0: Zero when he was given a walk-and-turn sobriety test.
1: Did I pass this test?
2: Turn around.
1: No, I didn't. Huh?
0: The 46-year-old has been issued three new citations related to that traffic stop, including operating while intoxicated and open container in the car. His spokesman says Romo has taken full responsibility for his actions. Jim Ryan, ABC News.
3: Now it's 8:03, which means it's time now for live team coverage of traffic and weather. Let's check in with Stephanie Stallworth, who's in the WSB 24-hour traffic center.
4: Hey, Jordan, has some trouble for you on the south side, 75 northbound, ramping to 285 west, so watch for that. Also had construction on the south side, 75 north, around Jodico Road, with some delays already in play. From the Trusthill.com traffic center, triple team traffic, 95.5 WSB.
5: I'm WSB meteorologist Christina Edwards. Partly cloudy with scattered rain showers and thunderstorms this evening, some of which could produce some locally heavy downpours. Lows tonight in the upper 60s to low 70s. Tomorrow, partly cloudy, mainly dry, though an isolated pop-up storm can't be ruled out. Highs in the upper 80s to low 90s.
3: Right now, it's 77 in South Fulton, 75 in Riverdale, and 78 degrees in Midtown Atlanta. 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
6: It's 8:05 on 95.5 WSB, Atlanta's News and Talk. My name is Dan Madison for Shelley Winter. The phone number, phone lines are open, 404-872-0750, 1-800-WSB-TALK. You know, the DSA, the Democrats Socialists of America, right? They're taking America by storm. I don't understand how this is happening. Either America is rapidly losing brain cells or people just don't know exactly what the DSA stands for. But, you know, we do know what they stand for. You listen to, Shelley, you listen to WSB, and you know that with the midterms coming up, I don't want to do this as a purely political segment, but, you know, with the midterms coming up, I just want to remind you what the Democrat Socialists of America, or as I say on my local show in Nashville, Tennessee on WTN, I have a morning show there, what they stand for. Horrendous ideas, including defunding the police and abolishing prisons. Now, the reason why this is important is because whenever we hear of stories like the one that I'm going to share, Americans are horrified. For example, a guy in Oklahoma, repeat offender, was arrested three times in a week after sexually assaulting multiple women. Why was he out after the first assault? Repeat offenders. You see what's happening in Virginia, right? Illegal aliens with priors end up murdering people. We have seen that over and over again. Illegal aliens with priors ending up murdering people. You and I both know. I don't care what your political proclivity is. We don't like to see innocent people killed. But what does the Democrats, Socialists of America stand for? Abolishing police and abolishing prisons. Nobody wants that except for a very, very small minority of America. So then why is it the DSA, the Democrats, Socialists of America, why is it that they're starting to gain traction, have been gaining traction all across the country, knowing that their policies are extremely unpopular? I mean, we always see the stats, just sticking with the repeat offenders, right? We always see the stats, guys with multiple convictions out on the streets and committing worse and worse crimes. Robberies lead to assaults, assaults lead to murders. So why is it that we have all of these Americans all across the country that are so horrified by these stories, but we see the party most associated with defunding cops and abolishing prisons set to possibly take over the House and the Senate in the midterm elections, the Democrats? And the Democrats are the ones, you know, they're talking about, oh, we're a big tent. I'm sorry, but if you have what I would call a cancer within your party, the Democrats, Socialists of America, if you have a cancer in your party, you've got to cut out the cancer. So it doesn't really make a lot of sense to me. You know, I'm a commit a crime, do the time kind of guy. That is my opinion I'm a 2A supporting law and order kind of guy.

0: I think that right now, America has what I call homicidal empathy. That is where these insane judges let these guys back out onto the streets, or you've got district attorneys, that kind of thing, where they don't really charge these guys to the fullest extent of the law when they really should, but they choose not to. And so these judges let them back out onto the streets despite all of their previous crimes, knowing full well that they'll eventually graduate to more serious crimes. And you think, why don't they throw these people in jail? And this guy here in Atlanta, dozens of priors.
1: Police say that 54-year-old Jonathan Hamby is a convicted felon with over 30 prior arrests. Some of those charges including aggravated assault and criminal trespassing. They also say that he was on probation during this attack on the Beltline where he stabbed a 29-year-old man and left him for dead. This was the scene on the Beltline Sunday. Investigators say two men got into a verbal argument before the stabbing. The victim was then stabbed in the neck and taken to Grady Hospital where he died.
0: Yep, 30 prior arrest cycles. 30 and multiple convictions. So now you've got yet another person, innocent person, dead because you have these judges and these DAs that decide that it's a good idea just to let these people out. And the vicious, horrifying cycle of homicidal empathy continues. Wow, this guy's got mental health issues. We can't possibly put him in prison. Okay, we'll put him somewhere. You know, I'm of the opinion that even if somebody does have mental issues, mentally unstable, whatever you want to call it, he still belongs somewhere. But he can't be out on the street because then you have innocent people being killed. And we see it time and time again. And so here's the deal. When you have these guys, you know, they're let out with little to no jail or prison time for their crimes, then they're not really facing any type of punishment or consequences. So they are emboldened to do it again and again and again. And their crimes, they escalate. This guy Hamby? I'm sorry if you're offended by this next statement, but he's irredeemable. He cannot be fixed. He's too far gone. And he may be having some mental issues, but they know right from wrong. And they know that it is wrong to stab somebody and kill them. I'm sorry, but they do. And so who do I blame for the death of this innocent person? Earlier this week in Atlanta? Well, obviously, I blame the guy with the knife, but I also blame the system. The system that allows a guy with 30 prior arrest cycles and a whole bunch of convictions back out onto the street. And it is a system that the Democrats and the Democrat Socialists of America advocate for. Defunding police, abolishing prisons. Records show this guy, among other things, 9 Fulton County arrests dating back to 2011. As you heard, he was also on probation for aggravated assault at the time of the attack. In 2017, he was accused of multiple stab wounds as well. Apparently, he attacked somebody else with a knife. And yeah, his history does indeed include documented mental health issues.
1: Now, Hamby's facing multiple charges, including murder and aggravated assault. APD has said there is no ongoing threat to the public, but they will be having officers patrolling the area.
0: Yeah, I like how the police say, there is no threat to the public. Really? Please tell us how there is no threat to the public when you have DAs and you have judges who allow these people to be undercharged or let them go or release them from whatever prison or jail they are in for whatever reason.

0: you know, you have these soft on crime prosecutors and the judges. And, you know, it's just, it is a system of, again, what I call homicidal empathy. Well, we can't put somebody in prison who has mental health issues. And maybe the problem is, and I do know that this is part of the problem. Part of the problem is we don't have those mental health facilities that we used to have. And we do need to get those back. Because there's a lot of people, I mean, we have them in Nashville, and you've got them clearly in Atlanta, where they've got mental health issues. And so they say, well, we can't really put them in prison because they've got these mental health issues and we don't have the mental facilities that we once did. But to say that there's no threat to the, and I'm a huge supporter of the police, but for the police to say that there's no threat to the public, when we see this time and time and time again. I mean, tell that to the families of the two people now that have been murdered on the Beltline in the last several months. You know, in Memphis, here in Tennessee, in Memphis, we had a problem where we have the same group of, had, not have, the same group of guys committing the crimes. Same dudes in Memphis, everybody knew who they were. And then we had the now infamous law enforcement surge in Memphis, Tennessee. And a lot of those guys were caught and a lot of those guys locked up. Memphis is a heck of a lot safer now. Same could be said for Atlanta when you talk about the same group of guys committing the majority of the crime. I know that you've heard of the Repeat Offender Commission. Here in Georgia, you have the same. I saw the figure, and it's probably a dated number, but the figure I saw dating back a few years, but the figure I saw was the same 1,000 repeat offenders committing something like 40% of the crime. Guess what? You start locking those guys up. You start locking those dirt bags up, and Atlanta looks a whole lot different. Atlanta is a whole lot safer. So why is it that the DSA seems to be taking over the Democrat Party when the majority of the American people believe that defunding police and abolishing prisons is an absolutely ridiculous idea? It doesn't make any sense. And then you see polling. I don't know if you believe polling. I don't necessarily believe it. But then you see polling that says, oh, yeah, the Democrats and the DSA, they're going to take over at the very least the House of Representatives. Senator John Kennedy said this earlier today on Fox News, real quick.
1: Open the prisons. Open the border. Let illegal immigrants vote. Defund the police. Defund ICE. Make all housing public. No more private ownership of housing. That's part of the Democratic Socialists. Agenda. And they pretty it up. You know, change is coming. We can have a better life. You can put perfume on a pig, but it still stinks.
0: That it does. Got a lot more straight ahead. My name is Dan Mandis. 404-872-0750. 1-800-WSB-TALK.

0: 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Folks heading into the downtown area, downtown connector, north-south. A pretty easy ride for you overall. Trying to get to between I-20 and 17th Street. Also, if you're coming in on 20 on the east side, no major issues coming into Conyers. Did have a slowdown, though, as you head towards Covington. So watch for that approaching 278. From the Trustdale.com Traffic Center, Triple Team Traffic, 95.5 WSB.
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15: 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Always appreciate the opportunity to fill in on the mighty WSB. There was big news today regarding the mastermind of the 9/11 terror attacks. Now, we realize he himself has deemed himself the mastermind of the 9/11 terror attacks. Guy's name is Khalid Sheikh Mohammed. I'm sure that you've heard of him. But the judge in the case, this is the big news today, the judge in the case tossed out his confession from way back in 2007 because he says the prosecution, the judge says the prosecution failed to prove that Khalid Sheikh Mohammed, that his statements were voluntary. You know, the 9/11 attacks, I know that you know this, 2001, years ago now. And this dude is still waiting trial. It is so incredibly infuriating. And so the problem is that his confession was a major piece of evidence for the federal government. Problem, of course, is that the judge believes that Khalid Sheikh Mohammed had been coerced into that confession. But the deal is, he confessed multiple times. A military judge on Friday, this is from the New York Post, a military judge on Friday threw out a key confession made by the self-proclaimed mastermind of the 9/11 terror attacks in a major blow to the feds that could derail the already long-delayed case. Head plotter Khalid Sheikh Mohammed, his 2007 statements made to the FBI investigators were not voluntarily given, says the judge in a bombshell ruling. Guy's name is Michael Schrama. The U.S. military did not make the decision public, citing a security review, but sources familiar with its contents said the judge axed Mohammed's confessions from the case in the ruling, saying the admitted terrorist was subject to severe coercion from FBI agents. Now, remember a few things. He was captured in 2003. He was kept by the CIA for over 3 years and had gone through enhanced interrogation techniques. I'm putting that in air quotes. Enhanced interrogation techniques 183 separate times. 183. Now, I'm going to tell you, I don't care. I don't give a rip. I want to see this guy burn. And so I get frustrated when I see a judge say, yeah, you know what? We're not going to allow that confession because we don't know if it was coerced. You're talking about waterboarding, sleep deprivation, stress positions, slapping, and more. But again, what I really don't understand is this. It wasn't just one occasion that KSL, that's what they call him, KSL, Khalid Sheikh Mohammed, he admitted multiple times that he was responsible for 9/11. So you mean to tell me that they waterboarded this guy every single time that he confessed? No. He literally said in 2007 during a military proceeding that he did it, that he was responsible from A to Z. But his confession, multiple confessions apparently, thrown out. The other thing, the other big setback for the government, just real quick as I wrap this up. The attacks happened in 2001. He was captured in 2003. The prosecutors wanted the trial to begin in January of 27. This judge said, nope, we're not going to start this trial until June of 2028. It's sad. I feel like the people killed on 9/11 will never get the justice that they deserve. At least we got bin Laden. At least that is something. 404-872-0750, 1-800-WSB-TALK.
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25: At 8:30, I'm Jordan Brown, and this news is being brought to you by Solomon Brothers. Now for our top story. A stranger grabs a knife from a store shelf and goes after a family with five children as they were shopping. Now, this happened earlier this week at the Mapleton supermarket along Mapleton Parkway. This morning, that man has been charged with aggravated assault and cruelty to children. Police say it's unclear what the confrontation was over, but two men originally got into a verbal argument before things escalated. Luckily, no one involved in this incident was hurt. Now the state of Georgia confirms more measles cases.
26: The Georgia Department of Public Health has confirmed four new cases of measles, and it's linked to the case that we told you about last week. State health officials say the outbreak is associated with a daycare setting in the metro Atlanta area. The children were either unvaccinated or not fully vaccinated. The state now working to identify any additional cases tied to this outbreak.
25: WSB health reporter Sabrina Cupid says measles symptoms typically appear 7 to 14 days after exposure. They include high fever, cough, runny nose, and watery eyes, and then a rash of tiny red spots appears. If you suspect measles, you're urged to call your health provider first before going for treatment in effort to not expose others. Now, more storms are expected in the east after a night that saw violent weather from Virginia to Vermont. Correspondent Ginger Z says several southern states could see storms today.
27: Heavy rains could fall in parts of Virginia, South Carolina, North Carolina, and Savannah, Georgia. This is a level 2 out of 4. You could see 3-inch per hour rainfall rates. That adds up really quickly. That can flood streets. So just know that if you're in Raleigh or Wilmington, just watch out for that. Columbia, South Carolina, too.
25: Meanwhile, a federal judge has ruled that the Pentagon's efforts to designate AI company Anthropic a national security threat is illegal and unconstitutional. The Pentagon and Anthropic were set to partner with one another, but Anthropic wanted certain safeguards put around its technology for military purposes, which the Pentagon then denied. Here's more from correspondent Elizabeth Schultz.
28: How we got here was Anthropic and the Defense Department were in these negotiations for a contract. They had been in a contract for years, and they virtually fell apart because Anthropic said, we want to make sure that there are restrictions on our technology, Claude. A lot of people heard of it, a very popular AI tool. We want to make sure that there are restrictions that Claude is not used for mass surveillance of Americans or for lethal autonomous weapons. Well, the Pentagon said, we don't want you putting any terms on this. And basically, the deal fell apart. And then in the wake of that, the Pentagon designated it as a national security risk.
25: And if you're traveling on I-85 in Gwinnett County this weekend, be prepared for some late night road work.
0: The Georgia DOT says it's going to be resurfacing the interstate Sunday night on 85 South between Pleasantdale North Crest Road and Jimmy Carter Boulevard. From 9 p.m. Sunday through 5 a.m. Monday, three right lanes and the right shoulder will be closed. This is all part of a $42 million resurfacing project to make the ride smoother for drivers while also improving the condition of the deteriorating roadway from Norcross to the I-75-85 Brookwood Interchange in Atlanta. Bill Caiaccio, 95.5 WSB.
25: Now it's 8:33, which means it's time for live team coverage of traffic and weather. Let's check in with Stephanie Stallworth, who's in the WSB 24-hour traffic center.
2: Hey, Jordan, got some construction out there already on 85. Not that same work zone just mentioned. This is 85 South between 317 and Old Peachtree, so watch for some delays there while they get set up. Also set up for you with construction in Cobb 75 northbound, trying to get up towards Barrett Parkway with lane restrictions in play, and 316 East at Collins Hill Road. I'll take the right lane for you there. For the TrustHill.com Traffic Center, Triple Team Traffic, 95.5 WSB.
4: This is WSB meteorologist Christina Edwards. Partly cloudy with scattered pop-up showers and thunderstorms this evening, some of which could produce some heavy downpours. Lows tonight in the upper 60s to low 70s. Tomorrow and Sunday, partly cloudy, mainly dry, though an isolated pop-up shower or thunderstorm possible through the afternoons. Highs in the upper 80s to low 90s. Morning lows in the low 70s.
25: Right now it's 80 in Marietta, 77 in Lathonia, and 79 in Midtown Atlanta. 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
15: 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Dan Mandis in for Shelley Winter tonight. And flock cameras in the news every day. There's another horrendous story of this technology being misused. I've got another one. 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
15: 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My name is Dan Mandison for Shelley Winter, 95.5 WSB, Atlanta's news and talk. You know, earlier I was talking about the greatness of Dolly Parton and how she was, of course, everyone knows she just passed away, but she was like, as far as cultural icons go, I don't care if you were left or right, right down the middle, nobody had anything bad to say about Dolly Parton. She was, you know, bipartisan in the fact that everybody loved her. Democrats, Republicans, whatever. Flock cameras actually have kind of the same dynamic where everybody, or at least a lot of people, hate flock cameras, no matter if you are left or right or independent. There's a lot of people. Doesn't matter what political proclivity you embrace. A lot of people hate flock cameras for a lot of good reasons. I know that Shelley's already talked about this. I know that a lot of people have been talking about this. I know in Nashville, Tennessee, where I host a morning show on Super Talk 99.7. My name is Dan Mandis. Follow me on the socials at Dan Mandis Show. We speak about flock cameras all the time. And every single day, there's yet another horrifying flock camera story. And again, the hatred is bipartisan. But did you see what happened? You may have already heard about this, but it was a big story earlier this week where in Savannah, Georgia, flock cameras that were installed by a neighborhood homeowners association. Bunch of Karens putting up a bunch of flock cameras. Are you kidding? And so apparently this homeowners association put up these flock cameras without residents' approval. And so now somebody actually went out and literally cut down the pole that had the flock cameras. Cut it down with a saw. According to the, and listen, it's funny actually, because just earlier I was talking about how I'm a law and order kind of guy. But on my show in Nashville earlier this week, we actually entertained a few minutes of what is the best way to disable flock cameras. Because I was talking about this story out of Savannah. According to the Savannah, Georgia Police Department, officers responded to a report of property damage on Clubhouse Drive in the Sweetwater Station neighborhood on Friday. Two flock cameras at the entrance to a neighborhood were found vandalized. They were cut down. In the police report, the HOA representative telling police that he believed both cameras had been deliberately cut down and appeared to have been severed with a saw. And if you see the photo, it's clear that the pole was severed with a saw. The HOA representative said the flock cameras were last seen operational and intact on Thursday around 9:45 p.m. He was notified Friday morning by a Savannah police officer that the cameras had been damaged. Now, I need to tell you, because I know that people are probably yelling at the radio right now, well, you know, Mandis, what about Ring cameras? Don't those do the same thing as a flock camera? Not really. Because essentially, and I know that you know this, but for people that are just joining us, what a flock camera does, they're different in the sense that they are aided by AI. That's number one. Number two is, as opposed to, you know, some of these, you know, cameras that are in some of these cities where they're in certain places and certain places and, you know, you can, you get your license plate taken. License plate readers, what I'm trying to talk about. License plate readers, they take a photo of a license plate. A flock camera, they can take a video and pictures of, I mean, your car, your dents, your vehicle characteristics, not only your license plate, but also bumper stickers, that kind of a thing. And they can be utilized predictively, where they can basically track your movements everywhere you go. If there's enough of them out there. And so then they can tell you not only where you were, but essentially where you're more than likely going to go. I mean, I have the same routine almost every single day. But if there's a flock camera out there, and there are, by the way, where I live, then you've got, they know the grocery store that I go to. They know the coffee shop that I go to almost every single day. And then all of that data is stored. And we have seen time and time and time again that data not only stored, but accessed and accessed, I'm not going to say illegally, but improperly. There is a story of a Kentucky police officer who ran 2,048 flock camera searches to track the mother of his child. No warrant, no probable cause, no judge ever saw it. The Fourth Amendment protects Americans, he says, Rand Paul. The Fourth Amendment protects Americans against unreasonable searches, and retracing where someone drove for 5 months is a search. And it is absolutely true. You know, when I first heard about flock cameras, I thought, well, okay, they're just like license plate readers, but they're really not. You know, people try to compare them to drones. They're not drones either. You know, drones are utilized for, you know, one crime, right? So here in Nashville, for example, the city of Nashville utilizes drones. Where I live, they utilize drones as well. And so somebody commits a crime. And so the drones go to the scene of the crime, and the drones will do searches, maybe search for suspects, etc. But, you know, regular people that are not suspected in any crime, they are caught up in all of this flock camera coverage. But a drone is going to one crime scene and sort of the radius around a crime scene, and that's it. And I already explained the difference between a license plate reader and a flock camera. License plate readers get the license plate. A flock camera will get essentially an entire car and the characteristics of a car, and that data is stored and it can be utilized predictively. Look back at where you've been going for the last several months, and then they can predict where you're going to go in the future. Ron DeSantis, of course, Florida governor, was talking about this.
9: I think it needs to be overhauled for sure. I know New Hampshire did something that really kept it. It's interesting. They put something in a bill about using them on state, so the sheriffs and the police can use it on state right-of-ways. And I asked Jared, I said, well, what's is the state involved? State doesn't get any of the information or anything. It's just like they're doing it. So we don't even really know, you know, like the police department or whatever. And when I see like a police officer using this to track like an ex-girlfriend,
15: right here,
9: I'm like, you know, what the hell's going on, you know, with this? So I think this has happened very quickly. I think people are right to be concerned.
15: And there's a lot of concerns, and there's a lot of people that are concerned. You know, and we're trying to figure out on my show, okay, so, and I literally did ask the question, and I would ask you the question if you want to call up for the final segment, 404-872-0750, 1-800-WSB-TALK. What would it take, if you're against the flock cameras, what would it take for you to become pro-flock? Is it the need for maybe a warrant? Or maybe, you know, one or two people are the gatekeepers of the flock data, the flock information, so that there's not just all of these people that just have access to all of this information. And trust me when I say, before the police officers start showing up, start calling up, I very much understand how useful flock cameras are in finding criminals, finding missing people, rescuing kidnapped victims. I totally get that. There's a lot of people out there that will tell you that they don't care. They value their liberty more than they value the safety benefit of the flock cameras. And as Ron DeSantis just said, this is something that has happened very quickly. And so now you've got state legislatures all across the country trying to figure out, okay, how do we deal with this? How do we deal with the flock cameras? How do we make it so that we protect our liberties and still can use this incredible technology to fight crime and keep people safe? Is there a compromise? I don't know if there is. I truly don't know if there is. You've actually got now a Josh Hawley earlier this week, and you know, he is out there saying, yeah, you know what? We're going to have a congressional investigation into all of this. The CEO, by the way, the CEO of Flock Cameras was on Fox News earlier today.
10: I value my privacy. My family values their privacy. My employees value their privacy. But what we're talking about is safety as well. And so I think when people talk about just one of these, privacy or safety, they're prioritizing the wrong thing. And what we have to prioritize as a country is compromise. Mm. How do we have our safety?
15: Right.
10: And how do we balance privacy? And so when I think about legislation that calls for an outright ban, that's like banning vehicles. That would never have made sense. Instead, what we did is we introduced laws against drunk driving. We introduced laws around seatbelts, laws around airbags.
15: So the question is, do Flock Cameras violate our Fourth Amendment right to unreasonable search and seizure? That's the big question. Now, there's, like here in Tennessee, just real quick, here in Tennessee, the state legislature is looking at whether or not it violates our, does it violate our state constitution? I'm wondering if maybe in other states as well, you're going to find this as well. Are there issues or are there instances where Flock cameras violate state constitutions in addition to possibly our U.S. Constitution as well? Got a lot more straight ahead. 404-872-0750, 1-800-WSB-TALK.

0: 849 in the Trusthill.com traffic center. Construction slowing you down on 85 southbound between Highway 317 and Old Peachtree. Also at construction on 75 in Cobb County. It's northbound Barrett Parkway and out through Newton County. Working 20 west before Almond Road. Closer in, downtown connector runs well north-south between Langford Parkway and 17th Street. From the Trusthill.com traffic center, Triple Team Traffic 95.5 WSB.
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19: WSB, the phone number is 404-872-0750, 800-WSB-TALK. That is where we find John calling from Atlanta. John, thanks for calling in. Go ahead.
20: Yes, I was calling with regards to the flock cameras and yes. The constitutionality. In essence, they are digital evidence cases. And Riley versus California and Grove versus Ramirez both Supreme Court cases established the precedent for digital evidence. Get a warrant. That's the compromise.
19: Listen, hey, John, let me tell you something. I am with you on the whole warrant thing. What did you think? You've obviously been listening. What did you think of what this Garrett Langley said about, because I vehemently disagree with what he said about, you know, sort of this compromise and comparing it to, you know, vehicles, and it just, it's kind of laughable to me.
20: They'll say that you have no reasonable right to privacy on the road. Fair. But just like with GPS data on the phone or the laptop or whatever, in a criminal case, you have to get a warrant. Period.
19: You're right. And the other thing about no right to privacy, that is true. The Supreme Court has decided that you don't have a right to privacy when you're on the road. But there is a difference because the Flock camera, with all of that AI-driven data, as I said in the monologue, it is predictive in nature. So, okay, you don't have a right to privacy, but a company does not have a right to collect all of this data to show where you've been and where you could be going. And in comment to what you're saying about the Fourth Amendment, we'll have to wait and see, because the Supreme Court, there's a case out of Norfolk, Virginia, and that is considered, anyway, the ultimate Flock camera case. And if I remember right, that case out of Norfolk is supposed to be heard by the Supreme Court at some point, I believe, in 2027. So this technology has been so incredibly quick to come to the forefront that the Supreme Court hasn't really heard a definitive case on this specific technology as of yet. Let's see here. John, do you have anything else to say?
20: Well, that's the thing, is that that's the difference between government and private. But however, yeah, a private company, yes, they can volunteer the information, but they still have, under their terms, they still have to respect your right to privacy before they give out your data, just like these data brokers.
19: Yeah. Hey, let me ask you. So, John, is a warrant the compromise for you? Like, if it was like, okay, so they need to get a warrant, and then would you be okay with Flock cameras?
20: I would be okay with that as being the compromise, because then they couldn't just go in there willy-nilly and look at it like these people in all these different states. Everybody has access, and they can go stalk their girlfriends, their husbands, whatever.
19: Oh, it's crazy.
20: Get a warrant. Therefore, you have an active criminal investigation. You have an active investigative file. Go find the kids. Go find the trafficking victims. Go find all these good things. Those are good things, as we discussed.
19: Yeah.
20: But they have to have that caveat, because if you don't, then the show person of interest is the best example of how that can go bad.
19: John, thank you very much for the call. I appreciate it. First ever WSB call. Thank you, John. That's relatively harmless. I appreciate the call. You can follow me on the socials at Dan Mandis Show. I'm on primarily X. I'm on Facebook, and you can always find me there. 99.7 WTN is where I host a morning show here in Nashville, Tennessee. Super Talk 99.7 WTN. And thanks for listening. We'll talk next time.
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6: It's 9 o'clock. I'm Jordan Brown, and this news is sponsored by American Crawl Space Solutions. Now for our top story. The city of Norcross is notifying residents of a recently identified ransomware incident that occurred earlier this month. It impacted some computer systems, and as soon as it was detected, the city says it took immediate steps to respond. Most city systems and services are currently operational, but residents may continue to notice limited disruptions to certain services. The investigation is currently ongoing. Now, Emory University is one of 30 schools across the country ordered to conduct a research security audit by the Defense Department.
24: The Pentagon says it wants the schools to carry out an immediate and comprehensive review of all academic, financial, and research collaborations with what it calls foreign entities of concern. If the universities don't report their findings by next Monday, they could lose future federal research funding. The move is being condemned by some education advocates, including the American Federation of Teachers and the American Association of University Professors, which calls the directive funding-based coercion. Jonathan O'Brien, 95.5 WSB.
6: In other news, DEA agents shut down a meth lab, seizing over 200 pounds of the drug in Union City. They got the search warrant after watching the two suspects sell 4.5 pounds of meth in a parking lot. They are now charged with possession with intent to distribute and detained by the U.S. Marshal's Office. And a gang-related shooting in Gwinnett County sends a pair of Minnesota gunmen to prison for decades.
25: The two Minneapolis men plead guilty to aggravated assault and gang-related charges in a shooting in Snellville in 2022 that left one man dead and another seriously injured. The men who were 19 at the time of the shooting are sentenced to serve 25 to 30 years in prison. The GBI used flock cameras to track the suspects and identified them as members of a criminal street gang. Investigators say they were hitmen paid to take out rival gang members in Gwinnett County. They're also linked to another shooting in Fayetteville. Cheryl Castro, 95.5 WSB.
6: It's currently 78 degrees in Atlanta. We're seeing scattered rain showers and thunderstorms throughout the night. Will the rain carry through to the weekend? WSB meteorologist Christina Edwards has Atlanta's most accurate and dependable forecast coming up. Meanwhile, more than 100 tech companies are now joining in an open letter warning about the potential dangers of AI. Microsoft, OpenAI, Google, and Anthropic are warning that AI-powered cyber attacks are on the verge of becoming far more widespread and sophisticated. Correspondent Sophie Flay has the details.
26: Bill Gates this week sounded a new alarm of his own.
27: AI could empower criminals to create bombs, bioweapons, and computer viruses. There is no plan to ease the entry into the AI era, and not even a plan to have a plan.
26: Gates, long a tech industry optimist, is now predicting AI will cause massive unemployment, white-collar jobs going first, and he warns even the best-case transition will be one of the most turbulent times in human history.
6: It's 9:03. Live team coverage of traffic and weather is up next.
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33: 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I could barely walk and had to stoop over when I did just to take pressure off the spine. I'm John Morgan of Morgan & Morgan. In my professional career, I've represented thousands of people who've had herniated discs and issues with their neck and back, but never fully appreciated what they were going through until it was my turn. 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Then I thought of all of you and how much more devastating this type of injury could be for you. 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Just know at Morgan & Morgan, we got your back. I understand. Morgan means more.
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6: It's 9:06, which means it's time now for live team coverage of traffic and weather. Let's check in with Stephanie Stallworth from the WSB 24-Hour Traffic Center.
10: Hey, Jordan, construction delays and construction setup is the deal for us this hour. It's 85 southbound, heading past 317. Got construction for you there with delays in play. Also, setting up here, watching it on the jam cam on the east side. The ramp from 20 eastbound to Wesley Chapel Road shut down completely. They're making you going over to Panola Road. Also, lane restrictions in that work zone between Wesley Chapel and Panola. That's getting set up as well. For the TrustCell.com Traffic Center, Triple Team Traffic 95.5 WSB.
11: I'm WSB meteorologist Christina Edwards. Partly cloudy with scattered rain showers and thunderstorms this evening, some of which could produce some locally heavy downpours. Lows tonight in the upper 60s to low 70s. Tomorrow, partly cloudy, mainly dry, though an isolated pop-up storm can't be ruled out. Highs in the upper 80s to low 90s.
6: Right now, it's 79 in Cartersville, 76 in Decatur, and 78 in Midtown Atlanta. 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

0: This young lady did nothing wrong in her life. She was a nurse, a daughter, a wife, and a darn good mother.
1: She killed them, and she left them there on the floor with the bands around their necks. She left them discarded on the basement floor like broken toys.
2: Hannity's on. And so is the countdown. T-minus 67 days till Election Day.

get it right, and everybody else in the legacy media mob, they just get it wrong. Hannity, you're patting yourself on the back. No, it's not for that. It's just I want to, and I think I owe it to you to be thoughtful, methodical, and right. You know, like in the Russia case, or in FISA warrants, or in the dirty disinformation dossier, or, you know, servers, bleach pit, you know, on and on and on, and weaponization. It takes the extra work to do it than to just run out there and take whatever government fed nonsense and that is being given to people. I don't care if it's Republican or Democrat. If I get information, I'm checking it out. Period. End of sentence. I mean, all these high profile cases, they get wrong. We're starting with Richard Jewell. I was there in Atlanta. I learned that. It was a valuable lesson for me, invaluable for my life, my career. And I realized that just giving pause to the idea and the report that came out, and the media just turned on a dime. He fits the profile of a lone bomber, Richard Jewell. No, Richard Jewell ended up being a hero. And I said, you know, their argument was, well, he lives with his mother. I'm like, just because the guy lives with his mother, maybe he's trying to save money. It just didn't make any sense to me. And I didn't know the guy was listening to my show at the time. And he said, you're the only one I heard that defended me. I was like, oh, my goodness. And I that kind of shook me. And I realized the importance of it. I had another incident in Atlanta where a guy called the show. It was a regular caller. His name was Thomas. And he said, hey, man, I'm just calling. I want you to let you know I'm checking out. And I'm thinking, oh, he's moving. I said, where are you going? Where are you moving to? He goes, no, I'm checking out. Long story short, the guy, it discloses over a period of time that he had taken a bottle of pills and drank, you know, massive quantities of alcohol. And thank God my boss, Eric Slugo Seidel, was listening, and he called the control room right away and said, do not go to any breaks. Keep this guy on the line. Find out where he is. And we talked and we talked about his kids. We talked about life, what's worth living, how much I want him in my life and to keep calling and on and on and on. And eventually he gave his location. And this was the coolest part of the audience that I have and I have today is once the location was given out, Linda, you've heard this story before. Within a minute, people started showing up at that location, including an ambulance to take him to the hospital. It turned out he had taken the pills and drank. I talked to him later, long story short, and he was doing okay. He hit a tough time in his life. And thank God, I think he was reaching out to help. Thank God, you know, I began to realize that, you know, sometimes what we do can be impactful and serious, and I want to be responsible. I don't know. I'm just, that's where my heart is. You know, look at how many high profile cases, Trayvon Martin, George Zimmerman. You know, early on, I found out that there was going to be eyewitness testimony that would say that George Zimmerman was being ground and pounded at his head into the cement, and it was him that was screaming. So I knew that in the case of, you know, Freddie Gray in Baltimore is told repeatedly, none of these cops are getting convicted. It's not going to happen because the evidence is A, B, C, and D. And everyone else rushed to judgment. The case of Ferguson, Missouri, Officer Darren Wilson, Michael Brown. And, you know, the narrative, hands up, don't shoot. I had law enforcement sources in that case telling me, Sean, we've got many, many eyewitness testimonies already on record. And again, it became a little bit of a racial case on record saying that they saw it and that hands up, don't shoot didn't happen. And that Michael Brown initiated the thing by reaching in and trying to grab the police officer's gun and then charged at the officer. And at that point, he was defending himself. Case closed. Media, hands up, don't shoot. Never happened. A friend of, I guess, Michael Brown had said it at the time. And you have the whole Duke lacrosse debacle. I mean, all these professors rushed to judgment, the legacy media rushed to judgment. I mean, this is again and again and again. I drove out to meet some of the families and the kids involved in this. And I knew then that exculpatory evidence would be coming out and that the kids would be proving their innocence, which ended up happening. And the whole thing blew up in everybody's face, but they just move on.
just like Russia.

0: collusion. They just move on. Nobody gets held accountable. And it's just fairly remarkable. You know, the George Floyd case, it was horrible. And I said so as somebody that is a student of martial arts. I'm not a martial artist. I'm not an MMA fighter. I do it for fitness and just general interest and self-defense abilities. And that's it. And, you know, you cannot put your knee on the most vulnerable part of the human anatomy, one's neck, especially when the guy's handcuffed, and do it for that period of time. If there's any surprise in that case that this guy lived so long, he had abrasions on his face, it was wrong. Okay, the public, you know, responds with outrage. The system in that case, I believe, worked. But, you know, why did that case become a high-profile case? We talk about this all the time. There's no rhyme or reason. Or the Koberger case more recently. I met the family of one of the victims. Now the Koberger wants a new trial and is, you know, kind of rescinding where he was before. And they're happy because they want this guy to face the maximum penalty and the death penalty. And I agree with them. And this guy stalked these kids forever. Unbelievable. There's evil in this world. I wish there wasn't evil. You know, let's defund the Department of War. That would be stupid. Open borders, no deportation, eliminate ICE. Stupid. And this is what's at stake in 67 days. And, you know, I've often, you know, used as an example every weekend, you can predict with a fair amount of or a fair degree of certainty that you're going to hear on Monday how many people were shot, how many people were shot and killed. Nobody knows those people's names, but only when people can weaponize, politicize, and blame either Republicans or Donald J. Trump, then all of a sudden now it gets a lot more attention when they can use it as a use it for political reasons. And to me, that's frustrating. It really is, because I do believe, and this is my faith, that God created every man, woman, and child. And this transcends race. So, and I believe that God imprinted them. You have your own unique fingerprint, your own unique DNA. And guess what? You also have God-given talent. And I believe that's why our educational system failing, even though we spend more than any other industrialized nation per child by a massive amount and the worst results. That's why we are wasting that talent. That talent is there. And, you know, if, for example, we're not teaching kids reading, writing, math, science, history, if we're not teaching them computers, and if, especially in this day and age, if they are not actively engaged in AI, we are failing them at a spectacular level. If we love our children and believe in their God-given talent, we've got to bring it out of them. Education, bring forth from within, out of Latin. So, you know, there's no rhyme or reason or whys or therefores. I just don't know. Linda, I'm not saying this to be self-congratulatory. I've learned lessons, and I feel, you know, if I'm given the honor of being behind this radio microphone or in front of a camera at night, I want to get things right. And I just don't see the same amount of due diligence. And this selective moral outrage is so common in the legacy media. I that's why I always say they're abusively biased and corrupt to their core. And this is the environment we're heading into this midterm election. You know, this is the environment. Now, you know, we're on verdict watch, official in the Lindsey Clancy case. Okay, we're on verdict watch. And it doesn't surprise me that, you know, you have people on both sides. I couldn't believe that Luigi Mangione built up a fan base of women that are mailing him and sending him money and offering to have a child with him and get in and want to marry the guy. How is it murderers, you know, there, and Nancy Grace pointed this out once, there are murderers, you know, where these women fall in love with some murdering guy in prison, and then they'll take their kids, they'll drive cross country, they'll live in another state so they can be near the prison, so they can be with a convicted murderer. I mean, there's something wrong. We got people with a lot of screws loose in this country, is all I can say. You know, this is, as Nancy, though, described it. I do believe that postpartum depression is real. I do believe in psychiatric illness. I do believe that doctors can prescribe the wrong medications. You know, but there's certain things that mitigate that narrative that the defense was trying to use yesterday, you know, blaming the system and the pharmacology community and in the medical community, et cetera. The problem is she was a nurse who took copious notes of every one of the drugs she was taking on a regular basis. Might have been prescribed 30, but my understanding is she had three of them in her system. Like one of them was Valium. I agree with Nancy Grace. I agree with Greg Jarrett. I agree that the prosecution met the standard of proof in this case in Massachusetts. And that standard is very simple. Did they show intent? I can tell you a number of ways. She sent her husband out to go shopping, I believe at a CVS or a local pharmacy. Okay. That shows she wanted the opportunity and she was aware enough. Conscious enough to plan that out. That's called premeditation to me. That's the way I interpret it. And then, of course, you know, calls him to make sure he's still out while she systematically kills three kids and strangles them one after the other. And then she says she tries to kill herself, wakes up first thing, I want a lawyer. Okay, that seemed, you know, beyond. And what's frustrated me, and I can accept a certain amount of discussion about the medical. By the way, welcome to Obamacare. I warned you, millions would lose their doctors and their care and their plan, and you wouldn't save $2,500 per family per year. No, millions lost their doctors. Millions lost their plans. We're paying, on average, around 300%+ more, and about 40% of the country or more has only one Obamacare exchange option. Yeah, this is what you get with government-run healthcare, not options. So it's frustrating to me, and nobody gives Donald Trump credit. Oh, most favored nation drug pricing from the 17 biggest pharmaceutical companies. Oh, how did he pull that off? You know, those GLP-1 drugs, the fat shot, as the president affectionately called. Yeah, people are getting those too. And I know people have lost 100 pounds on it. Best thing you can do is be a healthy weight, whatever your healthy weight is. I'm not your doctor. I'm not telling you what to do or what not to do. But I don't understand those that literally, you know, Lindsay's lawyer saying that she's a darn good mother during closing arguments. And look at this family. Look at what happened here. Now, the burden of proof is on them, but it's also a state. And I warn you, manage your expectations on this. Because I do warn you that there are five specific charges that the jury can consider. First degree murder, mandatory life in prison, no parole. Second degree murder, substantial prison time, maximum 20 years in that case. Available parole at some point during the term. Then manslaughter, considered a compromise verdict if the jury deadlocks and not guilty by reason of insanity, not criminally responsible, straight up not guilty, which would be, in my view, jury nullification. I don't know. So, because she did do it, she admitted to doing it. But, you know, the jury's going to have to decide, and we're going to have to trust the system. Maybe at times not the one we want, but the one we got. And I can't think of a better system, to be very blunt and to be very honest with you. Anyway, 800-941-SEAN if you want to be a part of the program. 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

0: All right, we got so much coming up today. Yeah, we're on official verdict watch. We'll continue to monitor what's happening in the Clancy trial, and that has captivated the nation. We got other news of the day that we've got to hit. We got a lot on the election coming up. We're going to have Newt Gingrich has done 5 podcasts. I was with him. I've had many blessings in my life, but to have a front row seat when Republicans were out of the majority in the House. Can you imagine this for 40 consecutive years, a permanent minority, and Newt Gingrich systematically built out a plan. He's a great intellect. He's a professor at heart. He's a historian at heart. And he built out a series called Rebuilding American Civilization. That became the contract with America. And, you know, then next thing you know, Clinton's Hillary care fails. After Hillary care fails, era big government's over, end of welfare as we know it, the country's safe. He has a plan to win this election, this midterm, and shock the world. He'll join us coming up later in the program.
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5: It's 9:30. I'm Jordan Brown reporting our top story. 63 years ago today, the Reverend Martin Luther King Jr. delivered his I Have a Dream speech on the National Mall at the height of the Civil Rights Movement. On this anniversary, several organizations march on Washington to challenge the recent changes solidified by the Supreme Court to change a number of congressional maps and to push back against the Trump administration's attempts to limit mail-in voting. Correspondent Karen Travers has been covering the day's events.
6: Less than 70 days until the midterm election day, an election cycle marked by a push by President Trump and Republicans to change voting laws and reshape congressional districts. Many civil rights groups have charged those efforts will hurt racial minorities.
5: Now, Brookhaven is putting new bike racks all across the city.
7: Cycling is a healthy exercise, and it's a viable and efficient alternative transportation option. So we need to create the infrastructure that makes it conducive to cycle in Brookhaven.
5: Burke Brennan with the city of Brookhaven says nearly 200 racks will be installed at several parks and government buildings. The old bike racks will be donated to local schools. Meanwhile, the Food and Drug Administration has approved a breakthrough drug to treat advanced pancreatic cancer. Correspondent Michelle Franson has more.
8: The FDA approved the drug that shows promise in clinical trials with those with advanced stages of pancreatic cancer. ABC News medical contributor Dr. Darian Sutton on the results.
9: It's an oral daily pill that targets a key genetic driver of tumor growth. And in studies, it was shown that when given to patients with metastatic pancreatic cancer, it doubled their median survival to just over 13 months, compared to about 6.5 months for patients on standard chemotherapy. A third of the patients saw tumor shrinkage, and some patients lived years beyond the treatment.
8: The drug also could be covered by insurance. Michelle Franzen, ABC News.
5: 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It's 9:32.
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19: 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Hey, Chris Chandler here. Monday at 5 on Atlanta's Morning News. Not just that it's bad. What Clark Howard says is unique about Atlanta traffic and how much that Labor Day cookout burger might cost you this year on 95.5 WSB.
5: It's 9:35, which means it's time now for live team coverage of traffic and weather. 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
20: Hey, Jordan, construction out there for you on 85 South already causing those delays. So you head between 317 and Old Peachtree. Also out there on 316 eastbound Collins Hill, they're taking out your right lane, and folks traveling out on the east side, watch for some slowdowns around Wesley Chapel, 20 East. The ramp to Wesley Chapel shut down, and then lane restrictions between Wesley Chapel and Panola. Again, that's your outbound East Expressway. From the TrustHill.com Traffic Center, Triple Team Traffic 95.5 WSB.
21: This is WSB meteorologist Christina Edwards. Partly cloudy with scattered pop-up showers and thunderstorms this evening, some of which could produce some heavy downpours. Lows tonight in the upper 60s to low 70s. Tomorrow and Sunday, partly cloudy, mainly dry, though an isolated pop-up shower or thunderstorm possible through the afternoons. Highs in the upper 80s to low 90s. Morning lows in the low 70s.
5: Right now it's 77 in Alpharetta, 76 in Johns Creek, and 78 degrees in Midtown Atlanta. More news at 10 o'clock. Breaking news when it happens. 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
1: 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All right, we've got a lot to get to. We're still on verdict watch. We'll watch that throughout the day. We'll have some talk on that with Greg Jarrett, and we'll have a doctor that actually thinks it's going to be a hung jury or not guilty by reason of insanity, or even not guilty. Not guilty to me would mean, you know, she's admitted she'd done it, so it's not like it's an issue here. All right, AOC. Now, I have been pointing out for a long time that AOC is the real leader of the Democratic Party. And I am convinced, you can agree or disagree with me, that this whole Fight the Oligarchy tour was Bernie Sanders handing the communist socialist mantle to AOC. And if you look at recent polls and prediction markets, you see that AOC now is the front runner for the 2028 Democratic nomination. And now it turns out AOC has formally renewed. Look at this, Linda, the one who said, oh, woke 1.0 was crazy. And that was a clear indication that she was getting advice and being told that it is not polling well, that the American people will reject radical socialism, communism, the entire DSA agenda. You know, I think I mentioned it enough, but I'll do it again. And if you want to scream on social media, Hannity is repetitive, you go right ahead. But I want every American to know before this midterm election in November. And if I say it once, nobody will remember. If I say it 1,000 times, hopefully everybody will be able to tell every friend, every family member, every coworker, everybody in their life that they run into this list. Please put it in your memory bank because this is what they stand for. 250 of these people have been elected since 2019. And we haven't been paying close enough attention, except for the exception of like AOC, Bernie, Pocahontas, and Mamdani. All right. But there's 250 in 40 different states. This is not some Northeast phenomenon. It just isn't. They are putting in writing, eliminate the Senate. You no longer pick the president. They will pack the courts. Amnesty for illegals. Abolish the borders. Abolish ICE. And top of that, end all deportation. Defund the Department of War. Ha! I bet North Korea and Russia and China and Iran, they'd be pretty happy with that decision. Eliminate cash bail. Abolish prisons. Abolish the police. And establish their wealth tax. That means there will be people that want to, in the name of false security, we're going to take care of everything for you. The same people that can't educate your children, even though they spend more money than any industrialized country and get the worst results. The people that screwed up Obamacare, robbed the Social Security lockbox, and every other screwed up thing. Oh, now we're going to hand to them, oh, they'll even give us babysitters for date night. Oh, government babysitter. How nice of them, babysitters. That's what they're going to do. Okay, fair, good, and well. If you want to believe that promise, you go ahead. Government guaranteed daycare, more failed government schools, then you get government guaranteed jobs, government guaranteed salaries, guaranteed government healthy food. Oh, that's what I've always wanted my whole life, Linda. I've wanted the squad. I wanted the lunatics in Washington to pick what I choose to eat in my life in consultation with my doctor, Viome.com, the science of my, you know, God forbid I think for myself. God forbid we live in liberty and freedom. We need to teach our kids what freedom actually means. I mean, it's not even we don't even teach our kids this anymore. First of all, our kids can't read anyway. That's how screwed it up it is. You know, the saddest part of it is, I do believe every kid was given talent by God. And if we don't educate them, then we're ripping out the rungs of the ladder to success, which is what you need. It's called education. Reading, writing, math, science, history, computers, and AI is now. AI is not the future. It is now. It is happening right now. And if you don't have it, be a lifelong learner. I don't care how old you are. I don't care how young you are. You got to get into this. It is, first of all, I find it fascinating. You know, remember, Linda, in years gone by, we would research ourselves, or I'd pay for research on me and listen to what the audience feedback was. And when I heard criticisms over and over again that I knew were valid, I tried to be a better host. I tried to learn from the audience. And people are bluntly honest, man. They are, and I'm not talking about the keyboard warriors in their parents' basement, naked or in their underwear, that, you know, anonymously are vile. That's a cancer. I'm not talking about, but you remember that, Linda? We would actually paid for it. Remember days?
2: Many years.
1: And, you know, and it's painful, to be honest, to read that, you know, there's a criticism that's valid. I don't think many people like to be criticized, but I wanted it. Because I wanted to be my best self. Take it for what it's worth.
2: Well, I think there's a difference between criticism and constructive criticism. So let's just be clear on that.
1: Yeah. Yeah, that's all true. All right. So now I lost my trend of thought. What was
2: it? No, you're on a roll. You were saying the criticism, you wanted to hear it. You were encouraged to hear it, even though it was blunt and it was hard, because you were learning from it.
1: I was definitely learning from it. And when I stole the research in Atlanta, because Sluggo, you know, wouldn't give it to me, and I knew it had taken place, I didn't steal it. I just borrowed it.
2: I think there's a few details missing there, but sure, we can go with how you're saying you didn't steal.
1: Well, no, why do you take Sluggo's side? That's
2: because you snuck in the dark of night. You went into somebody else's office. It's not exactly.
1: The office was open. I didn't break in. Uh-huh. I just walked in the office.
2: You just happened to walk into an open office. Sure.
1: And I opened a book and I read it, and it was painful. That first one was really painful.
2: But I think you were about to talk about why you're repeating different things and why you think that that's integral to what you're telling your audience.
1: So I'll repeat what I just said.
2: Hey, man, we got a theme.
1: I do it on purpose. I do it every election year. Guilty is charged. I am pleading guilty, diving on the sword. Because that list that I'm reading every day, I want all of you to be able to recite it in 67 days and the days leading up to the midterm election, and tell everybody and treat this as the most important election in your life. Hannity, you've said that about other elections. Yes, I did. And I believed it at the time. Nothing is as insane as this, what I just read to you. Nothing. You know, oh, I'm praising Fidel Castro. Forgot that part. Honoring him on his 100th birthday. He was a murderer who confiscated land, who destroyed the lives of the Cuban people, started out as a revolutionary, and then became a brutal dictator murderer that destroyed the entire country of Cuba. That's what happened. He's first fighting back against Batista, an earlier dictator, or maybe had the best intentions. These were young people. Oh, sound familiar? They didn't want to sound like communists, but AOC, you know, she's now buying into it all. Well, stop telling me woke 1.0 was, she's playing politics. Her views haven't changed. I mean, you'd have to be that gullible. Nobody in the legacy media, we'll get into this with Newton, they don't want to talk about Donald Trump's success. 15 months, not a single illegal that has been released into the country. Oh, the borders are closed, the borders are secure. Complete lie. Complete Adam Bull Schiff. Notice how I said it. We had a listener complain that I said a bad word. I did not say a bad word. I inferred a bad word, but I didn't say the bad word. I was trying to be creative in my ability to convey a very important message. And kind of where I grew up, unfortunately, we did talk like that a lot. Kind of like Linda. Linda for 25 years tries to give up cursing for Lent, fails for 25 straight years, then gives up. And says,
2: and you see how well I take your criticism. Look how I'm taking this criticism right now, like a champ. See that?
1: Like a champ.
2: You're welcome.
1: Like a champ. Okay. Excuse me. Giving up. You know, it's sort. You know what you're saying to me? It's sort of like the people defending Lindsey Clancy in a far less severe way. It's analogous.
2: Can I actually make a point about that? I've been wanting to say this all day. Can I? I gotta just point something out.
1: Go ahead.
2: I gotta tell you about this. I was looking this up. I was talking about Anthony last night about this, and we were very upset about this case. And we were talking about this story that was online, and I went and checked it out. So there's these two cases. There's a woman, Emma Scholes, who saved her children from a burning house. She was burned over 93% of her body. They started a GoFundMe. She raised $48,000, okay, of a $100,000 goal. Lindsey Clancy's parents have started a GoFundMe. Take a guess at how much people have raised for her. A woman who's murdered three children and admitted it.
1: I think it was over $800,000 last
2: time. It's over a million. It's over $1 million. If you want to know the state of the human species, that's it right there. 40,000 for a woman who saves six children, or over $1 million for a woman who murders three. End of story. We're done.
1: Okay. You get that off your chest. Do you feel better?
2: I do, actually.
1: Okay. But this is where you're comparable, though, because the people that are making excuses, and we had a great debate. I'm actually doing it again. It was so good last night between people that think that, oh, she was in this postpartum state of psychosis. I believe that intent, which is the burden on the prosecution, that standard was met in that case. But here's where the similarity is, although very, very different, not as severe. You know, you make an excuse. You know, I think people are making excuses for her, and they are bending over backwards. And they never mention the three children, which really bothers me. You know, you're persecuting this poor woman, the defense attorney said. And I'm like, what about the children? You're destroying the soul of my client. What about the children? Their soul is in another dimension. I believe in paradise, in the arms of Jesus. And I'm not being sarcastic. I believe that. But these kids had their life robbed from them, their souls ripped out of them, and brutally murdered by their own mother. And everyone wants to make an excuse. I think you make excuses. It's a less severe issue for sure when you say you can't give up cursing. I think it's complete BS, to be very honest with you.
2: It feels harsh you should be able on a Friday. Very harsh.
1: I'm just saying, you really can't give it up within an hour for 20 plus years we've been together. You try
2: over 20 years. I can't believe it.
1: Oh my gosh. Oh my word. Friend of mine wants me to stop saying, oh my God. So I now say, oh my word. I'm
2: really
1: learning. You know what they do in the South? You know how it's actually really cool what they do. And I learned this in Alabama and South Carolina and Georgia when I was in Georgia, is they'll use the phrase, bless that person's heart, bless their heart.
2: But that's not nice. I just found that out. That's not nice. Yeah. I thought it was nice.
1: No. It's a nice way of saying.
2: It's like super condescending.
1: It's a nice way of saying what you say as a you know, Philly street kid that grew up. You grew up in the projects, didn't you?
2: I did, but, you know, we didn't say bless their heart, I'll tell you that. And I thought it was nice when I heard that. I went to Texas and I was like, oh, I'm going to use this.
1: Like, I fought every day as a kid. You fight today as a kid. You have a fist fight. You know, now you're getting expelled from school. We fought every day, almost every day. We played sports. We dropped the gloves. We'd fight. We'd go back, pick up our gloves, start playing again. Now you have a fight at school. Mr. and Mrs. McLaughlin, your son got in a fight today and he's being suspended and we are now considering expulsion.
2: It's absurd.
1: That's a fight Good grief. You know, a cuss word. All right, I get it. But it's such a cool way to say everything you say. Why don't you try that this Lent? I'm challenging you.
2: I'm
1: going to
2: try it every day. I'm just going to go around blessing everybody's heart, and they're going to know it really means something else.
1: Okay. I want you this Lent, and you can start practicing so this way you don't screw it up in an hour like you do every other year you've tried it.
2: You're being gracious.
1: Because you screwed it up every time you've tried it. What's that?
2: I said you're being gracious. It's normally about 10 minutes.
1: Okay. Within the hour, I'm giving you some grace. Within the hour, you do it. I mean, it's unbelievable, actually. All right, we got a lot to get to today. You see, you pull me off in this different direction, and you ruined the whole show. I'm blaming you.
2: I know. I brought you on the crazy train. I derailed the track. I apologize.
1: Crazy train. Bless your heart.
2: Well played.
1: All right. 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
1: There's breaking developing news in the courtroom, and the Lindsey Clancy say, we just got the news. The jury has been dismissed until Monday. Okay, just got the news. The jury is now dismissed for the day until Monday. Not a surprise. However, we're going to deal with this issue on the other side. We're on official verdict watch until Monday, but it's real. Anyway, we'll come back. We'll analyze the case. Greg Jarrett and more straight ahead.
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17: At 10 o'clock, I'm Jordan Brown reporting our top story. The state confirms more measles cases in Georgia.
18: The Georgia Department of Public Health has confirmed 4 new cases of measles, and it's linked to the case that we told you about last week. State health officials say the outbreak is associated with a daycare setting in the metro Atlanta area. The children were either unvaccinated or not fully vaccinated. The state now working to identify any additional cases tied to this outbreak.
17: WSB health reporter Sabrina Cupid says measles symptoms typically appear 7 to 14 days after exposure, including high fever, cough, runny nose, and watery eyes. Then a rash of tiny red spots appears. If you suspect measles, you're urged to call your health provider first before going in for treatment, in an effort to not expose others. Now, a family is reeling after a stranger threatens them with a weapon while shopping at the Mapleton supermarket. Cobb County Police Sergeant Eric D. Smith says the suspect took a knife right off the store shelf.
19: He removed the knife from its packaging and again approached the man and his family in a threatening manner while holding the knife at his side.
17: He says the two men originally got into a verbal argument before things escalated. Luckily, no one involved in this incident is hurt. In other news, the State Department gives a new update on the number of rescued Americans following this week's deadly flood in Nepal, where nearly 2,000 people remain missing. Correspondent Tom Sufi Burridge has the details.
20: Five Americans now rescued. Previously, we only knew of three rescued Americans. So a little ray of light in amongst all of the tragedy. The scale of this tragedy is emerging. And I think really through those mountainous and remote communities, it's hardly surprising that the authorities, despite all of their best efforts, are still getting a handle on the destruction and scale of tragedy.
17: Meanwhile, NASA is prepared to send up a new space telescope as early as this weekend. Here's correspondent Jim Ryan with the specs of the new eye in the sky.
21: The Nancy Grace Roman Space Telescope has the same size mirror as the Hubble Orbiting Observatory, but with 100 times its field of view.
22: It's going to really revolutionize astronomy.
21: NASA's Bear Witherspoon.
22: What we are scheduled to do and have to do is have a five-year mission life. But if we launched really well, we're going to double that. Maybe triple that.
21: If the weather cooperates, the bus-sized telescope will be headed off to a deep space orbit point nearly a million miles from the Earth as early as Sunday morning. Jim Ryan, ABC News.
17: And the manhole mystery is expanding from New York City to Long Island after some people were spotted slipping into a sewer through a manhole earlier Thursday morning. Correspondent Aaron Kattersky tells us what's been learned so far.
23: Police said they searched below ground in Wantagh and found no one and apparently nothing disturbed or damaged.
24: It's kind of crazy, to be honest with you, but
25: I heard about it going on in the city.
23: Wow. In New York City, at least three people were spotted just last week climbing out of a manhole near Penn Station wearing overalls and headlamps. The NYPD suspects these underground scavengers are looking for valuables, but entering manholes is both illegal and dangerous.
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17: 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Brianna Rose is in the WSB 24-hour traffic center.
29: Good evening, Metro Atlanta. Heads up, drivers, if you're traveling on the southwest side of the perimeter, I-285 northbound and southbound has construction near Langford Parkway, taking out one left lane if you're going north, and south, taking out that right lane. Elsewhere, we've got a new crash on the downtown connector, I-75, I-85 northbound near University Avenue, causing delays throughout that stretch. I'm Brianna Rose from the Trustdale.com Traffic Center, Triple Team Traffic, 95.5 WSB.
0: I'm WSB meteorologist Christina Edwards. Partly cloudy with scattered rain showers and thunderstorms this evening, some of which could produce some locally heavy downpours. Lows tonight in the upper 60s to low 70s. Tomorrow, partly cloudy, mainly dry, though an isolated pop-up storm can't be ruled out. Highs in the upper 80s to low 90s.
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5: All right, thanks, Scott Shannon. 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It is 800-941-SEAN. If you want to be a part of the program, let's go back to yesterday. We are an official, as we say, verdict watch. Who knows when, right? You never know. But we are an official verdict watch. Let's go back to yesterday. I want to play two cuts of the assistant DA, Jennifer Sprague, laying out the final thoughts is their original intent, which is needed to get a conviction for murder one. And of course, we brought up the whole issue of the judge in this case, now laying out the possibility for manslaughter and a second degree murder charge. And then, of course, not guilty by reason of insanity. There remains the other one, but let's play the assistant DA.
2: She killed them and she left them there on the floor with the bands around their necks. She didn't bring them up to their beds and put them with their favorite stuffed animal and cover them up gently and lovingly, leaving them peacefully there. No. She left them discarded on the basement floor like broken toys because she was done playing the game.
5: All right, so that was Jennifer Sprague, assistant DA, closing arguments yesterday. I actually ended up spending a little time last night watching it, and it's fascinating. I get why this has captivated the nation. Kevin Reddington is the defense attorney, and, you know, I mean, the fact that he did this in front of the jury and tried to convince the jury that it was the mother that killed the three children, admittedly, has had her soul ripped out of her by the prosecution is a little bit much for me. Personally, I you know, what about the soul of three kids that are dead? That she spent a lot of time obviously planning, and there was some premeditation in there. Anyway, so this is the defense attorney. Also, I'll play him back to back, calling Lindsay a darn good mother. You decide.
1: I told you in the opening statement that this is a

0: medical care that she got. This young lady did nothing wrong in her life. She was a nurse, a daughter, a wife, and a darn good mother.
1: All right, here to weigh in on all of this is Greg Jarrett, Fox News legal analyst, New York Times bestselling author. Also with us, Dr. Joseph Witdoring. Now he's here. We're all here to discuss the pending verdict in the Lindsay Clancy murder trial. Clancy awaiting her fate from the jury, although the jury has been dismissed until Monday. And remember, a conviction of murder in the first degree would be life in prison without any chance of parole. This is the state, the liberal state of Massachusetts. I do think that impacts the jury pool. Let me give you two reasons why. It's a state, again, a state that of a rather large state that doesn't have a single elected Republican representative in Washington, D.C., in either the House or the Senate. It's a state whose governor just signed into law a radical, insane, infanticide bill, as far as I'm concerned, which is any woman could have an abortion for any reason up until the moment of birth. Any reason. Wow. That is the state, and nobody seems to really care. Let me get to Greg Jarrett. All right. Guilty of first-degree murder, the other option, second-degree murder or manslaughter, not guilty by reason of insanity, quote, not criminally responsible, straight up not guilty. I don't see that. Or I think the reason the judge threw these other options in, you and I had both predicted this, Greg, that the judge probably would, because he thinks probably is going to be difficult to get a unanimous verdict on murder one, considering, you know, the circumstances that, you know, all these drugs were involved. Although my understanding is only three were in her system at the time. She wakes up and she says she wants an attorney right away. She was a nurse. She took copious notes in terms of her drug intake on a daily basis. So I think there's a lot here that just makes it too unpredictable for me.
2: Well, obviously the key player in the last couple of days has been the judge. And I suspect William Sullivan might have assessed that this trial could be headed toward a deadlock over murder one versus insanity, and providing them with a compromise option of manslaughter, even murder two, I think the judge may have improved the chances of avoiding a hung jury. You know, a seasoned judge like this one, he's been a defense attorney, a prosecutor, he's been on the bench for 12 years, so he's highly experienced. Judges like that tend to have a very good sense of how jurors are reacting to the evidence and whether they're likely to be split. He can detect, for example, subtle nonverbal reactions as he glances at the jury. Confusion or attention, you know, surprise, anger, even sympathy. And those observations, Sean, can be quite revealing. So if this had been a lopsided trial where the evidence clearly favored either the defense or the prosecution, I highly doubt that Judge Sullivan would have tendered the lesser included offenses as potential options. But, you know, the last thing you want is a hung jury and a mistrial. That's where the selection, as you point out, of jury instructions becomes so pivotal. Giving the jury more choices facilitates a verdict.
1: Okay, let's get your take, Dr. Witdoring, in all of this. I haven't gotten your take at all up to this point, and I'm very curious. Overall, you know, do you think that the issue, which goes to the heart of a murder one conviction, intent, was proven by the prosecution? Do you agree with Greg's analysis of the judge's reasoning behind offering the jury other options, and what other thoughts you might have?
3: Thanks, Sean. So I actually think she'll be found not guilty by reason of insanity, because it's such a high burden for the prosecution to prove that she was, beyond a reasonable doubt that she was sane. I mean, we're not talking about a woman who has any prior criminal history. She hasn't abused the children in the past. She's not on drugs. There's no, you know, the husband wasn't leaving her for someone else. And honestly, I just don't think the

0: prosecution made a good enough case for a motive with that. And so I do think there is enough doubt in there, particularly when it comes to the drug side.
1: Well, let me ask you a question. When she did purposely send her husband out to the store, correct? And she did check on the husband, correct?
0: Correct. Yeah. Yes.
1: So, okay. She did bring the children to the basement, right?
0: Mm-hmm. Yes. Yes.
1: And she did systematically, and my understanding is, you know, she looked certain things up on the internet that seemed to be pretty incriminating, correct?
0: Correct. Yes.
1: Okay. And my understanding is, even though there were anywhere from 13 to 30 drugs involved in this case, that she only had three in her system, correct?
0: Correct.
1: And one of them being Valium, which I don't think alters one's psychiatric state, does it?
0: Not the Valium, but the amitriptyline is the one that everything really hinges on in this case.
1: Does that mean that anybody that is prescribed this medication would be capable of, quote, postpartum psychosis?
0: Yeah, let me take a moment to go into that. So,
1: and does a psychotic person or somebody that's experiencing postpartum psychosis, you know, go through what I deem premeditated acts of preparing and getting rid of the husband? And it sounds like she thought through this rather logically, in a sense, no?
0: Well, that really goes to the heart of what this is all about. And so someone who is psychotic, they can reason through things, but the reasoning can flow from a delusional basis. And so, you know, they talked a lot about, their case is Lindsay wanted to kill herself, and she thought that the children would be better off if they came with her. And so that was the case that the prosecution was trying to make. Now,
1: the first thing she did when she woke up was ask for an attorney.
0: That's what they say that she did. And so,
1: all right, let me bring Greg back in and get Greg's take a little bit.
2: I would have agreed last week with the doctor's assessment of insanity, but things changed dramatically and very quickly in the last 2 days of the trial, when the prosecution in a rebuttal called two psychiatrists who basically said she's making it up to avoid criminal responsibility. And I thought that was very powerful. And then yesterday, during the closing argument, the defense attorney stumbled badly, and you pointed out two of his remarks. Oh, she was a great mother. Well, great mothers don't murder their children. And that she's a victim of the prosecution that has ripped her soul. Again, as you point out, Sean, what about the souls of those precious, innocent children? And that really drove it home. And, you know, the defense attorney, was at times wandering. At times he was grasping at straws. He was even incoherent during some of it, I thought. And
1: one of the jurors was crying. I don't know what you can infer from that.
2: Yeah, and look, the female juror was seen wiping away tears at the mention of the children and how this woman had callously murdered her own children. And understand, there are 9 women on this jury of 12. Does that mean they're more receptive to postpartum illness? Maybe, but there are studies that have found that women tend to be more pro-prosecution in cases of infanticide, which is exactly what this is. So I think the prosecution presented a far more powerful and compelling story, a narrative, and I thought it was interesting. The jurors asked to see the knife and the pill bottles. It means they're closely examining the evidence that goes to the central question, mental state of a mother who killed her children. Was she criminally responsible for that? And the knife in particular is revealing. They wanted to see that to determine how serious she really was in her suicide attempt. Because the defense has argued that shows she was psychotic. And the prosecution says, no, it was all part of her master plan that went awry.
1: Well, I guess it comes down, I do not believe, doctor, that we're going to get not guilty by reason of insanity. You may end up being right, and I'll be the first to concede that you were right and I was wrong. All right, quick break. More with Greg Jarrett and Dr. Joseph Wittdoring on the other side. Your call's also coming up this Friday. Our toll-free telephone number is 800-941-SHAWN if you want to be a part of the program as we continue.
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25: 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Not just that it's bad, what Clark Howard says is unique about Atlanta traffic and how much that Labor Day cookout burger might cost you this year on 95.5 WSB.
26: Mm-hmm.
0: right, we continue our final moments. Greg Jarrett, Fox News legal analyst, New York Times bestselling author, Dr. Joseph Whitdoring, discussing the Lindsey Clancy murder trial. Now, we are still awaiting the verdicts, although the jury has been dismissed until Monday. I think if I had to guess, my best guess, and I'm not in the courtroom, and I've just been like everyone else, kind of captivated by it. I think you're going to get I think they will take the lifeline that the judge threw them. And that is, they're going to thread the needle. And I think that they will probably go for manslaughter. If you forced me to give my best educated guess.
1: I'm not a legal expert here, but I think that is hard for me to understand. Like, why would you say manslaughter as opposed to murder, right?
0: Listen, a lot of people online are mad about it. They don't want that option. It's, you know, because a lot of people feel there's a lot of premeditation and intent here. And as Nancy Grace says, it's just like chewing dirt, you know, talking about the case because it's so horrible and evil. But you're trying to say that this woman had no responsibility for her behavior here. That's your claim?
1: Yes, essentially. I you know, based on what I've seen, and I want to lay out my case here, because I do think there is a case, is that in the lead up, so it all hinges on a bipolar diagnosis and the fact that the drugs that she was taking right before have labeled warnings for inducing psychosis. Oh. And in the
0: I have to run, but if that means what you said, and anybody that's declared bipolar then would get away with murder.
1: Well,
0: I don't know. And if they take a medication, we're going to blame the medication. That's a scary thought to me. But I appreciate you both. Doctor, thank you. And Greg Jarrett, thank you. 800-941-SEAN if you want to be a part of the program. Listen, everyone needs a personal safety security strategy for you and your family. It's a very dangerous world. There's too much evil in it, unfortunately. On some occasions, people are going to want to kill you and kill your family. Only one option would suffice in that moment, and that is the lethal option. What about all the other times? Because the FBI, well, they say that's 0.01% of the time the last year they have statistics for, which is 2022. And that's where this incredible new launcher, this new technology, BYRNA.com, comes in. 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
25: 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Not just that it's bad, what Clark Howard says is unique about Atlanta traffic and how much that Labor Day cookout burger might cost you this year on 95.5 WSB.
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18: It's 10:30. I'm Jordan Brown reporting our top stories. Emory University is one of 30 schools across the country ordered to conduct a research security audit by the Defense Department.
4: The Pentagon says it wants the schools to carry out an immediate and comprehensive review of all academic, financial, and research collaborations with what it calls foreign entities of concern. If the universities don't report their findings by next Monday, they could lose future federal research funding. The move is being condemned by some education advocates, including the American Federation of Teachers and the American Association of University Professors, which calls the directive funding-based coercion. Jonathan O'Brien, 95.5 WSB.
18: Speaking at the Federal Reserve's annual conference in Jackson Hole, Wyoming this morning, new chair Kevin Warsh has some strong words on what the country's central bank can do to help tackle high prices. Correspondent Elizabeth Schultz has the latest takeaways.
5: The Fed needs to highlight inflation, needs to focus on using its tools to bring prices down more than anything else right now. What are those tools? Well, typically, when inflation is high, what the Fed does is it hikes interest rates. Kevin Warsh says he does not want to give a prediction for what they are going to do explicitly with interest rates. But the assumption here, if inflation is above where they want it to be, that might be what the Fed needs to do.
18: And a shocking scene at a children's football game in Wisconsin. A parent ran onto a football field and tripped a child as the fourth grader was trying to go for a touchdown. Correspondent Morgan Norwood has the story.
6: The 41-year-old dad from the opposing team tripping the boy as he races towards a touchdown, sending both of them tumbling to the ground. Parents stunned.
8: He looked like he ran full force and just stuck his leg out.
9: One, two, three, family!
6: The player's coach furious.
22: The way he kicked my little guy, his leg could have broke, shin could have broke.
6: Police say that Wisconsin parent admitted that he was wrong. He was cited for disorderly conduct and banned from attending any more games.
18: Now, sadly, this is not the only incident of unsportsmanlike conduct and even dangerous behavior by parents. Earlier this summer, a woman was arrested in Fort Myers, Florida, after running onto a field and kicking a child on the ground. It's 10:32. Live team coverage of traffic and weather is up next.
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18: 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Time now for live team coverage of traffic and weather. Brianna Rose is in the WSB 24-hour traffic center.
11: Good evening, Metro Atlanta drivers. Taking a look at the southwest side of the perimeter, we've got construction on I-25 northbound near Langford Parkway, taking out three left lanes. That's going to affect your ride through southwest Atlanta. On the opposite side of I-25 southbound near MLK Jr. Drive, construction has two left lanes blocked there as well. Also, keep an eye out for a crash on the downtown connector, I-75, I-85 northbound near University Avenue has the right lane blocked, affecting the ride into downtown Atlanta. And further north, in Gwinnett County, we've got construction on I-85 northbound between Highway 317 and Old Peachtree Road. The right lane is blocked there, so expect some slowing from Suwanee towards Duluth. I'm Brianna Rose from the Trustdale.com Traffic Center, Triple Team Traffic, 95.5 WSB.
12: This is WSB meteorologist Christina Edwards. Partly cloudy with scattered pop-up showers and thunderstorms this evening, some of which could produce some heavy downpours. Lows tonight in the upper 60s to low 70s. Tomorrow and Sunday, partly cloudy, mainly dry, though an isolated pop-up shower or thunderstorm possible through the afternoons. Highs in the upper 80s to low 90s. Morning lows in the low 70s.
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0: You won't hear the mainstream press talking about this stuff. 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
1: All right, 25 now till the top of the hour. Here's our toll-free telephone number. You want to be a part of this program this Friday. Happy Friday to everybody. You know, we've had RushTaxResolution.com on this program nearly a decade. They have helped so many of my listeners, all of you out there that get those scary letters from the IRS. They're anxiety-provoking for many people. 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It just keeps getting worse and worse and worse as it relates to, you know, El Sayed. This guy just never goes away. I know Egypt pretty well. I read the autobiography of Anwar Sadat. If you've never read it, I think it's worth reading personally. And because this was a guy that knew that he had to be quiet about his real desire, which was to, you know, bring in an era of new peace. And he was assassinated in the end because of it. But a pretty powerful guy that wanted to make peace with Israel and other nations in the region. Then, of course, prior to al-Sisi, you had this Muslim Brotherhood guy that was in charge. Remember, the Muslim Brotherhood, very active inside, and we watched this. Remember that square? Remember all the coverage we had of that, Linda? That goes back a long time. I once interviewed General al-Sisi. Linda, you remember that interview?
2: I do.
1: I thought it was the only interview at that time that I had done with an interpreter, which is not hard to do. It just takes a lot of editing. Otherwise, you just hear a language you don't know. And I was shocked when he came in the room and he knew who I was. And it was pretty fascinating. But I did come away with a deep respect of him for a lot of different reasons. And he does not want the Muslim Brotherhood in charge, but it is still a part of Egypt. Here's Abdul El-Sayed, Michigan Democratic, DSA, Radical Communist Socialist, Hassan Piker, BFF, praising the beautiful sense of community, no, not in America, but in Egypt.
3: So the other thing my parents would do is they ship me off to Egypt in the summers because, you know, my dad didn't want me to not know
4: Arabic,
3: where he came from, yeah, and not know Arabic and not know the culture.
5: So what have you found in your travels that you would say America could gain from back home or anything like that?
3: Community.
4: Yeah.
3: I think the hardest part about American life right now is that we've been like deeply atomized. And I think there, for all of the challenges that much mass of humanity can bring, you're constantly enveloped in other people's humanity. It's like a beautiful thing. Like you go to any wedding back home.
5: Yes.
3: Right? I mean, it's just like this just celebration of humanity.
5: It is.
1: Wow. He longs for Egypt. But how does he feel about America? Because this is a guy, well, I'll let you decide. He says American politics has reverted to white supremacy and racism. He said this at the University of Michigan.
6: Detroiters are poor. 85% black in a city and a state and a country that has baked racism into its foundation. Been directly and purposely marginalized by every level of government intended to serve them. I'm watching this state poison the city of Flint unfolding right before my eyes, and I'm watching our politics revert to a strain of white supremacy and racism I never thought we'd go back to.
1: Now, of course, Hassan Piker, we've gone through at length, ad nauseum, all the controversy with America deserved 9/11, et cetera. You know, things that have come out of his mouth as a result of controversial things about defending Luigi Mangione. He does claim, you know, disclaimer, that sometimes he's reading other people's comments. His comments, I find beyond offensive as it relates to Israel and the Jewish people. Lindsey Graham was an exceptionally demonic entity. Israel doesn't have a right to exist in its current form. Blamed Jewish groups for getting him banned from the UK. I mean, I could just keep going. Then he dresses up as Mao and praises other world dictators like Mao that, you know, ended up murdering God knows how many untolds, thousands of his own people. Really, the numbers are in the millions, according to estimates I've read. But anyway, here's El Sayed once again, you know, praising his sense of community in Egypt, as we just played, saying this about America, and then standing by Hassan Piker, wouldn't even condemn America deserved 9/11, which Hassan Piker said himself.
4: At the end of the day, people play this game with us all the time, right? I'm sure you've gotten it, Summer. I got it. It's like, well, here's this one thing that Hassan said. Do you now condemn him and everything he stands for? And I'm like, in what world does the world work this way? Like, in what world would you condemn somebody for something that they've said if you're serious about the project of actually persuading somebody?
1: All right, let's get to our busy phones. Tim is in the great state of Ohio, the Buckeye State. We need people to vote Republican in that Senate race. Please do not send that radical back to Washington. God help us if he gets elected. Anyway, Tim, how are you? Happy Friday, sir.
7: I'm doing fine. Glad to be on your show.
1: And, what's going on?
7: Well, this murder trial thing. And first of all, I want to say that I'm no bleeding heart. You hurt a child, you'd probably rather have Genghis Khan decide your fate than me. But my daughter went through this, and pretty bad, but nobody got hurt. And I just heard
1: she had postpartum depression, or was it worse than that?
7: She was going to worse, and nobody knew it. She kept it. She was a nurse, and she didn't tell anybody, and kept getting. She, I guess, figured it would just fade out and go away, but it didn't. And it boiled down to she was driving home one night with my granddaughter. It was her first one. I've now got four, so everything's good. And wanted to go head on with a semi truck, but she didn't. She followed it off, pulled off the side of the road, and called my son-in-law, mm-hmm. and got her. We got her home. They live with me, and she was.
1: Well, first of all, I'm glad she's okay. And that said, I do believe mental illness is real. People have physical anomalies. People get heart attacks. People have cancer. People have, you know, all sorts of things. So do I believe psychiatric illness is real? I do. Do I have sympathy for people that have these problems? Yes. Do I know people in my life that have had postpartum? Yes. Do I know people that have suffered from depression? Yes. Do I know people that have, you know, generalized anxiety disorder? Yes, I know them. I have great sympathy, frankly, for all of them. However, you know, the question here is the legal question. And to me, the legal question is, did this woman show intent? And I believe personally that standard has been met by the prosecution. That burden is on their shoulders. And now it's in the hands of the jury. And the judge in this case did give them other options last minute, which I think was probably the right thing to do, considering, you know, the mitigating factors argued by the defense. But we're going to see how, you know, it all plays out. I don't have a crystal ball. I don't know for sure.
7: Yeah, I think there's a chemical imbalance, possibly. Because my daughter got psychiatric help and didn't. And after she eventually went and they gave her meds and she snapped out of it, and she's had three more. Well, she had twins and another kid, and she had the issue since.
1: You know, look, I kind of feel like Nancy Grace in the sense that it is hard to talk about. It really is. There's three dead little kids here, you know, and I don't want to lose lose track of that fact at any point. Anyway, I do appreciate the call. Thank you, Tim. Don't vote for Sherrod Brown, please. Back to our busy phones. All right, we'll stay on this topic for one more call. Joan in Pennsylvania, the Commonwealth, the home of our great Linda McLaughlin. What's going on? How are you? Happy Friday, Joan.
8: Happy Friday to you, too. I love your show. Listen, don't want to hog the show or anything, but I just want to tell you, I'm a grandmother. My late husband and I were married in the early 60s, and we tried from day one to have a child, a biological child. It never worked out. We adopted a child, and we were happy as a lark. But I want to speak for women who are going through this, not having children, and going every month to doctors or whatever, and how disheartening and how depressing it is. And this woman who had three healthy, beautiful babies, kills them. I find that just hard. This was locked in my heart. I don't think I ever spoke about this since my son was growing up, but this is hard. So I don't think, I don't think the judge should give her a pass. You do the crime, you pay the time. She did it. She was smart enough to ask for a lawyer. I'm sorry for her lot in life, but she had a mother, mother-in-law, sisters. They said they saw this. Did they offer to help her to take the children? I don't have much more to say, but I feel I understand. I believe everything Nancy Grace said. I feel the same way with her. But I also fear for women like myself who had to go through this and could not conceive, and this woman kills three children.
1: You make very valid points. It is, it just is a hard, hard thing, the whole thing.
8: Yes.
1: Joan, you have a sweetheart, I can tell, and a heart for children, and I'm sorry you weren't able to have children. I mean, it's the hardest thing you'll ever do, but it's the most rewarding thing you'll ever do. And I can tell you with no ambiguity, the two greatest gifts in my life are begin with my children. And I have many, many gifts in my life that I'm very grateful for. But loving children is, there's a special thing when you get, you know, children in the sense, you know, we live our lives in many ways selfishly. And I'm speaking for myself. You don't have to agree with me or disagree with me, anybody, but I think we just do. And then all of a sudden you got this kid and you got to change the diapers and you got to burp them and they've got the croup and you're up all night and you're going to the doctors and, right, you know, they have a runny nose and they have an ear infection. And then you spend your weekends at whatever activities they love. It's, you give up a lot of your selfishness, I think. And then I don't know. Part of it, I think, is designed that way. I'm not the smartest guy in the world, but that's my take.
8: I mean, Crick didn't ask to be born. They were born out of love, hopefully love, and they were perfect. No disabilities. They were perfect. And she kills them. Oh,
1: terrible. Yeah. All right, Joan, thank you. Look, it's sad, but anti-Semitism is on the rise worldwide. You see it in the halls of Congress. You see it on college campuses. You hear it on the airwaves. It's everywhere. And it's sad. And as a result, even in this country, you know, synagogues, schools, community centers, they're now having to strengthen security as this hatred spreads beyond the headlines. The hatred in Israel, they have felt it now, you know, going on throughout their entire history. And the more modern version, the UN partition plan version since 1948, they've been attacked from day one and it never stops. They recently attacked by cluster bombs in densely populated areas by Iran and their proxies. And sadly, the result is a massive humanitarian crisis. People that are homeless, people in need of all this humanitarian assistance, food and water and shelter and clothing and medications. And that's why we are proud of our partnership with the International Fellowship of Christians and Jews. They work every single day around the clock. They are providing security and emergency assistance, humanitarian assistance, and even mobile medical clinics for the elderly that can't get out to even see their doctor. All right. Yeah, there's hatred that continues to spread, but your love and compassion makes a difference. Now, please join us in supporting the IFCJ. 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Secondly, whatever you can do to help them in their hour of need as they are battling for their very survival against people that chant death to Israel, want to wipe Israel off the map, and also death to America. Go to their website. It's one word, PrayIFCJ.org. 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
1: All right, back to our busy phones this Friday, 800-941-SHAWN, our number. Chris is next in Minnesota. Chris, how are you?
20: I'm good. How are you, Sean?
1: I'm good, sir. What's going on?
20: Yesterday, toward the end of your show, you had a guy call in from Minnesota, and he couldn't identify or describe the difference between a male and a female, and he also talked about allowing grown men or even teenage boys in the locker rooms and this and that, and he thought there was no issue with that. I just want to say that he does not represent all of Minnesota. Most of us are not sickos. We know the difference between a female and a male. And, you know, it's an XX chromosome, XY chromosome. obviously schools are failing somewhere. They're not teaching that anymore. These people.
1: All right, let me ask you a question. You say your state is not like that, and I'm going to take your word for it. And, you know, there's a lot of red parts of Minnesota, but you do have a governor named Tampon Tim who wants to put feminine hygiene products in grammar school boys' bathrooms, and a guy that just gave a pardon to a man, an illegal immigrant convicted of repeatedly raping a 10-year-old girl. You tell me, you know, why there isn't complete, you know, agreement and outrage and demands that this governor be thrown out of office.
20: I'm right there with you. That's how I feel. That's how a lot of Minnesotans feel. You know, Minnesota's controlled by seven counties, pretty much is what it comes down to when we vote. And they call it the Big Five, which is down around Minneapolis, St. Paul.
1: Minneapolis, St. Paul, and you move out from there. I got it. But yep. I'm just saying to the people of Minnesota, you need to take a look inward about your governor. There's something really off about that guy. Chris, I'm just on the clock. I do apologize this Friday. You have a great weekend, sir.

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5: It's 11 o'clock. I'm Jordan Brown reporting our top story. This just in, three teens are in custody after a fight at a Metro Atlanta high school football game this evening. The fight broke out at the Noonan High School and East Coweta High School game. Coweta County officials tell WSB the three boys ages 16, 17, and 18 are believed to be students. Officials say there are no reports of any major injuries to the teens or any bystanders. Now, President Trump's deportation efforts are ramping up. ICE is adding to their force by using technology. Correspondent Pierre Thomas explains.
6: ICE is now putting in a $2 million order for robot dogs to track and apprehend undocumented migrants. The robots can open doors and are equipped with cameras that can see 360 degrees. They're increasingly being deployed by law enforcement domestically and abroad. They are symbolic of ICE's rapid expansion. The agency recently approving the purchase of so-called shock gloves, which can briefly incapacitate a person, delivering up to 380 volts.
5: Now for context, nearly 47,000 people were detained in July, and that is the most since October of 2022. Meanwhile, hundreds of Georgia workers are being laid off after a huge alcohol distributor starts closing up shop.
7: Over 500 workers in Metro Atlanta will be without a job as the Republic National Distributing Company closes its facilities in October. RNDC filed for Chapter 11 bankruptcy to shut down its locations in Marietta and Atlanta. The company says in a statement that as the industry evolves, it's been having financial problems. RNDC's affiliate Young's Market also filed for bankruptcy and is included in the hundreds of Georgia workers affected. Mary Ryan Howarth, 95.5 WSB.
5: Today at the Johnson Space Center in Houston, Texas, President Donald Trump has awarded the four Artemis two astronauts with the Congressional Space Medal of Honor. The president said NASA is working on returning astronauts to the moon. President Trump also took credit for revamping the space program during his first term and blamed prior administrations for space funding to lapse.
8: Looked at Kennedy Space Center in Florida in particular. I saw something that you rarely see. They had grass growing out of the cracks in the runway. You had a runway that was all broken up. It was all bad. I know all about that from being very good at construction, yet the cracks in the runway, we had grass growing out of the cracks. It's almost hard to do.
5: And Tennessee Governor Bill Lee has announced his intent to name the Nashville International Airport after the late Dolly Parton. Correspondent Chris Coraccio has more.
9: Governor Lee spoke with Dolly's team about the proposal this week, with her team expressing appreciation for the support to honor Dolly. They've added that they're touched by the idea and open to continue the conversation. The governor said it's fitting that Nashville International Airport would bear the name of our state's favorite daughter and greet travelers with the enduring legacy of Dolly's music, generosity, faith, and kindness. Parton passed away Tuesday at the age of 80 following a brief battle with cancer. I'm Chris Cross.
5: 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It's 11:03.
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5: At 11:05, it's time for live team coverage of traffic and weather. Brianna Rose is in the WSB 24-hour traffic center.
19: Good evening, Jordan. Good evening, Metro Atlanta. Travel advisory on the downtown connector, I-75, I-85 southbound near SR-166 at Langford Parkway. Construction is taking out three left lanes. Expect delays leaving downtown Atlanta and heading towards East Point. Elsewhere in Fulton County, construction on I-25 southbound near SR-139 and MLK Jr. Drive has two left lanes blocked there. Also, we are seeing a crash on I-25 eastbound between Shamley Dunwoody Road and North Shallowford Road. Taking out the right lane, watch for slowing through Dunwoody as you head towards Doraville. I'm Brianna Rose from the Trustell.com Traffic Center, Triple Team Traffic, 95.5 WSB.
20: I'm WSB meteorologist Christina Edwards. Partly cloudy skies for Saturday with an isolated pop-up shower possible through the afternoon. Daytime highs in the upper 80s, morning lows in the low 70s.
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0: This young lady did nothing wrong in her life. She was a nurse, a daughter, a wife, and a darn good mother.
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2: 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More behind-the-scenes information on breaking news. 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Coming up next, our final news roundup and information overload hour.
4: All right, news roundup and information overload hour. Here's our toll-free telephone number this Friday. It's 800-941-SEAN if you want to be a part of the program. So, as I said to you earlier, new polls showing Republican voters are rapidly closing the, quote, enthusiasm gap. More Americans showing that they are alarmed and by this rise of radicalism in the Democratic Party that now controls the entire party. There's James Talafrico out there again, Mr. Six Gender, God is non-binary. And yes, all trans people, even biological men, need access to abortion. I need to go back to school. Abdul Sayed, as we played earlier in the program, you know, saying America lacks community and humanity while comparing it to Egypt, which he misses so much as his, you know, former home. Pretty remarkable. Then, of course, you've got the leader of this entire movement, AOC. And AOC is, you know, out there saying things like, yeah, she just re-upped her membership into the DSA. We've been telling you all about the DSA. It's still on their website. And, you know, she has read the polls. Clearly, some people have gotten the message. James Carville praising her. Oh, she's getting it right. Don't tell people what you really believe. Just lie. And then when you get in office, then you'll have the power to do it all. And that is eliminate the Senate. You no longer get to choose the president, pack the courts, amnesty for illegals, abolish borders, the Talarico welcome mat in Texas, abolish ICE, end all deportation, defund the Department of War. It's up there. Eliminate cash bail. Abolish prisons and police. Then, of course, the big agenda item, which is, oh, we're going to pass the Green New Deal, you know, guaranteed government daycare for date night, guaranteed government daycare, guaranteed government failed schools because they suck, guaranteed government job, guaranteed government salary, guaranteed government healthy food, guaranteed government health care, Medicare for all. We have no idea what it'll cost, all this, but, you know, look at El Sayed's answer to Jesse Waters, and public ownership of corporations. That is their side. You know, I have been going through, which nobody seems to be doing, and the legacy media mob will not do. You know, the border has been totally and completely secured. Not one illegal released into this country in 15 months.

0: I know I'm going to hand him the ball and shut up. And he says Republicans can offer a better future, lower costs, more choice, and a system focused on helping Americans live healthier, longer lives. And Americans should not have to choose between affordable health care and quality health care. Mr. Speaker, how should Republicans in 67 days frame this election?
1: Well, partly inspired by you and a couple of our previous conversations, I went back and looked at what we had done in 94 during the Contracts with America with the GOPAC training tapes. And so I just released in the last 2 days five podcasts, which people can get at gamers360.net. If you go to gamers360.net, they're free, all five of them. They outline how to win this year. And it comes back to what you've just been saying. I mean, you know, maybe you and I have been hanging out too long together, but we've been through a lot of winning together. And part of the way you win is you have a big idea, you have clear language, and you have the courage to stick to it and keep saying it. So let's take healthcare. The Democrats basically looking at a total disaster, because when you talk about affordability, the average American family is now paying the equivalent every year of a small car in their health costs. It's the largest single impact of affordability. And if you want to fix that, the Democrat answer is, let's go to a government-run, bureaucratically controlled, politician-designed system, which they call Medicare for All, which we've seen in Great Britain is a disaster, not just financially, but in quality of life. People
0: and Canada, I'll add that.
1: In Canada, you know. So it turns out if the bureaucrats are in charge, your lifespan is a real threat. Second, we believe, and I think we have more and more evidence to show it, that if we give you the choice and we give you the information on price and on quality, and we incentivize the system to continue to adapt as rapidly as possible. So you're being given 5, 6, 10 different solutions. Each of them, you can tell, this is how it works. This is what it costs. Should I choose it or not? We believe the effect would be the average American would live longer, better, healthier, with greater convenience and lower cost. And we don't think this is just politics. This is, I've been working very closely with Joe DeSantis, and we have really put together, we think, at Gamers 360, a very sophisticated, very clear sense. We can create a health system in which virtually every American is better off, lives longer, lives healthier, has a better life, and, by the way, it costs a heck of a lot less. That's the kind of fight Republicans should be making this fall. You want to go back to big bureaucrats sitting in Washington paying off the insurance companies while you get ripped off, vote Democrat. You want to go to a better future where you have a chance to control your health care, you have a chance to have the best care at the lowest cost with the greatest convenience to live the longest life in the healthiest way, vote Republican. If our members in the next 2 or 3, 4 weeks can learn how to say it, defend it, and argue it, we'll see genuinely probably the greatest off-year election since Thomas Jefferson in the 1790s.
0: Mr. Speaker, I was blessed. You allowed me a front row seat to bring Republicans that had been out in the wilderness for 40 years, not controlling the House and being a permanent minority. And you were the architect of that win in 94. And I had the great honor, and I mean this with all humility, of being able to MC your event that night. And I watched the whole process unfold with a series of educational tapes called Renewing American Civilization. I actually ordered them, as I told you recently, and I have them. I'm going to hand them to you when I see you in Dallas at the Republican midterm convention. And what I watched and witnessed was unprecedented.

0: And it was historic. And to see it and now look back on it and realize how blessed I was to be able to be a part of it was amazing for me in my life. And I'm just going to say this to you. I am going to take those five podcasts. Linda will help me. And I want to put it up on Hannity.com front and center so people can listen to it and people can be inspired by it, because they will be. This is a vision, a positive vision for the future. What is at stake here? And because I watched you do it before. Lo and behold, you know, Hillary Clinton said this week she embraces new ideas in the Democratic Party, meaning democratic socialism. Wow. Has she come a long way from her husband? The era of big government is over. The end of welfare as we know it. And haven't we come a long way? Because you were the last guy to balance the budget four times in a row. It's not happened since, sir. You know, I want to duplicate that.
1: Well, look, I have to say, Sean, partially, it was talking with you the other week that gave me the courage to decide that I would outline everything I've ever learned about what we need to do to help lead the American people and work with the American people in order to get this country back on track. And I do honestly believe that these five podcasts, which people hopefully with your help, will be able to find on your website. They'll be able to find if they go to Gingrich360.net. They're going to be around a lot. These five podcasts are designed to allow every American, Democrat, Republican, liberal, conservative, every American who cares about Lincoln's concept of government of the people, by the people, and for the people. This is how we get back to the basics. This is how we solve our problems. And this is how, once again, we become an American country. We may have partisan differences, but overwhelmingly, 80, 85%, we're an American country. We're not just a partisan country.
0: All right, quick break. More with former Speaker of the House, Newt Gingrich. 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
13: Where do younger investors get information to decide how to invest, where to invest, what to buy? New survey says about two-thirds of young investors make a decision based on what they see on TikTok or other social media videos. And it's possible you'll find some helpful information watching social media videos, but fundamental investing is much simpler than what you're going to hear on a social media video. 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

0: All right, we continue with Newt Gingrich this Friday. Then your call's coming up. He has a series of 5 podcasts. We have linked it to Hannity.com, all my social media. This is the path he's laid out where we can shock the world and win this midterm and defy historical trends. You know, I think everything is on the line. We've watched socialism emerged all around the world. I think Europe is disintegrated before our very eyes. They've embraced socialism, climate alarmism. They have neglected their security individually as countries and collectively as a continent. On top of that, they have allowed unfettered, illegal immigration, unvetted, without assimilation. And I'm not sure if Europe can be saved. I mean, the articles I'm reading about Putin potentially, you know, thinking about going after and threatening Great Britain is chilling to me, because I don't think Great Britain would be up for that fight, to be very blunt. I never thought I'd see, you know, nearly 100 Sharia courts in Great Britain. I never thought we'd see no-go zones in France and other parts of Europe. I'm very worried. If it can happen there, it can happen here. If it can happen in Canada, it can happen here, sir.
1: Look, there's no question, not because we chose it, but because history chose us, that we are at a turning point in the whole history of Western civilization and the history of the United States as a key part of that Western civilization. That's why I believe the election this fall is the most important midterm election in American history. If we win, if we shock the establishment, we shock the left-wing news media, we shock all the people out there who are so convinced that we can't win. If we win, we're going to move forward to rebuilding American civilization and Western civilization. If we lose, and you saw this, I frankly felt sorry for Hakeem Jeffries the other day when he did this little TikTok speech. Because actually, you know, he had met with Donald Trump's son-in-law, and that became so unacceptable in the Democratic Party that he had to have this pathetic, "I apologize, I'll never do it again." Well, what does that tell you? A, he has no guts, and B, they're not going to work with the president for 1 minute.
0: Oh, yeah. There won't be a Newt Gingrich, Bill Clinton moment, era big government moment, end of welfare as we know it moment. You know, I don't say this enough to you, but I'm at a point in my life where I want to be grateful for things, and I am so grateful. I've learned so much from you. We're going to take all of these podcasts, put them online, and I'm going to urge this audience, commit in your mind, heart, and soul that you will vote. I'm asking one thing that you do this year. And everybody listening, and tell everybody in your life, and make it the most important election in your life, and we can shock the world. Mr. Speaker, looking forward when we're hanging out in Dallas together, I appreciate you more than you know. You're family to me. Thank you for being with us.
1: We'll be great. Look forward to it. Thanks.
0: I want to tell you, right before our very eyes, I mean, AI is now. It's not in the future. It's in real time. And the insurance industry is one example because of one company, supersure.com. 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And the moment is here, and then you got to get an insurance policy, then this insurance, that one, and this one, and that one, deal with this agent, that agent. It's a nightmare. 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Well, there is an answer. 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They've got year-round support. 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This is what has been so transformational. 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You can take any insurance policy and you can run it through their program, and it'll spit out in plain English what's covered, what's not covered. I don't know if any of you have ever taken the time to read a policy that you've got. Most people, I don't think, do. And I think if you do read it, I think you're going to determine you don't understand it. Now there'll be no ambiguity. 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
7: The Lindsay Clancy trial suspended for the weekend. Her defense says she was suffering from postpartum psychosis. Prosecutor said she knew what she was doing when she killed her three children. A race against time in Nepal following the deadly flooding this week.
8: Overnight, chopper rescue efforts halted over fears another nearby lake that was formed by the initial landslide could also burst and cause another catastrophic flood. So far, that lake is holding.
7: ABC's Britt Clendid in Kathmandu. Officials say the death toll has risen to nearly 600, with now more than 2,000 missing. In Washington, D.C. Friday, tens of thousands of people marched for a Defend the Vote event on the 63rd anniversary of Dr. Martin Luther King Jr.'s I Have a Dream march. Southcom says it boarded and sunk a vessel Friday in the Eastern Pacific operating as a floating refueling station in support of illicit at-sea drug trafficking operations. This is ABC News.
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19: It is 11:34 in the Trustell.com Traffic Center. Starting in DeKalb County on I-20 eastbound at Wesley Chapel Road, three lanes are blocked due to construction. Expect some slowing through Decatur as you head towards Stonecrest. On the westbound side, near Lithonia Industrial Boulevard, two left lanes are blocked, affecting the ride through Lithonia and Stonecrest. Over in Fulton County, construction on I-25 southbound near MLK Jr. Drive has two left lanes blocked in Atlanta's on Atlanta's west side. Also on the downtown connector, I-75, I-85 southbound near Langford Parkway, there's three left lanes a block due to construction. Suspect delays as you head through Atlanta towards East Point. And in Cobb County on I-75 northbound at Windy Hill Road, construction has two left lanes blocked there that could slow you down through Smyrna as you make your way towards Marietta. I'm Brianna Rose from the Trustdale.com Traffic Center, Triple Team Traffic, 95.5 WSB.
5: I'm WSB meteorologist Christina Edwards. Partly cloudy skies for Saturday and Sunday. Morning lows in the low 70s. Daytime highs in the upper 80s. A stray pop-up shower possible through the afternoon, staying hot through Monday.

0: when news breaks, you get the inside story that no one else has. And the behind-the-scenes chatter that the mainstream media doesn't even know about. 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
1: All right, 25 till the top of the hour this Friday. 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Well, I see that, you know, things are getting nuttier by the minute and by the hour. Here's James Tallarico, six gender Tallarico, God is non-binary Tallarico, all trans people, that would include biological men, should have the right to abortions. I didn't know men could bear children. Never knew that was a possibility. Now, he says, it's spot on to think Christians are villains and mean people. Tallarico has also said he hates Christianity. Wow. Listen.
2: I believe that cultural Christianity is dead. That the Christians now, from sea to shining sea, are the mean people. And if it's not true in every case, it's certainly true in the case of people who have power, who move policy, who influence discussions culturally. That the Christians are the villains, are the mean people. If I see follower of Christ in somebody's Twitter, I know they about to say something wild. Is that true? Is cultural Christianity, Christianity defining somebody as a good person, is that dead?
3: I don't believe it's dead, although your assessment is spot on.
1: For a guy that speaks in church a lot, that's kind of weird. But everything about, let's put a welcome mat on the border. Let's run a vegan campaign in a cattle state. No drilling in an oil state. This guy is just one weird human being. Anyway, interesting, in the primary, he went up against Jasmine Crockett. And I thought Jasmine Crockett would be a great opponent for the Republicans. Nobody's as nuts as Tallarico. And Jasmine Crockett has been pressed, well, why won't you campaign with Tallarico? Is what she said on fake news CNN.
4: You are often, I mean, an energy magnet when it comes to voters. We've seen the turnout that you can produce. Tallarico might very well need that magnetism. Will you campaign with him?
5: I will be campaigning down ballot. I think that what
4: Why
5: matters
4: the
5: most, because when we're looking at a state like Texas, we've tried this where we've got one amazing candidate that's running at the top of the ticket. Beto is a very good example of this, raising all the money, doing all the things, running around the entire state, but it's not enough. So for me, I don't think that it should be a matter of there's just one thing that is getting me to the polls. I think it has to be something a little bit more in a state like Texas.
4: I understand, but is it an either or? Either you excite the down ballot or you...
5: I think for me it probably is. I think it probably is. Only because I am, you know, we've got the fire pack that's going. Mm-hmm. And I'm running all over the country. And Texas is a big state. We're not talking about a small little state to kind of get around. We're talking about a really big state. And so for me, I'm really invested in a number of candidates that I didn't get to do anything for because I was running my own Senate race, candidates that I really do believe can make a difference no matter what happens ultimately at the top of the ticket. We've got to have wins.
1: And then here is our soon-to-be former favorite congresswoman, Jasmine Crockett. Doesn't know if black voters are excited in Texas. Sounds like she's holding a lot of resentment towards Telefrico.
4: What are you hearing from black voters that you speak to in Texas? Is there excitement in terms of turnout?
5: I don't think that there is excitement, but I think that...
4: How do you turn that around?
5: Well, I don't know that, like, black voters are practical. So at the end of the day, I don't know that they're going to have to be the most excited, but I will tell you that you always want voters to be excited, right? Like, you want them to feel that because that gives you an idea. Again, if it's raining on that day, if the lines are long, you want that excitement to be able to overcome that.
4: Or
5: that
4: is suppressive tactics.
5: Correct. Because we saw that happening, obviously, in the primary. And so, yeah, we need that excitement to kind of get over some of the things that are going to be coming our way.
1: Anyway, most important midterm in your life, please, I beg you. I don't mind begging. I don't care. You know, committing your mind, heart, and your soul. Please, that this election matters that much. And you're going to guarantee you'll vote. Like the country's life depends on it. Treat it like a presidential election year. And, you know, how about if you support Donald Trump, maybe do it for him. Do, you know, win one for the Gipper. Angry Democrats, they're motivated. They're going to go out in big numbers. Better pay close attention. All right, let's get to our phones. Let's say hi to Frank. Frank is in California, where they are run by Mr. No-Show Governor in the communist utopia of California. What's up, Frank? How are you?
6: Yeah, Sean, Frank, blue, just so if we talk again, you'll remember the blue part.
1: Yes, sir.
6: I'm just so confused about these DSA people. I don't understand where they came from. They're just here, and all of a sudden, they're everywhere, and they're being elected everywhere, and it's just pulling the country down, down, down. And I don't consider them, you can call them socialists or whatever you want to call them. For me, 21 years in the Marine Corps, 2 tours in Vietnam, I call them...
1: Semper Fi, thank you for your service.
6: Thank you. Well, I call them communists, and they're doing a communist job on America. And I think what the Democrats should do immediately is to get the people that's living in America, a whole lot of people that lived on the communist law, and they should get them on TV and let them tell the American people what they're getting themselves into by voting for them.
1: I think your admonition and I think your characterization is dead on accurate. And I can't add to what you're saying. However, how did it happen? It happened a little bit under the radar. 2019. I don't think most Americans know. I think I'm the only one that says it regularly because it needs repeating. And that's 250 of these lunatics have been elected. And by the way, for the record, I'm not saying Republicans are perfect. They're not. I wish they'd have more backbone and strength. A lot of times, but this isn't even a lesser of two evil, you know, a choice election. This is a goodbye to our country election. So that's why it's so imperative. I think and the Republicans need the biggest majority they can get. Every American will have a chance that is registered to vote. And you can register still in most states, I believe, you know, register, get prepared to vote. And if you voted for Donald Trump, go help elect Republican congressmen or congresswomen wherever you live in these all important states that we keep highlighting. I am telling you, from Alaska to Iowa to Michigan to Ohio to Texas to North Carolina and Georgia and New Hampshire and everywhere in between, I'm urging people in the Senate, these races are going to matter in a massive way. You sound like a good guy, Frank. Thank you. I mean this sincerely. Thank you for serving your country. Semper Fi, Marine. God bless you.
6: Thank you.
1: Andre is in Connecticut. What's up, Andre? How are you?
7: Hey, Sean. I'm doing great. You're a great American, my friend, and thank you for everything you do.
1: I appreciate it. Thank you.
7: Absolutely. You know, I think you've basically answered it in many ways, but I want to make sure you emphasize this for your listeners as well. Because, you know, I agree with you. This is the most important election of our lifetimes with the threat of the DSA, with the irrational, crazy hatred for Donald Trump that is from the other side. It's I've never seen anything like it. And I remember growing up in the Reagan days of Reagan, you can't hide, you support apartheid, kind of things like that. But I'm wondering, you say all the time, this is the most important election of our lifetime. But I've heard that from you going all the way back to the Clinton days and during the Bush years and the Obama years. So maybe emphasize one more time, how is this different this time around that we say this is the most important election of our lifetimes? How is this different?
1: Well, first of all, guilty as charged, and I've admitted that many times already. I've said it before, but I've never felt this way before. In the past, it's been about, you know, if you want America to grow, I believe conservatism with all my heart, mind, and soul, and I can give you the history of it. We just went through some of it with Newt Gingrich, that these principles just work. Lower taxes, less regulation, control our borders, that freedom and liberty transcend government run everything. But what makes this so different is the stated agenda of the Democratic Party and how it's been co-opted, frankly, by people that I view as communists and socialists. And either way, and their own principles as designated on the DSA website, which AOC just renewed her membership to, confirms. I don't ever remember in any past election we discussing eliminating the U.S. Senate. I don't remember ever hearing Democrats want to take away your right to vote for president. That's rather new. They want to defund the Department of War. Democrats used to be hawks like Joe Lieberman. There were plenty of them. I don't know what this is not your old Democratic Party. So, yep, guilty as charged. You are correct. Never mind, you know, abolishing prisons and police and eliminating cash bail and the Green New Deal and the wealth tax and public ownership of most corporations and praising Castro. So that's what's different.
7: One more point.
1: And I hope that you give me a little grace that, you know, you're right. I really believed it at the time, but this is very different.
7: If I can add one last point, just a reminder for anybody that is hesitant or any Republican that considers staying home. The Bolsheviks in 1917 only had 15% approval rating. So, and they took over the Russia for 70 years. So, if Republicans are considering staying home, they better think about the peril of doing so.
1: Do you agree with me that I'm more right this time than I had been in the past?
7: 100%, my friend. 100%.
1: All right. But you know what? I actually, in many respects, you know, I'll even go as far as to say, in the end, Bill Clinton turned out to be a much better president than I anticipated or ever gave him credit for. And I say that, you know, when he pivoted after Hillary Care failed and he said the words, the era of big government is over, the end of welfare as he knows it, as we know it, I think he did it for political survival reasons. But then he negotiated with Newt Gingrich and they got the job done and they balanced four budgets in a row. We've never done it since. Got to give him credit for that. Got to. But this is, you never hear it. You're not hearing anybody in the Democratic Party but for an elected guy by the name of John Fetterman. No elected official saying anything close to that. My friend, thank you. Andre, God bless you. You have a wonderful weekend with your family, okay?
7: Thank you, Sean. You too.
1: All right. Lucy is, where are you, Lucy? You're in Florida, my free state. What's up, Lucy? How are you?
8: Hey, Sean. I'm good. Me and my husband were longtime listeners, and I just have a quick comment for you regarding that Ms. Clancy case.
1: Yes, ma'am.
8: She was in her right mind. She knew what she was doing. She let her husband out, and then she killed her kids one by one, and she deserves that death penalty, in my opinion.
1: Look, I don't go as far as that. She's, first of all, it's not an option in Massachusetts, so no reason to talk about it, but if she's convicted of first-degree murder, it would be life in prison without any possibility of parole.
8: Kill three innocent lives, you know? I mean, they shouldn't have been dead. They shouldn't have been killed, you know, the way she did. And she was in her right mind. That's my main point, you know?
1: Yeah. Well, listen, I hope you have a wonderful weekend with your family and your loved ones. And, you know, again, I'll just say to everybody, I just hope and pray that all of you will commit in your mind, heart, and soul that you will vote in this upcoming election and that the stakes are that high and treat it as though it is the most important election in your life. It's the difference between never-ending investigation. The country is now battling the radical socialist, totalitarian, you know, whatever ism you want to call it. Socialism, communism, you know, statism, call it whatever you want. All right, health, wellness, fitness, nutrition, longevity. I know it's top of mind for many Americans, but if you really get down to it, a lot of us, unfortunately, we're kind of guessing. You know, we listen to an ad, we listen to a friend, they think they have the answers. Maybe your doctor says one thing, another doctor says something else. You know, what foods to eat, supplements to take, vitamins to take. You know, why is it that all of a sudden you eat some meal and you feel bloated and blown up after you eat, or you want to take a nap, you're so tired? Is it that you're getting older, or is it that maybe you're getting a message from your body? I think it's the latter. 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
1: 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Have a great weekend. We'll see you on Monday.

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8: From ABC News, I'm Dave Packer. A race against time in Nepal for survivors after catastrophic flash flooding this week. Officials say the death toll nearing 600, and that could keep rising. ABC's Tom Sophie Burridge on the rescue effort.
9: This is a highly complex operation in very, very challenging conditions for those rescue teams. We're seeing helicopters clearly playing a key role, trying to get into those remote communities, which were simply devastated by that wall of debris and water on Wednesday. 2.5 days on from this disaster, the scale of tragedy in Nepal is becoming clearer. Nepalese officials now believe that close to 2,000 people are missing.
8: The jury sent home as deliberations continue in the Lindsay Clancy murder trial. The Massachusetts mother acknowledging that she killed her 3 children, but claims she's not criminally responsible because she was suffering from postpartum psychosis. ABC's Peter Haralambos.
10: We understand that the jury requested 2 specific pieces of evidence. One is the knife that Clancy used to try to commit suicide. This was the knife that was found in her second floor bedroom. She used it to cut her wrist and cut her neck before jumping out of that window. That incident, of course, leaving her paralyzed from the waist down. The other thing was some of the pill bottles that were recovered from her home.
8: Virginia is removing Confederate statues from Capitol Square, a public park and civic campus in Richmond. Democratic State Senator Mike Jones calls the presence of these monuments a misrepresentation of what Virginia stands for.
11: Monuments, as I've always said, they point, they're symbols. They point to something beyond themselves. Is this what the Commonwealth is about? Is this where we want to direct people to? And it's not.
8: Venezuela's interim president, Delcy Rodriguez, saying in a statement that her country is entering a new era of recovery and growth after President Trump announced Friday a historic U.S.-Venezuela oil deal that he claims will lower gas prices. 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
20: It is 12:05 in the Loud Security Systems Traffic Center. In DeKalb County, we've got a crash on I-25 eastbound near I-675. No lanes are blocked at the moment, but you'll see some slowing through Ellenwood as you make your way towards Panthersville and Decatur. Over in Fulton County, construction on I-25 southbound near MLK Jr. Drive has two left lanes blocked on Atlanta's west side. Also on the downtown connector, I-75, I-85 southbound near Langford Parkway has three left lanes blocked, so expect some delays heading through Atlanta toward East Point. I'm Brianna Rose, Triple Team Traffic at 95.5 WSB.
21: I'm WSB meteorologist Christina Upwards. Partly cloudy skies for Saturday and Sunday. Morning lows in the low 70s. Daytime highs in the upper 80s. A stray pop-up shower possible through the afternoon, staying hot through Monday.

0: From the heartland of America and the gateway to the West, good morning, good evening, wherever you may be across the nation, around the world. I'm George Norrie, and this is Coast to Coast AM. Later tonight, investigative reporter Cheryl Jones on underwater mysteries, followed by your calls. Here's what's happening. A second commercial tanker in the Strait of Hormuz was struck with a projectile, causing a fire which has since been extinguished. And the USS Theodore Roosevelt carrier strike group is expected to deploy in the Middle East in coming weeks for a deployment lasting at least, they say, 7 months. And the Iranian parliamentary speaker, Mohammad Ghalib, said Iran will defeat the U.S. in an all-out economic war in his remarks to his government. Tom Danheiser has more on what happened today. Tommy?
1: Well, George, Qatar's foreign minister and prime minister have met with Iran's President Pezeshkian and Parliament Speaker Ghalibaf, discussing ongoing efforts of de-escalation in the region. Iran's security chief, Mohsen Rezaei, has said his country is preparing a list of conditions to present to the U.S. to reopen the Strait of Hormuz. Iran has also threatened to target U.S. economic interest in the maritime blockade against country revenues. Rezaei stated that they will target U.S. economic interests fully and with intensity and force. He has also called for an end to the war and military operations in Lebanon, Gaza, and Syria, warning that prolonged instability in one part of the region could have wider consequences. And as the war drags on, global energy markets remain volatile, with Brent crude hovering around $87 a barrel compared to pre-war levels of $72. George, we'll keep looking at this one.
0: All right, thank you, Tom. Fears are mounting that Russia could be considering using nuclear weapons in Ukraine as strikes between the two countries continue. Sources close to the Kremlin said that Vladimir Putin, on a new escalation after peace talks have reached a dead end, is on fire. Russia is continuing to experience mounting unprecedented attacks on oil and gas infrastructure, ports, and military sites, and Russia would likely choose to use tactical nuke weapons, which are much less powerful than the bombs used on Hiroshima and Nagasaki in Japan at the end of World War II. The catastrophic floods in Nepal, which have killed 150 people and 1,300 people now missing, now estimated to have killed hundreds more likely triggered by a massive glacier collapse and debris flow that registered as a magnitude 5.2 landslide. It is a true disaster out there. Frozen blueberries are the latest food to join the summer's slew of recalls. The Food and Drug Administration upgraded its warning against consuming certain frozen blueberries for potential E. coli contamination. Recent outbreaks of salmonella linked to jalapenos and cyclosporus linked to iceberg lettuce continue to affect thousands of Americans as well. Here's our food safety coach, Jeff Nelkin. Now, blueberries, Jeff, is anything sacred?
2: Not at this point. And Publix, by the way, is the largest employee-controlled business, and they're doing really a very nice job identifying and trying to protect the public. If anybody has any concerns about any issues with their product, you can call Publix at 800-242-1227, and they have a customer care number, so you can talk to them about any concerns that you may have directly.
0: All right. Thank you, Jeff. Jeff Nelkin's website, NelkinFoodSafetyCoach.com. The FDA has approved Revolutionary Medicine's groundbreaking pancreatic cancer drug after it was shown to double the survival rate of patients with advanced disease in a large trial, offering new hope to those with that deadly cancer. The once-daily pill was approved for metastatic pancreatic cancer in patients who have received prior treatment or cannot receive combination of chemotherapy. The drug is designed to block several forms of the protein, which helps drive tumor growth in many pancreatic cancers. This could be a great breakthrough. Tonight, the

0: about older sightings that have been overlooked but turned out to be quite interesting. And as I have mentioned, during the flap of 1973, the year of the Hicks and Parker abduction, there were many good sightings that contained more than just one chain of evidence and were often reported by more than one witness, such as a case reported by Bill Rogers in his sightings. Rogers was an APRO field investigator involved in some of these early 1973 sightings. According to what Rogers said, he and his companions were driving around Lexington, Alabama in search of objects that had been reported for several days. Rogers wrote that he was near a garbage dump when he spotted a yellowish orange white light traveling slowly above the tree. He stopped the car and they got out with his two partners. Through binoculars, they watched the object for about 2.5 minutes. Rogers said that it had a strange shape, something between a sphere and an egg. They all thought it looked as if it was going to land nearby. They got back in the car, headed toward the UFO, when one of them said, and I quote, "Look at that thing," end quote. Again, Rogers stopped the car. By the time they got out, the UFO disappeared behind a hill, but they could still see the glow from it. It wasn't long before the UFO appeared, and their Geiger counter began to click rapidly. The UFO then dipped back behind the hill, and the Geiger counter fell silent. As the UFO reappeared, the Geiger counter began to rattle. Rogers flashed a light at the object. The UFO dipped back down, and the Geiger counter fell silent. This went on 5 times, and on the 5th, the glow disappeared. They tried to drive to the site, but there were no roads in the area, and they were unable to find the UFO or any physical evidence of his passing. I'll note here that there were 3 witnesses who watched the UFO through binoculars, and it was in sight long enough that they were able to get a good look at it, not to mention the reaction of the Geiger counter. Rogers made a second sighting on February 4th. He said he received a telephone call from someone he described as reliable, though he withheld the name in a report as it was published in the APRO Bulletin. The caller said that he and several others had followed a UFO for several miles. Rogers told the caller to keep watching and to let him know if anything changed. About 25 minutes later, the man called back to say that he was at Wheeler Dam. Rogers then talked with the lock attendant, who said that he had also seen something strange. Rogers then called the state police and got permission to speed to the site, which I found extraordinary, that the state police gave him permission to speed toward the location of a UFO event. He traveled at 80 to 90 miles an hour and arrived in about 10 to 15 minutes. While he was interviewing the witnesses, one of the men pointed to the other side of the river. There was a ball of light just above the trees. It traveled along those treetops until it reached the river. Rogers turned around at the dam and couldn't see the light. They watched for another 10 to 15 minutes, and then they saw the light rise from the water. It left the area at high speed. A security policeman who said he hadn't seen anything, thought it might have been a helicopter. Rogers pointed out that it had made no noise and it had been flying at treetop level. Rogers then called the FAA, but they had no records of a helicopter in the area at the time of the sighting. He also interviewed the Tennessee Valley Authority guard who had been on duty at the time and said there was no helicopters in the area. And that's the retro sighting for tonight, George.
1: All right. Thank you, my friend. That's Kevin Randall. His book is called UFO Sightings and Alien Visitations. Up next, Morgana Ray back with us on Coast to Coast. We'll be talking about her work, Financial Alchemy, 12 Months of Magic and Manifestation, next on Coast to Coast AM.
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1: And welcome back to Coast, George Norrie with you, Morgana Ray back with us, a noted author and creator of the book Financial Alchemy, 12 Months of Magic and Manifestation, which is an approach to transforming people's relationships with money. For more than 32 years, she has coached thousands of people, entrepreneurs, innovators, and leaders around the world, teaching them about the use of money and what it does for all of us. Morgana, welcome back.
2: Oh, it's so great to be back, George. Thank you for having me.
1: Just looking at your website yesterday and today, and you do a wonderful job. Good job.
2: Oh, thank you so much.
1: Financial Alchemy. What a great name. How'd you pick that?
2: Well, I went through my own experience of failing spectacularly with law of attraction and all the other modalities that were out there. And I found for myself what was missing is using the painful, leaden human experiences that we actually have and turning that into the result that we want, turning lead into gold instead of skipping over our difficult experiences. We actually use them as leverage to get the spiritual and material gold on the other side.
1: Morgana, it's my impression that people are having a difficult time financially right about now with everything that's been going on. Grocery prices are up. Gasoline prices have skyrocketed. Are you sensing that too?
2: Yeah, and I'm glad you brought that up because a lot of people blame themselves. And there are a lot of people out there who will reinforce that sort of shame and self-blame that they aren't doing better. And I really want to acknowledge that. I love that you brought up the news before we spoke. The stuff going on in Iran and Russia and the effect on prices and healthcare and all that is not because you're vibing low. And positive thinking, really, it's very useful. I know we talk on the show all the time about how our consciousness affects our physical reality. And at the same time, the greatest thinkers in the world have been saying for thousands and thousands of years that it's not what happens to you that matters. It's what you do with it. So tough things are going to happen. That's just part of the design of life. And how do we use whatever comes our way for our personal empowerment and evolution to get the results and create the world we want to live in?
1: That's a good point. And are some people scared of their financial life?
2: Oh, gosh, yes. I think that most people are scared of finances. And it's not just money, because if we think about it, we made up money. We just, human beings invented it. But there's so much packed, so much meaning and power packed into money, our choices in life, how we're treated, our ability to live, shelter, food, healthcare. So it's loaded with all these extra feelings around, am I good enough? Is the world safe? Can I get what I need? Am I loved? Do I even belong here? All those extra feelings makes dealing with money much more dramatic than it actually has to be.
1: Morgana, I've talked about this on the program before, but I'll mention it again and get your thoughts on it. I have a very difficult time going past a homeless person or a panhandler and not giving them some amount of money, regardless of what it is. And I just can't seem to walk past that person without helping them. And I do get a kick out of their expression sometimes when I give them a little bit more than I should, just to see how happy they are. But, you know, outside of drugs and alcohol, what got them in the situation they're in?
2: There are so many reasons. My best friend was a college professor for 20 years, and she was exposed to black mold in her classroom, and now she has such a sensitivity to mold and chemicals that she has been unhoused for a number of years because buildings make her sick. She's not a drug addict. She's not insane, but she has circumstances that are not her fault that she's dealing with. So I think that we can't just make a blanket judgment on people who are in difficult situations. Even the Hebrew Bible with the book of Job, where everybody was judging Job, where we know because we read the book that he was doing everything right. It wasn't his fault. And it was an unfair circumstance that he was in that everybody assumed was his fault. And what he got out of it was a spiritual enlightenment. And then he got even more than he had before. And that's all, honestly, I think every human journey is the money challenge, the health challenge. They're all portals. They're all spiritual teachers for our own growth and learning. And that doesn't make it okay while we're in it. So I'm so glad that you have that human connection with homeless people who are in who are suffering. And I think that that is a testament to you as a really, truly wealthy human being. I think that the only purpose, the real reason for having money is to serve love and to serve a healthy lifestyle and to serve legacy, to do good for others, to make the world a better place. That is wealth. And that's also, I think, what makes human beings happy.
1: And you know who did a great job with that? Dolly Parton.
2: Yes. I think that she is the patron saint. And I hope she is sainted because she just embodied such kindness and such generosity. A role model for us all.
1: You talk about your relationship with money is never really about money. Then what is it? What's it all about?
2: I'm so glad you asked that. I was starting to touch on that where we get so weird about money because it represents so much more. It does. It represents love. Because what does money do? Money gives us shelter. Money tells us what we deserve, what we have access to, how people treat us, just like our parents. When we were children, they were our first relationship with money. They gave us shelter. They gave us food, clothing. They told us we were loved or they didn't, just like money later on. So I have found, because I've worked with thousands of people and they're usually really smart people who are doing all the right things. They've been reading the books. They've been taking the actions. They've been going to work. They've been doing the things and they're still stuck and it doesn't make sense. And I'm not just speaking about money. I'm speaking right now to anybody listening who you're pursuing this thing and you're doing all the things and you're not getting the result and you don't understand why. And it has been my experience coaching thousands of people over 30 years that when we're in that situation, we are almost always unconsciously protecting ourselves from that very goal that we're trying to achieve. In this case, money. If it's not making sense, you aren't getting the money back that you should be getting from your effort. I've observed that in almost every case, we are unconsciously protecting ourselves from the money. And it's not something that would make sense because money, we want it. It keeps us safe. It gives us all these great things, but it's what it represents, which is love. Am I lovable? Worth? Am I good enough? And safety, is the world friendly and doesn't want me here? And all of our wounds around those three things will show up in money and it will create money drama. Either we're pushing it away and we don't have any clue that we're doing it, or we're making bad decisions unconsciously, Or we may have a lot of money and it's making us a target. And that becomes a reason to get rid of it too. So what we want to do is get really conscious of any unconscious motivation we have to push money away. Because as soon as we get rid of the danger, once we find out what it is and we get rid of it, I've noticed there's a huge tendency for the money to come in and for the money to stay. And for that reason, I say that change happens at the speed of safety. As soon as it's safe, what we want can come in without any of our unconscious walls pushing it away.
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11: News. I'm Dave Packer. A race against time in Nepal for survivors after catastrophic flash flooding this week. Officials say the death toll has surpassed 600 and more than 2,500 are missing. That includes at least 90 U.S. citizens. ABC's Britt Clenitz in Kathmandu, Nepal.
12: Hospitals now dealing with an influx of victims from the disaster zone as rescuers fight against the clock in tough terrain and monsoon downpours to find survivors, including the dozens of Americans still unaccounted for.
11: The jury sent home for the weekend as deliberations continue in the Lindsay Clancy murder trial. The Massachusetts mother acknowledges she killed her three children, but claims she's not criminally responsible because she was suffering from postpartum psychosis. Venezuela interim president Delcy Rodriguez saying in a statement, her country is entering a new era of recovery and growth after President Trump announced Friday a historic U.S.-Venezuela oil deal that he claims will lower gas prices. This is ABC News.
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22: And the delays are growing out of
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23: 1233 in the Loud Security Systems Traffic Center. Heads up if you're traveling in DeKalb County. We've got a crash on I-285 eastbound near I-675. That's causing delays as you make your way through Ellenwood. Elsewhere, we've got debris on the roadway in DeKalb County. I-85 southbound at Claremont Road, taking out the right lane, causing delays throughout that stretch. I'm Brianna Rose, Triple Team Traffic, 95.5 WSB.
24: I'm WSB meteorologist Christina Edwards. Partly cloudy skies for Saturday and Sunday. Morning lows in the low 70s. Daytime highs in the upper 80s. A stray pop-up shower possible through the afternoon, staying hot through Monday.

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1: We'll take your calls next hour with Morgana Ray as we talk about your financial life. Her book is called Financial Alchemy. And make sure you're part of the program. You know, there are lots of great talk show hosts in this country that devote their careers to the paranormal and the unusual. One of those hosts is Clyde Lewis. And Clyde has been battling health issues for the last several years, but he keeps fighting back. He's one heck of a guy. But folks like Clyde Lewis and myself, we're only as good as the people behind us. And there was an individual behind Clyde Lewis named Ron Patton who would tell us, Clyde is ill, can you help us out a little bit? And we would do whatever we can. Tom just picked up some sad news today, Tom.
2: Yeah, George, very sad news. Longtime Ground Zero with Clyde Lewis, executive producer Ron Patton has passed away. Now, for those of us who have listened to Ground Zero over the years, Ron Patton may have been primarily known as the man behind the scenes alongside Clyde, but so much more than that. It's very sad.
1: How did he succumb? 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
2: They're saying it was cancer.
1: That's rough. That's rough. Our condolences to Clyde and the family of Ron Patton. He was a great guy and very dedicated. Tom, take a moment, if you could, and tell us about the Paranormal Podcast Network. And thank you for the Ron Patton story.
2: Well, very sad, like I said. The Paranormal Podcast Network, we'd like you to take a listen. 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

0: And welcome back, George Norrie, along with Morgana Ray, as we talk about financial alchemy. Morgana, you have talked about dealing with our monsters. What are those monsters?
1: Well, when we talk about money, it's all very abstract, and that isn't real. And human beings, we need to feel something real. And our relationship with money is like a relationship with a person. And for most of us, it's not a great relationship. So what I found works, because it feels real to human beings and it has a lot more energy, is we take all the bad stuff. All the bad stuff that we feel about money and the scarcity and the rejection or the anxiety. And then we add on to it the other stuff, the stuff that makes us feel not loved, not wanted, not good enough, not safe. And if we were to personify all the stuff that we feel is wrong with life or the world and give it its own entity, that is the monster. And that's actually, that's the trick that makes this work. So this is where it's a good moment to really like tune in to what is the monster that we unconsciously protect ourselves. And I love working with money as a monster because it has its fingers in every area of our lives. But I've also worked with clients who had health issues or love blocks, and we, wherever the pain is, we make that the monster, and we make it real. It's like giving flesh to what doesn't work for you, because your unconscious can't tell the difference between a real person and an imaginary person. So it's a way of connecting our conscious awareness to what's already going on subconsciously. So that's the neuroscience of it. But there's also a spiritual component of when we're in our victim experience, which is a universal experience and should not be shamed, that has, it humbles us and it humanizes us so we can care about the person who's in a bad place. So I think these are sacred experiences, but they disempower us. And when we're able to take what doesn't work for us, what we don't want in our lives, and we can imagine it as this external entity, that's not us, not our parents, not anybody real, then we can be spiritual warriors and reject the monster. And I have found that when we, and I'm saying myself, but also clients, when they slay the monster, that's when interesting things happen. Weeks ago, I got an email from a total stranger, and the subject line was, I slayed my money monster and got $19,000. That was the subject line from somebody I've never met, and she bought my book 3 years ago. When I was, probably she heard me on this show, because I was on the show 3 years ago, started it, didn't complete the exercise. Did the exercise earlier this month, completed it, and overnight, money she had been pursuing for 15 years dropped into her bank account through the federal government. She had been chasing an ex-husband who owed her money, never got anywhere, got the judgments, didn't get the money, and then poof, the day after she slayed her money monster, it showed up. And this happens over and over again. So I think that there is both the, we change our relationship and our behavior consciously by making money safe, by getting rid of the monster and replacing it with this relationship with, I will call it money, but it's really relationship with life that is loving. And that expands us, that calms the reactive brain, and it relaxes the frontal lobes so that we make creative, life-affirming, wiser, more creative choices. And then there's that manifestation piece that is always amazing to me. After all these years and getting these messages almost every day, where the universe responds. So making it a monster uncovers what isn't working and why it's not working in our financial life. But it also gives us something concrete that we can relate to and respond to that we don't get when we just talk about negative beliefs about money and thoughts and ideas and abstract concepts.
0: Do we create these monsters or are they created for us?
1: I think both. I think that we inherit them. We're not hallucinating that people do some terrible things for money and that we don't want to be part of because we're not sociopaths. So we don't want to have anything to do with that. And these life experiences get internalized and they do show up in money. And we don't imagine that people treat you differently when they perceive you as having a different amount of money. So we human beings are meaning makers. And I think we get it culturally and experientially, but there's also something that is just so personal and unique to each one of us. Those vulnerable and tender parts of ourselves where we have our own most hidden thoughts of what's wrong with us and why we don't want to be here. If I were to get Freudian, I would say the monster is what he would call the death wish. And for that reason, we have to choose to annihilate it and choose ourselves. And that's when things shift.
0: But you're not saying money is evil, are you?
1: No. And when we believe money is evil, it's like feeding the monster because then we need to protect ourselves from it and we don't want it in our lives. And if money's not wanted, then money will just accommodate you and go, oh, okay. And leave if we're going to look at it as a relationship. Also, I have a friend in the UK who took a class in, Aramaic, which was the original language of the Hebrew Bible where we get the phrase money is the root of all evil. And she says that that wasn't what it originally said. It originally said that worshiping money will cause you problems. And I would say, yes, of course, because we don't worship false idols. We don't, if we make money a god, that's a problem. And that doesn't grow you spiritually. And I want getting into a right relationship with money, slaying the monster and choosing a relationship with money that shares your values, wants to save the world with you, loves you and sees you as you really are. The creative, resourceful, divine human being that you are when you are your best. That's the relationship with money that I want you to have. And that's when your circumstances change after that.
0: The subtitle of your book, of course, is called 12 Months of Magic and Manifestation. Tell me about that.
1: I created the book that I wanted for myself. So the first half of the book is Financial Alchemy, and it's the theory, it's the six steps, there's the transcript of a coaching demo, there's a lot of advice, and the second half of the book is a self-coaching system to easily keep you on track a couple minutes every day so that you get the actual results and you make it easier. So I combined my modality with my best coach tricks, because I'm one of the early adopters in the coaching profession. I've mentored many of the biggest coaching names out there. And I just boiled it down to what I think are the easiest things that we can do, because if it's easy, you do it. And if you do it, then you get results.
0: Is money a blessing or a curse?
1: Both, because it's life. It's when money is not life, but our relationship with money is a mirror of our relationship with life. I had a client a couple decades ago who inherited tens of millions of dollars out of the blue, unexpectedly. Up until then, she had been an artist, kind of working hand to mouth, hustling, spiritual, loving lady. And then she inherited all this money. And in the following years, it ruined all of her relationships. She became the bank. She wanted to be a philanthropist and do good. And instead, it was ruining her friendships, ruining her romantic relationships. And that's how it became a monster for her. So when she put all the stuff that wasn't working and slayed her monster and had a new relationship with money, she had healthier boundaries, and she attracted a smoking hot Buddhism professor who loved her, and they've been together for over 20 years.
0: Couldn't she have kept her money situation private, though, just within herself and not broadcast it?
1: I suppose, but I think she was excited about what she could do with it. And she was also living with somebody for a long time, her live-in boyfriend of 15 years. When she inherited the money, that's not going to be a secret. Buying the nice house, that's not going to be a secret. And her boyfriend quit his job, said, "I'll never work again," and then left her and married somebody else. So when she came to me, her primary pain was the way money was getting in the way of love. So money pain isn't always scarcity. It's also when it destroys relationships, or you're making money doing things that make the world a bad place, or it's eating up all your time. Any of that is going to make money a monster.
0: The fact that he left her, what does that tell you?
1: That he didn't like the change in power dynamic. He wasn't the right person for her. So in a way, it was a blessing because it got rid of the wrong guy.
0: Might she have changed, though?
1: Not in my experience of her. When she is such a loving, fun, artsy person, that didn't change. But when people want something from you, and she would gladly loan large amounts of money for people to pursue their dreams, and this is what happened, is
0: they probably not expect it back, right?
1: Well, these friends started turning on her and bad-mouthing her so that they could feel good about their intention to not pay her back.
0: Wow.
1: And that was heartbreaking for her.
0: It disappointed her too, no doubt.
1: Well, yeah, and that became part of her monster. That money in its, what I call the money honey, this loving relationship, enhances love, enhances a quality lifestyle, and enhances doing good works in the world. And when it's doing something else, then it becomes a pain point. Then it becomes a monster that needs to be handled so that you don't have to get rid of it.
0: Financial Alchemy, 12 months of magic and manifestation. Tell me about the manifestation part of that.
1: Well, this is the fun and mysterious part of it, which is when you change your relationship with money, and now it's not a monster, but we still give it a human form, because then it's real to us. Then we can communicate with it. If I were to make money this handsome, romantic man who loves me, and we have conversations, I'm having a conversation with divine wisdom without any of my neurotic Morgana this, that, and the other stuff baggage. And when we start having these conversations, and we're looking at our circumstances, and we're talking to this money honey, what do I need to learn here? What should we do here? That's when wild things happen. You take different actions. My client Perry went from zero in her bank account, had to borrow money to hire me. Over the next 3 years, she made over $12 million.
0: Wow.
1: By having these constant conversations and making choices that affirmed her values, gave her courage to fight for what was right and put love first.
0: We're going to come back and take calls with Morgana Ray in just a moment on Coast to Coast. Share your money stories with us, or just ask a question.
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8: From ABC News, I'm Dave Packer. Deliberations in the Lindsay Clancy trial are suspended for the weekend. Her defense says she was suffering from postpartum psychosis. Prosecutors say she knew what she was doing when she killed her three children. ABC's Deborah Roberts following the trial in Plymouth, Massachusetts.
9: Clancy's defense arguing that the former labor and delivery nurse was over-medicated, misdiagnosed, and in the grip of postpartum psychosis when she strangled 5-year-old Cora, 3-year-old Dawson, and 8-month-old Callan. But prosecutors countering that Clancy meticulously planned the murders, mapping out how long her husband would be out of the house.
10: Like broken toys.
8: It's a race against time in Nepal following the deadly flood this week.
11: The disaster was caused when a glacier that was holding back a lake collapsed, unleashing a 40-mile-an-hour wall of rock and ice and water more than 150 feet high. Overnight, chopper rescue efforts halted over fears another nearby lake that was formed by the initial landslide could also burst and cause another catastrophic flood. So far, that lake is holding.
8: ABC's Britt Clendett in Kathmandu. Officials say the death toll has risen to nearly 600, with now more than 2,000 missing. In Washington, Friday, tens of thousands of people march for a Defend the Vote event on the 63rd anniversary of Dr. Martin Luther King Jr.'s I Have a Dream speech. Vermont Senator Bernie Sanders, while addressing the crowd, said Dr. King's dream is not being realized.
12: Tragically, that dream of a more just and equitable society has never been under greater threat than it is right now.
8: Fed Chair Kevin Warsh telling the annual economic conference in Jackson Hole that policymakers need to keep fighting inflation. Investors now putting the odds of a September rate hike at more than 50%. You're listening to ABC News.
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17: It is 105 in the Loud Security Systems Traffic Center. In Gwinnett County, we've got construction in both directions on I-85. Northbound near Boggs Road, three right lanes are blocked, so expect some slowing through Duluth heading towards Suwannee. On the south side, just past Sugarloaf Parkway, three left lanes are blocked due to construction. That could slow you down leaving Lawrenceville and Duluth as you make your way towards Norcross. I'm Brianna Rose, Triple Team Traffic, 95.5 WSB.
18: I'm WSB meteorologist Christina Edwards. Partly cloudy skies for Saturday and Sunday. Morning lows in the low 70s. Daytime highs in the upper 80s. A stray pop-up shower possible through the afternoon, staying hot through Monday.

Thanks for inviting me into your home, your long-haul truck, RV, camper, taxi, your parents' well-appointed basement with the simulated wood paneling, electric fireplace, and the painting of dogs playing poker, your loft, that greasy spoon just off the interstate, and your cabin in the woods. Welcome to Coast AM, the very best in late-night talk radio. I'm Richard Serrett, sitting in for George Norrie. And tonight is a little different for me. After all those years guest hosting Coast to Coast AM from my home studio in Old Thornhill, just north of Toronto, I've finally made the pilgrimage west. And tonight, I am coming to you live from the legendary Coast Studios here in Sherman Oaks, California. And I have to tell you, there's something pretty special about actually being here in the building, behind the microphone, with the incredible crew who make this strange little nighttime universe come alive night after night. Now, I have met Tom Danheiser before, about 10 years ago in Toronto, when George Norrie came to town with the live stage show. And tonight, Tom was kind enough to pick me up and my son North from the hotel and bring us to the studio. So that was a nice little reunion. But this is my first time meeting Michael Cozio face to face. And it is great putting a face to the voice, Michael. I always imagined you much taller. People. So from the Coast Studios in Sherman Oaks, California, we've got 4 hours ahead of us and absolutely no obligation to stay inside the boundaries of the ordinary. There are people walking among us who believe they're not quite like the rest of us. They look ordinary. They have jobs, families, relationships. You could sit beside one on an airplane, work with one for years, pass one on the street, and never suspect a thing. But according to my guest tonight, some of them have a need the rest of us don't. They need to feed. Father Sean Wilde calls them living vampires, and he says he's one of them. Not an undead creature, not someone playing a role, but a living human being who he says requires vital energy from other people in order to function properly. That feeding can happen in many ways you might not even notice: in a crowd, through physical contact, through emotion, through sex. Even, Wilde claims, by reaching into another person's subtle body with invisible energetic tendrils and drawing out life force. Some vampires know exactly what they're doing. Others may be feeding on people without knowing they're vampires at all. And then we go deeper. Father Sean Wilde says vampires can awaken to what they are. One vampire can trigger that awakening in another. Some people, he claims, can even be deliberately transformed into vampires through initiation in a form of occult practice he calls metasurgery. Father Wilde belongs to the Keprian order, whose tradition traces its origins beyond ancient Egypt to Atlantis and beings identified as the Watchers. And perhaps most extraordinary of all, Wilde says vampires are spiritual immortals, beings who return lifetime after lifetime and may eventually remember who they were before. So tonight we're going to find out what happens when a vampire gets hungry, how he chooses whom to feed on, what the other person experiences, how you recognize one, how you stop one, and whether the ancient vampire legends were pointing, however imperfectly, towards something that never disappeared at all. Father Sean Wilde, author of The Living Vampire, will be here in the first half of Coast to Coast AM. Then, coming up in hours 3 and 4, open lines, of course, we're going to do something a little bit different. There are certain things you don't have to look up because you know them. You've known them for years. Until one day somebody tells you, you're wrong. And suddenly you're staring at a movie poster thinking, wait a minute, when did that change? Well, here's the latest one making the rounds. The Anne Rice novel and the 1994 movie starring Tom Cruise and Brad Pitt. You know the one I'm talking about. A lot of people, including me, remember the title as Interview with a Vampire. Except, go look it up.
It's, apparently, Interview with the Vampire. Always has been, or so we're told. And that's where tonight's open lines begin. I want to hear about your Mandela effects. The things you remember clearly that history now insists never happened that way. Is this simply the strange unreliability of human memory, or could something much weirder be happening? Are timelines somehow shifting or overlapping? And what about CERN? Every time they fire up the Large Hadron Collider, somebody somewhere seems convinced we've punched another hole in reality. Crazy? Maybe. Maybe.

0: There are stories to be told. And you are among friends. I'm Richard Serrett, sitting in for George Norrie, and this is Coast to Coast AM. Why don't you stay a while?
1: Look, I'm not a doctor nor a health professional, just a guy interested in health and what makes people healthy or not. In the U.S., the model of prescribing more and more prescription drugs that cause more and more side effects that lead to even more prescription drugs is making us a sicker nation. All we desire is just the opposite, to be healthier, not sicker. It's time for all of us to be more educated about the important roles proper nutrition and disease prevention play in making us a healthier society. 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

0: Father Sean Wild is an author, occult teacher, psychic, and veteran practitioner of the esoteric arts who openly identifies as a living vampire. For more than 25 years, he's explored and taught the hidden mechanics of energy, consciousness, ritual magic, and spiritual transformation. A longtime initiate and leader within the Keprian vampire tradition, Wild's work ventures far beyond the pop culture mythology of vampires into a world of psychic feeding, subtle energy manipulation, spirit contact, protection, healing, reincarnation, and what he describes as spiritual immortality. He's the author of Living Vampires, Modern Tradition, Magic and Practice, and Magic Without Tools, drawing upon decades of first-hand occult practice and his experience within the modern vampire community. For Wild, vampirism isn't folklore, fantasy, or a gothic lifestyle. It's a state of being. Father Sean Wild, welcome to Coast AM. How are you?
1: I'm really good, and thank you, Richard. That description and summary was so good. Thank you. I appreciate it.
0: So I know I've already stated this in the introduction, but I think my listeners want to hear you say it out loud. Are you actually a vampire?
1: So as you said, yes, I am, but not the immortal kind and not the blood drinking kind. So not physically immortal and not a blood drinker, energy vampire, we just usually typically use the term vampire or living vampire.
0: All right.
1: Yes, I am.
0: So let's focus on what that means, a living vampire. You mentioned the word energy, an energy vampire. Walk us through, what does it mean to be a living vampire? We're not, again, talking about the walking dead, bloodsuckers, Nosferatu. You're a living vampire. What does that mean?
1: Yeah, so to explain that, we also have to look at, briefly at least, what it means to be vampiric and also a practitioner of vampirism. So we have a lot of vampiric people in our society. Babies are vampiric. They need our energy. They need our attention. Sometimes the elderly can be vampiric. There are certain occult practitioners that they know how to siphon energy from

0: people, and they are vampiric. In a more negative way, narcissists are often vampiric, or that person who kind of drains the energy from a room. And so there's lots of different people, both magical and non-magical, that can be vampiric, where they're siphoning energy, but they don't need it to function properly. At least on a permanent basis. And then you have people who practice vampirism, and there's books written about that where they actually engage in a magical practice of vampirism, and they use it as a magical path, and they have certain spiritual goals. What it means to be a living vampire is that we have the fundamental permanent need to exchange vital energy. And so that fundamental is the whole idea of functioning properly. Permanent differentiates us from somebody who is, elderly or a baby or anything like that. And exchange is important because a lot of people think that vampirism is a one-way street. It's actually a two-way street. There's an exchange of energy. It's certainly not an even exchange, but there's an exchange of energy. And it's vital energy. So it's not universal energy or other types of energy. It's vital energy that can typically only be found in people and sometimes in animals. And that's what it means to be a living vampire. It's that fundamental permanent need to exchange vital energy in order to function well.
1: So you have a need to feed. How does that
0: Yes.
1: feel? Like when is it feeding time?
0: No, it's a great question. And it depends with each vampire. For me, I just start to feel run down. Sometimes I'll feel like I can't really think clearly, or I just feel really, really tired, or I'll just almost have this hunger. And if I eat physical food, which of course my body needs, physical body, physical food, I'm still finding myself that there's something missing. I feel like I need something more, and it's not more food, and it's not certain, nutrients or vitamins. It's energy. So that's how it usually pronounces for me. I'm speaking right now from Canada. I'm near Thornhill, actually. I'm Kitchener-Waterloo, Ontario. So just west of Toronto right now.
1: Oh, yes.
0: However, I spend a lot of my time, or most of my time, in New Orleans. And so for me, I tend to preemptively feed before I even feel that hunger. In New Orleans very easily because of all the energy that's on Bourbon Street, given off by all the people. So in that sense, I'm very, very fortunate in that I can kind of go out on a pretty regular basis before I even feel that need.
1: And you mentioned that you can't be satiated by eating food. So I guess we've ruled out, what is that term? Is it a hypoglycemic? I'm not trying to be flippant here. I mean, you've ruled out that you're not hypoglycemic. You don't have anemia. You don't have mineral deficiencies or anything like that. I mean, did you go to a doctor when this first started happening and ruled all these things out?
0: No. So for me, it didn't happen that way. My awakening happened when I was around 17 years old, and I read a book called Vampires Among Us by the author Rosemary Ellen Guiley.
1: Oh, yes.
0: And I was reading it, and I thought, these are my people, but they're not my people. Like, I'm like them, but not quite like them. There's overlap here. And I thought, well, that's a little bit wonky. How can I be a vampire? That seems a little bit strange, to my 17-year-old mind. And it would be about 5 years later that I actually started to meet people in person that also identified with it too. So we kind of struggled together to figure out what it was. I mean, sure, over the years, I've gone to doctors for different things, but there's been nothing that would point to something physical that was the case in terms of the vampirism.
1: So tell me about, take us back to your first vampiric feeding. What does that look like?
0: Oh my goodness. I don't remember my first time because, I think so. A lot of us, before we awaken, we tend to unconsciously feed. It's not usually awakening and then you just start feeding on people or exchanging energy. You're typically unconsciously feeding. And so, it's hard to say when I started, but I would have friends comment, saying, your eyes are very intense. When you look at me, I feel like you're looking into my soul. And I would get that at, 14, 15, 16 years of age. So I think I was probably feeding on people from around 14 is what I would guess. At least that's where there's indicators that I was for sure. It could have been earlier, but we often will unconsciously take energy from people before we realize what we're doing and before we realize what we are.
1: Well, I think most of us can relate to being in the room with someone and leaving the room, or they leave the room, and we feel emotionally, maybe even physically drained. Was that person quite possibly that was in the room with us a vampire?
0: They may have been, and this is where a lot of vampires get a bad, you know, reputation or a bad rap, because you'll have almost like these emotional people that will just sap you and just kind of wear you down. And sometimes that's a vampire, and somebody is just somebody who's vampiric. The end result for you is the same. You're tired, you're feeling worn out, that sort of thing. But often they're not actually a living vampire. They could be a vampire practitioner, or they could be somebody who's vampiric. But it could be. It absolutely could be. Some vampires feed in ways that leave the person kind of feeling drained and tired and wanting. Other vampires feed in ways where it feels really good, and it feels not energizing because you are depleted of energy, but the person feels a certain euphoria. So it kind of depends on how the vampire is feeding, and how much and in what way.
1: And when you feed off someone, is there a protocol? Do you have to have their permission?
0: So that's a really important and good question. So it will range from the vampire. So any sort of sexual feeding or intimate contact feeding, of course, always requires consent. You're looking at, you know, just the physical consent, let alone the spiritual consent. So, of course, all of that, you always require consent, full stop, and consent is revocable, and that's it. There's no negotiation there. That's just the way it is. When it comes to pure energy work, though, if we remove the physical, if there's no physical contact, do you need permission or not? And this is where a lot of vampires will differ. And you have a scale of predatoriness. And on the one hand, vampires look upon other people or human beings as cattle. And there are groups that consider humans basically cattle. I am not one of them. And then the opposite end, vampires are almost like, oh my gosh, this is awful. We shouldn't be taking energy from people. And what do? We got to find other means. And then most of us are somewhere in the middle where we're just like, well, we need to do it. We got to do it, but we can do it ethically and safely and not be jerks about it. And that's where most of us fall. So there's four types of ways of feeding in terms of energy. There's what's called ambient feeding. And that's where, if you've ever been at a concert or anything like that, a band playing where there's all a nightclub, there's all these people giving off this energy. You can feel it in the air. It's almost electric. That's ambient energy. People are just kind of giving it off. Think of it like giving off heat, right? When you're doing something, you start to give off heat, giving off ambient energy. So pretty much all vampires agree that at that point, it's a free for all, if you will, and you don't need permission to take, ambient energy. On the other extreme, you have what's called deep feeding, which is very intimate, very intense. And pretty much all vampires agree that you require consent, and that to have consent from the person to be able to do that. Where vampires will disagree is what's called surface feeding and direct feeding. So surface feeding is like a very light skimming from somebody. So physically, think of it like a quick pat on the back, a shaking of the hands. It doesn't have to be physical, but just to give people a physical idea of what surface feeding would be. It doesn't invade the person's subtle body or their astral body, their energetic body. It's, again, just skimming off the surface. Some vampires say you need permission for that. Others will say no. And then for direct feeding, you're actually going into the subtle body, the ethereal body, that energetic body. I'm going to use subtle body for the purposes of the show. That's what I usually call it. But just for the early parts, it's the same thing as those other terms I just used. And with that, if you're not careful, you can cause temporary damage to the person, and it is kind of invasive. It's like a longer hug. It's a cuddle. It's a kiss. You don't have to do physical things, but again, giving physical things as an example. And most vampires will say you need permission for that, but not all vampires agree. So it does depend on the type of energy exchange or the type of feeding.
1: And do you believe that you need permission for that, to tap into someone's subtle energy?
0: Yeah, when you do direct feeding, you really need to get permission. You really should. You really, really should. I'm at the point now where passively I'm surface skimming from people, even if I just walk by, if I am hungry. So for me, it's an actual effort to shut down that surface feeding, because it's just automatic for me. I'm passively doing it. But no one is that I've ever met. No vampire is passively direct feeding. And that is, it's an invasion if you don't have the permission. So yeah, you need the permission for that.
1: But do those direct feeders who don't feel they have to ask permission, are they out there? And are you able to identify them?
0: So you can identify vampires in general, whether or not we're ethical or not, no matter where they fall in that spectrum that I talked about before. And yeah, you can definitely tell, I think we're going to talk about defense at some point too tonight, because I want people to know how to defend themselves against vampires, which sometimes people giggle about. They're like, well, you're a vampire. I'm like, but yeah, but you need to know how to defend yourself against the ones that are being naughty. So there's ways you can tell. All of us have a psychic tell where when you're having a lot of energetic attention put on you, or work being done on you, or energy being directed at you, or depleted, there'll be some sort of tell. So for me, my tell is pressure on the back of my neck. So part of it is learning what your tell is, so that when that little spidey sense goes off, something's amiss. And if you're walking around, as opposed to, you know, just sitting there in your home, it's probably somebody messing with your energy at that point in time that's within visual sight of you. Not always, but probably. Or an entity that's nearby that's doing something. So, yeah, you can definitely tell. Another way to tell, like if you're sensitive enough, is you'll actually feel the siphoning. So it's almost like something pulling on you very slightly, and you feel something drifting away from you if you're sensitive enough to the energy. If you're not, it could even just be things like hairs standing on the back of your neck. You know, some people feel when it gets cold or when there's a ghost nearby or a spirit, you might feel something like that. You might feel almost like you're being watched, or that somebody's focusing on you in a weird way. It manifests in different ways for different people in terms of what they notice. It again also depends on the setting too. So for instance, at nightclubs, a lot of vampires will either sit off in the corner and kind of be just watching people. They're usually alone or maybe with one other person. And you can spot them because they're intensely focused on one or more people, and they're kind of keeping them to themselves off.
2: Back to school means back to school lunches and snacks.
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11: ABC News, I'm Dave Packard. Deliberations in the Lindsey Clancy trial suspended for the weekend. Her defense says she was suffering from postpartum psychosis. Prosecutors said she knew what she was doing when she killed her three children. A race against time in DePaul following the deadly flooding this week.
12: Overnight, chopper rescue efforts halted over fears another nearby lake that was formed by the initial landslide could also burst and cause another catastrophic flood. So far, that lake is holding.
11: ABC's Britt Clendon in Kathmandu. Officials say the death toll has risen to nearly 600, with now more than 2,000 missing. In Washington, D.C. Friday,
13: we are patriots. We are patriots.
11: Tens of thousands of people marched for a Defend the Vote event on the 63rd anniversary of Dr. Martin Luther King Jr.'s I Have a Dream march. Southcom says it boarded and sunk a vessel Friday in the Eastern Pacific operating as a floating refueling station in support of illicit at-sea drug trafficking operations. This is ABC News.
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3: 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Heads up, drivers, if you're traveling in DeKalb County on I-20 eastbound near the exit to Wesley Chapel Road, due to construction, three right lanes are blocked there, definitely slowing you down as you make your way towards Stonecrest and Conyers. I'm Brianna Rose, Triple Team Traffic, 95.5 WSB.
7: I'm WSB meteorologist Christina Upwards. Partly cloudy skies for Saturday and Sunday. Morning lows in the low 70s. Daytime highs in the upper 80s. A stray pop-up shower possible through the afternoon, staying hot through Monday.

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1: Sitting in for George Norrie, Marcus King, hardworking man. And King recorded this with legendary producer Rick Rubin for his 2022 album, Young Blood, an album deliberately steeped in the swagger of 70s blues rock. Some sad news. Ground Zero with Clyde Lewis has officially confirmed that executive producer Ron Patton passed away peacefully following a short battle with cancer. Many Ground Zero listeners probably never realized just how much of the program they heard night after night had Ron's fingerprints on it. And for those of you who have listened to Ground Zero over the years, Ron may have been primarily known as the man behind the scenes alongside Clyde Lewis, but his career and his importance to independent media went much, much further. More details can be found in the carousel at coasttocoastam.com. And of course, our condolences to not only Clyde Lewis, but the whole Ground Zero family and Ron's family and friends as well. So we've been talking about vampires, energy vampires, psychic vampires. Tom Danheiser, ever had a psychic vampire in your life?
2: As a matter of fact, you know, as I was listening to that segment, it was interesting to me. George and I were in Las Vegas years ago, and we did this live broadcast from one of the casinos. So we got done. We're walking around. What are we going to do? We're going to eat. Well, let's go play a little bit of blackjack, right? So we had to tell, purely for experimental purposes, just so you know. But we went up to the table. And so it was one of those blackjack tables where it was a little bit different. If you got blackjack and you had put like a quarter on the side or something, you could also win like double the amount. It was a little extra thing. And this guy sat down and the energy was so bad with this guy. And we were talking about, you know, well, you put the extra coin. He's like, you're not going to win that. It's a waste of time. And sure enough, man, George put the quarter anyway and we played and he just missed it. He just missed the blackjack and the whole just energy. But it was interesting because they really are. These energy vampires just suck you down. They really make you feel bad. So
1: right. Well, this whole conversation has me sort of rethinking my, you know, my associates and friends. Yeah. Like maybe there's a vampire. Maybe Nosferatu walks amongst them.
2: You never know.
1: You know. These are the kind of conversations you can only ever have like after midnight.
2: Yes.
1: and that's really what the Coast to Coast AM Paranormal Podcast Network is about. Tell us about it.
2: 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Then in the search there, you just put Coast to Coast AM. All these wonderful shows will pop up. We have a UFO show, we have an afterlife show, a couple of the shows there, and we have snippets of the weekday and weekend shows that we do right here in the studio on Coast. So it's a good deal, so check it out.
1: Fantastic. Tom, so great being in studio with you face
2: to
1: face.
2: Glad you're here.
1: All right, having a ball. All right, we will come back. More of my conversation with Father Sean Wild, a living vampire. You heard that right here on Coast to Coast AM.
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0: Father Sean Wild stays with us. He is a living vampire and author of Living Vampires, Modern Tradition, Magic and Practice, and Magic Without Tools. And I hope none of these questions are coming across as flippant. They're not intended to be, but I am absolutely genuinely curious about this. Did you ever feel, or do you ever feel, I wish I wasn't like this? I don't want to be a vampire. This was forced upon me.
1: Yeah. So first, Richard, yeah, it doesn't seem flippant at all. And I get it that for some people, this pushes, you know, their edges of, you know, what's real and what's not. And, you know, I'm cognizant of that, of course. So in my experience and in all the other vampires I've met, we go through a period where we try and figure out who and what we are, just like every other, you know, person on the planet. However, in our case, we're also looking at who and where we are and reconciling the vampirism. And so some of us will default into something very predatory. Some of us will default into something like, oh my gosh, this is awful and I don't want to be one, which, you know, goes back to what you just asked. And it's pretty normal to kind of almost experience both ends of the spectrum. And then, like I said, most of us end up somewhere in the middle. So yeah, there was a period of about a year and a half where I'm like, this is awful and I shouldn't be doing this. And I don't know, you know, what's going on. And I don't want to be taking energy from people. And yeah, I really struggled. I struggled for about a year and a half with it before I was able to reconcile it. I definitely went through that. I'm definitely not an exception in terms of going through that.
0: And when you decided to fully embrace it, what does that look like? I mean, do you decide, okay, I am a vampire, I'm gonna embrace this culture? Do you start dressing in a certain way? I mean, is there a...
1: No, I mean, I've always been one of the gothy, spooky kids. Like, I do really like that, but that's not the vampirism. That's just an overlap. I talk about it in my book. There's overlap with some of the vampire, you know, culture and community. But the reality is, you know, you've got vampires in pink raver shirts, you know, and, you know, bell-bottom jeans and, you know, and things like that. Vampires in suits, you know, vampires in summer dresses. So, I happen to like wearing a lot of black, but I also dress very, you know, average normally as well. So no, there wasn't any sort of change like that. I was actually dressing in black and loving that before I even knew that vampirism existed outside of the movies. So that was just something that I just loved in terms of a style. Some vampires will sometimes embrace like a certain look. So, you know, you've got vampires that play, we call it like playing a role or cultivating an image. So, you know, they'll get, you know, fangs and they'll get, you know, contacts and the whole bit. I don't really subscribe to that. You know, to each their own, of course, but I don't subscribe to that. If I'm going to a vampire ball, because there's, you know, there's social events, I might put in some fangs just for funsies. But otherwise, you know, I never wear fangs. I don't wear contacts. And if I'm dressing gothy, it's because I'm going to a local bar, and I love the nightlife and I love dancing. So, you know, I'll dress gothy for that. But otherwise, I'm just I wear a pair of docks and a pair of black shorts in New Orleans and a collared black T-shirt, and I'm good to go.
0: In the book, I think you use the word bloodlust.
1: Yep.
0: How literal is, well, it's not literal, obviously, you're not sucking blood, but what do you mean by bloodlust?
1: So when a vampire first awakens, they can be really energetically unstable, especially if the vampire isn't really understanding what's going on. If they've got somebody mentoring them or guiding them, it's a little bit different. But if you don't, you just don't know what's going on. You almost have this bloodlust or this hunger, this urge, and you don't know what it is. And so, you know, describing it as a bloodlust is just the best way that I really could to try and English it, if you will, or put it into the English language. So it's not that you want to go around hurting people. It's not that you want to go around, you know, biting people's necks or anything, you know, Hollywood like that, but you just have this urge for something and you're not quite sure what it is consciously at that moment in time. And so it's aggressive, but it's not breaking the law aggressive. There's just a urge to do something and you're not sure what it is. There's an urge to consume something, but again, you have that food and it's not helping you. And so you have this almost like intensity that you have to figure out what it is and why you're having it.
0: This idea that someone who doesn't know they're a vampire can be awakened, how does that happen?
1: So it happens in a lot of different ways. So there's a few vampires that I've met that seem to have known when they were kids, you know, 4, 5, 6 years old. That, in my experience, that's pretty rare. Most of us awaken right around puberty. We don't know why that is, like what some sort of chemical change, you know, triggers something. We're not really sure what that, why or what. I awakened a few years after puberty. And that's relatively common too. It tends to be puberty or within 5 years. It seems to be the most common thing. And so awakening can be, just spontaneous, and there doesn't seem to be any rhyme or reason. It can be because you read something like I did, Vampires Among Us, which just kind of did a light bulb moment for me, if you will. It can also be done by proximity with another vampire. So just by proximity, we can awaken other people or other vampires. And you can also be awakened through deliberate feeding. So if a vampire feeds on you and you're a vampire, sometimes that will awaken it. It will spark a memory, or it will spark an understanding or a knowing. So there's different ways of going about it.
0: And if someone listening suspects a vampire is feeding on them, and maybe they're not ethical, let's say, how do they stop it?
1: Yeah, so there's lots of different ways, and it comes down to your appetite for risk. It comes down to your energetic ability and what you want to do. So first, the easiest way is to simply get out of the situation, get out of the room, get out of the nightclub, get off that street, that sort of thing. Most vampires will feed through close proximity and line of sight. So if you can get out of a vampire's line of sight, that's the easiest non-magical way to deal with it. And also the safest way, physically as well. And not to imply that vampires are inherently dangerous, but just, you know, vampires are from really good people to really bad people, just like all of society, right? You know, we're no different that way. So that's the easiest way. Magically, the easiest way, so there's a lot of books that talk about putting up a shield of energy or a sphere of energy around you. And the issue with that, of course, is that it's energy. So all you're doing is creating something that the vampire can feed on. Instead of just directly tapping into you, they're tapping into the energy that you're putting forth into the shield. So that doesn't actually work in terms of just a general shield. However, or a sphere of energy, a protective bubble, if you will. However, if you make that sphere of energy or that boundary around you slippery, so you want to make it like if you were to touch it, you would slip off of it, you would slide off of it, and you make it completely smooth so that the tendrils of energy that you were describing in your summary earlier, which was, again, a great summary, can't latch on to anything. When the sphere of energy or the protective bubble is slippery, when the vampire tries to send out a tendril of energy, I'm motioning with my hands as if people can see me, but we're only on audio. When the vampire sends out tendrils of energy, it'll slip off. It'll slip off what I call the slippery shield, if you will. It's not a very classy name or beautiful name, but it's apt as to what it does. And that's the easiest magical way to fend off of a vampiric or vampire attack or energy feed, is just to make a shield that's slippery. You know, most vampires will then just move on to somebody else because they can't attach to the person. There are other ways too. I was at a club one night and I caught a guy feeding on a woman, and I was feeling a little bit cheeky, and so I sat down beside him. I'm like, hey, what you doing? What's going on there with your hand? Because I see you're putting your hand at this person. You know, there's inherent risk to that. You know, that could have turned into a physical confrontation at a bar. But it didn't. It didn't. And the guy stopped feeding on her. Energetically, there's other ways too, where if you're feeling the tendrils and you've got the magical ability, I have a friend that in Toronto, again, he does this in Toronto. He's on the subway. If somebody's siphoning his energy, he takes the tendrils of energy out of his body and then plugs them into the earth on the tracks of the subway. And so the tendrils stay in the tracks and the subway moves, and the vampire has a reaction to that. So there's lots of different ways, but the easiest is to get out of the situation or put that slippery shield of energy around you. Those are the two easiest ways.
0: You mentioned Toronto. I recall, I'm not sure how far back we're going now, there used to be a vampire hangout called the Bovine Sex Club.
1: Uh-huh.
0: Do you remember that?
1: Yeah, I never went, but I knew it. There was also a Sanctuary, the vampire sex bar.
0: And were a lot of, let's call them, vampire posers going there with the porcelain fangs and so forth, just because they liked the whole, you know, the getup and the culture, and well, it was performative. They weren't actual vampires, or did real vampires, living vampires, go there as well?
1: So I can't speak to Bovine because I never actually went. Although I can speak about Sanctuary, and it was probably the same for Bovine. So Sanctuary definitely had lifestylers or posers. It had, of course, goth people. It was a goth club. But it also had vampires, like energetic vampires. You know, there was always the rumors of immortal ones too, and there's stories, of course. But there was definitely energetic vampires there. There was also LARPers, live action role players that went there. Sometimes there was overlap with that, but there was definitely all kinds there. There was the lifestylers, you know, fetishists and actual vampires there for sure. I went there. I was there, in the late 90s, and, there were other vampires there for sure.
0: And are there, I think you used the word LARPers. I hear a lot of that in my house because I have two 19-year-olds. I'm just learning what it means, LARPers, but I get it. are there LARPers, let's say, who embrace this lifestyle, of an actual, you know, blood-sucking vampire? I mean, there are, I believe, people who drink other people's blood. What do you think of that?
1: Yeah, so I mean, LARPers are pretty, typically pretty benign. Again, they run the full, you know, spectrum of society, just like society does, right? But LARPers are typically, you know, theatrical type people that are just enjoying live action role playing as opposed to rolling dice on a board, you know, with friends around a table. So, some of them love that. Some of them, it's just another game for them, right? It's just one of many games that they play. This one kind of like live theater. There are people who drink blood. Some of them are fetishists. In vampire communities, they would be called sanguinarians or sanguine, or sanguinarians is a little more common, and or sanguine feeding. And that's where they are drinking blood. I am not that. There are some that are relatively famous. There's a pretty famous one in New Orleans by the name of Balthazar. He's been on a lot of shows demonstrating it. Blood feeding always requires consent because you are physically touching the person and you're doing something to cut them and draw blood. That, of course, always requires consent. There's a lot of safety measures that should be put in place to make sure that the person is safe in terms of where you're cutting and what you're doing and how you're doing it. I don't really talk about it beyond that because I don't do it. And there's just so much liability. I would never want to steer somebody wrong. If people are interested in that, they need to do their own research. They got to do it safely and understand the risks of consuming blood, because there's risks as well, of course, in terms of different diseases and whatnot. But again, to be very clear, I do not engage in that. Most vampires that I know don't. And in my belief, I talk about this in Living Vampires, and I cite various spiritual communities and traditions around the world where the energy is in the blood, you know, the spirit is in the blood. And so you don't need to be taking blood. You just need to be taking the energy directly. And it's my belief that and a lot of sanguinarians will disagree with me, to be fair, but it's my belief the sanguinarians are taking the energy from the blood, that there's nothing inherent in the blood that they actually need. That's my belief.
0: If you couldn't feed for whatever reason, I don't know, let's say you were marooned on a desert island, just to give an extreme example. What would happen to you? Let's say there was enough food there, you know, you had sustenance, but you couldn't feed on someone's energy. What would eventually happen to you?
1: Yeah. So first, some of my friends would start having weird dreams, because when I get really, really hungry and for some reason I can't get out, they start having dreams about me, because I apparently, not deliberately, although some vampires will feed this way, it's called astral travel or subtle reality travel, will travel out of body to feed. Sometimes deliberately. In my case, it seems to be kind of like a self-defense mechanism, where it's like, hey, you know, Sean, you're too low. You got to go out. As well as certain friends that will have dreams about me. They're like, so you came to visit, you know, that sort of thing. So that would be one thing. However, if that wasn't enough to sustain me, which it typically isn't, it's more like an emergency measure. Basically the immune system starts to go down, depression starts to sit in. You know, the reality is, if you're, with the example that you gave, stranded on a desert island, you're going to start to get depressed because you're alone anyways, right? This is the normal human condition.
0: Yeah.
1: But I know where you're going with it. Basically, you're going to have an issue with mental health, and you're going to have an issue where the body just starts to break down. So would I just literally just keel over and die from it? No. However, secondary effects would start happening that would ultimately lead to illness and or death.
0: I don't want to pry into your personal life, but do you seek out like willing partners so that you always have, you know, maybe under the same roof, you always have someone who's giving you their energy willingly?
1: Yeah, so I have a wife, and so live with her, of course. Although currently she's in New Orleans, and I'm here, as I said, in Ontario. Yeah, I don't even notice, but she says that I'm constantly feeding on her. So that's definitely happening. And again, I have the good fortune to be in a city that is very alive and stuff always going on. And so for me, I just, I own various shops in the French Quarter. We have three shops in the quarter. So when I'm done work on a Saturday night, I just walk three blocks to Bourbon Street, and I take in that ambient energy. So I'm very fortunate that way, in that I have a partner that allows me to exchange energy with her or feed on her. And then I also have Bourbon Street with hundreds or thousands of people blocks from where I work.
0: Quick question, as we roll into the top of the hour here. When Bram Stoker was writing about Dracula, or when Anne Rice was writing about vampires, do you think they were actually writing about people like you? In other words, it was metaphorical, or was that something else? Very quickly, if you could.
1: Very quickly. Well, so very quickly, Dracula actually was a vampire, but he was a vampire practitioner, not an immortal bloodsucker. So quite possibly. That's the quick answer.
0: All right, that's a good one. All right, we'll pick up on that when we come back. Father Sean Wilde, Living Vampires, right here on Coast to Coast AM.
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10: From ABC News, I'm Dave Packer. A race against time in Nepal for survivors after catastrophic flash flooding this week. Officials say the death toll nearing 600, and that could keep rising. ABC's Tom Sophie Burridge on the rescue effort.
11: This is a highly complex operation in very, very challenging conditions for those rescue teams. We're seeing helicopters clearly playing a key role, trying to get into those remote communities, which were simply devastated by that wall of debris and water on Wednesday. 2.5 days on from this disaster, the scale of tragedy in Nepal is becoming clearer. Nepalese officials now believe that close to 2,000 people are missing.
10: The jury sent home as deliberations continue in the Lindsay Clancy murder trial. The Massachusetts mother acknowledging that she killed her three children, but claims she's not criminally responsible because she was suffering from postpartum psychosis. ABC's Peter Haralambos.
12: We understand that the jury requested two specific pieces of evidence. One is the knife that Clancy used to try to commit suicide. This was the knife that was found in her second floor bedroom. She used it to cut her wrist and cut her neck before jumping out of that window. That incident, of course, leaving her paralyzed from the waist down. The other thing was some of the pill bottles that were recovered from her home.
10: Virginia is removing Confederate statues from Capitol Square, a public park and civic campus in Richmond.
3: Democratic State Senator Mike Jones calls the presence of these monuments a misrepresentation of what Virginia stands for.
9: Monuments, as I've always said, they're symbols. They point to something beyond themselves. Is this what the Commonwealth is about? Is this where we want to direct people to? And it's not.
3: Venezuela's interim president, Delcy Rodriguez, saying in a statement that her country is entering a new era of recovery and growth after President Trump announced Friday a historic U.S.-Venezuela oil deal that he claims will lower gas prices. You're listening to ABC News.
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22: It is 2:05 in the Loud Security Systems Traffic Center. Travel advisory in Henry County: an overturned vehicle on I-75 northbound near I-675 has 3 right lanes blocked. This is affecting Stockbridge, especially drivers headed north towards Morrow Forest Park in Atlanta. For an alternate, your best bet is to use Highway 138 and Highway 42 North, which can help you get around that trouble spot near I-675. I'm Brianna Rose, Triple Team Traffic, 95.5 WSB.
23: I'm WSB meteorologist Christina Edwards. Partly cloudy skies for Saturday and Sunday. Morning lows in the low 70s. Daytime highs in the upper 80s. A stray pop-up shower possible through the afternoon, staying hot through Monday.

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1: Sitting in for George Norrie, the Flirtations, nothing but a heartache. An American trio who found their signature sound in Britain, and this 1968 track became a Northern Soul classic, despite only reaching number 34 on the Billboard. Well, this is turning into a bit of a theme show. Speaking of vampires, archaeologists in Poland may have uncovered the grave of a 17th century vampire. The young woman, nicknamed Zosia, was buried with a padlock attached to her toe and a razor-sharp sickle positioned across her throat. Researchers now believe terrified locals thought she might rise from the dead, so they took extra precautions to keep her in the grave. And she wasn't alone. Nearby, they found a child buried face down with another padlock and bodies pinned beneath heavy rocks. You can read more of this story in the In the News section of coasttocoastam.com. I'll find out what Father Sean Wild thinks of this 17th century Polish vampire. A LARPer, perhaps? Coming up tomorrow night, actually, I'll be back in the Coast to Coast AM air chair behind the microphone, and we're going to go into some wonderfully dark territory. First up, Ari Lehman. I'm told it rhymes with demon, so it's Ari Lehman. Ari Lehman, the very first Jason from Friday the 13th. We'll explore why human beings want to be frightened, why horror has followed us from ancient campfires to the movie screen, and what our monsters may be telling us about ourselves. And then the darkness gets a little more real. Author and podcaster Simon Brown joins me for a deep dive into alien abduction, missing time, telepathic communication, and the eerie patterns that keep showing up in accounts from people who have never met each other. Hollywood monsters in the first half, visitors from somewhere else in the second. Not entirely certain which is more frightening, but that's Saturday night into Sunday morning on Coast to Coast AM. All right, when we come back, more of my conversation with a living vampire. Father Sean Wild stays with us right here on Coast to Coast AM.
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0: And we are back with Father Sean Wild. We're talking about living vampires. Are certain emotions easier or better to feed on? So, for example, laughter versus hostility or anger. Can you feed on someone's violent intentions?
1: Yeah, that's a really great question, Richard. And yeah, you know, we can. So some vampires will very specifically feed on certain types of emotions quite deliberately. So anything that's intense tends to be a stronger energy for us. So love, lust, anger, fear, all those are pretty intense energetically. Obviously, ethically, you know, you're looking typically at more like you love or lust, and lust, of course, being consensual. But yes, we can on all four, and all four tend to be

0: flavor to it, if you will. There's a different sensation to it, for sure. And I don't really know how to English it myself or how to describe it myself. You know, anger tends to be harsher, which would make sense. I think to most people, it tends to be sharper, if you will, in terms of the taste and more, I don't even know how else to describe it. Whereas love tends to be softer and kind of just washes over you in a different way. It seems it's almost like wider, whereas anger is very pinpointed, which I'm using different examples other than taste, but it's hard to describe it or to put it into an English, well, into any language, but you know, we're speaking English, so it's hard to English it.
1: Right. Has this ever happened to you or anyone you know that's also a living vampire, where you decide to feed on someone and you discover something that person is a very dark, bad individual? Let's say, for example, that person, you start feeding on them and then you realize this is a serial killer or something. How does that feel? And what do you do about that?
0: Yeah. When somebody's that bad, I typically have a sense anyways, and I don't want to be taking their energy, and I want to avoid them in general, you know, as a person, let alone spiritually and energetically. However, there's definitely been times where you think that somebody will, you'll be a good energy exchange, or it will be good, and you start, and I've done this, you know, I've personally experienced this, other vampires have too, I've talked to them about it, and you're like, oh no, this is not good. And there can be three reasons for that, you know, two for sure, and one that we speculate. And one reason is that your energy just isn't compatible, that you know, not all vampires are compatible with all people, and so there's just an incompatibility there that you don't realize until you start. The other one is that if somebody's doing it without consent, and the other person really knows what they're doing, another defense against vampires is to basically poison the energy or to sour it. Think of it like curdled milk, except way worse than that. That can be the other possibility. And the third one is speculative, but we speculate that with some people where, you know, we think the energy would be good, but, we don't necessarily know. And there's a trying, there's almost like a spitting out of the energy, if you will, like almost like a bit, bit, like in your mouth, where you're almost like you're tasting something bad. We speculate that the person might have a bloodborne disease, but of course it's really hard to confirm stuff like that. So definitely it happens. And there's for sure two reasons, and there might be a third.
1: If you feed on someone, is there a particular kind of energy or emotion that can leave you feeling euphoric? And can that turn into almost like a drug?
0: Yeah, so it's rare for vampires to get addicted to energy. However, but the person being fed on can be addicted to the feeling of it, because when it happens a lot and it's consensual, it can be very euphoric feeling. And so, you know, the energy exchange can feel like, if people had a similar experience, it can feel like a drug high to some people. And so people who are being fed on or having those exchanges with vampires can get, energy addicted or very, focused or even obsessed with the vampire. And so, we have to be really, really careful, because.
2: Red alert at 217 in the Loud Security Systems Traffic Center. Heads up if you are traveling in Henry County. We've got a red alert due to a crash on I-75 northbound near I-675. All lanes are blocked. You're going to have to use Highway 138 as an alternate or avoid that stretch as a whole. I'm Brianna Rose, Triple Team Traffic, 95.5 WSB.
0: I would argue that love and lust is much more easily feeling euphoric. But again, it depends on the vampire's tastes. Both literally and figuratively.
1: So you belong, I hope I'm pronouncing this correctly, you belong to the Keprian vampire tradition?
0: Yeah, Keprian, you've got it correct. And a lot of people pronounce it wrong, and Egyptologists have even said that I might be pronouncing it wrong. So it's all good. We'll go with Keprian, and that's going to be our common pronunciation tonight.
1: Okay, and so how long is the Keprian vampire tradition? How far? I think I mentioned something about ancient Egypt, maybe even going back to Atlantis. Is that...
0: Yeah. So in terms of the name is a modern name. It's the name, you know, this lifetime, for the order. Most of us don't recognize it as the original name. But it's the name that we're working with now. So, in terms of the name itself, this lifetime, if you will. So, you know, the 20th century, so to speak. In terms of how far back the order goes, though, before my book came out publicly, we would say that we trace our

0: lineage to Kemet or ancient Egypt. However, I got permission from a number of other Keprians and Keprian leadership to talk more about the earlier history where we believe that we come from Atalan, which in Western nomenclature is typically called Atlantis. So, you know, we believe that Atlantis existed. We call it Atalan. For the most part, some of us call it Atlantis. Most of us call it Atalan. And we believe that our first temple that we had, our first vampire temple, if you will, started in Atalan.
1: And you believe you are reincarnation of some of these living vampires from Atalan?
0: Yeah. So in our tradition, and this gets into the spiritual immortality a little bit too, and of course reincarnation, once you become Keprian, you are Keprian permanently. And so you reincarnate lifetime after lifetime after lifetime as a vampire. Now you're not always awake necessarily each lifetime, but you're still a vampire, just an unawakened one or an awakened one. And so most of us joined the order or became Keprians or vampires in Atalan. I am one of those people. There are some exceptions. Some of us became part of the order later. And then there's also been a number of new members in the 20th and 21st century. Am I getting that right? I always get my centuries wrong versus like 19 and 2000s in the last 50 years. Right. There's been a number of new members in the last 50 years. But yeah, most of the original members, if you will, we trace our origins to Atalan.
1: It's interesting. You mentioned the Keprian leadership, Keprian members. How organized is this tradition? Do you have like, again, not being trying to be flippant here, but do you have like governance? Do you have, I don't know, like a written manifesto or maybe a Keprian Bible? Tell me about this, a little bit more about this Keprian community organization.
0: Yeah. So some of us are organized. Some of us are disorganized. Some of us are doing our own thing. In more modern times, we tend to incarnate in staggered. So we'll have about half of membership not in a body and disembodied. People might call those ancestors, or witches will call it the mighty dead, ghosts, family members that aren't in a body that haven't reincarnated yet. So about half of us typically are not in a body. The other half of us are physically incarnated, roughly speaking, at any given time. Those of us who are organized, we're organized by temple. A couple of years ago, there was a bit of shakeup with leadership. Some of that shaking is still going on. And so, there's a number of Keprians that follow the new leadership, and there's other Keprians that don't, and they're running their own temples. So you'll have temples that are kind of like just doing their own thing, and they're autonomous, and they're still part of the order, because once you're Keprian, you're always Keprian, but they're just kind of doing their own thing. And then you've got a group of Keprians, the majority of Keprians, that are following new leadership and, trying to develop something new and something modern. So we don't have a Bible. We're not theistic at all. But neither are we atheists. So we have, you know, Christians, we have Catholics, we have Buddhists, we have pagans, we have, you know, Wiccans. We do have the odd atheist, in the order. So the order doesn't worship a particular deity or set of deities. Most of us are theistic individually, but as an order, we are not religious or theistic at all as an order. So we're all left to our own devices as to what we believe that way. But we do have certain, you know, rules and guidelines that we're supposed to follow, and certain things that, are, you know, taboo, if you will, and certain things that are okay to do. So we do have that. And then in terms of like how organized and widespread, we have some public temples, but we have a number of private temples. And so we can't really talk about private temples other than to say that they exist. And we kind of just leave it at that.
1: And are you able to take me inside a Keprian temple ritual? What does that look like?
0: It depends on what the ritual is. So there's a number of public rituals that various Keprians will do. I just recently did one actually at a conference called Mystic South in Atlanta. Mystic South is not a vampire conference. Anybody who wants to look them up, it's called Mystic South and it's in Atlanta, and it caters to a wide array of, you know, occultists and esotericists and witches and things like that. So I did a kind of like a lesser transformation ritual for people. And that's a ritual that can be done for the public. It's modified for the public. So they can experience, you know, a vampire ritual, but, for them, it wasn't what they were expecting, because I think a lot of people expect ooky spooky, and it wasn't. It wasn't at all. And that's one of the things I'm trying to do too with my book, is show people that, sure, some of us like to be ooky spooky, and we're cultivating an image, but the reality is that, like a lot of vampirism, we're very protective, we're very healing, and the magic isn't necessarily ooky spooky at all. There's definitely ooky spooky aspects, let's be real, but a lot of it isn't. Yes, I could take you to some.
1: My understanding is within this, the Keprian temple, the vampire temple ritual, you have warriors who protect the space, counselor, you tell me if I'm getting any of this wrong, counselors who build the energy, and priests who manipulate it. Do I have that right?
0: It's very like kind of stripped down value, which is what I described in the book. Yeah, that's absolutely it. So in the Keprian order, we work with three main initiations or alterations. You could also kind of look at them almost like an archetype. For us, it's a little bit different, but for people who aren't Keprian, they can try and attach themselves to those archetypes. And that's what we have. We have warrior, counselor, and priest. And all three are, you can be in any gender, in terms of being part of them. They do exactly what you just said. Warriors hold space. They protect, they ground, they shield. They're the ones who kind of set up the space to make sure that nothing else gets in that we don't want in. Counselors help build the energy and connect everybody together. And then the priests are typically manipulating it and guiding the energy in any particular ritual.
1: What are the warriors protecting the space from? Exactly.
0: So you have this in a lot of traditions where you'll just have, some sort of gatekeeper or keeper or guardian. Usually it's just one, though, who will just make sure that everybody is okay in the circle and everybody's okay in the space. And they're the ones who will, hold down the circle, if you will, and protect it. In the Keprian order, you basically have roughly one third of the participants doing that. So it's very participatory, and everybody has one of those three roles. Some people are capable of fulfilling more than one of those roles. Some people are really only capable of fulfilling one, but we basically split it up into threes. So it's protecting, much like any other traditional witchy Wiccan type ritual or any other esoteric group that does that. But it's also protecting specifically against any sort of entities. So disembodied beings that might be trying to be cheeky or naughty during the ritual, and making sure that they don't come in and disturb it.
1: Have you ever performed a ritual or participated in one, or witnessed a vampire ritual where something happened that genuinely frightened you?
0: I don't think so. Not during a vampire ritual. I've experienced a lot of things over my time, and a few pagan rituals have freaked me out, but not a vampire ritual. No, I don't think so. I mean, I had some pretty intense experiences. I've experienced the rituals of other groups, and so some of those rituals were pretty intense and were really interesting to me. But no, I was never afraid. Never afraid. But again, I mean, I believe in some pretty extreme things, and I've been doing stuff since I was a child. So Richard, I'm pretty desensitized compared to the average person.
1: Are you accused of being a Satanist?
0: No, that's never happened, actually. And I'm definitely not. I definitely don't subscribe to anything, in terms of theistic or even non-theistic Satanism. So I haven't. I've been described as evil, but never a Satanist. So.
1: And you mentioned that most of your members are sort of non-theistic. Some, you may have some agnostic or atheist. I don't know what your particular beliefs are, but if you believe in a creator, in other words, that everything here isn't an accident. If you believe in a creator or a god or whatever you want to call that, the universal mind or whatever, why would they create vampires? Why would God or the creator create vampires?
0: I'm loving some of these questions. I like all of them. I'm loving some of them. And this is another one that I love. A lot of people, and we've even been doing this on this show, and I understand because it's what is focused on. A lot of people focus on, vampires are ooky spooky, which we haven't really focused on in this show, and they feed, right? We focus on the feeding. However, we don't necessarily focus on what the vampire is doing in society. And so vampires were catalysts for transformation, and just our very existence helps people transform, moves them around very quickly in terms of what they're doing. And we can target our feeding to take pain away, trauma away, that sort of thing. So I think You know, I think that one of our reasons for existing is to help other people on their spiritual paths and to help heal and protect people. So yeah, we're taking an energy and we're feeding, of course, but I think we have a greater purpose than that. And that's one of the things I'm hoping that I'll end up conveying in the book to people.
1: So you're participating in energy healing. So while you're in there taking a little sip, you're also maybe, you know, moving some things around, helping align that person spiritually, emotionally. Is that exactly it?
0: Because the very act of energy exchange or feeding is going to remove blocks. It's going to help awaken people or get things moving more quickly. So think of it as like, you know, physically, you know, you walk around, you get kind of sweaty after walking around for the day, you have a shower. Well, the vampire is basically doing an energetic shower for the person when they're doing the energy exchange.
1: An energetic shower. I love that. All right. We'll pick this up on the other side. We're going to open up the phone lines, questions and comments for a living vampire. My name is Richard Serrett, sitting in for George Noy. 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
4: Catastrophic flash flooding this week. Officials say the death toll has surpassed 600 and more than 2,500 are missing. That includes at least 90 U.S. citizens. ABC's Britt Clenitz in Kathmandu, Nepal.
5: Hospitals now dealing with an influx of victims from the disaster zone as rescuers fight against the clock in tough terrain and monsoon downpours to find survivors, including the dozens of Americans still unaccounted for.
4: The jury sent home for the weekend as deliberations continue in the Lindsay Clancy murder trial. The Massachusetts mother acknowledges she killed her three children, but claims she's not criminally responsible because she was suffering from postpartum psychosis. Venezuela interim president Delcy Rodriguez saying in a statement, her country is entering a new era of recovery and growth after President Trump announced Friday a historic U.S.-Venezuela oil deal that he claims will lower gas prices. This is ABC News.
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6: And the delays are growing out of
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17: Red alert at 233 in the Loud Security Systems Traffic Center. Heads up if you are traveling in Henry County. Looks like we've got an overturned vehicle on I-75 northbound near I-675. Has all lanes blocked. You're going to have to use Highway 138 as an alternate, which could help you get around that trouble spot. I'm Brianna Rose from Triple Team Traffic, 95.5 WSB.
18: I'm WSB meteorologist Christina Edwards. Partly cloudy skies for Saturday and Sunday. Morning lows in the low 70s, daytime highs in the upper 80s. A stray pop-up shower possible through the afternoon, staying hot through Monday.

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1: Sitting in for George Norrie, Led Zeppelin down by the seaside, sending that one out to a Tom Danheiser for thanks for the lift into the studio tonight.
2: You enjoying yourself?
1: Oh, are you kidding me? I am having a ball. And I think my son North is enjoying it. He's up past his bedtime, but he's having a good time as well.
2: You guys, you and Michael have this giant, I've never seen this, I can't believe I've never seen in the studio, a giant white light.
1: It's like, it's coming from the inside. Yes, come towards the light, Tom. You know, this is another exciting thing because this is my first time talking to you about George's brand new program, and I'm dying to hear more about George Norrie's Strange Universe.
2: We're going to tell you about it. It is called Strange Universe. It's a Spark TV original series. 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I think it's our guest, Danion Brinkley. And it's really neat because, you know, this is radio, right? So it's radio. You don't see the guests, but you see the guests on this show, and we have a brand new set. The set's really great looking. So we'd like you to check it out. Just go to coasttocoastam.com. All that info is right there.
1: Yeah, I can't wait to check it out. Thank you, Tom. All right. Want to talk to a vampire, a living vampire? 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

0: Father Sean Wild stays with us, author, occult teacher, psychic, veteran practitioner of the esoteric arts, who openly identifies as a living vampire. And before we go to the calls, let's just quickly find out, how do we get a copy of Living Vampires, Modern Tradition, Magic and Practice, and Magic Without Tools, Sean?
1: Yeah, thanks, Richard. So you can get both online. I co-own with my wife three shops in New Orleans called Sassy Magic, Sassy Magic Noir, and Sassy Magic Boutique. So if people are in New Orleans, you can physically pick it up in any one of those three shops, or you can also order it off of our website, which is sassymagic.com. It's M-A-G-I-C-K for magic. But you can also get the books online. Living Vampires, you can get through Llewellyn, you can get it through Barnes & Noble, you can get it through Amazon. I'm going to assume you can also get it through other occult shops soon, because it just came out officially 3 weeks ago. So hopefully other shops will be carrying it shortly.
0: All right, to the wild card line we go. Cindy is in West Virginia. Cindy, welcome to Coast.
2: Thank you for taking my call, and I apologize if you've answered this question before, because I can't listen and try to call in at the same time. If someone is violent and a vampire picks up on it and they feed off of it, does it diminish the violence in that person? And it would be great to send like a troop to a highly violent area and have the vampires do that.
0: Great question, Cindy.
1: That is. So Cindy, we haven't really answered it yet. So no worries at all, but happy to repeat myself even if we did. So it can, absolutely. There are people though that are vampiric. They're not necessarily vampires. I know one, who is a psychic on Bourbon Street. And whenever he is on, Bourbon Street doing readings, there's never violence on his block ever in 20 years, not once. So absolutely we can. It's not just something that vampires can do. People that know how to be vampiric and siphon energy can do it as well. But definitely, yeah, if you can siphon the violence or calm the energy down of an area as well, depending on how good you are with the magic and with the energy work, for sure. But not just vampires. People can do that in general if they have enough skill.
0: Maybe we should send living vampires into the prisons. What do you think?
1: Oh my goodness, that would be an interesting test of things, actually. That's actually very fascinating.
0: All right. Yeah. East of the Rockies, Ray is in Tulsa, Oklahoma. Ray, welcome to Coast.
3: Yes. Thank you for taking my call. This is an interesting program. My question for the guest would be, when you come across a person who is protected by the cross, what do you do?
1: The cross, so that's one of the myths, right? Is that certain religious items will protect against vampirism. It doesn't protect against, energy work at all. I love crosses. I will sometimes wear one. So there are Christian vampires, there are Catholic vampires. And so, yeah, it doesn't inherently do anything to protect against, the energy exchange at all.
0: All right, Ray, thank you. That's a good question as well. There are, as you say, Christian vampires, you say. Now, I know you've stated categorically, and I take it your word, you're not a Satanist, but are there Satanist vampires?
1: Well, absolutely. I know there are. There are none, to my knowledge, in the Keprian Order who are, but there are definitely Satanist vampires. More often than not, those are the ones that are extremely predatory, that spectrum that we were talking about. So they definitely exist. Just like there's just, you have normal people that are Satanist and Christian, right?
0: So. Right. Fair enough. All right. Let's see here. Let's go first-time caller. Sherry is in Compton, California. Sherry, welcome to Coast. You're on the line with Sean Wild. Go ahead.
4: Yes. Hi. Thank you for having me. I just had a question. Just wondering, like, why am I so able to pick up on people's energies? Like, if they're mean or if they're good or if they're trying to hurt me, or any type of bad will or intent towards me, why am I can pick it up like really quickly as soon as I walk into a room. Why is that?
1: Yeah, so you know, that can be one sign potentially of vampirism, but it can also just be a sign that you're just a sensitive, energetic person, and sensitive being that you're sensitive to energy. A lot of people will throw around the term empath, but it's thrown around so much that it means that about half of society would be empaths, which I don't believe, but you could be an empath where you're picking up on the emotions. If it's more than emotions, you just might be sensitive to the energy. If it's overwhelming for you, I would shield against it. So again, that bubble of energy that I was talking about before, there's lots of books that talk about it. You're not going to make it slippery. You don't need to make it slippery, but an energetic shield, usually a sea green color, like the color of the Caribbean Sea, that will be helpful for protecting against being overwhelmed by that. The danger of that, though, is you just want to use it temporarily, not all the time, because it can kind of diminish your own emotions as well. So it's a little bit dangerous that way, but it is good if you're feeling overwhelmed in the moment or you just don't want to feel somebody's emotions. It's a really good shield to do.
0: Great call, Sherry. Thank you. Always love listening or hearing from first-time callers. Gary on the wild card line is in New Jersey. Gary, welcome to Coast.
5: Hi. I was wondering, if a person comes to the conclusion that they're a vampire in the way of draining someone's energy just by socializing with them, can they stop themselves from being a vampire?
0: Good question. Can you stop yourself from being a vampire, Sean?
1: You can stop feeding. You're going to get sick, though. And a lot of vampires have to go through this to actually experience it, to believe it. But you're going to get sick. You're not going to be well. So you can, but it's going to be awful. It's gonna suck, pun not intended. So yeah, you can, but eventually you're going to have to reset and start feeding again. So
0: I'm thinking back, Sean, to the witch trials across Europe and of course in the United States, well, before it was a country. Do you think that some of those witches that were accused of, you know, a crop failure or maybe, someone's livestock started to die, or someone in the family, a neighboring farm, someone fell ill. Do you think some of those witches were living vampires?
1: I mean, I don't know. I think my understanding of a lot of that was greed-driven in terms of getting lands, getting money, or very, you know, misogyny-driven in terms of like being, you know, anti-women. When you remove those things, which my understanding is that was the main driving force, then you've got people that were probably nothing at all. You've got people that were midwives and herbalists. And yeah, maybe the odd living vampire as well. Absolutely. Occultists, you know, things like that. Astrologers. I think it was probably everybody was kind of caught in that net. But do I think, you know, it was exclusively living vampires or something like that? No, definitely not that. But were the odd ones scooped up in that too? Probably. Yeah. I mean, just like I think a number of different occultists were probably scooped up in that.
0: What's a sin eater? I mean, I think I remember that term from Harry Potter. Weren't there sin eaters in Harry Potter?
1: Death eaters. Those were death eaters.
0: Death eaters. Thank you. Death eaters. Thank you. It's been a while since I watched. Okay, what is a sin eater?
1: So a sin eater, that's a whole thing in and of itself. I do like a 1-hour talk on that. But a sin eater, we get the term from Wales or the Midlands of the United Kingdom. So kind of like Western England, Eastern Wales, and a sin eater would consume a ritual meal over a corpse or over somebody who is dying to remove their sins from them. So the first written records were just after the Anglican Church was formed in England. And so the sin eater would be called, and this ritual meal would be consumed over the corpse or, again, somebody who's in the process of dying. And the sin eater would take the sins of the person into their own body through a magical ritual. And they would have this ritual meal of bread, salt, and usually beer, but some sort of liquid, which was usually alcohol, most often beer. Sometimes people confuse it with vampirism because you're feeding, right, energetically and physically, but it has nothing to do with vampirism other than there is hardships consumed by the person. But sin eaters aren't necessarily vampires at all, and vampires aren't necessarily sin eaters.
0: Interesting. Is that something that you would aspire to becoming, a sin eater?
1: So I actually am. I'm the world's only public verified and traditional sin eater. So there's a lot of modern sin eaters. That gentleman on Bourbon Street that I described, he actually describes himself as a sin eater, a modern sin eater, where he's taking, you know, that violence and eating it so that people won't be violent on his block. Traditional sin eating is done with that ritual and certain items in the ritual. And so I actually brought that magic back for the first time in at least 100 years, at least publicly. There might be private ones in a small village somewhere in Wales, but I brought it back in 2022. So I actually do that. I've done it at conferences. I've actually performed it on stage in Vegas, and I've done it for other people privately as well.
0: So what does that entail? In some cases, you would be sitting at the bedside of someone who's getting close to passing away, maybe in a hospice, and you take some of their sins in onto yourself?
1: Yes. So for anybody who's familiar with Leviticus and the scapegoat, it's very similar to that, where the sins of the nation or the sins of the people are put under the goat and the goat's driven into the desert. In this case, I'm, I guess, the symbolic goat, and I'm taking on the sins of the person by consuming this ritual meal. And the operation, the magical operation, basically removes the sins and puts it into the bread and the beer. And the sin eater, in this case me, consumes those and also consumes the sins at the same time. And the idea back in the day, ironically, one of the ideas was you didn't want your family member coming back as a vampire. And so you would do the sin eating ritual so that they wouldn't come back as a vampire, they wouldn't come back as a ghost, and that they'd be able to get into heaven. So they'd be able to move on and go to where they needed to be. And back then, you know, people believed it was heaven. So the sin eating ritual is basically almost like a purification or a healing ritual, if you will.
0: You're going to reincarnate according to your belief system. Would you rather not come back as a vampire? Is it hard being a vampire?
1: Now, once I was able to reconcile it, and I think that's that whole kind of crisis that everybody goes through. Once I was able to reconcile it, no, like I love it. I mean, certainly there's bad days and there's good days, but overall I love it. And, you know, I've got a soul group of other vampires that I reincarnate with, you know, and, you know, even when we're mad at each other, we all still care about each other. And so it's, I don't know, it's really different. And I love it. I ultimately love it.
0: Let's go east of the Rockies. Walter is in Syracuse, New York. Walter, welcome to Coast.
6: Hey, Richard. Thank you for having me on.
0: My pleasure.
6: John, I got a question now. Are you able to see your reflection in the mirror?
1: My fortune? Or did you say reflection?
0: Reflection.
1: Ah, yeah. So I talk about, I'm not laughing at you, Walter. I'm just laughing because I debunk myths in my book, and that's a great one. Yes, I'm absolutely able to see my reflection in the mirror. When I was younger, I would spend maybe a little bit too much time in front of the mirror, and now I try and be a little bit more humble and less egotistic. But we speculate that one of the reasons for that was that older mirrors were silver-backed, and there's magical properties to the idea of a silver-backed mirror. And so we speculate that that is probably part of the legend as to, you know, a vampire not being able to see the reflection. But yes, I absolutely can see my reflection. Nothing weird going on there.
0: Thank you for the call, Walter. Where did, I asked earlier about Bram Stoker and Anne Rice,
1: yes,
0: and whether they were writing metaphorically about living vampires, and you sort of disabused me of that, saying that they were actually writing about, what did you call them, performative vampires?
1: So in the case of Dracula, I can't speak to Stoker and what he knew or didn't know, but Dracula actually was a vampire. He was a vampire practitioner. For sure.
0: Right, yes.
1: Yeah, may have been a living vampire too, I don't know, but definitely was a vampire practitioner, yes.
0: Okay. But, and Anne Rice, her books take place in New Orleans, don't they?
1: Part of it, yeah, absolutely.
0: Yeah. So what is it about New Orleans? I mean, you own bookshops there. There's, I guess, a Caprian community there, perhaps. What is it about New Orleans? Why do we associate them with New Orleans?
1: There's a number of legends. I mean, I think the most popular and public one is the stuff that Anne Rice wrote about, and she just became so popular in the 90s in terms of, you know, the whole vampire series. But we've got legends of the Casket Girls, where, you know, there's this legend of these three women being vampires. We've got Saint Germain, which is a very famous vampire that I knew about him, but I didn't even know he was associated with New Orleans until I moved to New Orleans. So you've got that. You know, you have other vampire legends too in terms of the area. So there's just something about it, but I don't know. I don't know what it is about New Orleans. I think, I suspect that it's really Anne Rice. Anne Rice just really popularized it, I think. And then for a while, there was a number of different vampire groups in New Orleans. There still is. There's still a few, but not nearly as many as the late 90s, early 2000s. And so I think the idea and the reputation just kind of grew from there, because there actually was a number of vampires and still are living in the city.
0: When you, that's on my to-do list, I have to get to New Orleans. If you were to strip away all the occult terminology and the tradition and the belief systems, what would you say is the strongest evidence you could give a skeptical listener that living vampires are objectively real?
1: Oh my goodness. That's interesting. I don't know. Cause I associate so much of it with magical thinking, right? With magical things going on. It would depend on what their thresholds were of testing things. You know, if they're around enough vampires and they see the vampires basically being catalysts for transformation and catalysts for change, would that be enough? I don't know. Would they want to see, you know, other things that would be outside of the realm of normal somehow? I don't know. I guess it would depend. I mean, you know, unless you're energetically sensitive, you're not going to notice anything different when, you know, I walk down the street. I'm just some dude walking down the street, you know? Yeah. So I don't know the answer to that, Richard.
0: Do you announce yourself as a vampire? Do you volunteer that you're a living vampire to people?
1: No. I mean, before the book, absolutely not. Unless I really got to know people. Obviously now with the book, there's no going back after writing a book about vampirism. But no, I typically keep it quiet. I also, it's my guilty pleasure too, to like, kind of hide what I am and then see when a vampire feeds on me at the club and see the reaction when they realize that I'm a vampire too. I kind of like that. so no, I'm usually pretty quiet about it and I like to kind of hide about it. But, those days are obviously over now with the book. So
0: last question. We're heading into open lines here in a moment. I'm going to ask people about the Mandela effect. Is it interview with a vampire or interview with the vampire?
1: I always thought it was the. I was thinking about that earlier. I always thought it was the.
0: Oh, interesting. I was convinced it was interview with a vampire. Well, we'll sort it out over the next 2 hours. Sean, a real delight. Thank you so much. I appreciate it.
1: Thank you for having me. It's been a pleasure.
0: Sean Wilde. All right, as I say, coming up, we're opening the phone lines, and I want to hear about your Mandela effects. What do you remember with absolute certainty that apparently never happened that way? That's coming your way next on Coast to Coast AM.
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16: From ABC News, I'm Dave Packer. Deliberations in the Lindsay Clancy trial are suspended for the weekend. Her defense says she was suffering from postpartum psychosis. Prosecutors say she knew what she was doing when she killed her three children. ABC's Deborah Roberts following the trial in Plymouth, Massachusetts.
17: Clancy's defense arguing that the former labor and delivery nurse was over-medicated, misdiagnosed, and in the grip of postpartum psychosis when she strangled 5-year-old Cora, 3-year-old Dawson, and 8-month-old Callan. But prosecutors countering that Clancy meticulously planned the murders, mapping out how long her husband would be out of the house.
18: Like broken toys.
16: It's a race against time in Nepal following the deadly flood this week.
19: The disaster was caused when a glacier that was holding back a lake collapsed, unleashing a 40-mile-an-hour wall of rock and ice and water more than 150 feet high. Overnight, chopper rescue efforts halted over fears another nearby lake that was formed by the initial landslide could also burst and cause another catastrophic flood. So far, that lake is holding.
16: ABC's Britt Clendett in Kathmandu. Officials say the death toll has risen to nearly 600, with now more than 2,000 missing. In Washington, Friday, tens of thousands of people marched for a Defend the Vote event on the 63rd anniversary of Dr. Martin Luther King Jr.'s I Have a Dream speech. Vermont Senator Bernie Sanders, while addressing the crowd, said Dr. King's dream is not being realized.
20: Tragically, that dream of a more just and equitable society has never been under greater threat than it is right now.
16: Fed Chair Kevin Warsh telling the annual economic conference in Jackson Hole that policymakers need to keep fighting inflation. Investors now putting the odds of a September rate hike at more than 50%. You're listening to ABC News.
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5: It is 3:05 in the Loud Security Systems Traffic Center. Better news in Henry County. The red alert has subsided. The crash on I-75 northbound near I-675 has now been cleared. All lanes are back open and traffic is flowing smoothly. I'm Brianna Rose, Triple Team Traffic, 95.5 WSB.
6: I'm WSB meteorologist Christina Edwards. Partly cloudy skies for Saturday and Sunday. Morning lows in the low 70s. Daytime highs in the upper 80s. A stray pop-up shower possible through the afternoon, staying hot through Monday.

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1: Oh, so great to be with you. Coming to you live from the Sherman Oaks Coast to Coast AM studios. Sitting in for George Norrie. Paul McCartney, Gratitude, from 2007's Memory Almost Full, which was an unusually personal McCartney album, and he actually began recording it at Abbey Road way back in 2003 before putting it aside. Tonight I want to mess with your memory. It's open lines, and our unofficial theme is the Mandela Effect. Those things you know you remember one way, except reality now says otherwise. Case in point, interview with a vampire. Nope. That's wrong. Apparently, it's always been interview with the vampire. So what's yours? A movie title? A song lyric? Logo? Historical event? Something you swear changed. Is it faulty memory? Parallel realities? Shifting timelines? CERN? Fooling around with the machinery of the universe? We've taken the international line, and we've turned it into a special Mandela Effect hotline for tonight. And that number is 800-893-0903. 800-893-0903. And as usual, our longstanding rule, no politics. We get enough of that everywhere else. So tonight, we're messing with reality instead. Your Mandela Effects, your calls, open lines. Coming up next on Coast to Coast AM.
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0: All right. Once again, we have opened up a special Mandela Effect hotline, previously known as our international line, 800-893-0903. Your experiences with the Mandela Effect, but we can open up the discourse to include anything involving high strangeness, of course. And we're going to begin with Sue in North Carolina. Sue, good morning. Welcome to Coast.
1: Hi, Richard.
0: Hi there.
1: First of all, where is Sherman Oaks?
0: Sherman Oaks is Los Angeles, California. San Fernando Valley, I'm told.
1: Oh, is that where you said you're at tonight?
0: That's where I'm sitting.
1: Oh, okay. I had a question. You talk a lot about your son North, which is wonderful, but you never talk about Zach at all. Is he okay?
0: Zach's wonderful. I mentioned North because he's sitting here in the studio with me, but Zachary's gearing up for university in a couple of weeks, and he's at home taking care of our 80-pound typhoon on four legs called Tucker.
1: Oh, a typhoon?
0: He's a golden retriever, but
1: they're beautiful.
0: He's a menace to society, but we love him.
1: Oh, they're beautiful.
0: Yes.
1: They make great watchdogs.
0: Well, he better find something to do to earn his keep.
1: Oh,
0: he just lies around the house like he pays rent.
1: So Zach's okay?
0: Zach is wonderful. Thank you. What's on your mind tonight, Sue? What do you want to talk about?
1: Well, I was wondering what you thought about Trump wanting to name Lake Ontario Lake America.
0: Well, he can name it whatever he wants. It doesn't matter. But let's, you know...

0: these visitors are insulated from it, right? And he's, you know, and I mentioned that we're all living in changes in the timeline. Well, he cut me off and he said, well, if we're all living in it, everyone, there's no way to prove or disprove it, moving on, right? But here's the thing. Here's the thing. Like, I have a coworker. He knows more about the Mandela effect than anyone I've ever seen. He doesn't listen to any Coast to Coast or any paranormal stuff at all. He's not into it whatsoever. I ask him about a song. He's quite smart on music. So I asked him about a song that I think may be part of the Mandela effect. And he started going on about Fruit of the Loom underwear and the cornucopia that used to be on there. And then he started talking all about Mandela effect. So we're all aware of it, but he doesn't care. Those of us that care have had some sort of crisis, some sort of like for instance, some people see themselves, they meet themselves, and they go into a Mandela effect crisis. At least that's what I believe. Mine started in like 1991. But the reason...
1: Hang on. What was it in 1991? What was the Mandela effect that you witnessed? And this is, you know, it's interesting because, the Mandela effect really started for a lot of people around the time that Mandela, you know, is released from prison, right?
0: Well,
1: they remember him dying in prison in the 80s. So what happened in 91 what was the Mandela effect revelation for you in 1991?
0: Well, in 1991, I remember this event. Okay, I was at Fort Knox, Kentucky, and I got called back off of leave saying that we were going to war. And I was like, going to war? Wow. Okay, so anyway, then it was like the first time I ever had excess leave. I thought nothing would, you know, I thought I was, you know, free, you know? And I remember there was an event, and there was, I remember at Fort Knox, we were doing a joint training event with with armies from countries in that area, and I'm sure one formation was Iraqi. Under Saddam Hussein, they were Iraqi soldiers. And everyone's like, no, you're just making that up. I'm like, no, I'm sure there were. But anyways, Iraq, Saddam Hussein's Iraq had invaded Kuwait. You know the story.
1: Yes.
0: I mean, you were there. And then as far as like this season four, this season four, episode 18, Lithia is the name of it, the episode, okay, of Outer Limits, the new Outer Limits. That talks about a post-apocalyptic world in which there's mainly all just women, and they reproduce with artificial insemination. They revive a soldier, a male soldier. They revive him from cryogenic freeze, and of course, there's all this mayhem and crisis ensues, right? And that when they refreeze him, the matriarch, she was his fiance, but he did not recognize her because she had aged. Right? That was a series called Utopia. All right? And that's the Dark Skies guy cut me off at that point. He said, okay, there's already a series called Utopia. Now I'm seeing that series he was talking about all over the place. But before, long story short, this is, this whole thing, like I said, it doesn't affect anyone unless you have some sort of crisis event with it. And I'm telling you, Richard, a lot of people see it. This has something to do, because I did the numbers on this Lithia and Utopia. It has something to do with when the Bolsheviks opened up the tomb of Tamerlane and Operation Barbarossa. Now, I know the BND, the German Intelligence Service, were manipulating the Russians at the time, okay? But that Operation Barbarossa was the largest land invasion any military had ever done in history. Right. And
1: what does that have? Because I got to move on to some other callers. What does Operation Barbarossa have to do with the Mandela effect?
0: Well, I just ran the numbers on that Lithia and Utopia connection. All right. And it came up with Tamerlane in his conquest of Europe, his attempted conquest of Europe. That and then also I think there is about to be the Russians. I think there's something really bad about to happen as far as the situation in Ukraine. I'll leave it at that and move on. Thanks.
1: I appreciate the call. All right. Safe driving in Oregon. Let's see. I guess people will have to do their own research after class. Let's say hello to

0: Billy is in Glendale, California. Billy, welcome to Coast. Good morning.
1: Hey, Rich. Good morning. How you doing? I actually had a personal Mandela effect from something from 1996, but I didn't realize it until 2024.
0: All right. Lay it on me.
1: Okay. In 1996, the movie The Crow City of Angels came out, right? And, of course, that year so did the soundtrack, which has many great artists. Anyway, in June of 1996, I was 15, and I had actually heard a track on Power 106 here in L.A. that was going to be on the movie soundtrack. It was Above the Law and Kid Frost doing a song called City of Angels. Now, a couple of months, about a month later, the actual soundtrack comes out in July of 1996. The movie itself didn't come out till August of 96, but in July of 96, when the actual album finally came out, you know, I rushed out to get it because the song was stuck in my head. But when I turned, I went directly to that song because I got the CD, and it was a completely different mix of the song. It was a remix. It was not the same one that they had actually played on the radio. And so I realized, okay, it's a remix. You know, there's a radio mix, and then right. There's the actual official album mix. Then, of course, later on that year, they came out with a video, and the video had the same mix that's on the album. Now, fast forward to 2024, you know, it had been a while since I heard it, so I looked up, you know. So I was playing the song. But what's funny is that now the version that's on the album is the remix that I first heard on the radio, and now apparently the remix... And the original version is now a remix that's no longer.
0: I understand. I got where you're coming from. Okay, so here's a smorgasbord. You know, pick one that maybe best explains this. A, you misremembered. B, you were conflating different things. Or C, CERN is messing with the timeline.
1: CERN.
0: Don't
1: it
0: is.
1: Get me wrong. I'm willing to consider that my memory may be faulty, but I don't think so.
0: Okay. And what about conflating things?
1: I'm still confused how I would be conflating things exactly.
0: I'm not sure either. I can't answer that. Okay, so CERN. What is it? What is that quote? When you eliminate all other possibilities, no matter how improbable, whatever remains, however improbable, must be the truth. Something like that. Arthur Conan Doyle, right? That's his quote. Anyway, thank you for the feedback. Appreciate the call. Casper is in St. Louis. First time caller. Casper, welcome to Coast. Good morning.
2: Hey, Richard, great to be on here. I just wanted to call because when I was a little kid, I was always fascinated with the topic of urban legends. So you're from Canada, right?
0: Yes.
2: So I just wanted to call and see, are there any Canadian urban legends that you know of that you think are cool?
0: Wow. Let's see. Well, you kind of put me on the spot. Urban legends from Canada. I think the thing about urban legends is they don't necessarily respect national borders. I think they tend to be more sort of cultural. So I think a lot of our urban legends would probably be, you know, those stories that we share around campfires would probably be very similar to yours. I remember being in Cub Scouts, and we went to, we had a camp and telling stories about, you know, the car that picks up some ghost on the side of the road, but he doesn't know it's a ghost. And he asks, you know, the hitchhiker, where do they want to go? And they get off at the cemetery and they, you know, those sorts of things. They're universal. That's why they become folk legends and urban legends and become part of folklore is because they're universal. I'm sure there are some specific, ones that pertain to certain regions of Canada, but I can't think of any off the top of my head. Just, you know, I'm guessing the ones that you're familiar with would be the ones most people up in Canada are also familiar with. Sorry, I couldn't be more specific, but let's say hi to, we're going to go west of the Rockies, and Alex is in Redondo Beach, California. Alex, welcome to Coast. Good morning.
3: Hi, Richard. Glad to talk to you. I heard you talk on Sam Tripoli and about your new book, The Rock and Roll Twilight Zone.
0: Oh, I appreciate that. Thank you.
3: Thank you. I wanted to ask you about the Kurt Cobain case, your thoughts on them possibly reopening it, but specifically Eldon Hoek. I know people actually that were involved and knew him, and I guess he was the drummer from a band called The Mentors, and he claimed Courtney Love offered him $50,000 to kill Cobain.
0: Allegedly, reportedly, never proven in court. Yes, that's the one.
3: I guess he passed the lie detector test, but I can't seem to verify that if that's ever, I mean, I don't know if that's out there, but I guess it's said that he passed the lie detector test. Most people believed him, but also the way that he was found dead was kind of suspicious. Do you think there's any chance they'll reopen it? And then have another question about the Cobain case after you answer that.
0: Okay, so the Kurt Cobain case, well, recently, I would say maybe January or February of this year, there was an independent group of forensic analysts. Now, they weren't appointed by a court. They just took it upon themselves to go back to King County, where Seattle is, whether they went to the DA's office or whether they went to the medical examiner's office or to the Seattle Police Department. I'm not sure what, but they presented them with a lot of the evidence, for example, that is contained in my book, Tales from the Rock and Roll Twilight Zone, about the handwriting analysis of the supposed, you know, suicide note, the position of, you know, the shotgun and in Kurt's body and so forth. I don't want to get too graphic here. But despite that, King County or the medical examiner's office said, no, we're not reopening the case. And I can't tell you why. I think it's compelling. I don't know what would be involved in getting it reopened. There are still people alive that were close to the story. Kurt was cremated after his death, of course. You mentioned Eldon Hoek, El Duce, who was featured in a documentary that was made a couple years after Kurt's passing called Kurt and Courtney by Nick Broomfield. And the thing about Eldon Hoek was he was a real character. He was kind of a, what they called a shock rock performer. And some would argue that he wasn't the most reliable of witnesses. So you have to take that into account, but he's on film saying what he said. And this is all alleged again, nothing proven in court. Courtney Love has, stated publicly many, many times, you know, she's not involved and there's no truth to these accusations. So we have to, we have to take that seriously. Yes, he did say that she offered him money and that he was found dead several days later, face down on a railroad track. So make of that what you will. Those are the loose threads that we tug on. And will it be reopened? Will the case be reopened? I can't answer. I don't have a crystal ball. I think it should be. I don't think you ever have to apologize for searching for truth and justice. There's no statute of limitations on that. And we tend to think of these, you know, dead rock stars as they become over time, they become cartoon characters. They were real flesh and blood human beings who left behind loved ones. And so they deserve a pursuit of truth and justice, wherever that may lead. And it may turn out in the end that, yes, Kurt Cobain took his own life. But I don't think the case should be closed until we can say that with 100% certainty. And as it stands right now, I don't think we can. Appreciate the call. I don't have time for another one, but we're talking about the Mandela effect. In addition to just about anything else, here's one we were kicking around in the studio. Do you remember the chocolate bar Kit Kat? Hyphen or no hyphen? Show of hands here in the studio. Who remembers a hyphen in the Kit Kat chocolate bar? No. Tom says no. He doesn't. But Mike and North say yes. I don't remember. I didn't eat too many Kit Kats. But there was no hyphen for all you playing along at home. Tom, you're right. But that's the question. Are we misremembering?
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9: I'm Dave Packard. Deliberations in the Lindsay Clancy trial suspended for the weekend. Her defense says she was suffering from postpartum psychosis. Prosecutor said she knew what she was doing when she killed her three children. A race against time in DePaul following the deadly flooding this week.
10: Overnight, chopper rescue efforts halted over fears another nearby lake that was formed by the initial landslide could also burst and cause another catastrophic flood. So far, that lake is holding.
9: ABC's Britt Clendid in Kathmandu. Officials say the death toll has risen to nearly 600, with now more than 2,000 missing. In Washington, D.C. Friday, tens of thousands of people marched for a Defend the Vote event on the 63rd anniversary of Dr. Martin Luther King Jr.'s I Have a Dream march. Southcom says it boarded and sunk a vessel Friday in the Eastern Pacific operating as a floating refueling station in support of illicit at-sea drug trafficking operations. This is ABC News.
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16: It's 3:34 in the Loud Security Systems Traffic Center. Heads up if you're traveling in Fulton County on I-285 northbound near SR 166 and Langford Parkway. Looks like we've got some construction there that's taking out three right lanes, causing delays throughout that stretch. You might want to avoid that area as a whole until the construction subsides. You can use an alternate surface street to get around the slowdown. I'm Brianna Rose. Triple Team Traffic, 95.5 WSB.
7: I'm WSB meteorologist Christina Upwards. Partly cloudy skies for Saturday and Sunday. Morning lows in the low 70s. Daytime highs in the upper 80s. A stray pop-up shower possible through the afternoon, staying hot through Monday.

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1: Sitting in for George Norrie, Harry Nilsson, everybody's talking. Here's the great trivia question. Nilsson didn't write this song. Fred Neil did. Nilsson's version became immortal, of course, through Midnight Cowboy and earned him a Grammy. Tim Gallaudet, former Navy oceanographer and acting head of NOAA, says high-resolution maps reveal strange features on the Atlantic seafloor that closely match Plato's description, including what appear to be canals and concentric formations. He says they know where it is, but because of an NDA, he can't reveal the location. The next step, send down a remotely operated vehicle and find out whether these formations are natural or man-made. And remember, Plato claimed Atlantis vanished more than 11,000 years ago. You know, there's no excuse to listen, or to miss, Coast to Coast. If you don't listen live, so many different ways to listen. One of them is, of course, the YouTube channel, the official YouTube channel. And here's Tom Danheiser to tell us more.
2: That's exactly right. It's interviews of recent and past shows, and we're always adding special best of compilations. Very simple, free to do. Just go to coasttocoastam.com, hit the YouTube icon at the top, click that, and you're in. You'll have some fun. And Richard, I got to tell you, this subject is so great. I forgot how great it is. So you remember the Wizard of Oz?
1: Yes.
2: Remember when she releases the monkeys against Dorothy?
1: Oh, that scared me to death as a kid.
2: And she yells, "Fly, my pretties, fly!"
1: Yes, yes.
2: That's not what she yelled.
1: What did she yell?
2: "Fly, fly, fly."
1: I don't remember "fly, fly, fly." I remember "fly, my pretties."
2: No, because she called Dorothy my pretty.
1: CERN got to you. The Hadron Collider people got to Tom Danheiser. I'm putting that on the record.
2: I didn't remember that. I just saw this and I went, wow. And then I remembered the witch going, "fly, fly, fly."
1: Oh, maybe she said that. I could have swore she said, "fly, my pretties."
2: That's the Mandela effect.
1: That's the Mandela effect.
2: Yes, sir.
1: Exactly. I have another one for you.
2: Okay.
1: I mentioned this, I think, before the show got rolling, but I wanted to throw this out here as well for listeners. The James Bond movie Moonraker with Roger Moore. Not my favorite James Bond. That's another story. Moonraker. Richard Kiel, I believe, is the actor. He plays Jaws. He's got a mouthful of metal teeth.
2: Yeah.
1: There's a scene where he smiles at this young woman and she's got pigtails and she's got glasses and she smiles back at him. I remember, and I'm guessing 90% of people who've seen the movie remember, she has braces. She's got a mouthful of, we used to call them train tracks when we were kids, which it wasn't very nice.
2: Right, I remember.
1: A mouthful of metal, right? And he kind of winks knowingly at her. He's got a mouthful of metal, and she has. But if you go back and watch the movie, she smiles, no braces.
2: No kidding.
1: Now, what would be the point of a scene like that unless she has braces and he smiles
2: there
1: knowingly?
2: There really wouldn't.
1: No.
2: But that's so weird. Now, when you were a kid, did you eat peanut butter? Or do you eat peanut butter now?
1: I do. I'll sit there.
2: Do you have a favorite brand?
1: Do I have a favorite brand? Name some brands. I can't remember.
2: I like Jiffy. Jiffy?
1: Yes, Jiffy.
2: You don't like Jiffy?
1: Well, I've had Jiffy.
2: No, you haven't. I guarantee you haven't had Jiffy.
1: Why?
2: Because it's called Jiff.
1: Oh!
2: Unbelievable, right?
1: Jiffy. Oh, I think I know what Jiffy is. Jiffy was the popcorn.
2: Yeah. Mandela effect.
1: There you go. Well, sometimes it's misremembering. Sometimes it's conflation. Sometimes it's the Hadron Collider.
2: Yeah.
1: The problem is, how do we determine which is which?
2: I don't think you can.
1: No, no.
2: I don't think you can.
1: So, but if there's someone out there with an Anne Rice book and it says interview with a vampire rather than the vampire, then we have definitive proof.
2: That's true.
1: Right? Then
2: that's
1: we can
2: true.
1: Impanel a grand jury and go to Geneva where the Hadron Collider is located, I think, and We've got a real case here.
2: We had her a few years ago as a guest. Very nice lady.
1: Oh, wow. Amazing.
2: Yeah. We've lost her since.
1: We have, yes. Interview with a vampire. All right. We'll get back into the Mandela effect right here on Coast to Coast AM.
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0: All right, welcome back. Richard Serrett sitting in for George Norrie on Coast to Coast AM. And it turns out maybe we didn't even need to create the Mandela Effect hotline. Everybody wants to talk about the Mandela Effect because it's just one of those universal principles that seems to unite people. We all have so like solid memories of something. We're so certain that JCPenney was spelled without a final E. And then we're told years later, no, it was spelled P-E-N-N-E-Y. And it just throws us for a loop. Now, sometimes we are misremembering. I think probably JCPenney was always spelled with the final E. But I would be willing to wager a small fortune that it was interview with a vampire, not interview with the vampire. All right, let's say hi to Aaron is in Tempe, Arizona on the wild card line. Aaron, welcome to Coast. Good morning.
1: This is Aaron in Fountain Valley.
0: Sun Valley, beautiful. All right.
1: No, Fountain Valley.
0: I'm sorry, Fountain Valley. Oh, there.
1: California.
0: No worries. Okay.
1: Hey, Richard, welcome to California.
0: Thank you.
1: My question to you is, what inspired you to follow the path that you have, and have you ever seen a UFO, or do you just work too much?
0: That's a great point. I don't spend enough time looking up at the sky. And I think that's true for many of us. We're so busy with our heads buried in our phones, we're looking down most of the time. However, maybe looking down may eventually be the location of these craft. However, I've never seen a UFO. I've had paranormal experiences, let me put it this way. I've had something happen to me. I've witnessed things that I cannot explain. Is that paranormal? Is it just like the Mandela effect? Misremembering? Confusion? Possibly. I'm open to all possibilities. Your other question was, what led me down this path? You mean to become a broadcaster? I guess we lost Aaron. That's a long story. Probably not very interesting. You know, we each choose our own path, and my path, I think, kind of chose me. Let's take the other Aaron. It's a Festival of Aaron's wild card line. This one is in Tempe, Arizona. Hello, Aaron. Good morning.
2: Morning, Richard. Welcome to South of the Border. We're glad you're here with us.
0: Glad to be here.
2: I think last time we talked, I was telling you about my Josh Warren wishing machine I got, and I have an update for you that relates to synchronicities.
0: Okay.
2: Yeah. So I was wrote my my wish down was to have a prosperous and fitting job opportunity. So over the past few weeks, I've had six different interviews of different places and, types of work that I would love to do. And everything literally just fell into place. The only thing I did, which we know a lot of places have a history of not really getting back to you when you, show interest in getting a job, right? Or applying for one.
0: It happens.
2: It does. So these six different things that just lined up, and this is like never happened to me, going through this process. I went to all of them and didn't get a lot of them, but I learned something. I was shown and learned something real valuable that would help me to get what I'm after. So I went to this one place. It was a security guard firm that was having a hiring event, and showed up there, and I was ready to interview with them. They said that in the state of Arizona, you need to study for and get your guard card, as they call it, to be certified to do unarmed security work. So I said, oh, okay. And, spent 5 minutes in the office, but I was given the information to go for for it, and I've researched it, found out how much it was. And in my area here, all of these jobs, which there are so many different companies that have security work, and I'm looking for something that's higher paying with, you know, about the same amount of work, same amount of time that I'm doing right now. So not only have I found a new path to go on to do something new, to get paid more and to step out of the retail role that I'm in now, which is my ultimate goal.
0: Right. And you attribute, sorry, I just want to cut to the quick here. You attribute that to Joshua P. Warren's wishing machine.
2: Yes, because that's the most important thing that I've learned, and I've already started to go down that path to learn that new thing. So I would that's what I would say, yes.
0: Well, here's the thing. I love Joshua P. Warren. I think he's such an innovative researcher, and of course, he's part of our Coast to Coast paranormal podcast network, Stranger Things with Joshua P. Warren. But why do you attribute to the wishing machine? I mean, you decided that you wanted to get out of retail. You wanted to forge with another. And so you went to, you know, this security job fair, and they gave you information that you didn't know about. You had to go get your guard card and so forth. Why couldn't that just be Aaron taking some initiative and, you know, taking a leap of faith, you know, that if you go to this job fair, things are going to change for you. Things are going to open up. Maybe the wishing machine's greatest power is that the idea was, you know, already inside you, but the wishing machine gave you permission to go out there and do it. Because, the wishing machine tells me I should do this. No, Aaron decided to do it. What do you think of that?
2: I think that's valid too, because I guess there's some things that we find within ourselves, or we have like little tools and things to help us push us down that path. Otherwise, we would say something and never do it.
0: Right. But in the end, it really doesn't matter whether it was the wishing machine or whether it was you. You're on a different path now. And I wish you the greatest success. I hope everything works out for you. I'd love to hear back from you once you land that dream gig in your chosen field, Aaron. Thank you so much. Let's say hi to the wild card line. Eric is in South Carolina, beautiful South Carolina. Eric, is it humid there where you are tonight? What's going on?
3: The last couple of weeks, it's been 100 plus.
0: You
3: know, the actual temperature has been feeling like 108, 110, but
0: wow.
3: It's much better right now.
0: Wow. And how do you keep cool at night?
3: Just paying a high bill. That's it.
0: Got it. Okay. Got it. All right. What's going on, Eric? What do you want to talk about?
3: I just remembered reading something in the past, and hopefully no one's brought it up, but I wanted to bring it up, and I was born in 80, so what I'm bringing up is 1963, and I think that it is pretty clear just by the date, but the Kennedy assassination, the vehicle, I remember seeing recreations, movies, a plethora of them with a four-seat car and four people in the car, but it was not. It was actually six people in six seats. And I just thought that was odd, and maybe it's not relevant to this Mandela effect, but to me, that's what I remember.
0: No, it's a great example, and it comes up if you search, you know, examples of Mandela effect. That is one of them. You nailed it. People remember four passengers. However, I've never had that impression. You know, after so many viewings of the Zapruder film over the years, and talking endlessly about the JFK assassination.
3: Right.
0: You know, I clearly remember Texas Governor John Connally in the middle row with his wife. I think her name was Nellie. I guess she would be the first lady of Texas. And then you had the Secret Service agents in the front seat. William Greer was driving, and I can't remember the name of the other Secret Service agent who was a passenger. And then, of course, you had the president and the first lady in the very back. But a lot of people do remember, for whatever reason, four passengers. Now, unless you assume that Governor Connally was driving, which doesn't make sense, then, Yeah, I can't imagine how you would. You can't miss John Connolly because he takes a bullet, right? So it's interesting. That to me is a clear example of misremembering. There were six passengers. Well, a driver and five passengers technically, but it's a good one and it comes up time and time again. Appreciate the call, Eric. Let's see. We have Charles. I think is on the Mandela Effect Hotline. Charles,
4: yes,
0: welcome.
4: Sir, how are you? I usually call in on the West Coast line, but I do have one misremembrance that is subject to challenge. Would be Canadian visual artist Brian Adams, who wrote a song, "Summer '69."
0: Yes,
4: I seem to remember standing on your mother's porch, and it's mama's porch. So I'll just put that out there. And it's Friday night open lines, and it doesn't feel like open lines, though, when we have, like, a topic, you know? And the reason I say that is because tonight, astrologically, astronomically, or whatever, things are really lining up for a bunch of stuff to be discovered, exposed, you know, whistleblowed, and I was hoping tonight would be the night when some really cool calls came in, because I think there's a lot of people out there, just something's pushing them over the edge, saying, you know what, I'm just going to report this tonight. I don't care what happens anymore, but I got to get this out there. Like, I really feel like this is, like, the night for that.
0: Well, I've never put in a prohibition on any of those topics. I don't want to talk about politics, but anything else goes. I mentioned that off the top. I threw the Mandela Effect topic out there, and I assigned a specific line to it, a hotline to it. But you're free to talk about anything. What do you think is going to be exposed in the next weeks?
4: I'll tell you, personally, I mean, I'm kind of looking at the new FAA regulations that are allowing different zones for sonic booms, and with the Mandela, it relates to time, which there are people operating at femto and picoseconds, which is a trillionth of a second and a quadrillionth of a second, and they're shaping single photons, you know. So I just want to give some perspective, and how I know this is our own taxpayer-funded research that you can find on SITE:/.gov. You know, it's right there. It's not hiding. We pay for it, and it's fascinating. But when we begin to understand that there are forces operating at picosecond and femtoseconds, quadrillionth of a second, anything is possible. You know, sleight of hand, misdirection, planting memories, taking them out. It's a fascinating world. That's, I guess, what I'm saying.
0: It is indeed a fascinating world, Charles. All right. Some of these things perhaps are hiding in plain sight. If you want to rifle through the paperwork or do the deep dive into the YouGov websites, you'll find research on a lot of different things. But I guess my question would be, does researching, what did you call them, picoseconds or nanoseconds, does that necessarily equate to a different spelling of the Berenstain Bears? I don't know at this point. I don't know that we can confidently say that the Hadron Collider or some kind of a Time Lord who works for the CIA changed the spelling on JCPenney. Maybe. I mean, that's what we're here to talk about, right? Captain Crunch. Tom threw that one at me and I nailed it. I hit it out of the park. I remembered how Captain Crunch was spelled, but others don't remember it that way. That could be misremembering. Others could be time manipulation. I'm open to that possibility, and I'm here waiting to talk to you about it. Richard Sheridan for George Norrie, right here on Coast to Coast AM.
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13: From ABC News. I'm Dave Packer. A race against time in Nepal for survivors after catastrophic flash flooding this week. Officials say the death toll nearing 600, and that could keep rising. ABC's Tom Sophie Burridge on the rescue effort.
14: This is a highly complex operation in very, very challenging conditions for those rescue teams. We're seeing helicopters clearly playing a key role, trying to get into those remote communities, which were simply devastated by that wall of debris and water on Wednesday. 2.5 days on from this disaster, the scale of tragedy in Nepal is becoming clearer. Nepalese officials now believe that close to 2,000 people are missing.
13: The jury sent home as deliberations continue in the Lindsay Clancy murder trial. The Massachusetts mother acknowledging that she killed her three children, but claims she's not criminally responsible because she was suffering from postpartum psychosis. ABC's Peter Haralambos.
15: We understand that the jury requested two specific pieces of evidence. One is the knife that Clancy used to try to commit suicide. This was the knife that was found in her second floor bedroom. She used it to cut her wrist and cut her neck before jumping out of that window. That incident, of course, leaving her paralyzed from the waist down. The other thing was some of the pill bottles that were recovered from her home.
13: Virginia is removing Confederate statues from Capitol Square, a public park and civic campus in Richmond. Democratic State Senator Mike Jones calls the presence of these monuments a misrepresentation of what Virginia stands for.
16: Monuments, as I've always said, they're symbols. They point to something beyond themselves. Is this what the Commonwealth is about? Is this where we want to direct people to? And it's not.
13: Venezuela's interim president, Delcy Rodriguez, saying in a statement that her country is entering a new era of recovery and growth after President Trump announced Friday a historic U.S.-Venezuela oil deal that he claims will lower gas prices. You're listening to ABC News.
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27: 405 in the Loud Security Systems Traffic Center. Right now, we're seeing ongoing overnight construction on the west side perimeter. 285 northbound at Langford Parkway. Multiple lanes are blocked there, and that's causing some big delays. So you'll want to use the downtown connector, 7585 northbound or Highway 29 to get around this. We're also seeing some construction heading out from the Alpharetta and Roswell area on Georgia 400 southbound around exit 5 near that North Springs MARTA station. Two left lanes are blocked there, so you want to make sure to stay on those right lanes as you're making your way down towards the perimeter. I'm Isabella Rodriguez, Triple Team Traffic, 95.5 WSB.
28: I'm WSB meteorologist Christina Edwards. Partly cloudy skies for Saturday and Sunday. Morning lows in the low 70s. Daytime highs in the upper 80s. A stray pop-up shower possible through the afternoon, staying hot through Monday.
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31: Good morning, boys and girls. This is O'Neill from high in the mountains of North Georgia, and this is Works Radio. Very, very special program today. You know all the sponsors that are involved and all the things that we do almost every Saturday. It is still the number one live outdoor-based radio talk show in America. However, today's program is recorded. And why? Because so many people on the Facebook and the internet and email have inquired from me, where in the world is Travis? Travis, of course, has been on radio. He had his own television show called Travis Johnson Outdoors. He's been on with O'Neill Outside for many, many years. And he appears to be dropped off the map a little bit. But of course, he has not. So in today's program, we're going to talk to Travis. Where does he live? What does he do? How does he make a living? How did he end up in the place he's in? And we'll find out about the topography and where and what took him out to where you'll find out where he lives now. We'll dispense with the radio prize package today because this is a very, very personal program that you're listening to. This is O'Neill's reattachment, if you will, between Travis and our audience. because I can't ignore it anymore. Evidently, people care what happened to him. And he's doing wonderfully. And so we'll be talking about that today on Works Radio Nationwide. This is O'Neill, and we got just a... I want you to understand that we're going to be live most Saturdays like we ordinarily do. Today is a different approach, and we hope you don't mind the fact that we'll be taking it this way, and you'll find out about Travis. And what I'd like to extract from him today, as much as I can, is because he hunts so much, then he's, and with so many different people, with so many different species, that indeed we'll find out some things and we'll learn together. This is O'Neill, and we'll be back.

0: 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Of course you do. 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And being a valued supplier to the outdoor sportsman, Crosshair Nutrition, look them up on the web and scout out the quality level of their feed, grain, and other nutritional supplements and fall equipment. 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
2: Okay, unusual program today on Works Radio. Hope you don't mind. And let's start all over again, if you will, a little bit. I have on the line Travis Johnson, a friend of yours that many of you still know from radio and television. And we're pleased to have him on the air today. So, Travis, good morning. How are you?
3: Good morning. Well, since this is recording this afternoon, but good morning to everybody listening.
2: Well, everybody misses you, so let's start by saying, tell everybody where you live now.
3: Well, I actually live on the right on the Texas-Oklahoma border up in the panhandle, of Texas. And my house is actually, you know, 5 or 6 miles into Oklahoma, but I do most of my work is done in Texas between the cows and the hunting and, you know, any little, I find any little side job I can to make a dollar out here, but it's a good place to live. You just got to work hard.
2: Well, you have mentioned so many times before, you absolutely love it, don't you?
3: Oh, yeah. I don't see myself going anywhere else. Maybe Montana one day or something like that, but I'm going to stick around here for now.
2: Okay. Well, let's describe what's the town you live in, please.
3: Okay, so I live in a little town of Sweetwater, Oklahoma. I'm not exactly sure of the population, but it's not very high. We do have a school and a church and a gas station and a four-way stop. See, everybody talks about, you know, all the country music singers. They talk about the one red light town. Well, we've got a flashing stop sign.
2: That's great. Well, you're painting a great picture there for where you live. So what got you there? I mean, what was the spark? What was the message that put you where you are?
3: Well, it was just kind of, I always loved coming out here hunting. And I mean, really, I still work for Danny Pierce at Rush Creek Guide Service, and I just, a few years ago was out here, had some time to kill, and, picked up a broom and started sweeping the barn, and one thing led to another, and I was taking people, I knew most of the spots from having been here several times hunting, and started taking a few people around, and I just kind of never really left.
2: Well, how deeply are you into this lifestyle? Do you have horses?
3: I've got a couple horses. One of them, I just

0: Yeah, a little bit. We've got a guy that works in the barn. His name is Elario. Most of the time, you know, when it's not a hunting season, or if we're not branding cattle or, you know, anything that involves, you know, a lot of people, it's really just me and him working. So you kind of can't help but pick up on, well, you know, when he's talking bad about you, you got to figure out what he's saying.
1: Oh, I see. All right. I think one of the things that might give everyone a kind of a picture, a mental picture of where you live and your lifestyle now is the following. Do you wear cowboy boots every day?
0: Most days. Every now, if it snows, I put on my muck boots because my toes get cold.
1: Okay. Do you wear a cowboy hat every day?
0: Yes, sir.
1: Okay. You're deep into this cowboy lifestyle, I've got to tell you, because the photos that I see that you put on Facebook, it's all Western gear and Western activities and so on. As a matter of fact, do you mind? Shall we share your Facebook page information?
0: Yeah, sure. I mean, it's just, it's nothing special. It's just Travis Johnson, but you can, I'll link it to yours.
1: Okay.
0: Or tag the O'Neill Outside page.
1: All right.
0: In some photos or something, and people can find it there.
1: Okay.
0: I think a lot of people probably already have it. So.
1: Well, could be. Now, I want to know about your daily activities and how deep you are into the hunting season and what you do there, what you learn, and what you can pass on. But before I do that, I want to know, it would help if everyone knows, well, understands the topography of where you live. They might be surprised.
0: Okay, so like right here where I live is probably elevation's probably around 2,500 feet, 2,500 to 2,700, depending on exactly where you're at.
1: Okay, but you're not in the mountains, are you?
0: No. There's a few. It's not far. This place is really interesting. So you can go from Radon, Oklahoma, in the Red Hills, and then go down to down south of Shamrock, Texas, and in that little, which would probably take you an hour and a half, maybe 2 hours to drive that.
1: Mm-hmm.
0: Just in that 2 hours, you'll go from, you know, Red Clay Hills to Big Mesquite Flats on a river. This is like the kind of a transition. That was one of the things I liked about it. You can be in different, you know, different kind of cover as far, you know, from a hunting perspective, you know, in just a little bit of time. And then as you go toward Dalhart, where we do our mule deer and antelope and whitetail hunting up there, you'll gain another 1,000 feet in elevation in just a short period of time. They call it the cap rock.
1: Okay.
0: So you climb and get up on the cap rock. Now people that have come to visit, you know, family and you and Grant have been out here and seen it. You know, everybody's comments like it's flat, but this part isn't flat. You get up on the cap rock, that's flat.
1: Okay.
0: You could roll a marble up there and it wouldn't stop for a long time.
1: Oh, okay. Well, is it dry?
0: It is about, I'm going to say average, about 18 inches of precipitation a year, which is not much more than what an actual desert gets. So we've got, you know, it's grassland. You know, 100 years ago, there weren't any trees or anything out here. Some of the books that I've read about this area, they, you know, from diaries of people who, you know, when they were settling the West, going across, would make comments that, you know, they would travel for an entire day and not even see a tree or any other kind of landmark to mark their progress.
1: I see.
0: You know, it was just the ocean of grasses.
1: Well, that's, you know, you changed your lifestyle. You changed where you live. You changed your profession from being on radio and television. There's been a lot of changes in your life in a very, very short period of time.
0: Right. Well, I'm waiting on the statute of limitations to run out. No, I'm just kidding. It was just this lifestyle that I've kind of adopted it's hard work, but it's good, honest work. You know, generally most of the time dealing with good, honest people, and you know, I sleep good every night knowing that I'm accomplishing what I set out to do, and, you know, learn a lot. I still, there's so much that I don't know that I'm figuring out.

0: slowly but surely. But it's just, I don't know, I just fell in love with it.
1: Well, I can identify with it because you've heard me say this, and I've said it many, many times, both face-to-face and on radio, the following. If I didn't live in Georgia, if I had to live elsewhere, it would be Texas.
0: Yeah, it's a very special place. That, you know, the Panhandle is its own place. Now I'll tell you, this is not North Texas. North Texas is south of here.
1: Okay.
0: And you will, they're not shy to correct you when you first come out here, and they, you know, it's kind of like being from Albany, Georgia. If you call it Albany, they know you're not from there.
1: That's correct. Good illustration. Well, you know, you're certainly happy with it. How long have you lived there now?
0: I was thinking about it the other day. I think we're right at 4 years.
1: My goodness.
0: So it's been, I've got a, you know, nice little house with a pasture and a weaning pasture in the back that I've got some calves in. I'm actually looking out my back window at them.
1: Mm-hmm.
0: Walking around out there, getting them weaned and getting ready to have some new calves. And we just finished up just a couple days ago is the youth season. We got a couple weeks after the end of deer season where it's under 16, still can shoot bucks, but the adults, you know, it's like a doe season.
1: Okay.
0: So we just finished up with that this week and everything. So this has really been my first day off in a while.
1: Well, since you mentioned it, let me ask you, how many days a week do you work?
0: It's 7 days a week doing something between my personal cattle that I have and everything else. I mean, it's 7 days a week most weeks, you know, doing a little bit of something. Now, you know, some days may be, you know, fairly easy days, and some days, you know, over branding cows or something, you know, 2 or 3 days of, you know, hard work, and then obviously, hunting season, you know, that's 12, 14, 15-hour days there. So it varies. That's one of the things that I like about it is I don't have to – I'm not going and sitting behind a desk and doing the same thing over and over and over again.
1: Okay, every day's different. Well, all right, now we're going to take a break here in just a few seconds. But let's prepare ourselves and prepare the audience to talk about Rush Creek and what you do as a guide and how everyone may experience it. All set?
0: Simple. I can
1: do that. Okay, all right. You stay right there.

0: for you.
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7: In case you just joined us, this is a very unusual Works radio program. This is O'Neill, same old guy. But we're talking today with Travis Johnson. Now, Travis is my grandson. Many, well, thousands of you know him because he's been on radio with me. He had his own television show, and he was on O'Neill Outside. And as a matter of fact, I hasten to mention that O'Neill, that my television program is still called O'Neill Outside with Travis Johnson. And this Travis is the person that we're talking with today. So welcome back. You ready to chat?
8: Oh, yeah.
7: Okay. Let's make an effort to give some appreciation for your involvement in the outdoor side of this thing, regards being a hunting guide. So let me kick it off with when does your overall hunting season begin, and with whom is that?
8: Okay, I guess the start of the hunting season, we'll start with the antelope season.
7: Okay.
8: Because we usually, and you'll see as I explain this, why that's the kind of the start of it. That's our longest break is over the summer.
7: Uh-huh.
8: So antelope season is starts on the closest Saturday to the October 1st, whichever. Okay. So it could be the last Saturday of September or the first Saturday of October.
7: Okay.
8: It's a 9-day season. Also coincides, that's also the opening day of archery season in Texas.
7: Mm-hmm.
8: So that's when we're, you know, geared up. Well, we start a few weeks, several weeks before that, sometimes a month before that, you know, putting out trail cameras and bait stations, you know, feeders and all that, getting an idea of what kind of bucks we got in the area, you know, what our deer look like. And so then we run through the 9 days of antelope season, which, if anybody's interested in that, that is probably one of the most fun hunts that we put on.
7: The antelope season is?
8: The antelope season. It's 9 days. We'll get anywhere from, the way it works is you get landowner tags, so it's not an over-the-counter deal, but we purchase the landowner tags from the places that we lease, mm-hmm. and then, so if you book with us, you're guaranteed a tag, and we go out, and it's kind of a spot and stalk hunt, but we do a lot of it, you know, from the pickup. In Texas, you're allowed, when you're on your private land, to actually hunt from the pickup.
7: Mm-hmm.
8: And most of the places that we hunt are, one of the biggest places is a very large farm. So there's all the time trucks going in and out. So it's kind of unique in that we can use the pickups kind of to maneuver and get in range.
7: Okay.
8: And,
7: well, how big a farm?
8: We're 100%. Like ongoing on antelope success during the season. Everybody kills one.
7: Okay, and that's it's Rush Creek, R-U-S-H, Rush Creek.
8: RushCreekGuideServices.com is the website. You've seen it on the show, and I'm sure we'll see it again. I mean, I talk about it all the time, posting the link on my Facebook page if anybody wants to add me on there, and we can you can scroll through, and it won't be hard to find the post where I've got it tagged.
7: Well, then with 100% success for everyone that you guide during the antelope season, are you already booked for 2021?
8: Well, there's always at least one or two openings.
7: I see. Okay.
8: You know, now they may book up pretty quick after I talk about this. So
7: I imagine so.
8: Generally, you know, a lot of people do come back and hunt again, and those tags are limited because we only get so many. So they are limited. They are on first come, first serve basis, but like I said, it's a lot of fun. Okay. And antelope meat's really good.
7: Yes, indeed. I can identify with that. Now, you made a statement earlier that that one of the farms, you called it a farm that you hunt, and it's busy activities on the farm, and you hunt there. How large is this farm?
8: That farm is about 100,000 acres.
7: Gee, give or take.
8: it's actually a little less, but with the other leases that we have around it, we have over 100,000 acres of land access in that area.
7: And that's over in the Panhandle?
8: Yes, sir. That's on the west side of the Panhandle, in a little town of Dalhart. And, you know, in the surrounding area there, we've got about 100,000 acres of access. Now, that's 3 hours away from our home area.
7: Okay.
8: So we've probably got another, I guess it would be, depending on the season, because we've got some places that we could deer hunt and not turkey hunt and vice versa and stuff like that, but I'd say somewhere around 30,000 acres.
7: You and Rush Creek have 30,000 acres in which to hunt the various critters. Wow. See, I bring that up because it puts it in perspective. These distances, because, well, of course, you know where I live, and I can go 500 yards.
8: Right.
7: Without anywhere close to the success, of course, that you have. All right, so the antelope season subsides. What's next?
8: So then, antelopes, like I said, the opening day coincides with archery season. So as soon as we're done antelope hunting, then we're bow hunting, which is a great time to hunt, and we don't have near as many hunters as you would expect during the archery season. And I don't know why, because it's great hunting. Now it's hot usually, but the deer, you know, the deer are here, and it's a really good time to hunt them. And then, of course, you know, there's a week of muzzleloader season, and the rifle season will open right at the end of October. This year it was a week late, so it actually opened the first weekend of November.
7: Okay.
8: And that's the rifle season, and then coinciding, you know, and it goes till the first Sunday of January, and then you have a 2-week doe season for adults, and a youth season still wide open for anyone under 16 to still take a buck after that. So like this year we rifle hunted from the first weekend of November until January 17th.
7: Okay. Well, let's give you an opportunity for the following. Rush Creek is not a new guide service, is it?
8: No, sir. If you ask Danny, he says he's been a guide his entire life because he always, you know, was taking his friends and other family members and stuff like that, you know, since he was a little kid. Mm-hmm. But he started the business. I guess he's been going now for somewhere around 30 years.
7: Okay.
8: You know, hunted many different ranches out here, and it's. I mean, we're just still rocking and rolling. We just keep killing them.
7: Well, I will testify that I've hunted with Danny, and you can agree with me or expand on the following. I hunted with him, and he has a significant Indian heritage. Does he not?
8: Well, he looks like it, but if you ask him, he says no.
0: Okay.
8: So they don't really know, but he hunts like one.
0: Well, that's what I was going to say, because the few days that I've spent, pardon me, with him, he's different when you're out hunting. He thinks differently, looks differently. He's more patient, isn't he?
8: Yes, and he really knows. I mean, there's very few things that I'll argue with him about, but when it comes to hunting, if he says this is what's going to work, you can do something else if you want to, but it'll come back to bite you.
0: I got you. Well, the day I hunted with him, he predicted exactly what eventually happened.
8: Yes.
0: He kind of understands it. Now, do you think you are getting a whiff of that?
8: Yeah, you kind of can't help it when you spend as much time, out there with them, with the deer and the birds and everything else that we hunt. I mean, you kind of, if you're paying any attention at all, they will, and this goes for anybody. I mean, we spend 200 days a year, probably just, kind of, that's a rough estimate of how many days we hunt. And I mean, when you spend 200 days a year out there watching them, the animals will tell you what you need to know. You just got to be willing to listen to them.
0: Okay. Don't have any preconceptions. Just pay attention, huh?
8: Yeah, they'll tell you what they want to do. Now, sometimes they might tell you something you don't like, like there's nothing here. But if you pay attention, the woods and the animals will tell you what you need to know to be successful.
0: Well, I think there's a point to be made here, and we have a lot of things to talk about, but I want to make a special point here right now. Mm-hmm. That where you hunt with Rush Creek, and we're going to get in further details, this is not a high fence operation where you just walk into a blind and pull the trigger, is it?
8: No, sir. Everything here, including the quail and the pheasant that we hunt, is 100% wild, 100% fair chase, pure organic grass-fed wildlife.
0: Okay.
8: Now, they do eat a lot of corn, but they have the option not to come.
0: Okay. Well, it's I know that the time I spent out there, this was before you got there, it was absolutely marvelous. And now, well, my goodness, Trav, I think I need to go back. Don't you?
8: I think you should. It'd be nice to see you.
0: Well, I think I'd probably need to go back out there and hunt with you or with Rush Creek or whatever. So, all right, now we're going to go to a break here in about 20 seconds. And I'm going to, my next subject matter, continuing with the hunting category, and I'll reintroduce you. But when we get back, I want to know how many days you hunt, how many different people you guide, and what would you say to someone to be a better hunter? Okay? We'll be back.
8: Okay.

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6: If you've just tuned in to Works Radio this Saturday morning, you'll notice this is not a live program. It's different. And I want to introduce you again. Many of you know him. His name is Travis Johnson. He's my grandson. He's my partner in radio and partner in television. Reminding you that, of course, O'Neill Outside Television is still called O'Neill Outside with Travis Johnson. And he did. He just wasn't a tag along. He took over. Quite frankly, he took over the show is what he did. But now he television has changed, radio has changed. We do some recordings like this from time to time. And now I'm talking with Travis. He lives, his hometown is Sweetwater, Oklahoma. And now we're talking about his hunting season, which is extensive. So he's waiting on the phone right now. So let me ask, Trav, how many days a year do you hunt?
7: Oh, I would say we're probably out there around 200 days a year.
6: My goodness.
7: If not more than that.
6: And so you're not hunting in the summertime. So
7: that's pretty much the only time is at the end of May when turkey season's over. And we'll still go coyote hunting every now and then or hog hunting or something like that. But it slows way down until the end of September.
6: So is an exact, am I correct, and is it not an exaggeration for me to say, and I have done this with people who, and let me back up to say that one of the things that prompted this call in this recording is so many people on Facebook and my email and my television, my website and everything, they want to know about what happened to you and where you are. So, back to that, when you start hunting season then, in preparation for 2 weeks out, and then the hunting season begins, you hunt almost every day for 9 months. Is that right?
7: In some shape, form, or fashion, yes. I mean, there's be some days that we don't necessarily have clients, you know, actually pulling the trigger.
6: Mm-hmm.
7: But there's always feeding that needs to be done, always new blinds that need to be put out or fixed or moved or repaired or anything like that. And we've also got, between three of us, we've got about 160, 170 head of cattle that, of course, have to be fed in the wintertime. So, you know, all that coincides. So it becomes, once hunting season gets here, it's 7 days a week.
6: And you take care of the cattle. How many acres of land do you have that the cattle are owned that you're in charge of?
7: Let's see. I'm thinking off the top of my head. We've got four different pastures that range anywhere from 320 acres to 2,100 acres.
6: Oh, my goodness. So you're talking about 3,000 acres.
7: Yeah, give or take. I think it's right around close to that.
6: Oh, my goodness. Well, it takes somebody with your energy level and so forth. And let me digress for a moment to people who, and I'll get to it, that maybe just have joined us. This is Travis Johnson. He lives in Texas, and his response to my questions, do you wear cowboy boots every day? Yes. Do you wear a cowboy hat every day? Yes. And he owns horses, and he rides them every day. Am I right?
7: I wish I could ride a little bit more. It's, which we're getting into is quail season, deer season's over, so I'll get to ride a little bit more here over the next couple months between now and turkey season. I've got a three-year-old colt that needs some miles put on him. He's a good boy. He's just green.
6: I see. Didn't you tell me a couple of weeks ago that he fell on you?
7: No, that was the older horse.
6: I see.
7: Yeah, I don't know exactly what happened to him. He got some arthritis or something. He's an old man. He's worked a cattle ranch for almost 20 years, and I was using him around here some, and yeah, he fell on me a couple times, and we decided to, he earned a good retirement, so he's out in the pasture with the cows and living it up.
6: Okay. All right, so you are, before we get to the hunting part, now would you refer to yourself as a bit of a cattleman now? You own cattle and put them out to pasture, buy and sell?
7: Yes, it's a cow-calf operation, so we have, you know, some mama cows and bulls, and, you know, whatever the calf crop is, mm-hmm. you know, we'll get them up to weaning size, and I just weaned some last week, and we got, you know, some more coming up, you know, as the winter goes on, we'll start having more new calves,
6: mm-hmm.
7: and it's just, you know, keep them fed and keep them happy and looking good. Keep an eye on them. And when they get big enough, it's time to send the calves on down the road and start over again.
6: Oh, man. What a schedule. All right, let's go back to the hunting so the people who are listening to the program will get more out of it than your daily activities. So how many people do you guide hunting every year? Wait. I want to ask first. What are all of the seasons and game that you hunt over the seasons?
7: Okay, so I started talking about antelope season earlier. So that's the first one, and then the archery whitetail. Then rifle season for whitetail starts, and then the week before Thanksgiving is when the mule deer season opens.
6: Mm-hmm.
7: And it's also a lot, you know, so we'll hunt mule deer and whitetail at the same time. And then also right around then, quail season opens. And we have all wild bobwhites and blue quail.
6: Mm-hmm.
7: And then there's pheasant season for the month of December. So all that kind of goes in together. This week was the last week of the youth season for whitetail. Mm-hmm. And mule deer season's only 16 days long, and then this was the last week for the whitetail season, and now we have quail season will stay open till February 28th, and then from February 28th to like the first, I think it's the last weekend of March, first weekend of April, turkey season opens, and we hunt, you know, Rios out here in Texas and in Oklahoma. You can actually legally shoot seven birds.
6: Seven?
7: Here with us, three in Oklahoma and four in Texas.
6: Okay.
7: And then it goes till the end of, like, the third weekend of May, I believe, somewhere right in there. And then that season is closed, and then we just start all over at the end of September again.
6: Okay. Before we get to the astounding figures, if I'm recalling them correctly, about the turkey season, how many deer hunters do you have there over the course of the whitetail and mule deer season?
7: Well, I don't, you know, that's a hard number to to put a figure to, just because, you know, with the mule deer and everything, I don't see everybody, because I'm in one place or the other. But I do know just around the Wheeler and the surrounding counties that we whitetail hunt here, I'm going to say that we killed somewhere around 75 to 80 deer just here, and then probably another 15 or so in Dalhart, which that's the, you know, most of those are mule deer. There's not as many whitetails up there, but the ones that we do kill are bigger.
6: Such as?
7: 160, 170-inch whitetail.
6: Oh, my goodness.
7: And 180-inch mule deer.
6: Oh.
7: I really do believe this year, if we have some rain during the spring and everything greens up good, we don't have any drought issues over the summer, that there's a really good chance we'll kill a 200-inch mule deer there this year.
6: Well, it's no wonder that Rush Creek and Travis and Danny are all booked up.
7: Yeah, it's a full boat most of the time. I mean, we try not to turn anybody away. Our antelope are obviously limited to the tag numbers that we have, and we limit the number of mule deer that we take because of the size of that ranch. We take a lot of care to manage that herd.
6: Okay.
7: But as far as whitetail hunting local around Wheeler and, you know, these surrounding counties here, we hardly turn anybody away.
6: What's your success ratio, would you think, for your whitetail hunters?
7: Actually, and it's just going to be hard for some people to believe, but actually this year, we're right, in the past few years, we're right at 100% on trigger pull. Now, some people have gone home because they missed.
6: Okay.
7: But everybody for the past few years has at least pulled the trigger on one.
6: Well, that's remarkable, because the only hunter that I've ever known that's never missed is one that never goes.
7: Right.
6: Yeah.
7: That's why I qualify that is I can do everything and help you with everything, you know, that involved in the hunt, except for I can't shoot for you.
6: Okay.
7: So once you pull the trigger, how that goes is on you. And I would like to say, you know, this public service announcement here, people that are going, you know, whether it's here or anywhere, if you're taking a rifle or a bow, whatever your choice of firearm or if you're archery hunting, sight the thing in before you get here.
6: Oh, boy.
7: I hear a lot of times that people say, you know, they miss one or hit one bad and we're having to track it, and you ask them about the rifle and they say, well, you know, 2 years ago I went hunting and it was dead on. And it's just been sitting in the safe. You know, do us a favor and check it.
6: Mm-hmm. Well,
7: before you come, most, you know, nowadays with the technology with scopes and rifles and everything, it, you know, it takes a lot to get them knocked off, but check it. And then, you know, if you want to, we have a place that we can check it once you get here.
6: Well,
7: but at least practice with it. That's the biggest problem that we come across is, you know, rifles not being sighted in, and because these are all, you know, free range, you know, fair 100% fair chase animals.
6: Mm-hmm.
7: You know, sometimes depending on the time of year, that for that particular buck, that might be the only chance you get on him in your 4 or 5 day hunt. So,
6: right. So when people usually visit, they visit for 3, 4, 5 days at a time. They make it a full experience of where you are and what you're doing.
7: Yes, sir. And Danny's really good about, you know, if you've got more time, you know, he never turns anybody away. Come out and hunt, as, you know, as long as it takes. We'll stick with you and get the deer killed. Just, you know, like I said, it is 100% wild, no high fence or anything like that. So, I mean, you and weather and all the factors that, you know, affect your hunt, you know, you just got to, you know, if you can stick with it, we want everybody to go home with a deer.
6: Okay. Now, you know where I hunt. You've hunted with me dozens of times. So correct me if I'm wrong. You know where I hunt. And so my average distance shot is going to be maybe 70 yards, maybe, or even closer. What's the average distance there where you hunt?
7: So at home, where we have everything set up, which is where we do most of our whitetail hunting, we set, it's blind sets and everything, and we set it up with the feeders and everything else. We set it up to where like 100 to 150 yards would be your shot.
6: Okay, let me interrupt you there. I'm up against the clock, so we're going to investigate this further when we get back.

0: 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DUI? 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
6: You're listening to Works Radio. I'm O'Neill Williams, and we're talking with Travis Johnson. We want to get to something right away. What's the, for Rush Creek, where you hunt, Texas and Oklahoma, what's the average distance shot?
7: So in Wheeler, we try to set it, you know, we're blind hunting. And when I say blind hunting, sitting in a stand or a ground blind or something. We set it up, you know, we don't want to set anybody up for failure. So if you're, you know, 100 to maybe 150 yards in some instances will be your shot. Now there is, because it is open out here, you know, you could shoot a lot further than that, but we want everybody to be successful and we don't want to set you up to something because most people don't. A lot of our clients, especially that come from the East Coast, don't get an opportunity to shoot that. So we want to make it easy. Now when you go to Dalhart and we're hunting mule deer, now that's a spot and stalk, you know, covering ground and finding deer.
6: I see.
7: That up there, you can stretch your barrel up there. We like to tell everybody that about expect a 300-yard shot.
6: Oh, boy.
7: We can usually get it better than that, but at 300, you know, sometimes you run out of cover, you run out of ground, and you just can't get any closer to him. And being able to reach out just a little bit further, you know, could make or break your hunt.
6: Yeah, you'd hate to just have them walk out. That's too far. I can't take that shot.
7: Right. But that being said, the mule deer that I've taken personally up there over the years, I've never shot over 200 yards.
6: Okay.
7: So just to have it in your back pocket to be able to, you know, if you can find an area to practice that before you come out and be comfortable with it, that just increases your likelihood of success.
6: Okay. Well, you must have an awful lot of people who return every year with that success ratio and the wild land that you hunt. It must be terrific for you.
7: Yeah, I think me and Danny talked about it a while back, and it's probably around, I'd say probably around 70% is
6: okay.
7: return clients every year.
6: Well, that's and remarkable.
7: And then obviously new ones that, you know, hear about it through your show or... you know, just a lot of it's word of mouth. Hey,
6: okay.
7: I talked to a guy that said he came and hunted with you. So
6: right. That works, absolutely. Okay, we've got another hour of outdoors and catching up with Travis Johnson when we return. This is O'Neill,
1: and we'll be back.
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16: From ABC News, I'm Dave Packer. Deliberations in the Lindsay Clancy trial are suspended for the weekend. Her defense says she was suffering from postpartum psychosis. Prosecutors say she knew what she was doing when she killed her three children. ABC's Deborah Roberts following the trial in Plymouth, Massachusetts.
17: Clancy's defense arguing that the former labor and delivery nurse was over-medicated, misdiagnosed, and in the grip of postpartum psychosis when she strangled 5-year-old Cora, 3-year-old Dawson, and 8-month-old Callan. But prosecutors countering that Clancy meticulously planned the murders, mapping out how long her husband would be out of the house.
18: Like broken toys.
16: It's a race against time in Nepal following the deadly flood this week.
19: The disaster was caused when a glacier that was holding back a lake collapsed, unleashing a 40-mile-an-hour wall of rock and ice and water more than 150 feet high. Overnight, chopper rescue efforts halted over fears another nearby lake that was formed by the initial landslide could also burst and cause another catastrophic flood. So far, that lake is holding.
16: ABC's Britt Clendett in Kathmandu. Officials say the death toll has risen to nearly 600, with now more than 2,000 missing. In Washington, Friday, tens of thousands of people marched for a Defend the Vote event on the 63rd anniversary of Dr. Martin Luther King Jr.'s I Have a Dream speech. Vermont Senator Bernie Sanders, while addressing the crowd, said Dr. King's dream is not being realized.
20: Tragically, that dream of a more just and equitable society has never been under greater threat than it is right now.
16: Fed Chair Kevin Warsh telling the annual economic conference in Jackson Hole that policymakers need to keep fighting inflation. Investors now putting the odds of a September rate hike at more than 50%. You're listening to ABC News.
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27: 505 from the Loud Security Systems Traffic Center. We have an update for you on the West Side perimeter. We were tracking construction on 285 northbound at Langford Parkway that at times had all lanes blocked, but now only two left lanes remain blocked. Make sure you stay on those right lanes as you're making your way through that West Side perimeter. We're also seeing construction up in Roswell, Georgia 400 southbound, passing exit 5 by that North Springs MARTA station. Construction there is knocking out two right lanes, so make sure to be on those left lanes as you approach the perimeter. I'm Isabella Rodriguez, Triple Team Traffic, 95.5 WSB.
28: I'm WSB meteorologist Christina Edwards. Partly cloudy skies for Saturday and Sunday. Morning lows in the low 70s, daytime highs in the upper 80s. A stray pop-up shower possible through the afternoon, staying hot through Monday.
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30: 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And now, here's O'Neill.
6: Good morning, boys and girls. This is O'Neill with Works Radio. Welcome to the program from the Bojangles Studio high in the mountains of North Georgia. We're talking outdoor for another hour. No political conversation. Aren't you sick of it? I sure am. And you're listening to, ordinarily, the number one live outdoor-based radio talk show in the country. Today is a recorded program because I have had so many people on my website and Facebook and email want to know about Travis. Where is Travis? What is Travis doing? Where does he live? Why don't we see him anymore? So we decided we would round him up and find out all about him. And in the first hour of the program, I'll give you a little synopsis here. We found out he lives in a little town called Sweetwater, Oklahoma. And he hunts in the Panhandle, not North Texas, for whitetail and mule deer and antelope and coyotes and hogs and quail and ducks and turkeys. And so we're finding out all about that, about where he lives and his lifestyle. So we've got him on the line now, and in a few minutes, I'll round him back up. He's probably out trying to rope a horse or something right now. I'll get him back on the air in a couple of minutes, but reminding you, this is Works Radio, brought to you by a host of very valued, high-quality sponsors, and I'll be telling you about those as we roll along. And I don't want you to think this is a self-serving conversation with Travis. I'm responding from Travis because so many people have asked about him. I mean, one of the first programs on O'Neill Outside in 2021, I saw the show the other day, and it's when Travis and I went fishing, and he was 5 years old. So it brought back memories for me, and so we're going to round up Travis, and we'll be back.
0: Okay. Gail and I went to Stripling's General Store in Bogart a couple of days ago, and during the visit, I decided you needed to hear about it. First of all, shopping at Stripling's is a pleasure. It's personal and will spoil you like it has our whole family and our friends. 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Gail picks out our cooked ribs, Brunswick stew, and the shrimp or crab anywhere else but Stripling's. 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Is Stripling's busy? 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Gail picks out our cooked ribs, Brunswick stew, and array of salads and spices unmatched anywhere else. Every time we go there, we make it around lunch or dinner time so we can load up from the deli. Seems like the smart thing to do. Shall I recommend you give it a try? Stripling's General Store, Bogart, Georgia. We'll probably see you there.
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0: Deal with Works Radio, and we're having a long, informative conversation with Travis Johnson. And you'll get to know, if you don't already know him, you'll get to know him. So here we go. Welcome back, Trav.
1: How's it going?
0: All right, outstanding. And we're learning all about you. Not that many people care, but evidently they do. In any case, we've learned that you live in a little town called Sweetwater, Oklahoma, and that you hunt somewhere in the territory of 200 days a year. That's about right, huh?
1: Yep, in some shape, form, or fashion, we're doing something hunting related.
0: Okay, all right, and you're loving it. And you're not coming back, right?
1: No,
0: okay.
1: You can't make me.
0: All right, you're a cowboy now. I want to talk, now we've, in the first half of the program, we talked extensively about whitetail and mule deer and distances and shots and how, what the success ratio is and so on. But the following, and I'm going to lead into this, the following is an astounding number. But before I do that, I want to make sure that everybody understands that where you hunt in Oklahoma and in the panhandle, both sides of the panhandle, this is not a high fence. This is how many thousands of acres? 100,000?
1: We got 100,000 on the west side of the panhandle and about 30,000 on the east side.
0: Okay, so this is hunting, right?
1: It's 100% wild, 100% fair chase.
0: Okay, and it's the reference is for it's Rush Creek, R-U-S-H, Rush Creek, and you work directly with Rush Creek, and you have now for 4 years.
1: Yes, sir.
0: Okay.
1: Rush Creek Guide Services, add the S on the end, rushcreekguideservices.com will get you to the website, and that's where you can get prices and, you know, season dates and all the contact information. Well, I'll give you, you want to know anything else about it, Danny's, the number to contact Danny is 806-323-3030.
0: Okay. 3030. I remember that. Yes. Well, all right.
1: How's a hunting guide wind up with a 3030 for the phone number?
0: It's a charmed life, evidently. All right, we're going to jump around here for a minute, but while we're into the hunting season, correct me if I'm wrong, that 2 years ago, for the turkey season, you killed over 200 rios?
1: Somewhere between 215 and 220. There's been a little debate amongst the guides, of all the different guides, of if we got 210 or if we got 220. So we'll settle on around 215.
0: That's a lot of turkeys, Travis.
1: That is a lot of turkeys. I mean, there was many days where we were killing, you know, four to eight birds a piece. Well, not us individual, but between our clients. You know, turkey season, I'll run two or three people at a time. Sometimes more than that, but average, you know, two or three people hunting with me at one time.
0: Well, that's got to be a exciting hunt for somebody who hasn't done that sort of thing to see so many and have so many opportunities.
1: Oh yeah, it's the turkeys. These turkeys right here, they'll spoil you. They're usually pretty vocal, and you know they're out and about all day. Of course, you know we can hunt over feed in Texas. Mm-hmm.

0: Well, back to this full season and the success ratios for antelope all the way through to the end of the turkey season, if people want to avail themselves and visit with Travis at Rush Creek Guide Services, they should call you now for 2021.
1: Yes, call. Everything we do is on a first-come, first-served basis, and that is done by, get in touch with Danny and get yourself on the books and send your deposit in and get on the calendar as soon as you can, because it will start filling up. Yeah, we got plenty of room, but it will start filling up, between now and season starting.
0: Okay, what's the success ratio for turkey season?
1: It's everybody kills a bird. There's very, very few people go home empty-handed.
0: Well, if they don't, they just choose not to shoot.
1: Right.
0: Well, I know.
1: Or they miss. There are people that miss. I can't stress enough. Practice with, whatever you're going to hunt with, whether it's a bow, a muzzleloader, shotgun, rifle, for turkeys, deer, across the board, even if you're quail hunting. I can't say enough about practice shooting.
0: Practice from the ground, practice from a tree, practice left-handed, right-handed, 40 yards, 50 yards, practice.
1: Right.
0: And, one of the things that I had...
1: Trigger pulls.
0: Trigger
1: pulls will make you a better shooter.
0: Yes, indeed. As a matter of fact, one of the surprises that I had was taught to me, and I'm sure you'll agree, was a few years ago, because I quite frankly hadn't thought of it, hadn't done it in a long time. You need to pattern your shotgun.
1: Yes, for turkeys, especially nowadays, with the advancements in ammunition. We've got the TSS ammunition that a lot of people are shooting. The red dot scopes and being able to do all that with your shotgun. It's just no longer a point and shoot game. It's you actually have to pattern and sight in your shotgun.
0: Okay. Yeah, because if it doesn't take much of a miss. What is it? Author Tom Kelly always said, "That's food for wildcats."
1: Right.
0: Yeah, you injure him, he flies away, and the coyotes get him.
1: Right.
0: So. Okay, how long is the turkey season for you guys?
1: So, turkey season opens in, now we hunt turkeys in Texas and Oklahoma. When you come hunt with us, you have the option of killing up to 7 birds.
0: Okay.
1: Of course, your first two, it's sold as a package of two birds to start off with. And then after that, there's an additional fee.
0: Mm-hmm.
1: But you can, if you want to spend the money, you can shoot up to 7. And, where was I going with that? So the season opens in Texas the first weekend of April.
0: Okay.
1: And we'll run till just about the end of May. And
0: wow.
1: Oklahoma opens the week after.
0: Okay.
1: So if you're here for opening week of Texas, then we can't go to Oklahoma till the next weekend.
0: So,
1: and then they run together and close around the same time.
0: I see. It's no wonder, because, and I want to qualify everyone that's listening, this that I'm talking with Travis about is re-information, because I've been there and hunted whitetail. I didn't hunt mule deer, and I hunted turkeys, but I didn't do, and I'm surprised, quite frankly, and I want to be sure to include that your quail and duck hunting now.
1: Yes, sir.
0: Wow.
1: Yes, sir. Quail, pheasant, ducks, geese, and I'm trying to, if I can get the birds figured out, we're trying to include sandhill cranes into that as well.
0: Flying filet mignon, huh?
1: So, they're actually really good. We got a few this year and was able to try it. It was the first time I'd ever had it. So
0: really good, huh?
1: All the hype, and I said, I hope they live up to it, and they do.
0: Okay.
1: They are just as good as everybody says they are.
0: All right, I got to go now, but I'll be back. I have something else to ask you.

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3: 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Monday at 5 on Atlanta's Morning News. Not just that it's bad, what Clark Howard says is unique about Atlanta traffic and how much that Labor Day cookout burger might cost you this year on 95.5 WSB. 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
4: 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This is, of course, Works Radio, and a departure from our normal live broadcast. Today, it's recorded, and we're talking with Travis Johnson, my grandson, and versus my spilling out all this all over again to you guys who have may or heard it. And if you're just tuned in, I'm going to ask Travis now to reintroduce himself to the audience. Travis, the microphone is yours.
5: Oh, that's dangerous.
4: Yes, it is.
5: There's no telling what I might say. basically moved from, Atlanta, for lack of a better word.
4: Mm-hmm.
5: Moved from Atlanta out to, I live in Sweetwater, Oklahoma, and involved in the daily activities at Rush Creek Guide Services and, hunting. We hunt everything from white-tailed deer to antelope, mule deer, quail, pheasant, ducks, geese, you name hogs, coyotes. This is a really good place to hunt coyotes, by the way. And just, come out and everybody has a good time and, I'm working, it's 7 days a week around here.
4: All right. Beyond the guide services, before we get to something else within that subject, what else do you do on the land? Are you a cattleman?
5: Yes, sir. We run between myself and Danny's wife, Kim, and her son-in-law. We have about 160, 170 head of cattle.
4: Mm-hmm.
5: That we take care of, and it's a cow-calf operation, so we got the mamas get to stay, and every year we raise the calves up to a good size and then send them on down the road and start over again.
4: Okay.
5: And I'm learning all this, because I obviously didn't grow up doing it, but it's a really really interesting deal. We do it like they used to do it back in the day.
4: Mm-hmm.
5: Gathering with horses, and I'm still learning about the horses and learning how to take care of the cattle, so there's a learning curve involved, but I'm getting it figured out, and it's just every day is different.
4: I imagine so. And it's 7 days a week, isn't it?
5: Yes, sir. There's always something that needs to be done. Now, granted, that's not to say that all it's not 12 hours a day, 7 days a week, all the time. It kind of has its ups and downs and everything, but there's always something that needs to be done.
4: Well, during the hunting season, it is 12 and 14 hour days, is it not?
5: Oh, yeah. So during hunting season, that's, 4 or 5 o'clock in the morning until, 10, 11 o'clock at night, just about every day.
4: Okay. All right. You've got Rush Creek Guide Services and Travis and Danny, and you guys work hard and everything, and you're extremely successful in the ratios of pulling the trigger 100% on antelope, 100% on deer, 100% on turkeys and everything. Nobody could ask for anything better. Now, from some hunter who might be listening to this program here and hasn't been guided before, okay, because mm-hmm. most people haven't, okay, what right. would you say delicately about the etiquette of being guided and how is the proper method for the hunter to assume?
5: Okay. So, what I look for is, one, I want everybody to be honest with me about their experience level. And this is not a, I'm better than you or kind of deal. I want to know what you've done, where you've hunted before, what you've been able to experience.
4: Mm-hmm.
5: And we're willing, all of us are willing to, we'll help you in any way possible. You just got to let us know, ahead of time.
4: Okay.
5: The other thing would be, if you have your gear, prepare for the hunt, check the weather. Sometimes it gets real cold out here. Sometimes it's hot. So depending on when you're going to be, wherever it is you go, check your gear out and everything. And that being said, I'll refer to a friend, a guy that's now a good friend of mine. His name's Barry. He lives in Australia. He never hunted over here before, found us, was here visiting some friends or family, wanted to go on a hunt, came, and he, obviously coming from Australia, he didn't have a gun or any gear with him. And he let me know that ahead of time. So I got, I let him use my rifle. We went and shot it and made him familiar with it. I let him borrow some, some good heavy coveralls because it was real cold while he was here and everything. So we don't mind, we'll set you up. We just got to know that you need it.
4: I got you.
5: Ahead of time. So mm-hmm. just, being honest with us about your experience and letting us know what you need, that helps us out a lot because we don't wind up getting out in the field and you saying, well, I don't have whatever.
4: Okay.
5: And then it's not a scramble.
4: Yeah, and you need to know what he expects.
5: Right. And yes, also, let us know that, what your expectations are, what you're looking for. This past week I hunted with, it's the youth season, but I hunted with two really good boys from Idaho that came down. And it was a really great pleasure to hunt with them, but, I sat in the blind with them. They'd never hunted whitetail before, ever. They don't have them where they live.
4: Okay.
5: Now they were some of the best shots that I'd seen, this season. They'd hang out up there with most of the adults, as far as their shooting abilities, and they hunted elk and all that. So they had a background in hunting, but they didn't know, when a whitetail buck walked out, they didn't know what they were looking at.
4: Okay.
5: So like I said, I sat with them and everything. And we'll like I said, what I'm getting at, I guess, is we'll do whatever we need to do to make your hunt successful, because that's what we want. We want you to get one just as bad, sometimes worse, than you want to get one.
4: Mm-hmm. This is personal now. And if you don't want to answer it, it's okay. What's your average tip when you're a guide?
5: It's kind of one of those deals, and this is kind of delicate. Nobody be mad at me, please. I'm not trying to get in your pocket. I just know this is how we make our living. This is our full-time job, for most of us.
4: Mm-hmm.
5: If it's a fishing outfit, generally $100 a day for the mate and the captain,
4: mm-hmm.
5: And you can use that,
4: okay.
5: for a deer hunting guide, $100 a day is a good measure. Or 10% of your, the total cost of your hunt, 10% of that, kind of like going to a restaurant.
4: Okay.
5: that's kind of what, you know, we don't expect it, but that's kind of what's expected. If I'm kind of walking on eggshells, I don't want anybody to take that the wrong way, but, you know, that's, like I said, that's how we make our living. You know, we count on that, and it's a long summer sometimes.
1: Yeah.
5: Without making any money. So we want to be able to keep doing this and be here for you. So.
4: Well, I can testify that if a hunter telephones Rush Creek Guide Services and asks for Travis, I can testify without unashamedly telling you, Mr. Hunter, that Travis is going to go 110% for 14 hours a day to see to it that you get your deer.
5: Yes, sir. And that's the thing too. I mean, honestly, you know, when we're talking about tips, if you're not satisfied with, you know, what we did, you know, one, you know, let us know. And if you don't feel like we've earned it, then, you know, I guess we didn't earn it, because it is a tip. It's not a requirement.
1: Mm-hmm.
5: But at the same time, you know, kind of selfishly saying, I know what I put into it. And so, you know, there's that part. And I will tell you the one thing that a lot of people don't see is the behind the scenes stuff, you know, mm-hmm. of taking care of the blinds and all that preseason, and, you know, maintaining the areas and all that. You know, you see us, you know, sometimes during the season, it may look like we're just dropping you off and going and sitting in the truck and taking a nap. But there's a lot going on behind the scenes that people don't see. So that was just, like I said, hopefully I didn't make anybody mad saying that. But
4: well there's a lot of for you to put somebody in a blind, and then you leave and you go wait, because you got three or four or five guys. There's a lot of background that led you to put them in that spot.
5: Yes, sir. We're very good about checking cameras. Like I said, we maintain probably 90-95% of our spots. You know, there's a feed station or a feeder or something of that nature there.
1: Mm-hmm.
5: So, you know, it's, you know, before you got there, you know, us going out there every day and doing that and checking the cameras and putting corn out or planting food plots and, you know, just keeping up with the maintenance of the place. And then, of course, there's, you know, truck maintenance, you know, changing tires and changing the oil and everything else that goes into that so that you have a successful hunt.
4: Okay. Well, I know you're working awfully hard to see to it that everyone is satisfied. And let's go back to, because this is really important, let's go back to my question, what is the biggest mistake the hunters make that produces a no-kill or unsuccessful hunt?
5: Well, there's several of them. One of them is, you know, listen to your guide, because mm-hmm. we live here. we know what they're doing.
1: Mm-hmm.
5: You know, that's a big one. The other thing is, you know, not practicing your shooting. You know, not being familiar with your gear.
4: Okay. Well, I ask pardon me, Travis, I ask you that question. I'm getting involved, and I ask you that question right up against the clock break I have to take. So keep those things in mind. This is O'Neill with Works Radio, and we'll be back.

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9: If you're just joining us at the end of our program this weekend, this is O'Neill with Works Radio. A recorded show because I wanted to speak extensively over the 2 hours about outdoors with Travis Johnson, my grandson. And if you've been listening for the last half an hour or so, you've learned a lot about him, where he lives, what he does for a living. And he's a legitimate cowboy now. And in the previous subject matter that we were into were the things that he's a guide, and the things that his guests or the hunters that come in, what do they do wrong, the mistakes that they make that keep them from harvesting a deer? Was that where we were?
10: Yes, sir.
9: Okay.
10: And the biggest thing, during the break, I kind of thought about it a little bit more. The biggest thing is not being prepared, and that could be mainly what I'm talking about is, I'll use rifle season for an example.
9: Mm-hmm.
10: I hear a lot of times that, I get the call, hey, I shot, I don't know if I hit.
9: Oh.
10: And that's fine, by the way, mm-hmm. because that's Josie, my little dog. That's her favorite thing in the world to do is go find deer.
9: Okay.
10: So I don't mind one running a little bit, because I get to have fun with her, but the biggest thing, and so we get there, we're looking for blood, or I put Josie on the ground, and we're looking for them, and we determine that it's either a miss or not hit good enough for there to be anything to find. And I hear it, it's the worst thing that you could say to a guide is, well, the last time I shot this gun, it was on. Mm-hmm. And when we say, well, when was that? Well, we went deer hunting up in Idaho 2 years ago.
9: Oh boy.
10: So, who knows what has happened to it. And I shoot all the time. I carry a rifle with me in my truck all the time, and I'm, shooting coyotes or hogs or whatever. And I still, you know, ever so often, I'll take my gun and shoot, you know, go target practice, make sure that everything's, you know, tightened up, locked down, nothing's gotten knocked off, and just practice with it. You know, I know what that gun is going to do. And that's what you know, trigger pulls is what makes you a better shooter.
9: Oh, yeah. I can just imagine what it must be like if somebody, you put somebody at a spot and they have a terrific deer and he misses and then he says, you know, that's a new caliber I was shooting. I hadn't tried that before. I must have missed. That's a heartbreaker.
10: Right. No, because, I mean, you know, we really do. Well, I mean, all the guys here. You know, but this is what we love to do. We love to be hunting, and so this, you know, I'm just as emotionally involved in it as you are. You know, I want you to get a good deer. I want you to have a good time. You know, I want, you know, these deer, you know, I'm basically hunting them without pulling the trigger.
9: Mm-hmm.
10: So I want to see them on the ground. I want to put my hands on them. And so when you miss or something like that, and I know it happens. The only person who's never missed is the guy who's either a liar or he's never been.
9: Right.
10: You know, so I get accidents happen and things of that nature. So, but when you come back with it and say, well, you know, I changed these bullets up. I was shooting 130 grain and now I got 165 grain, whatever's in there. And then it's like, oh, come on, man. Like, you don't know where that bullet's going.
9: Correct. The greatest thing you have.
10: And also just having the patience, your gun can be on, but if you're in a spot that you can see a long ways and that's not a shot, you know, rushing your shot trying to, you know, get a deer killed and you shoot at him at 300 or 400 yards away,
9: mm-hmm.
10: and you've never done that. Or, you know, and stuff like that, you know, that's a heartbreaker, like you said.
9: Yeah. Yeah. It's sad for everyone. So, all right, let's back up for a minute to get the perspective, if you will. Again, we're talking with Travis. Travis is a full-time guide, a cattleman. He lives in Oklahoma. He hunts in the panhandle of Texas. And the land area that Rush Creek Guide Services, where Travis works and hunts, is how many acres?
10: So we've got on the east side of the panhandle, somewhere the territory of 30,000 here around home, and then we've got right around 100,000 on the west side of the panhandle.
9: My goodness, that's the perspective. I go to that back to that often as I have over the last 2 hours, because the perspective in that that's gigantic. All right, let's change subject and let's go to
10: you know, that's really the I didn't mean to cut you off, but that's really the reason for our high success rates is because we've got so much ground and so many animals. You know, if you stick with us, you know, most places that you go hunt, you book a 5-day hunt. At the end of your 5 days, you didn't kill a deer. Sorry, bro, you got to go home. You know, there's more people coming in. And so we don't do it like that. If you come and you got the time and you can stay a few extra days, if hunting's been hard, you know, we'll spend, you know, 6, 7, 8 days with you to cover as much ground as we can to get you that deer. We want everybody to go home with a deer or a quail or a pheasant or a turkey, whatever, you know, antelope, whatever it is.
9: Well, you're having a fabulous time. Let's talk a moment about because people are going to be surprised at this. You actually hunt sandhill cranes?
10: Yes, sir. That's something that we're kind of getting into. I had one group that came up this year that we hunted, and he had the gear, so it was kind of a test to see whether or not, you know, we wanted to get into it. And we got a few. There's a bunch of them around, but they're still kind of learning how to get that done. But they're a huge bird and taste great. It's each, you know, you fillet the breast out, you know, like you would a turkey, and it's like the biggest, thickest ribeye you've ever had.
9: Oh, okay. That's a flying ribeye, huh?
10: Yeah, ribeye of the sky or flying fillet or, you know, there's all kind of different names for them, but that's one of those that they do live up to the hype.
9: Okay. Well, I'm going to come out there and see you again. You know, pretty soon, I think.
10: Well, you should. We still got plenty of animals running around here that need shot at.
9: You're looking forward to a good turkey season in beginning in April?
10: Hoping so. Seen some young birds during deer season. So last year there was a lot of jakes, so we'll have a lot of the dumb 2-year olds running around.
9: Mm-hmm.
10: So they should be vocal and running around crazy. So turkey season is always fun.
9: And how many, 2 years ago, how many did you take during that season?
10: Around 215 gobblers.
9: It's just...
10: We usually do about, anywhere between 150 and 200, but a couple years ago, we had a really good season. You know, we had a lot of people killing multiple birds, so mm-hmm. that put us over.
9: Well, I'm proud of you for making a life for yourself out there. And more than anything, I'm proud of you, and I'm sure a lot of people are that have contacted me urging me to telephone you and put you on the show is that you're happy.
10: Yep, it's a lot of hard work, but you know, it's working around good people. It's good, honest work. You know, really, I like to know when I go to bed at night that you know I accomplished something.
9: I got tickled. I think it was one evening. It was late at night, and you were headed back to the barn, so to speak. I guess do you call going back to the barn, the lodge? What do you call it?
10: No, we're headed to the barn.
9: All right, you're headed to the barn, and you called me, and you were in the truck. I think you were alone in the truck, and you said, "I've got some antelope in the truck. I'm going to go clean."
10: Mm-hmm.
9: And I said, "How many do you have? Do you recall what you said that time?"
10: Oh, it was probably 3 or 5. I can't remember.
9: I think it was even more than that, you sly devil. It was 9.
10: Okay, that was last year coming back from up there.
9: Okay,
10: I had everybody's loaded in the truck at one time.
9: Right. So how many?
10: But yeah, that was for over a couple of days.
9: Oh, I see. Okay.
10: Yeah, that was over a couple of days worth.
9: So in that case, then you had to clean all those animals that night, right?
10: Yeah, so most of them were already skinned and ready to go to the processor because that's hot that time of year. So we get them undressed pretty quick so that the meat doesn't spoil.
9: Uh-huh.
10: So those bunch they were probably mostly quartered in coolers and had the last couple, from the last couple days. That I had to go back and finish cleaning it and then carry over to the processor the next morning. Usually I'll get them quartered up and in ice so mm-hmm. that they'll keep.
9: Well, I want to tell people that ask me now what is Travis doing? And my answer, now that we've spoken for 2 hours and covered the subject completely, I think, about the where, when, why, what, and what you're doing and everything, and that is, quite frankly, with the cattleman part and everything, you're on one great big adventure, aren't you?
10: Oh, yeah. Everything's different. Some days I might stay in the barn all day working on a vehicle. Then we'll have, a weekend where we're, roping and dragging and branding cattle.
9: Mm-hmm.
10: And, then we'll deer hunt, mule deer hunt, and turn around and go run bird dogs for a few days. So mm-hmm. it's a lot of the same stuff over and over again, but it's a lot of different stuff over and over again at the same time.
9: Well,
10: and
9: no
10: of course
9: two,
10: with the hunting, every hunt's different.
9: And no 2 days are the same for you, are they?
10: No, not usually.
9: Well, I will tell everybody that's been inquiring that, I don't think that where you live, I don't think you can see another house, can you?
10: No, sir. You can't. My closest neighbor is just a little, just over a mile away.
9: Which is just fine with you, isn't it?
10: That's perfectly fine. I can sit on my back porch and turn the radio on and, have an adult beverage if I choose to. And,
9: mm-hmm.
10: I don't hear any traffic. Actually, I was out there earlier today, and the loudest thing I could hear was about 1,000 geese that were lighting on the wheat field behind the house.
9: Oh, and you have been known to fire up that big green egg back there too, hadn't you?
10: Oh yeah, it gets cooked on a lot.
9: I'll bet it does.
10: The biggest heartbreaker I had last week was I went out there to fire it up and I was out of charcoal.
9: Oh, look out.
10: So we made a 45-minute pilgrimage into town to get charcoal.
9: Okay. Oh, Lord. Well, it's been quite a conversation for us this morning. I hope that the people who have been so diligently inquiring about you and what you do and where you live and all that, that we've been fulfilling in that. And I will, again, before we close on this part, and I have another question later, is Travis now lives in Sweetwater, Oklahoma. He's a cattleman and a full-time deer, turkey, and wildlife guide. Is that close?
10: That's pretty close.
9: Okay. You stay.
10: You tell everybody when they ask what I'm doing, tell them I'm working, but I'm having the time of my life.
9: Okay. So I'll be back.
10: I'm having more fun than they are.
9: You betcha. Okay.

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10: Welcome back, everyone. Conclusion of a conversation with Travis John. Travis, you got a minute and a half. What do you want to tell everybody before you start back to work this afternoon?
11: Well, it was good to know that everybody was, wondering where I was at. I will tell you, not to call anybody out. It's been funny. A few people have come out here to hunt and not realized that it was me. And then talk to me about me hunting there. So I always got a kick out of that. It hadn't happened very often, but it's happened a couple times.
10: So what you're saying is people recognize you from the television show?
11: Yes. Well, they don't recognize me, but they know that Travis has been there.
10: Oh, I see.
11: So there's been a couple times they've actually talked to me about me hunting here.
10: Oh, I see.
11: Without realizing it was me.
10: Okay.
11: So, and then they get a kick out of it when I tell them who I am. So, it's good to get to talk to everybody again. And, I hope everybody, continues listening to the show and enjoying it. I know that I'm still on the show.
10: Yes.
11: So, I hope everybody continues to do that. And also, I'd like to see some people come hunt. We got room. We got some dates still open for whatever. Like I said, it's antelope, quail, pheasant, whitetail, mule deer, hogs, coyotes, whatever tickles your fancy. We've probably got something close to it.
10: Okay, so tell everybody how to find you.
11: So you can go to the website and then answer a lot of questions there. It's rushcreekguideservices.com.
10: Okay.
11: Or you can, if you want to book a hunt or anything, you can call Danny Pierce. His phone number is 806-323-3030.
10: Well,
11: and he can get you booked and on the calendar to come out here, and all the guys, myself and Nathan and Mark and Ken and everybody and Jimbo, we're all look forward to you coming, and just come out and have a good time.
10: Okay. Well, thank you for the time you spent today. You made for an excellent radio program. We fulfilled everybody's wishes about finding out about you, and the only thing I can say is when we leave is, I love you, pal.
11: Love you, too. Come see me.
10: You bet.

0: What's the biggest myth about interscholastic performing arts? That you have to be the most talented or experienced to participate. The truth is, anyone can be a part of their school's performing arts. There are countless opportunities for students to participate, from theater, choir, and band, to speech and debate. The bottom line, if you want to perform, there's a place for you.
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11: At 6 o'clock, I'm Tina Douglas. Our top story this hour, if you're traveling on I-85 in Gwinnett County this weekend, be prepared for some late-night road work.
12: The Georgia DOT says it's going to be resurfacing the interstate Sunday night on 85 South between Pleasantdale North Crest Road and Jimmy Carter Boulevard. From 9 p.m. Sunday through 5 a.m. Monday, three right lanes and the right shoulder will be closed. This is all part of a $42 million resurfacing project to make the ride smoother for drivers while also improving the condition of the deteriorating roadway from Norcross to the I-75-85 Brookwood Interchange in Atlanta. Bill Caiaccio, 95.5 WSB.
11: Warm 75 degrees in Atlanta right now, partly cloudy today and warm. Your most accurate and dependable forecast is coming up. A truck knocks out power in portions of Social Circle.
13: An excavator sitting high on the truck hits power lines, causing an explosion. Officials say a grass fire took over and a large portion of Social Circle lost power. Social Circle Middle School and Social Circle High School were without power as well. Multiple agencies responded to the explosion, but the driver did not stop. That's when police called on the community for help. After uploading a picture of the truck on social media, police were able to find the driver and what they say is record time. Jordan Brown, 95.5 WSB.
11: Three teens are in custody after a fight at a Metro Atlanta football game. The fight broke out at the Noonan High School and East Coweta High School Friday night. Coweta County Sheriff's Office tells WSB the three boys, ages 16, 17, and 18, are believed to be students. There are no reports of any major injuries to the teens or any bystanders. Brookhaven is putting in a new bike rack all across the city.
14: Cycling is a healthy exercise, and it's a viable and efficient alternative transportation option. So we need to create the infrastructure that makes it conducive to cycle in Brookhaven.
11: Burke Brennan with the City of Brookhaven says nearly 200 racks will be installed at several parks and government buildings. The old bike racks will be donated to local schools. Today is Pet Neglect Prevention Day in Forsyth County. Spokesperson Russell Brown says little things like leaving your dog outside in the heat while you're at work can be harmful.
15: They might not realize that there is an issue with their pet, or they might feel like they're doing the right thing for them when, in fact, they're not.
11: There are several county code violations that are considered neglect, like allowing your female dog in heat to roam outside without someone watching or using a chain to keep your dog on property. Live team coverage, traffic and weather up next.
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11: 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Let's get an update on traffic with Isabella Rodriguez in the WSB 24-Hour Traffic Center.
19: 6:05 in the Loud Security Systems Traffic Center. We have an update for you on the west side perimeter. We're tracking some construction on 285 northbound. Two left lanes are closed between Cascade Road exit 7 and Langford Parkway exit 5. And we're also seeing closures on 285 southbound due to construction on Langford Parkway exit 5 all the way down to Cascade Road exit 7. From the Loud Security Systems Traffic Center, I'm Isabella Rodriguez, 95.5 WSB.
20: I'm Channel 2 Action News Chief Meteorologist Brad Nitz. Partly cloudy, headed to 88 this afternoon. A few isolated showers and storms afternoon and evening. And then overnight and into Sunday morning, down to 72, back to 88 with isolated storms on Sunday.
11: 75 degrees in Midtown. 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I'm Tina Douglas, 95.5 WSB.

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2: Already a little warm outside. It's going to be a long weekend. But hey, here we are kicking off on a Saturday morning together. Green and Growing on the radio now until 9 o'clock. Would love to have you as part of the show. Ashley Frasca here, of course, your host of the show for more than 6 years now. We've been doing this a long time and a lot left to learn, too. 404-872-0750. Love being together. Love learning together. And coming up at the bottom of the hour, pawpaws. You either know what that is or you don't. And all week long, I surveyed my colleagues and zero knew what it was. So we're going to learn something together. Many of you know. And it's going to be a very interesting interview with the owner of Dog Hobble Wine Farm to learn a little bit more about pawpaws, something native to Georgia. Maybe your grandfather has lived here his whole life. I don't know. But 404-872-0750. Part of the show, too. I love learning myself, too. So when I get questions to the Facebook page and emails with photographs, can you help me identify this? Can you figure out what this is? That really makes me learn. It makes me do some searches, do some research, look in some books that I've got on my desk to try to find really good answers for you. And then we do it together on the phone as well, when you have the 3 hours every week to call the show here on Saturday mornings. And hopefully, if you aren't able to listen live and maybe you're listening to the podcast right now, you'll still learn something, or someone asks a question that you've got and you get it answered that way. And we've always got to our county extension agents. We have 159 counties here in the great state of Georgia. Some county agents are responsible for two counties and in more of the rural parts of the state, but over 100 county extension agents who work for the University of Georgia, who help us identify things, who help us with problems, whether it's farming, whether it's just stuff, ornamentals in the landscape, stormwater runoff, all those kinds of things. So we do it all together. I gave a presentation not too long ago, it was actually earlier this month, on perennials. And I really enjoyed putting that together and learning a lot. I've always been fascinated by how perennials recharge, stay in the soil, many go dormant, and then they come right back. And it's, I said the other day to a friend, it's kind of set it and forget it, very low maintenance. And she went, no, they're not really. You still have to water. You still have to fertilize. Sometimes you have to prune, clean them up, weed around them. And I said, okay, all right. They're not low maintenance, but lower maintenance than some other things in the landscape. And I was giving that presentation. That was really what my focus was. Yeah, sure, plant recommendations for perennials, for sunny spots, for shady spots, you know, why you should install them in the landscape and attracting pollinators, all those kinds of things. But the chemical conversion of how they use sunlight, that's really what I wanted to get to the bottom of. How in the world did they just come back? And we always tell you, like, if you've got bulbs and tubers and there's foliage coming up from those, I'll use a daffodil as an example, when that the leaves start to yellow and start to fade, you know, come April, May, when the weather's getting a little bit warmer, everybody calls, or their daylilies starting to fade maybe now. When can I cut those leaves off? They look ugly, they look unsightly. And we always say, leave them on as long as you can, because as long as there's still a little bit of green on those leaves, they're capturing energy from the sun. So we know about photosynthesis and that process. But what happens beyond that? Once the leaves are dead and there's no more photosynthesis occurring, how does that daffodil bulb survive? Well, we have to think about when the perennials are in active growth, the water is absorbed through the roots. They take in carbon dioxide from the air. So we breathe in oxygen, breathe out carbon dioxide. They absorb that, and they absorb the sunlight. And the sunlight splits the water molecules into hydrogen and oxygen. All of that starts to process in a way that that's why we live so well in green spaces, because then the oxygen's released into the atmosphere as waste, we breathe it in, and it's just a cycle. But here's where the storage part is. Here's where this part really got interesting to me, the food production. The hydrogen, the oxygen's put out there as waste, but we breathe it in. But then the hydrogen combines with carbon dioxide, and that produces glucose, a simple sugar. So glucose is the plant's primary energy source. So we know that that's how it sustains itself in the growing season. But then extra glucose later in the season, as we leave those leaves above ground and they're capturing sunlight, anything that's extra converts into complex starches. And the starches travel down to the root system, which in this case, in many perennials, could be rhizomes, tubers, bulbs, whatever. So when the starches travel down to the root system, whatever that storage structure is, stores that energy, and it keeps the plant alive during winter dormancy. And then in the spring, because of the environmental cues, because of the change of daylight, length of daylight, because of the warming temperatures, the plant then uses those reserves to grow new leaves before the sunlight can be captured again and the whole photosynthetic process starts all over. So I had to learn that to give a presentation. And I thought that takes me back to, who knows, biology or some kind of science class from elementary school, but love learning that. And I will bring you a conversation with Dr. Bodhi Panisi of the Department of Horticulture at the University of Georgia. She is my go-to with perennials. And I was able to prepare the presentation without her help. I interviewed her afterwards, but I always think of her in the fall. Fall tasks, tidying up in the landscape, maybe what to plant, what to add, those kinds of things. We'll have a great conversation for you coming up in September as well, because I know we're itching to kind of get out there and clean some things up or maybe plant some new stuff this fall and this winter. And it's just been too dang hot. A lot of us have not done anything with 90 degree temperatures, and there's still more in store for this coming week. So, and something else too that I do to keep myself learning and help all of you as well is the Facebook page. When you search Facebook for Green and Growing with Ashley Frasca, pops up, like or follow the page. Every Monday I try to do a word of the week, and that was also spurred on and introduced to me or proposed by Walter Reeves, thinking, okay, you hear all these scientific words or botanical words and learn what they mean and then see the practical application in the landscape or things like that. So talking to experts for the show, they'll throw out new words, new techniques, new things that I've not learned. So I've always kept a glossary since the beginning of the show 6 years ago. I'll type a word in my notes in my phone and then try to post it every Monday. So dioecious. Dioecious was one of the latest ones that I posted, and we had some great response on the Facebook page to this. Maybe you know what that plant is when you go into the nursery, maybe not. Dioecious plant, a plant that produces male and female flowers on separate plants. So you're going to buy either a male holly bush or a female holly bush. Fringe trees are another example. Ginkgo trees, you have to make sure at the nursery which one you're getting, and they should be able to tell you which one. For example, my first interaction with ginkgos, I love the fan-shaped leaves. They turn bright, bright yellow in the fall. They're one of the most beautiful trees. They've actually been around since the dinosaurs. The imprint of a ginkgo leaf has been found, fossilized, and all this kind of thing. So that's great. And I loved them in downtown Athens. They were along Broad Street when I was a student there back in the early 2000s, and they were just great trees. But even during the daytime, after the bars had closed and all that, the smell downtown at certain times of year was just not a good smell in downtown Athens. And I just chalked it up to the bar scene. But I think more often than not, depending on the time of year, it was these ginkgo trees, because the female ones produce fruit and it smells terrible. And if that's really offensive to you, if you're thinking about planting one close to the front door or an entryway into the home, you may want to get the male tree. So that's going to be a difference. The fringe trees, for example, Grancy Graybeard, those are great too. The male tree actually has a little bit showier flowers than the female. And hollies, the bushes that produce berries, female holly bushes and things like that. So yeah, I asked some of the followers on the Facebook page, you know, what are some other things that are dioecious? And somebody said clematis, which I don't know if that is or not, but it might be. Ginkgo, yep. Staghorn sumac, I'll have to look that one up. And yeah, Shannon Pabel saying hollies. So there you go. There's a new word for the vernacular as well. 404-872-0750. And also received a email just a couple of days ago about caterpillar identification, and they are going crazy right now. You're seeing a lot of caterpillars in the landscape. They're falling out of the trees. They're coming from God knows where. So check out the article that I wrote that'll help you identify at least five or six of the most common ones we're seeing now. It's on the WSB Radio website, wsbradio.com/greenandgrowing. Will take you to my page off of wsbradio.com, and it's one of the blogs there that I included as many pictures as I possibly could. So for one of the followers, Sally, I just identified a goat moth caterpillar, which is actually a really pretty red and yellow, almost like a lemonade kind of combo color, becomes a moth, as indicated by the name. But a lot of caterpillars we think of as becoming butterflies. So you just need to properly identify it before you kill it, because it's going to become something really beautiful. More than likely, there's some that don't, but more than likely they will. And the article also includes some of the ones that are harmful. I'm not going to say toxic, but a little bit dangerous because they can sting. And oh my gosh, I had something sting me earlier this week. I think on Monday night, I went out to water the elephant ears. The elephant ears are looking a little droopy, and I know they're about done. But I thought they just need a little bit of water, and sure enough, they perked up the next day. So I'm out there at probably 7 o'clock in the evening with the hose, watering at the base of the elephant ears to help them bounce back the next day. And then as I'm moving along the row, I get up next to a canna lily, which, you know, is as tall as me, maybe a little bit taller. And one of the leaves of the canna lily just barely grazed me, or I grazed it, standing next to it trying to water the elephant ears. And there was mosquitoes out. They weren't really bothering me. I was swatting them off. But something got to the back of my bicep, and I felt the sting and kind of went, ooh, that hurt. But by the time I look at my arm, it's gone, whatever, no big deal. Go inside. All of a sudden, I've got a whelp the size of a dime on the back of my arm. And thought, I don't know what got me.

0: upper arm on my right side was swollen. I was wearing a long sleeve t-shirt because it's always cold in the radio station, wearing a long sleeve shirt, and it was getting tighter and tighter and tighter around my arm, whereas my other arm, my left arm, totally normal, loose fitting sleeve, whatever. So I thought, this is for the birds. I don't know what this is. And you start going to the worst place in your mind. Maybe it was venomous. Oh my gosh, am I already half dead? I don't know what's happening. So I left my traffic shift the next morning and went to urgent care. We still didn't get to the bottom of what it was, but after some antibiotics and a steroid shot and a Zyrtec, I think we're in a little bit better position. So you never know. I just had a feeling maybe it was a stinging caterpillar, but I couldn't be certain. Went out there the next day at the same time. Of course, I didn't see anything. So who knows? You just got to be careful when you're outside. And of course, my colleagues are like, first poison ivy with you, then you're getting stung by something. Like, what gives? I don't know. Maybe I just need to pay more attention. 404-872-0750. When we come back, the top three things to do in the landscape this weekend, and at the bottom of the hour, learning about something native to Georgia, pawpaws, next on Greeny Growing.
1: 618 from the Loud Security Systems Traffic Center. We're seeing progress in Kennesaw. That earlier crash on 75 southbound at Wade Greed Road. Now only two right lanes remain blocked. Make sure to stay on those left lanes as you're making your way out of Kennesaw and into Marietta. We're also still seeing some construction on 285 northbound at Cascade Road. Two right lanes may remain blocked. I'm Isabella Rodriguez, Triple Team Traffic, 95.5 WSB.
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5: 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Today's forecast, partly cloudy, mainly dry, a few isolated showers and storms possible as it is the south in the summertime. High of 88. Ah, that looks good compared to 90, right? Low around 70. Isolated thunderstorms, higher chance for those in the forecast for tomorrow. High of 87, low of 72, and back in the 90s to start the work week on Monday.
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5: All right, number one, start thinking about planting wildflower seeds into lightly prepared soil. We can't overthink this. You want to avoid areas where grass is going to compete. Overly nutritious soils result in flowers that are slow to bloom. And in September, you'll mow and spray the area to be planted, which I'm going to start doing that. I have a very small patch, and I talked to my friend Bodhi Panisi at UGA about it. I'm going to start it. I don't know how it's going to turn out, but I've got seeds in an envelope. They're not doing any good in the garage, right? Just going to try that. So I'll prepare the area here in the next week or so and then plant the seeds and see what we have for fall. Number two, to find local farms where you can buy or pick your own food or coming up pumpkins. Visit georgia-agritourism.org and view the agritourism map. This really comes in handy in the change of season when you're wanting to go pick strawberries and blueberries and then apples and pumpkins and things like that. Keep it local. Don't just pick one up at the grocery store. Go to georgia-agritourism.org and look at the map to see where you can take the family for the weekend. Number three, monarch butterflies and some hummingbirds are soon to start migrating south. Plant swamp milkweed and collect the seeds from the plant in October and November. Make a note to do that. Keep the hummingbird feeders full and clean. The heat can make the nectar water sour very quickly. And you'll notice they're really starting to get territorial. They usually are. But I've noticed a lot more activity at the feeders as they're trying to bulk up. And I think the males go ahead of the female hummingbirds, if I'm not mistaken. So you'll see a lot more clashes at those hummingbird feeders as they're trying to store up and head south. We already see some of those environmental cues that are starting. You know, we already had the last day where it was daylight after 8:30. Now it's starting to get dark a little bit sooner each and every day. The temperatures are hopefully soon to cool off. I'm really, really tired of the 90-degree weather. So enjoy a high of 88 today. But all of those things factor in with migrations as far as monarchs and hummingbirds. They just kind of know. They take the cue from Mother Nature. If you're looking for some things to get into this weekend or perhaps next for Labor Day weekend, I keep a list on my website. When you go to wsbradio.com/greenandgrowing, you can see some garden events around Metro Atlanta, seminars, classes, workshops, things that you can get involved in. Many are free, some are not, but the fee is always very nominal considering what you're getting to do, what you're getting to learn. So coming up this weekend, as a matter of fact, it's this morning, Bartow County Gardening Workshop, a gardening workshop about pollinators. That does require registration. So I always have the link to each of these things on my website. You can click straight through and get to the organization site. Coming up on Wednesday evening, Building Better Backyards for Birds, a program with Birds Georgia. Next weekend, just in time for Labor Day, it's going to be the Dunwoody Nature Center Butterfly Experience. That's a really good time with the kids. And at the UGA Griffin campus, a tree symposium with the Georgia Tree Council happening on Wednesday, September 9th, where urban foresters and arborists and professionals all get together and learn. There may be some continuing education credits involved in that if you need that for your profession, if you are in the green industry. So all of the links to those things are on my website, wsbradio.com/greenandgrowing. And also want you to call the show, be a part of the show. Coming up at 7 o'clock, actually, sitting in with me for the last couple of hours, will be Norm Mittleider. We talk about azaleas. We talk about Japanese maples. So wake up your spouse. If you've had a Japanese maple, that you have questions about pruning or the health or planting it or whatever, he is my Japanese maple guy. 404-872-0750. Norm will be along at 7 o'clock until 9 o'clock. And then coming up at the bottom of the hour, I'll be talking to Sam Zamaripa of Dog Hobble Wine Farm. Sam will join us to talk about pawpaws and how you can actually get intimately involved with these. If you don't know what they are, you're going to find out here at the bottom of the hour. Good conversation with Sam. Glad he's getting up early on a Saturday to talk to us about pawpaws. 404-872-0750. We're going to be right back. 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
9: Yeah! Hey, Chris Chandler here, Monday at 5 on Atlanta's Morning News. Not just that it's bad, what Clark Howard says is unique about Atlanta traffic and how much that Labor Day cookout burger might cost you this year on 95.5 WSB.
10: Scott Slate, Georgia is brought to you by Breda Pest Management. And this week, the remarkable story of Jimmy Edmondson Sr.
11: Yes, he was born in Atlanta in 1910 in the old Fort Ward.
10: His son Jimmy, who's 80 now and living in Dunwoody, says you could know him by his stage name.
11: Professor Backwards.
12: Mississippi's I-double-P, I-double-S, I am. You pronounce it backward, ip, is, ism. Careful with that one.
13: I know that.
11: Dad, we had a motorcycle accident when he was 18 years old, and he was in a coma for a week. Well, he got out of the coma and started working for the Jacksonville Journal. They'd moved to Florida at the time. The Jacksonville Journal, he was a typesetter. They would do the print backwards. And then he realized he could spell words backwards. And they started got into show business and came up with the name Professor Backwards.
10: Jimmy Sr. was a star. He knew everybody in showbiz, and everybody knew him.
11: Every show, every one of them. He was first on Ed Sullivan in 1955 through 71. He was on 23 times. He was on Johnny Carson, Merv Griffin, Ernie Ford, Della Reese.
12: I know him as Jim Edmondson. Most of you know him as Professor Backward. Here he is.
11: Jimmy Dean, he knew everybody in the business. Dad was in business a long time.
12: Let's get a long word. Hypertension. Thank you. N-O-I-S-N-E-T-R-E-P-Y. You pronounce it backward. No, isn't that repeat?
11: Oh, speak backwards, talk backwards. The Braves used to have him come down and read the lineups before the game backwards.
10: The grim final chapter in the Professor Backwards story begins with the reason he set up housekeeping in College Park.
11: Every time he left Jacksonville, he had to fly to Atlanta anyway to change planes to go where he was going from Jacksonville. So he moved to College Park, so he'd be right close to the airport.
10: In 1976, thinking he had a lot of money as a media star, his housekeeper set him up.
11: The housekeeper had met these three guys in a mental hospital. she was living at the house, and she invited these three guys over. Well, they got drunk and decided they were going to kidnap Dad. Decided we'll get some money out of this dude, and they put him in the car. He was supposed to give him $200. For some reason, I don't know what happened, but they didn't get the check cashed or couldn't cash it. And so they took him to Bankhead Highway and shot him three times in the head and dumped him on the ground. They killed him. They all got life in prison.
13: So they did catch them?
11: Yeah, they got them all within 3 days.
13: So on the 50th anniversary of his death this year, there are myriads of YouTube videos that chronicle Professor Backwards, Jimmy Edmondson Sr. How his son says he would like to be remembered?
11: As a funny man. He was a great comedian and a great performer and a great showman.
13: He passed away in the state where he was born at the age of 65. Scott Slates, Georgia is brought to you by Breda Pest Management on 95.5 WSB. 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
20: 6:05 in the Loud Security Systems Traffic Center. We have an update for you on the west side perimeter. We're tracking some construction on 285 northbound. Two left lanes are closed between Cascade Road exit 7 and Langford Parkway exit 5. And we're also seeing closures on 285 southbound due to construction on Langford Parkway exit 5 all the way down to Cascade Road exit 7. From the Loud Security Systems Traffic Center, I'm Isabella Rodriguez, 95.5 WSB.
21: I'm Channel 2 Action News Chief Meteorologist Brad Nitz. It's partly cloudy, headed to 88 this afternoon. A few isolated showers and storms afternoon and evening. And then overnight and into Sunday morning, down to 72, back to 88 with isolated storms on Sunday.

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2: 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Green and Growing with you, of course, until 9 o'clock this morning. And the phone lines are open. We'll start taking calls at 7 o'clock to 404-872-0750. So if you'll recall, last fall, the girlfriends and I had a great trip to visit some vineyards up in North Georgia last October, and I was introduced to Sam Zamarripa, and I was so blessed to have met him. He has a history with Walter Reeves, owner of Dog Hobble Wine Farm, and this is how we learned stuff together, folks. He pitched a great idea to me, a great show topic that I want to share with all of you, something that's maybe not as widely known as you would expect. If you're native to Georgia, you may or may not know the pawpaw. Pawpaw tree, pawpaw fruit. It just gets really interesting. So without further ado, I'm bringing you Sam Zamarripa this morning. Sam, hey, thanks for putting this on my radar.
3: Hey, good morning, Ashley. I've got my cup of coffee. I'm ready to talk all things pawpaw.
2: It's a good way to start a Saturday morning, don't you think?
3: Absolutely. And it's a terrific weekend here in North Georgia.
2: Well, when I spoke to you at Dog Hobble last fall, we knew we left a lot on the table. So this is a great topic and a great follow-up. And for those that don't know, Dog Hobble Wine Farm, located in Dahlonega, great place. Other than the grapes that you'll see in the beautiful winery and the spaces and the animals as well, pawpaw trees. And this is the largest edible fruit native to North America, dates back before American settlers. Figureheads like George Washington and Thomas Jefferson, Mark Twain, have written about this kind of underserved fruit, Sam, and you are growing pawpaw trees, and they're doing quite well there in North Georgia.
3: That's right, Ashley. We have 170 pawpaw trees that we've grown from one of the great leaders of the pawpaw revival, I call it, Neil Peterson, a botanist and researcher at the University of Kentucky, and he singularly has brought the pawpaw fruit back into the American vernacular. And we've taken seven of his varietals and we have planted them here at the vineyard. You mentioned that pawpaw has a terrific American history, and it does. And a good solid part of that history is the history of Appalachia and the Southern Appalachians, which go into Georgia. And so pawpaw is not only a uniquely American fruit, it is a uniquely Georgian fruit, and a fruit that has quite a history right here in the upper Piedmont of our state.
2: And to kind of identify it, you know, more known as maybe a little understory tree, it doesn't get super tall. To me, from a distance, the leaves remind me of perhaps a peach tree, you know, kind of that elongated shape. But tell me about the fruit and how well it grows here. I mean, surely it's thriving for you, so...
3: Well, let's just start with the basics. Pawpaw is as native to Georgia as the azalea or the rhododendron, or down in the coastal plains, you know, wiregrass. It is an absolutely fully native plant that grows from a long, long history of its seeds being distributed, as you say, under the canopies of forest in the north. It grows along riverbanks. It doesn't grow in the river, but it grows along riverbanks in the canopies. And the trees actually do get quite large. This time of year here in Lumpkin County, where we live, people are out in the forest. You know, we have a lot of natural forest land here. We have wonderful rivers, the Etowah, the Chesapeake, and the Chattahoochee, all streaming through these forests. And there are people this time of year who go out and walk those riverbanks looking for pawpaw. And they find them. They find them not single trees. They find them in these patches, in these groves. Because once one tree is settled, sprouts come up. And so it forms this little patch. And that's where the famous song, Way Down Yonder in the Pawpaw
2: that's
3: Patch,
2: right.
3: comes from. So people go out at this time of year, and if you've ever been walking along a riverside and heard a thump on the ground, and if you look behind you, you might be looking at a pawpaw. they look like green potatoes, or in some cases, they have a large shape of a peanut. They fall this time of year off the trees. That's how they're ripe. In North Georgia, people are familiar with this time of the year looking for pawpaw. And most people, certainly people in my generation, the boomers, They have heard of pawpaw usually from their grandparents, because at one time in even in Georgia, people had three or four kinds of fruit in their backyard. They would have a fig. They might have an apple tree. They might have a pear tree. And a lot of people had pawpaw trees because they were easy to grow. And they were native and didn't require fertilizing, didn't require pruning, didn't require all the fuss that we associate with some of the more common fruits. And the fruit, you know, prospered here in the Southeast. And then something odd happened. And what happened was that as the commercialization of fruits took over agribusiness and agriculture, when apples and pears and even the figs became commercialized and ended up in the grocery stores, pawpaw didn't follow because it had no shelf life. The challenge with pawpaw is that when it's ripe, you've got to eat it, or it doesn't retain its unique flavor. So it didn't survive the transportation to the commercial grocery store. And as a result of that, Ashley, the fruit literally disappeared.
2: Yeah, I mean, shipping has to, you know, sustainability, it's got to last on the grocery store shelves. And you've explained it. I've never tasted one. I hope to, we'll talk about when, very yes. soon with you. But you've explained it as like a custard textured, you know, like it looks like a green potato, but maybe a flavor of somewhere between like a banana, a mango, and a pineapple. That sounds really good to me.
3: That is exactly right. And that's why it has captured the heart and minds of so many enthusiasts. People just can't believe that there's something so delicious, so unique right here in the wilds of North Georgia.
2: Speaking with Sam Zamariba of Dog Hobble Wine Farm in Dahlonega, delighted to learn more about pawpaws. You don't see them a lot, but you can buy the tree, you can grow it. And, you know, I always
3: That's
2: warn
3: right.
2: people against peaches and plums and things like that. You got to have home orchard spray regimens with all of those. And this seems to be bothered by, you know, fewer pests, so maybe a little bit easier for folks to care for?
3: Very easy to care for. The only challenge with pawpaw is in its young years. There are many reputable nurseries in the Southeast where you can acquire these trees today. They come as usually small grafts, small, you know, under 2 feet in height.
2: Mm-hmm.
3: Those trees will take about 3 to 5 years, and this is the hard part, 3 to 5 years in order to for their taproot to penetrate the soil in a meaningful way.
2: Oh.
3: And once they do, Ashley, once that taproot has gone below the initial ground surface into a more moist and water table framework, the trees really will flourish. They struggle in their first 4 or 5 years. As a farmer, I have 170 trees. There were years I'd look at our orchard and go, oh my goodness, what have I done wrong? And I call my friends. I say, am I watering too much? What am I doing wrong here? But the reality is the trees just take a while in order to establish. But once they establish, not only do they grow fast, they grow into this really beautiful conical form, and they will yield fruit very quickly.
2: You know what I love? What's so interesting about this is the way it's pollinated. There are a lot of plants that, you know, I mean, tomatoes pollinate themselves, we're good to go, but pawpaw doesn't, it's not self-fertile, so you do need two different varieties. But the flower, tell me a little bit about the flower that starts to come out in April and who visits it.
3: Well, it's another part of the fantastic pawpaw story. In April and May, the trees have a wonderfully maroon flower that's, I don't know the botanical definition of it, Ashley, but it has 4 or 5 overlapping pedestals that form this symmetrical flower with a long stamen in the middle of it. And the flowers, pawpaw flowers are neither, they are one time male and one time female. And that changes over the duration of the spring. But at any time, they can be pollinated. And they're pollinated by a little butterfly up here and by certain flies that are attracted to the smell of the flower. And that smell, by the definition of all the great pawpaw growers and botanists, is fetid. It's smelly. But that smell attracts the proper insects. and allows the flower to be pollinated. And the farmers that have been successful with orchards here in Georgia and elsewhere now even use their own self-pollinating techniques to actually go from flower to flower and pollinate the fruit. So it's actually easy to grow, and the insects find it because of this extraordinary smell that only comes one time of a year in the flowering tree.
2: So the flowers are opening in spring, maybe April. It takes this long to develop an edible fruit because here we are at the end of August.
3: Yeah, that's right. So you know, this is the time of year our tomato bushes are worn out. There's no more cucumbers, and the figs are waning. But now is pawpaw season. So it's already started here in North Georgia, and it will end about that second, third week in September when the last of the fruit will fall off the tree. So we've got about a month window for it. And that's fun because that allows you to, in our case, we have many varieties of the tree. Some that yield early, some later, some large fruit, some smaller fruit, some fruit that has a certain banana-like flavor, some that has the more pineapple. Hmm. So it gives a lot of variety for a farmer to harvest and to enjoy the fruit.
2: And you mentioned figs, you know, if they're kind of fading out. Are pawpaws just like that, where I could walk up to the tree, snatch the fruit off, and eat it right out of my hand?
3: That's exactly right. And it's a little bit one of those fruit rules that I use with some of the tropical fruits like papaya and mango. Sometimes the uglier the better.
2: Well, I want you to hang on, Sam. Stay with me, because when we
3: come back,
2: exactly how you will be able to see the pawpaw trees, taste the pawpaw fruit, and perhaps enjoy an afternoon out at the wine farm as well. So stay tuned. 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
4: 648 from the Loud Security Systems Traffic Center. We're still tracking that crash up in Kennesaw on 75 southbound at Wade Green Road. Two right lanes remain blocked. That's causing some delays, so you may want to consider taking a route around this, including Highway 41. I'm Isabella Rodriguez, Triple Team Traffic, 95.5 WSB.
5: Tonight on The Nightcap with Jared Yamamoto, there have been some very scary encounters recently with those using Facebook Marketplace and other online exchanges. I have a solution to make these exchanges much safer for you, and I'll get into the latest news of the night tonight from 11 to midnight on The Nightcap with Jared Yamamoto.
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18: I'm Channel 2 Action News Chief Meteorologist Brad Nitz. Partly cloudy, headed to 88 this afternoon. A few isolated showers and storms afternoon and evening. And then overnight and into Sunday morning, down to 72, back to 88 with isolated storms on Sunday.
2: 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So I am back with the owner of Dog Hobble Wine Farm, Sam Zamariba. Not talking about wine so much as we are pawpaws, and it's a very underserved fruit here in North Georgia, native to America as well. And Sam, you know, folks know I have a lot of experts from the University of Georgia, and I'm so thankful for the College of Agricultural and Environmental Sciences there. And recently, UGA hired someone who knows about pawpaws, and y'all are going to be kind of teaming up.
3: That's right. That's right. The University of Georgia has two people now, one in the Department of Agriculture who came from the very famous University of Kentucky, where pawpaw was originally propagated by Neil Peterson. She's come to Georgia to work on peaches, but her own expertise, her own PhD work, comes in the area of pawpaw, and she's going to be starting some trials this year, and we will participate in those. And in addition to that, in the College of Arts and Sciences, there's some botanists working on some genome work about the genetic history of pawpaw, which is quite old, as you might expect.
2: I think that work is so important, and we know, you know, the American Chestnut Foundation as well doing work with that. So bringing some of these trees back and with more vigor, more understanding of them.
3: That's right.
2: So for anybody that wants to participate in eating pawpaws at the absolute peak of season and come see your beautiful property as well, an event next weekend that you want to tell us about.
3: We're going to host our first, what we hope to be an annual event. We're going to celebrate all things pawpaw. As I said, this is the season to harvest the fruit. So the fruit is here in abundance. And we're going to do two things, or three things, actually. We're going to let people taste the fruit. We're going to be slicing some up and giving them some fresh fruit to taste on their own. One of the great growers of pawpaw fruit in Georgia, Blake Price, who has a wonderful farm in Athens called Athens Orchard, and he grows 6 acres of pawpaw. He will be here, hopefully, with some of his fruit, but he's also going to be bringing some small trees that he'll be able to sell to people. And these will be trees that are cultivated by him personally, which I think is a real seal of approval. And then last, we're going to have a panel, Ashley, a panel of people that have been early adopters of pawpaw. I will be the youngest of that group in terms of my time in the market. But Blake Housie of Etowah Meadery, who has been growing pawpaw for 20 years, will speak. And one of our neighbors, Leslie Kirshner, who is not a farmer, but she grows pawpaw and has been growing for 20 years. And she will be sharing her fruit and sort of sharing her story about why she became interested as just a gardener, you know, a backyard fruit gardener in the pawpaw fruit. That's going to be this Sunday here at Dog Hobble Wine Farm in Dahlonega, 2 to 5. It's going to be a wonderful program, and hopefully some of your listeners can attend.
2: Yes, Sunday, September 6th, there in Dahlonega. You can get more information at doghobblevineyard.com or on your Facebook page. You have a great event with a direct link right there to get tickets, $40
3: that's
2: a person.
3: Right.
2: Yeah, that sounds like a good time. And if folks visit my Facebook page, search for Green and Growing, I've also included a booklet that Sam has come up with about pawpaws, and it's really fascinating few pages that you can learn a little bit more and be schooled before you head up to Dahlonega next weekend. Sam, I appreciate the topic, I appreciate the time, and I plan to see you on Sunday the 6th.
3: Thank you so much, and for all of those that are listening, pawpaw is one of the most wonderful fruits that we can all celebrate here in our region. It's unique to our state. It's unique to the country. And it's easy to grow.
2: It's still so early in the show, yet look how much the listeners have already learned. It's not even 7 o'clock yet. Sam Zamarripa, thank you so much, and I'll be seeing you
3: soon. Thank you, Ashley.
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19: Story after story where they project how many people are going to lose their jobs because of new technologies, and especially the focus right now on how many jobs are going to be lost because of AI. And in the midst of all those stories, what's missed is there's job after job after job that there's not nearly enough people to do them. I've got a list at Clark.com of various job categories where people are begging for workers, and pay rates are headed steadily higher because of the shortage of people that can do that work. Most of these jobs don't require a traditional college degree, but they may require specialized training or certification for you to get the better, more secure jobs.
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8: 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Not just that it's bad, what Clark Howard says is unique about Atlanta traffic and how much that Labor Day cookout burger might cost you this year on 95.5 WSB.
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21: At 7 o'clock, I'm Tina Douglas. Our top story this hour, Emory University is one of 30 schools across the country ordered to conduct a research security audit by the Defense Department.
22: The Pentagon says it wants the schools to carry out an immediate and comprehensive review of all academic, financial, and research collaborations with what it calls foreign entities of concern. If the universities don't report their findings by next Monday, they could lose future federal research funding. The move is being condemned by some education advocates, including the American Federation of Teachers and the American Association of University Professors, which calls the directive funding-based coercion. Jonathan O'Brien, 95.5 WSB.
21: Right now, 75 degrees in Metro Atlanta, partly cloudy today and warm. Your most accurate and dependable forecast is on the way. The city of Norcross is notifying residents of a recently identified ransomware incident that occurred earlier this month. It impacted some computer systems And as soon as it was detected, the city says it took immediate steps to respond. Most city systems and services are currently operational, but residents may continue to notice limited disruptions to certain services. The investigation is ongoing. The Social Circle Police Department calls on a social media users to help track down a wanted truck driver.
0: A truck hauling an excavator strikes overhead power lines. The hit causes a large portion of Social Circle and local schools to lose its power. An explosion broke out and even ignited a grass fire, but the driver left the scene. The police department shares a photo of the truck asking for help in finding the driver, and later, with the help of social media, they say they identified the driver in record timing. Jordan Brown, 95.5 WSB.
21: Three teens are in custody after a fight at a Metro Atlanta football game. The fight broke out at the Noonan High School and East Coweta High School Friday evening. Coweta County Sheriff's Office tells WSB the three boys, ages 16, 17, and 18, are believed to be students. There are no reports of any major injuries to the teens or any bystanders. In Plymouth, Massachusetts, jurors were excused on Friday afternoon without reaching a verdict in the Lindsay Clancy murder trial. They must decide whether to hold the former labor and delivery nurse criminally responsible for killing her three children in 2023. Defense attorney Kevin Reddington speaking with reporters as he left the courthouse.
1: I'm never confident. I don't know what a jury's going to do, so I'm not going to say, oh, yeah, I'm confident. No, I have no idea. They work hard. It's been a long trial, and I have faith in the jury system.
4: How is Lindsay feeling going into the weekend?
1: Nervous, scared, beat down as usual.
21: Jurors are expected to resume deliberations on Monday. Live team coverage of traffic and weather up next.
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21: 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Let's check in again with Isabella Rodriguez in the WSB 24-Hour Traffic Center.
36: We have an update for you on the west side perimeter. We're tracking some construction on 285 northbound. Two left lanes are closed between Cascade Road exit 7 and Langford Parkway exit 5. And we're also seeing closures on 285 southbound due to construction on Langford Parkway exit 5 all the way down to Cascade Road exit 7. From the Loud Security Systems Traffic Center, I'm Isabella Rodriguez, 95.5 WSB.
18: I'm Chad. Channel 2 Action News, Chief Meteorologist Brad Nitz. Isolated storms developed this afternoon and early evening, high 88. Tomorrow, 72 in the morning, 88 in the afternoon with isolated storms.
21: 75 degrees in Midtown. 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
2: Well, now I want some fruit. I'm hungry. After that conversation with Sam. Sam, thank you so much. Again, visit their website, Dog Hobble Wine Farm. Just look that up. Find information about next weekend's event. I intend to be up there next Sunday on the 6th. It's going to be a great time. Hopefully good weather, too. 404-872-0750. Stuart and Paul and David, I'm going to get right to you. But first, I had a guest walk in the break. I act like I wasn't expecting that. I totally was. Norm Mittleider's here, as promised, Japanese maple certified pruning expert and expert of many other things in the landscape. Hey, Norm, thanks for coming back down.
3: Well, good morning, Ashley.
2: We always have a good time when you come in studio. Thank you for getting up early.
3: Yeah, it was a struggle.
2: Yeah, tell me about it. My alarm went off at like 4 something, I know.
3: Yep.
2: But here we are, and we're going to have a lot to talk about, not only Japanese maples. For anybody who has them, loves them, has questions about them, Norm is your guy. We'll be talking azaleas, hydrangeas, and some other things too. 404-872-0750. But first, I want to get to Stuart, who has been so patiently holding, calling from Jonesboro. Hey, welcome to the show.
4: Well, thank you very much.
2: How are you?
4: Certainly enjoy your show. A couple weeks ago, you mentioned Japanese beetles and several antidotes. Something that wasn't mentioned was milky spore disease.
2: Right.
4: I have used that for quite a while. This year, just to show you what it can do for you, I think I had 4 Japanese beetles all year long, and that's with 15 or 20 rose bushes and green beans and a lot of the target plants that they love to eat. So milky spores, it's expensive. A little can about the size of a soup can costs you probably $35-40. But on the other hand, it only lasts for about 20 years.
2: Yeah, right. Look at the trade-off and what plants it saves, right?
4: Exactly, exactly. So I put milky spore disease on that list of antidotes to Japanese beetles.
2: And you don't use anything else in conjunction with it, correct?
4: I use my little bucket full of soapy water.
2: Yeah, that works too. That works too. Well, Stuart, thank you for that. I appreciate that. During the break, I started looking up a little bit more about controlling grubs, which become Japanese beetles and all of that, and that was certainly worth mentioning.
4: Does the milky spore work on any other grubs?
2: Not that I know of. There's so many there that become scarab beetles that I'm not sure if it's just particularly the one that becomes Japanese beetle or others. I can't get access to the label right now. It's not downloading on my computer for whatever reason, so I'm not sure.
4: I wasn't sure either, but anyhow, thanks for the show. Enjoy it.
2: Always appreciate you, Stuart. Thank you so much. That's good info. So, folks, if you have Japanese beetles and they're eating your roses, they're eating your vegetables, they're eating all kinds of things, it's very timely that Stuart would call and mention that, because fall is really the best time to tackle the grubs, the white, fat, C-shaped grubs that then become Japanese beetles that are voraciously eating our plants in June, July, and August. They're laying, the beetles are flying around, they're laying the eggs go down into the turf and then become beetles, or grubs, and they will overwinter in the soil surface and then start eating the roots of your turf come springtime, when they wake up and come out of dormancy, come out of hibernation, so to speak. So you have a lot of products, 7, Bio Advanced, some other Scotts, all have products that are granular that you apply to the landscape with a spreader and work against grubs. And controlling them in fall is best just because they're younger, very sensitive to pesticides, the eggs that then become the grubs here in the next month, month and a half or so. That's going to be the best time. The labels will tell you that, too. You read and follow the label directions, whether it's on the BioAdvance, the, you know, Scotts or 7 products, it'll tell you. And it says to water it in immediately as well for those granulars to do their thing. And also, when you water the surface of the turf, it brings a lot of the grubs up to the surface. So they're going to more quickly come in contact with the product. And as far as, you know, Stuart mentioning a bucket of soapy water, that is for the beetles that you see above ground that are flying, that are green, that are on the rose bushes and stuff like that. That's actually a pretty easy task. I had a very, very mild infestation of Japanese beetles on my knockout roses a few years ago. And in the morning, when it's cooler, they don't move as fast. They take a little while to get warmed up as the day goes on. So when you go out there in the early morning, you have a bucket of soapy water with Dawn, and you just go up to the leaves of the knockout or something like that, knock those little guys off, they fall into soapy water, and they die. Norm, have you done that? I'm sure you've probably done that.
3: That, or you'd be the gross one and squeeze them.
2: Oh, no. But I mean, it. I hate to say, you know, killing something gives you pleasure, but it's just so easy, and they're so easy just to flick off those leaves, and they're done.
3: Absolutely, but it's interesting. I know years ago, we really had issues with them, but recently, I very seldom see them.
2: Really?
3: At least the properties I deal with. You know, work on.
2: Yeah.
3: It's, I'm like, where'd they go?
2: Yeah. And, you know, I mean, there are certain years that are just cyclical like that. We'll get a lot of calls about Japanese beetles, then not for a few years, army worms in the lawn, you know, so it just depends on what parts of Metro Atlanta, maybe some predatory insects at work, which are a good thing, maybe some environmental, you know, issues that affect the cycles of these things. But yes, Stuart, I'm very glad you mentioned that. And when Stuart was mentioning, you know, milky spore disease, when you use milky spore as a product, it's infecting the Japanese beetle grubs with the disease. And then as they die, more of the spores are released into the soil, and then that'll infect other grubs. And it does have a very long residual. That's why it's so expensive. But the bacteria that is the disease of milky spore is harmless to birds and mammals. So that's a good thing on that. And when we're talking about the granulars, the products that you apply in the lawn and you're watering them in, you know, the label also says for the safety of pets and kids and everybody else, stay off the lawn until it's dried out and let that chemical and the insecticides get to work. So I love that. All right, so we just mentioned knockout roses, and Paul in Atlanta is calling with a question about knockouts. Hey, Paul, good morning.
5: Hey, good morning. How are you?
2: Good.
5: I have some fairly mature knockout roses in the front yard that I guess I'd never pay attention to them, but they don't look so good. It's hard for me to describe them. There's some green leaves, but a lot of them look wilted. I see some hints of the roses, but most of them are like, if there's any, they're really small, or they're, I took some pictures and did the AI thing, of course, and it hinted at black spot or aphids. Mm-hmm. So, and it hinted that I should get, speaking of BioAdvance, a rose and flower insect killer.
2: Okay. What I want you to make sure when you are carefully inspecting them, because mine aren't blooming much either. I think it's just been the humidity, the inconsistent rainfall. I may have two or three flowers on mine right now too, which is rare because they'll bloom up until October. But I do want you to look carefully at some of the growth. You mentioned some green leaves. See if there's not anything that looks contorted. I mean, I'm talking like weird, twisted, gnarly looking, and it's going to be more of that burgundy red rather than green. And some of the flowers that you do have, make sure the petals aren't very, very tiny. If the flower looks like it's not going to grow to full size, it looks kind of muted, almost dwarfed, that we want to be careful that you don't have rose rosette. Norm just shook his head like, rose rosette, not good. It's a virus that infects roses, and it's just really, really rampant in knockouts because they're so prolific and they're planted everywhere in Metro Atlanta. So rose rosette virus could be a cause of really poor growth habits, a lot of defoliation, losing the leaves, and growth that doesn't look right. So you'll know if the growth doesn't look right. But generally, yes. Like if the leaves are just starting to yellow and they have spots and then they fall, that is pretty typical with the humidity and the weather that we have in the summertime that you would have leaf spot, and it's black spot on roses. So what you'll do is to make sure if it's just that, then that is no cause for alarm at all. So as the leaves start to fall off, rake them out from underneath the rose bush, because all of that black spot on the leaf, that is a fungal pathogen. So when the leaves stay underneath the bush and it continues to get wet and rained on and the wind and all that throughout the winter, all those fungal spores are still hanging out and will start to infect the plant again in the spring when the new growth comes out. So rake the fallen leaves out from under it, put some fresh mulch, you know, in late fall, early winter, to protect the soil and the roots and things like that. But you'll also be able to cut back what doesn't look good. Don't do a lot of pruning right now on them, but just cut back what doesn't look good. Make sure to clean off the pruners from going bush to bush. That way those fungal spores aren't on the pruners and you're not then getting fungus on the one next to it that actually looked a little bit better. And then if it's really, really a bad issue on knockout roses, you may see, you know, leaf spot on hydrangeas, all these kinds of things this year, it's going to come back. So in the spring, when these things start to leaf back out, we want to go ahead and as soon as there's new growth, start spraying with a fungicide and just follow the label directions on how often to do that. But when we start in the spring, preventatively spraying a fungicide, we're going to stop that leaf spot. And all those fungal spores from the previous fall, this winter, will not be able to infect the new growth. So I wouldn't worry a whole

0: 718 from the Loud Security Systems Traffic Center. Heads up if you're making your way out of Kennesaw. A crash on 75 southbound at Wade Green Road has two right lanes blocked. That's going to cause you some slowdowns as you approach Wade Green Road. You might want to use Highway 41 to get around this. We're also seeing some delays in Duluth on 85 southbound, causing some construction knocking out a right lane at Pleasant Hill Road. It's going to impact you as you're leaving the Suwannee area. I'm Isabella Rodriguez, Triple Team Traffic, 95.5 WSB.
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12: 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Anyways, from Channel 2 Chief Meteorologist Brad Nitzen for Christina Edwards this weekend. Partly cloudy, mainly dry, though a few isolated showers and storms possible today. Highs in the upper 80s. Highs in the upper 80s tomorrow as well. Isolated thunderstorms possible for much of metro Atlanta. We stay in the 90s beginning of the week, Monday, Tuesday, Wednesday. And I don't want to look any further, Norm, because I don't want to see anything above 93. I'm kind of over it. So 93 Wednesday, and we'll just stick with that. And that's really affecting a lot of the time you're spending outside, too.
11: Yes, it is. I go out for a couple hours and then go home.
12: I mean, you wrap it up by lunchtime?
11: Typically, yes.
12: Ugh. I mean, I was out there playing tennis yesterday, and it was like 10:30, 11. I was already dying. Yeah, not pleasant. Not pleasant. I want to take some calls, 404-872-0750. David's calling from California. Well, how about that? Good morning.
13: Morning, Ashley. And, yeah, your guest. By the way, talking about waking up early, I once did a roofing job in Austin, Texas.

0: up there before dark, or before daylight, and we were off the roof at 8 o'clock. It was crazy hot.
1: Oh, Texas is crazy hot. So it really is truly like 4:30. You're awake in the middle of the night right now, huh?
0: Well, yeah, I got a neighbor that's been cranking up his TV, so can't sleep anyway.
1: Oh, shoot. Well, I'm glad you're listening.
0: Sure. Hey, well, I originally was calling when you were the guy that was doing the gardening of exotic plants, and I was wondering about fertilizer prices, but as I've been waiting, I was wondering also about, just as we were talking about extreme heat, are some of the natural tree seeds, whether it's acorns or maple squirts or whatever, are they getting baked in this crazy heat? And are we losing a higher percentage? Is there something humans better do quick to do seed preservation?
1: That's you pose a really good point. And I met some people not too long ago at a conference, and I knew that they existed, the Georgia Native Seed Network. And there's many states where their land grant university is enacting programs like this for seed preservation, more so for the benefit of native plants, but also just for commercialization. Now, as far as the heat pertains to, you know, a tree that goes to seed that produces some kind of seed, as long as that tree, for us here in the South, I know y'all have got oaks as well on the West Coast, but I mean, our beloved oaks, we have hundreds of varieties of oaks here in the Southeast, and they're native. So they can withstand the heat and tolerate all that. I think more of the concern would probably be drought, as far as not being able to develop seed, a viable seed, or even it come to true size because of a lack of rainfall and drier periods, which we had here in Georgia. What, Norm? That was like May. May was terrible. I think we had 0.13 inches of rain over the course of the month or so. So that would be my bigger concern than the heat. Now, the USDA did redo their hardiness zone map about 2 years ago, maybe 2023, and updated it from 2012, whereas that is so important to gardeners, to growers, to farmers, nurserymen, and all that kind of thing, more or less upping the average minimum annual temperature for regions in the United States. So everything has gone up just a little bit. So for Georgia, many of us in North Georgia used to be zone 7. Well, now we're zone 8, which puts us a little bit warmer. Our average minimum annual winter temperature is getting a little bit warmer each year. So we're not really getting as cold as we once were, which just means we're able to grow a few more tropical things and things like that. But it's such a subtle change over the course of 12, 13 years. That the plants adapt. The plants adapt pretty well to the heat change. But if it were at a more staggering, alarming rise, then that would be a huge concern. But seed preservation, also very, very critical. A lot of the universities are really starting to look into that as well and trying to figure out, you know, viable ways to kind of change with the climate, right? To change with the climate to make sure the plants can adapt and things like that. So that's great. And David, I would love to talk fertilizer too, but I've got about 40 seconds here, and that's a much longer conversation than Norm and I can fit into 40 seconds. So call back on another Saturday with that. I'll be in studio. I'll be live. As long as your neighbors make a noise on a Saturday, I will be here for you. 404-872-0750 is the number to get on to Green and Growing. And I certainly want you to call if you have questions about Japanese maples. We love talking to our certified aesthetic pruner, Norm Mittleider, and also other plants in the landscape as well. He cares for azaleas and hydrangeas and has really good stories about hydrangeas and their history here in Metro Atlanta and so much more. And Sally will be up next with a caterpillar. I wish you could see the picture that Sally sent me of this caterpillar, but we're going to get it ID'd for her. 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
7: Hey, Chris Chandler here, Monday at 5 on Atlanta's Morning News. Not just that it's bad, what Clark Howard says is unique about Atlanta traffic and how much that Labor Day cookout burger might cost you this year on 95.5 WSB.
8: Scott Slate, Georgia is brought to you by Breda Pest Management. And this week, the remarkable story of Jimmy Edmondson Sr.
9: Yes, he was born in Atlanta in 1910 in the old Ford Board.
8: His son Jimmy, who's 80 now and living in Dunwoody, says you could know him by his stage name.
9: Professor Backwards.
10: Mississippi's I-double-P, I-double-S, I am. You pronounce it backward, if, is, ism. Careful with that one.
11: I know that.
9: Dad, we had a motorcycle accident when he was 18 years old, and he was in a coma for a week. When he got out of the coma and started working for the Jacksonville Journal, they'd moved to Florida at the time, the Jacksonville Journal, he was a typesetter. They would do the print backwards. And then he realized he could spell words backwards. And they started got into show business and came up with the name Professor Backwards.
8: Jimmy Sr. was a star. He knew everybody in showbiz, and everybody knew him.
9: Every show, every one of them. He was first on Ed Sullivan in 1955 through 71. It was on 23 times. He was on Johnny Carson, Merv Griffin, Ernie Ford, Della Reese.
10: I know him as Jim Edmondson. Most of you know him as Professor Backward. Here he is.
9: Jimmy Dean, he knew everybody in the business. Dad was in business a long time.
10: Let's get a long word. Hypertension. Thank you. N-O-I-S-N-E-T-R-E-P-Y. You pronounce it backward. No, isn't that repeat?
9: Oh, speak backwards, talk backwards. The Braves used to have him come down and read the lineups before the game backwards.
8: The grim final chapter in the Professor Backwards story begins with the reason he set up housekeeping in College Park.
9: Every time he left Jacksonville, he'd have to fly to Atlanta anyway to change planes to go where he was going from Jacksonville. So he moved to College Park so he'd be right close to the airport.
8: In 1976, thinking he had a lot of money as a media star, his housekeeper set him up.
9: The housekeeper had met these three guys in a mental hospital. She was living at the house, and she invited these three guys over. Well, they got drunk and decided they were going to kidnap Dad. We'll get some money out of this dude, and they put him in the car. We're supposed to give him $200. For some reason, I don't know what happened, but they didn't get the check cash or couldn't cash it. And so they took him to Bankhead Highway and shot him three times in the head and dumped him on the ground. They killed him. They all got life in prison.
8: So they did catch them.
9: Yeah, they got them all within 3 days.
8: So on the 50th anniversary of his death this year, there are myriads of YouTube videos that chronicle Professor Backwards, Jimmy Edmondson Sr. How his son says he would like to be remembered?
9: As a funny man. He was a great comedian and a great performer and a great showman.
8: He passed away in the state where he was born at the age of 65. Scott Slate, Georgia is brought to you by Breda Pest Management on 95.5 WSB.
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1: We're seeing some major trouble in Kennesaw. So watching a crash on 75 southbound at Wade Green Road, exit 273. All lanes are blocked and traffic is completely stopped with no cars getting by. If you're heading through Kennesaw, you'll want to avoid this area and use Highway 41 as an alternate. From the Loud Security Systems Traffic Center, I'm Isabella Rodriguez, Triple Team Traffic, 95.5 WSB.
26: I'm Channel 2 Action News Chief Meteorologist Brad Nitz. It's partly cloudy, headed to 88 this afternoon. A few isolated showers afternoon and evening, and then overnight and into Sunday morning down to 72, back to 88 with isolated storms on Sunday.

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2: Halfway through the show with you until 9 o'clock here on 95.5 WSB. I got Norm Mittleider in studio with your Japanese maple tree answers to the questions that you may have. 404-872-0750. Got Dave and Trent running the show behind the scenes in answering your calls to 404-872-0750. And that's exactly what Sally from Fairburn did. She called, talked to Dave, and here she is on the radio. Good morning.
3: Good morning, Ashley. I'm so glad I was able to send the pictures. Last week, I was sweeping my carport, and I saw the weirdest caterpillar, and it was bright red, as you saw in the picture, and had like yellow underneath. And I called my friend and I'm like, you got to help me with this. And she was trying to look it up. And so she said, why don't you just send it to Ashley? Maybe she'll know. So here I am.
2: And we got you an answer. I'm so glad. No, this was cool. I had to show it to Norm too. I turned my computer screen in the break so I could show Norm this caterpillar. What would you say? I mean, the length was probably 3 inches, if that, 2-3 inches long.
3: No, it was about maybe 1.5 to 2 inches.
2: Okay.
3: But it was kind of curled, and I was afraid to put it on anything because I was like, what if it kills everything? So I wasn't sure what it was.
2: Yeah. No, and the picture that Sally sent to my email is really funny because he's almost like laying on his back like a dog looking to get its belly rubbed, like the first picture. I can see the yellow on its underbelly really well in that picture versus from the top looking down, his back is a darker red. So, yeah, almost like a reddish. It makes it look pink because of the yellow mixed in. Sally said 1.5 to 2 inches. So that is the goat moth caterpillar that then becomes the goat moth. And I haven't really studied up a lot on the goat moth as far as it just looks like your average run-of-the-mill gray moth, you know, that'll be hatching soon in the fall. But kind of looks just average. I don't know what it goes after, though. I don't know what its target plants are. It doesn't show up on any invasive species list that I have found yet, so that's good news. But so he was alive when you found him in the carport, right, Sally?
3: He was alive. He kept rolling over and over. I'm like, stay still. And he kept rolling over on his back and rolling over. But you said goat, like G-O-A-T?
2: Yes. Yeah, like the animal, goat moth.
3: Oh, wow.
2: Yeah.
3: I'd never seen one before, ever.
2: No, I hadn't seen that caterpillar either. I'm not going to lie. I do have a book on my desk, but I answered your question before I was able to pull my caterpillar book on my desk. So I just used Google Lens, and it led me in the right direction. It didn't take me right to what I needed to go to, but it helped me along the path to where I finally landed on the goat moth for you.
3: Okay, great. Thank you.
2: Yes, thank you. And thank you for being conscious of that, too. Norm and I were just talking about that. You know, you have to identify this caterpillar or worm or whatever before you just go killing everything, because it could be, you know, become something very beautiful, could be something harmful. You just never know. But for any of you that I know, there's so many apps out there, but my favorite, and if you've got Google, if you have the Google app on your phone, and yes, you could have a Google phone, you could have a Samsung phone, you could have an iPhone, it doesn't matter, but the Google app, when you open it and it's got the bar where it says Ask Google, where you're getting ready to type in your question, in that same bar, you see a picture of a microphone and a picture of what looks to be like a little camera outlined. And when you tap that little camera, don't type in anything, just tap that little camera, it opens up Google Lens. And that, to me, it's not just for plant identification or insect identification. It's just, I mean, you could hold it up to a GMC Yukon and I think it would identify a car too. But that at least will get you 90% of the time, probably a pretty darn close answer. And if not, you can at least go down the right path and in the right direction to properly identify what you've got. And Norm, you were talking about a very specific moth that a lot of folks in Georgia have probably seen. You saw, you know it to be a green caterpillar.
4: Yes, it's called the Sphinx moth. And it's a very large, it's probably 3 to 4 inches big. And the worm itself is like, well, depending on how much it eats.
2: Mm-hmm, right.
4: Mine was chowing down on one of my Japanese maple trees, and it was easily 6 inches long and, you know, about an inch in diameter. It was really enjoying itself.
2: And that bright green caterpillar shows up pretty pronounced against the leaves of a Japanese maple, I would imagine.
4: Well, especially when it's that big.
2: Yes, yes. And I mean, like, much like the tomato hornworm, that same bright green color, that has a little bit more of a camouflage technique on tomato stems and leaves. You don't see them right away unless you're looking really carefully. But when you see these caterpillars, how many are harmful to Japanese maples? I mean, would there have to be just a huge, large number of caterpillars to decimate a tree that quickly?
4: Yes, and typically you really don't see any infestation of a large scale.
2: Mm-hmm.
4: It's more beetles and other things that are a problem, but caterpillars, it's just minimal.
2: Yeah. And then what about the moth? Did you actually see, you saw the worm, but then did you see the moth later on too? Oh, that's when you asked Walter, what is the moth, right?
4: Yes.
2: And I don't know, do the moths eat the leaves too? Or is it just the caterpillars?
4: Just the caterpillar.
2: And they're just storing up all that food to then use that, you know, that whole cycle to become a moth. That transition stage and spinning a cocoon and doing all that. When we were out on the tennis courts yesterday, I was telling you the oakworm caterpillars.
4: Mm.
2: They're those black ones with the two yellow stripes down their back, and they just fall out of the oak trees, and they'll be in parking lots. They'll be on your back deck. They'll be whatever. When they're falling out of the trees, you know, my friends are trying to save the last of the ones that were still alive on the scorching hot tennis court, pushing them with their rackets, like, go to the grass. It's better. It's warmer. But that's where they intended to land, but most don't. It's almost like little parachuting out of the trees. Some end up in a good spot, some don't. But they're falling out of the trees to then pupate in the ground to then become, you know, whatever it is they're destined to become. So that's why when we see them, there's just such a large number. Most don't end up in the soft grass like they would prefer to.
4: Yes, and then too, you know, it is cautionary to not touch them unless you really know for sure that you can.
2: Yeah.
4: Because there's some you don't want to touch.
2: Yes. Some stingy ones. They've got little barbs, and it's usually the fuzzy looking cute ones that you're like, oh, that's a cute little caterpillar that has the bristles that you don't want to rub up against. We've got tussock moth. We've got saddleback caterpillar.
4: Yeah, the saddleback is a very, and I'll see a few of those on Japanese maples. They'll be on a branch or stem, and I'll be putting my hands, and I'm like, ooh, don't want to put my hand there.
2: Thank goodness you see it. Yeah. And then I think the woolly bear caterpillar is a cute one. He is one of the exceptions where he is fuzzy, has little bristles, but he's not going to sting. But he's the one that has furry black on the top and bottom, but then brown in the middle. And depending on the length of the brown segment of his body determines how long or short of a winter we're going to have. So a lot of folks grew up knowing the woolly bear caterpillar. It's got a lot of other names too, but you got to, properly identify it. And you send the picture to me, you get in touch with someone like Norm, your county extension agent, and together we can work on that. So the woolly bear caterpillar, let's see, the wider the brown band is along their midsection, the more mild winter. So if it's really, really wide, it's going to be mild. So I could get on board with that. I knew I'd probably have it mixed up if I didn't look it up. So I want to make sure I had that right. And Vermilion, Ohio has a woolly bear festival every October, which includes caterpillar races and other things celebrating this worm. See? Oh, you learned about pawpaws on the way in, Norm, and now you're learning about that. You just never know. My mind goes so many different directions. Well, I do want to talk to you, and we've got a call for you on Japanese maples. Talk to you about Japanese maples because you have such a passion for them. You've been working with them for decades, and we're getting into the time of year, which I know we'll devote a whole segment to this, but starting to care for them, transplant them, install them in the landscape once the summer heat goes away, because they're not huge fans of bright, hot, direct sunlight, are they?
4: Just like us.
2: Right.
4: We'd rather be indoors.
2: Yeah. Yeah. So, I mean, you've had jobs and projects around Metro Atlanta where, depending on where they're planted, I mean, you've protected them with a screening to not get leaf scorch.
4: Yes. Initially, you know, getting them started off. But once they're established, then it's not the concern. But during transplant, you want to make sure you take all the precautions you can to make the plant start off on good ground.
2: Now, whether I'm transplanting or installing a new one and thinking about it this fall and winter, which would be the best time to do both of those things, what's the ideal area in the landscape that I'm looking to put a Japanese maple that is going to be happiest?
4: I would lean more towards this area that's going to get good morning sun. and then a little bit of protection in the hot afternoon. But, you know, once they're established, they will tolerate full sun. You may, you know, some of the burgundy-colored ones will get a little sunburn.
2: Yeah.
4: The green ones a little bit, but it's more the burgundy ones. But they're all tolerant of the sun.
2: So they can definitely be out in the open. It's just easier for them to withstand that, that big, bright sunlight once they're established. But what about them as understory trees? Probably not so much. They need more sun than that, don't they?
4: Yeah. They'll, you know, they'll do fine, but they'll usually be a little sparse. Mm-hmm. They're not going to be as dense as, because they're not getting as much sun.
2: Yeah.
4: So they're kind of live, but they're not happy.
2: The leaf canopy won't be as full. What about the color changes? Will they maybe not be as brilliant?
4: Well, that's another thing. In the fall, you need the sun.
2: Yeah.
4: And if you don't get enough of it, it's going to be a little, you'll get it, but it'll be muted.
2: Okay.
4: And some trees that are known to be red, you might not get the red. You might get yellow and orange instead.
2: Yeah, all of those pigments changing color depending on the sun. Maggie from Cumming is up now with her question about a Japanese maple. Hey, Maggie, good morning.
5: Hey, how are you?
2: Good. What's your question for Norm today?
5: Well, I have a Japanese maple that's been in the ground for about 20 years, and it is encroaching on the porch and the window, and the it's beautiful. I love it. I prune it. I, you know, care for it. But I'm wondering if I can pull it out, you know, dig the ground in front of it and scooch it out a little bit so it's not, I hate to cut the branches off that are pushing. Can I do one or the other?
2: So you're looking to maybe move it out, what, I mean, like 5 or 6 feet or more?
5: Right, just pull it forward.
2: Okay.
5: So it's got more room to grow and it's not pushing up against the house and that.
2: And how tall is it?
5: Ooh, it's probably about 4.5 feet. I keep it fairly pruned. It's got a nice big fat base and gnarly arms. It's beautiful.
2: Okay, so we feel a little bit better about it. I mean, when she said 20 years old, I thought, does that mean it's really big? But this 4 foot, this is good. This is good.
4: Well, it might be 4 feet because of somebody's trimming.
2: Well, that's true, too. But if that's its form and it's kind of a smaller to medium size, that's a lot better.
4: Yes, but if it's only 4 feet tall, then I wouldn't. How big of a space is it in as far as the house and the walkway?
5: It sits on the corner of the house, and we put a concrete kind of wall. It's almost like a pot, sits in a pot on the corner. And it, the branches are probably 6 to 7 foot in circumference. I mean, it's quite large, but it's short. Like I said, I keep it fairly well pruned, and the base is maybe 12 inches.
2: 12 inches round?
5: Yes. Uh-huh.
4: Are the leaves?
5: It loves where it's at.
4: Are they a lacy type leaf?
5: Yes, it's a lacy leaf.
2: Okay. So moving that out just to give it a little more space away from the house, I mean, it's still transplanting, and even if you're just scooting over, it's still the process of getting the root ball and all that.
4: Potential. But did you say it's in a container?
5: No, what we did is built a cinder block wall from the corner of the house and around because the house drops away.
4: So it's in a
5: the
4: planter.
5: The land falls away. So
2: but it's
5: created
2: in the But it's in the ground.
5: Yes, it
2: it's
5: is
2: just
5: in
2: like
5: the ground.
2: On top of almost kind of a retaining wall type deal.
4: Yep.
2: So what do you think about moving it?
4: Well, I would trim lightly on the backside to keep it away from the house, and I would, you know, judiciously trim the front. I don't believe it really, if you stay on top of it, you can maintain it in that space because you can maintain it to where it doesn't need a whole lot of space. It's just a matter of staying on top of it and not letting it get out of control.
2: And it's great that Maggie sounds like she's got experience pruning it, but what are some of the key times to just stay after some of those larger limbs to keep the size in check?
4: Well, you'd probably want to do a little more aggressive work this fall to trim, you know, maybe trim some of the bigger ones back to some smaller, thinner stems and branches. That way you're not dealing with, you know, a real coarse limb out near the walkway or whatever.
2: And when you say this fall, what's ideal? September, October?
4: September, October.
2: Okay. Okay. Well, I want to talk a little bit more about that. So hang tight, Norm. We're going to take a break. And when we come back, more of your calls and questions and talk about Japanese maples as well on Green and Growing. Stay tuned.
6: 751 from the Loud Security Systems Traffic Center. In Kennesaw, we're dealing with a major trouble on 75 southbound at Wade Green Road. All lanes are blocked due to a crash at Wade Green Road, exit 273. You'll want to avoid this stretch and use Highway 41 to get around this. We're also seeing some trouble on the East Freeway, I-20 westbound at Lithonia Industrial Boulevard. Construction is knocking out two left lanes, and that's going to slow your ride down as you approach the perimeter. I'm Isabella Rodriguez, Triple Team Traffic, 95.5 WSB.
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2: 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Partly cloudy today, highs in the upper 80s, and same tomorrow, but a higher chance for isolated storms and showers possible throughout the day. So Maggie had a great question about taking care of a lace leaf Japanese maple tree, Norm. And instead of transplanting it and planting it out 5 or 6 feet further away from the house, that's a lot of work. That's a lot of stress on the tree if you can avoid it. So you were giving her some tips on pruning it. My question, though, if she's pruning more of the limbs that are reaching out towards the house, is it going to be a little imbalanced because then the limbs on the other side will be wider out?
4: Well, every situation, you know, dictates on what you can and can't do. And me personally, if it's up against the house in which you're, and there's a big picture window right there that you're looking directly at the tree from, but again, it sounded like it was only like 4 feet tall.
2: Yeah.
4: So that's not really looking into a nice specimen tree. So I wouldn't be that concerned about, you know, the balance all the way around the tree. But you do want to maintain that coarse to fine, thick branches to thin stems.
2: What are you cutting first? The coarser, the bigger limbs, or the small, fine ones that are about the size of your finger or small?
4: Well, you can always trim the thinner ones in the fall, you know, September, October. But, you know, if you know that you need to be stepping it back, you want to make sure that you have some finer things that are coming off a thicker one, and maybe cut that thicker branch back to one of those so that you can start training a new branch system.
2: Mm-hmm.
4: So rather than just whacking the whole branch off.
2: Yeah, taking some of the finer, thinner branches and new growth off first. And always making sure, Norm mentioned, cutting back to a growth point. When you're cutting these limbs back, whether it's by half of the length or maybe a little less, cutting back to a point where new growth is coming from, another stem, another limb, another something or another. That way it's not just a nub that you're leaving at the cut. 404-872-0750. More talk with Norm Mittleider when we come back in Hour 3 of Green and Growing.
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26: I saw deep data about the job market recently, and something that is absolutely stunning is that if you remove healthcare from the equation, jobs in the United States declined last year. But we're an aging population in the U.S., and as people age, they need more access to medical services. And that's why all the job growth net in the United States last year was in the medical field. So if you are not somebody who is trained in some way in the medical field, how's this relevant to you? I'll tell you. Because a lot of jobs that are not as a medical professional are needed in major hospital systems with insurers and whatever else. So your skills may translate there.
27: I'm Clark Howard.
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31: It's 8 o'clock. I'm Tina Douglas. Our top story this hour. Be prepared to slow down for road work in Metro Atlanta this weekend.
32: One of the projects will impact your drive Sunday night into Monday morning on I-85. As part of a major resurfacing project, the Georgia DOT says it plans to shut down three right lanes and the right shoulder lane southbound between Pleasantdale North Crest Road and Jimmy Carter Boulevard. The DOT is resurfacing lanes from Norcross all the way to the downtown connector. The project will produce a smoother ride for drivers while also improving the condition of the deteriorating roadway. Bill Caiaccio, 95.5 WSB.
31: 76 degrees in Atlanta, mostly sunny and warm today. Your most accurate and dependable forecast is coming up. A Loganville man is spending the rest of his life in prison after sexually assaulting a teenager. The Gwinnett County District Attorney's Office says the 17-year-old victim was forced into having sex with the man in 2021. A jury found the 43-year-old guilty of aggravated sexual battery. Jonnell Welch now faces life in prison plus 30 years with the possibility of parole. A massive Georgia-based alcohol distributor files for bankruptcy and is putting hundreds of Metro Atlanta workers out of work.
1: Republic National Distributing Company alerts over 500 workers in Atlanta and Marietta that their jobs are disappearing. RNDC and its subsidiary company Young's Market filed for Chapter 11 bankruptcy in late July. The company cited financial troubles and a change in consumer preferences caused the decision to happen. The two facilities on Wildwood Parkway and National Drive are set to close October 19th. Mary Ryan Howarth, 95.5 WSB.
31: Brookhaven is putting in new bike racks all across the city.
3: There'll be 192 of them. Each one can accommodate, you know, between 5 and 7 bikes. So that's a lot of bicycles.
31: Burke Brennan with the city of Brookhaven says the racks will be installed at several parks and government buildings. The old bike racks will be donated to local schools. An explosion and grass fire leads to a power outage in Newton County. Officials say a truck with an excavator sitting too high on the trailer caused it all. The excavator strikes overhead power lines and an AT&T line, knocking out power to a large portion of the city of Social Circle and causing an explosion. Social Circle Middle and Social Circle High School both lost power. The strike even starts a grass fire. As multiple agencies respond to the fire, the driver did not stop. The Social Circle Police Department went to social media to ask for help identifying the driver by uploading a picture of the truck. With the help of Facebook users, they did in record timing. Live team coverage of traffic and weather up next.
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31: 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Let's get another traffic update with Isabella Rodriguez in the WSB 24-Hour Traffic Center.
29: If you're heading through Kennesaw, you'll run into some big backups on 75 southbound at Wade Green Road, exit 273. A crash has all lanes blocked. It's not letting any cars get by, so plan on taking Highway 41 as a good alternate around this to avoid the slowdowns. I'm Isabella Rodriguez, Triple Team Traffic, 95.5 WSB.
33: I'm Channel 2 Action News Chief Meteorologist Brad. And it's partly cloudy, headed to 88 this afternoon. A few isolated showers and storms afternoon and evening. And then overnight and into Sunday morning, down to 72, back to 88 with isolated storms on Sunday.
31: 75 degrees in Midtown. 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
2: I love it when I have guests in studio for a live show. It ain't just me talking for 3 hours. I've got Norm Mittleider in studio, certified aesthetic pruner, Japanese maple expert. And the Japanese maple selection process, very important. You have to know the growth habit of the tree, the characteristics, the height, the width, how big is it going to get? And Norman, we're talking Japanese maples. That's a pretty big classification of tree. I mean, what leaf colors are we talking about and what sizes are we talking about?
3: Well, basically, you have the whole gamut from yellow leaves in the fall to, you know, really strong fire engine red. And then you can get some with orange, but some trees have both.
2: Oh.
3: And then it depends also on the shade. The shadier parts aren't going to have that nice vibrant red. So they may just be the yellow. But that's a lot of the purpose of the Japanese maple is to get that fall color because some of them are really amazing. And then some of them are actually produced for their spring color, because there are some that have a really strong spring color. Some of them are kind of a pinkish red. Others can be yellow, a nice yellow, rather than just coming out a soft green. So, you know, that's another item that might interest you. And then, obviously, there are some that have interesting bark, you know, like the coral bark, you know, has a nice red that really stands out in the wintertime, especially after a rain. And then there's the Bihu, which has the yellow bark.
2: That's
3: which is
2: incredible.
3: Offshoot of a coral bark. And then there's others that are really a nice strong green. So bark can also be. So you have all these different factors, and obviously, again, the size. If you have a small area, you don't want to plant a tree that's going to grow to be 40 feet tall or 30 feet tall. You want something that's going to be more of a dwarf, which there are a few that will maintain a smaller size. So it's, you know, coordinating the tree with the place that it's going to be placed in.
2: Well, and we do see some builders that'll throw those little dwarf Japanese maples almost with a mounded kind of habit. They may only get 3 or 4 feet tall. They'll throw them in front of a window in the front of the house and a bed of a newly constructed home. And in the beginning, it looks great because it's so small and it's so cute. It may stay that size. It's likely to grow a little bit more, if not a whole lot more. It just depends on whether or not they made the right selection. But, and then we have Japanese maples that can grow to what? I mean, 20, 30 feet?
3: Easily.
2: Yep.
3: And obviously, if they're 20 or 30 feet tall, they're going to be at least 20 foot wide.
2: Yeah. So take that into consideration when choosing the right plant for the right place. Size really makes a big difference. And to Norm's point, the characteristics, whether you want colored bark, what the shape of the leaf is attractive to you, the color. So we are getting into fall, so a lot of folks are going to be rewarded when they've taken care of their Japanese maples with the fall color. And fall is a good time to either transplant one, meaning move it if you have to, if it's just not happy in a spot it's been in, or selecting the right one for your space, doing a little bit of research, and planting it in the fall. That's what I want to pick your brain about, Norm, is how do we go about doing this successfully, and are we getting close to the time to start thinking about it?
3: Yes. Now is a good time to at least start thinking. You can actually transplant any time of the year. Obviously, with things like pruning and planting, transplanting, there are preferred times.
2: Right.
3: The preferred time would be more October, November, December to transplant something, but I just want to stress one important thing. It's when you do dig it up and move it and plant it, that's not the end. Aftercare with that tree is very important. And a lot of times people assume that, well, it's in the ground and it's going to be able to sustain itself. But you have to pay attention and water it if it needs it, and you know, talk to it maybe. An important thing to also factor in there when thinking about moving one would be, are you going to be maybe going away for several weeks? Because if you go ahead and move it and then you're going to be gone for 2-3 weeks, it's not going to be very happy when you return.
2: Yeah, there's such a thing as transplant shock when a plant goes into a new place and it's not, you know, its roots aren't getting as comfortable as quickly as it needs to. There's a lot that we can do to control that. So consistent moisture, making sure, just as if you planted it for the first time, also transplanting it, making sure you have mulch. Mulch around the tree really helps cool the roots off and protects them as well and conserves moisture.
3: Yes, it definitely does. And then, too, sometimes people will say, well, when I move it, maybe I need to trim it back. Well, again, it might depend on when you do it. If it's during the growing period, you might want to keep those limbs in there because those have energy for the tree. And if you're cutting the roots, you've taken away an avenue for the tree to get its nutrition. So it's going to draw from the wood in the tree.
2: Yeah, the roots balance out the leaf canopy. So the root system has to be big enough to then mirror and support the size of the leaf canopy above. And you don't mean to, but when you're transplanting, when you're digging something up and intending for it to go in a new spot, you don't get 100% of the roots. That's just a perfect world. You're getting as many and going out as wide as you can, but you're still going to miss some. So that'll put a little bit of stress on the upper canopy when it loses roots.
3: Yes, but you don't want to thin out the upper part to match the roots.
2: Good point.
3: The reason being is because it doesn't have as many roots to draw in all the moisture and whatnot. It's going to be doing it through the leaves. And if you do a light mist on the foliage, you might initially do it every day and then taper it back to every other day and maybe once a week. But giving it that mist on the foliage late in the day would then, you know, help it through establishing itself again.
2: That's nice. So maybe just put that setting on the nozzle of your hose to where it's more of a fine mist and getting the leaves as high up as you can.
3: Almost like a fog.
2: Yeah, that's a good strategy.
3: Rather than, I'll just do the shower one and... Yeah, it gets wet, but it's that real misty type because it's more sticky rather than and falling off the leaf.
2: And every time you've come on, and we've been talking on the show now for 4 or 5 years, you always mention this product, Super Thrive, which you and I don't get any compensation for mentioning that, but I always have someone after the show. What was that Norm mentioned?
3: Yeah.
2: To really help establishment. You can use it on a new planting,
3: yes,
2: but also you always mention it in transplanting too.
3: Usually it's a plant that's going to be under stress, and when you dig up and transplant something, it's obviously going to be in stress. So using some Super Thrive as directed is just a drop or two, because it doesn't take much, but it helps the plant kind of overcome the stress of the move.
2: Is it nutrients for the root system?
3: It's got a little bit of everything.
2: Okay.
3: But it my experience has been that it really is very helpful. And two, I've talked about misting. I would mix up a little bit of it in a little container and mist it when I do the leaves.
2: Oh, so not just for the roots, okay.
3: Yeah, you can obviously do a drench around the roots, but then I would also mix some in occasionally when you're misting the foliage.
2: Yeah, I mean, Norm, over the decades in Metro Atlanta, has had clients who have prized Japanese maples that, is it safe to say some could be worth thousands, or are we sticking to the hundreds?
3: No, it's it's thousands.
2: Yeah, so you got to get it right, right?
3: Sometimes 10 or more.
2: Oh, my gosh.
3: You know, some of them, you could probably say 40-ish.
2: $40,000 trees value. So yeah, proper care. But most things can be overcome with that right plant, right place, good planting strategies, taking care of it during the first couple of years as it's establishing. And this goes for shrubs too. It goes for everything, making sure consistent moisture, you know, goes to a new plant in the first couple of years. And let's talk about either planting or transplanting, digging that hole where the tree is going to live, depth of the hole. What are we looking at?
3: Well, I tend to would want to dig it shallow, more wide than deep, because you don't want to plant it too deep. And I would always, if I'm moving something, plant it a little higher than what it was originally.
2: Just above grade.
3: Just above grade, just to be on the safe side, because what you don't want is it to be so deep that, you know, it would not be healthy.
2: Well, keep in mind, you're adding that native dirt that you dug out of the hole. You're adding that native dirt back to the hole with the new tree in there. It's going around the roots and all of that, but all of that's going to settle. So if there's a chance you already have it a little too low in the hole, there's some settling that's going to go on that could potentially bring the trunk down even lower, and we don't want that to happen.
3: Yeah, and then you're sitting in a little swamp.
2: Yeah, the roots stay too wet, right?
3: Yep.
2: And then what can happen there?
3: Well, they can't breathe, and then they die, and then the tree starts not looking so good.
2: And that may not be visible to the homeowner right away. They're not going to know that there's some root death occurring until potentially
3: it's too late.
2: Yeah, months or years later when you finally start to see the symptoms above the ground.
3: Yep.
2: So, yeah, plant selection and plant location is so important for Japanese maples, for any plant as well. But when we come back, I'm going to ask Norm some of his favorite for fall color, and maybe if you're out shopping or looking online or whatever, what kinds to look for that may produce a great show here for us in the next 6 to 8 weeks. We'll be right back on Green and Growing.
4: 818 in the Trustdale Lao Security Systems Traffic Center. Right now, we're seeing construction ongoing on the East Freeway, I-20 westbound.

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3: 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Partly cloudy today, a high of around 88. A few isolated showers and storms possible. High around 87 for most of us tomorrow. Mainly dry, though a few isolated showers and storms possible tomorrow. And then back into the 90s for the high temperatures beginning on Monday.
14: Green and Growing. Ashley Frasca's top 3 things to do this weekend.
3: All right, I'm putting Norm on the hot seat in just a minute for number 3. What he is doing, would be doing this weekend in his own landscape. But number 1, start thinking about planting wildflower seeds into lightly prepared soil. Avoid areas where grass is going to compete. Overly nutritious soil, so overdoing it, can result in flowers that are slow to bloom. In September, you'll mow and spray the area to be planted so that you've just got that bare dirt and there's no competition. Number 2, monarch butterflies and some hummingbirds are going to start migrating south soon, within maybe 3 or 4 weeks from now. Plant swamp milkweed and collect the seeds from the plant in October and November.

0: That'll keep those monarchs happy and keep hummingbird feeders full and clean. All of this heat can really make that nectar water sour very quickly. So depending on the more direct sunlight your hummingbird feeder receives, you may want to change out that water as often as every 4 or 5 days. I'm doing it once a week, and they seem to be pretty happy. And with number three, Norm, what would you be doing this weekend?
1: Well, you can address some cleanliness issues with your Japanese maples. I'm sure that by now there's several dead branches or stems inside the plant that if you clean them out, your tree will be much happier and look a lot nicer.
0: Yeah, I mean, it's just we've gone all summer long. You're kind of seeing those same branches that just have absolutely no leaves on them. So if it ain't happened by now, it's not going to.
1: No.
0: So just going out there with probably a lighter pair of just hand shears and cutting out those
1: branches.
0: Some of
1: them you can just break off with your hand.
0: The whole point of the aesthetics of a Japanese maple, you're talking about letting the light pass through, having that visual aspect of being able to see, you know, it's almost like a window. So you don't want it so dense or, yeah, crowded up with dead limbs that it kind of ruins the aesthetics of it, right?
1: Absolutely. And, you know, obviously some people will say a bird's got to be able to fly through it, but I think that's a little much. But you do want to kind of like a screen door, you want to be able to see through and into what's inside, you know, the beautiful structure of the tree.
0: You know, we were talking to our friend Rick Smith, the pruning guru, a few weeks ago, and he was saying when he trains his folks to prune shrubs, you know, like taking out thinning cuts, you know, removing limbs from inside the plant to make it a little more airy. He said, if you can fit a basketball in that, that's bad. I don't want it that open. But if you could just rest a tennis ball or a baseball in where you've thinned out some of the limbs, that's a little more kind of what we're looking for. But yeah, you don't want a bird to be able to just go straight through. That's a problem. It's a little too hollow.
1: And you don't want to make doors. You want to make windows.
0: Very nice. See, when you're pruning, that's what you can think about. Well, we've got about a minute here. Some of your favorite varieties of Japanese maple for color.
1: Well, two burgundy upright ones would be Fire Glow and Moonfire. They're a very nice burgundy color in the summer. And then in the fall, they turn an amazing red. So that would be, and then they grow about, I would say, 20, 25 feet tall when they finally do mature. And then obviously, coral barks are an amazing tree with that amazing winter red color on the bark. You can't beat that. And then they also have a nice yellow, strong yellow leaf in the fall. Sometimes you might get a little hint of red, mm-hmm. speckling of red in the leaf. Those would be some of the ones that I would like. And then something that I have found over the years, when you go through catalogs, they'll show you a nice variegated leaf, and you're like, wow, I need to get one of those.
0: Wow.
1: And you get it, and it's great for maybe 4, 5, 6 years, but then all of a sudden you notice that the tree starts losing that color.
0: And the leaves become more solid.
1: Yes, and it's just inherent in the tree. And what I have read is that if you want to get that nice, unique variegation back, you really need to do some hard pruning, which I wouldn't want to do just to get the...
0: Yeah.
1: So, if I've got a tree looking structurally nice, I'm not going to ruin it just so I can get the color of the leaf back.
0: So maybe enjoy it for the few years that it lasts.
1: Well, quite a few years, but well, yes, as far as the color,
0: yeah.
1: Enjoy it while it's there, but don't expect it to stay that way.
0: Yeah, so many of those traits and qualities are cultivated and hybridized into these plants that they may stay, they may not. So when we come back, we have more questions from all of you for Norm Mittleider about Japanese maples, 404-872-0750. How they're grafted, that determines what variety you're buying, what type you're getting. 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You don't want to miss it. We'll be right back.
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0: It's 8:30. I'm Tina Douglas. Our top stories today. At least 37 people have been killed following a Russian attack on the Bucha district close to the Ukrainian capital of Kyiv, according to officials earlier today. Timur Tikhchenko, head of the local regional military administration, said at least 50 residential buildings had been damaged in the attack, which also sparked a large-scale fire that spread to homes and a restaurant. In a statement, Ukrainian President Volodymyr Zelensky said that a warehouse had been struck in the village of Myla, followed by a detonation. You could say President Trump's executive order to rename Lake Ontario Lake America because of a trade dispute with Canada is getting some historic opposition. Here's Chuck Severson.
8: The leader of the Seneca Nation in upstate New York, Jay Conrad Seneca, says Trump's action shows blatant disrespect for the indigenous people who named the lake.
9: Because he's having a disagreement with Canada over his tariffs and things like that. You know, these shoot from the hip reactions, you know, they're not something you expect from the president of the United States.
8: The Seneca leader says the change also violates a more than 225-year-old treaty.
0: The U.S. can unilaterally change its own official name for federal purposes, but the change will not be adopted internationally. The move is widely seen as a political statement tied to the ongoing U.S.-Canada trade dispute, with strong cultural and historical objections from Canada and Indigenous leaders. Mostly sunny and warm today. Your forecast is just ahead. In his first major speech since becoming Fed chair, Kevin Warsh Friday delivering a blunt warning on the economy, saying inflation is not slowing fast enough and signaling an interest rate hike is not off the table as Americans feel the squeeze. More from Andrew Denberg.
10: The national average for a gallon of gas now at about $4.06, roughly 86 cents higher than a year ago. In states like California and Washington, well above $5 a gallon. And as the war with Iran drags on, crude oil, the raw material which ultimately becomes the gas Americans buy at the pump, is trading for $83 a barrel, 17% higher since the start of the war. And groceries are up 2.7%. That's more expensive than this time last year.
0: Time now, 8:32.
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20: 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Isabella Rodriguez is in the WSB 24-hour traffic center.
21: If you're heading through Kennesaw, you'll run into some big backups on 75 southbound at Wade Green Road, exit 273. A crash has all lanes blocked. It's not letting any cars get by, so plan on taking Highway 41 as a good alternate around this to avoid the slowdowns. I'm Isabella Rodriguez, Triple Team Traffic, 95.5 WSB.
22: I'm Channel 2 Action News Chief Meteorologist Brad Nitz. Isolated storms developed this afternoon and early evening, high 88. Tomorrow, 72 in the morning, 88 in the afternoon with isolated storms.
20: 76 degrees in Atlanta. 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
2: In studio with Norm Mittleider, certified aesthetic Japanese pruning expert, and we've had a lot of good conversations. I'm going to repost a lot of the conversations that we've had about care for them, whether you're planting them, installing them in the landscape, or trying to move one, which you may have to recruit the expertise and some muscle of some professionals, depending on the size of a tree that you're trying to transplant. But we're getting into the best time of year to do that. Fall is great. And then just a few moments ago, Norm sharing some of his favorite selections for color and size and things like that. 404-872-0750. Wendy from Mapleton up now. Hey, Wendy, good morning.
3: Good morning. How are y'all?
2: Wonderful. How can Norm help you today?
3: I planted a Japanese maple fall of 21, and it had a bend near the bottom. So I ended up rotating it and fall of 22 and again in 23 to get it to grow straight. And I've always kept mulch around like a hill of mulch, but tried to keep it pulled back from the tree. But sometimes, you know, as the months go by, the mulch gets over it a bit. And then either, I can't remember, it was last year or the year before, I looked out my window and the whole tree is like leaning like about 20 degrees and the ropes were still around it. But had been pulled out of the ground, and I decided probably a deer was by it and got spooked and ended up tangled in the ropes and pulled the tree. So I, you know, straightened it out. But it's growing really well. It was about 4 feet when I planted it. It's probably 8 to 10 feet tall now. But it has roots bulging out at the bottom. And when I rock the tree sometimes, and you can still see the ground rocking with the tree, but I don't know if it's stable, and I'm wondering, should I put dirt over those bulging roots, or should I just, are they fine, I should just leave them as is?
2: Good
4: questions.
2: Well,
4: you can certainly add a little soil. It's not going to hurt. Just don't put any dirt up above the collar of the trunk, because you don't want to bury the trunk. You need to have that exposed to light and air. And if you don't want to, you know, put dirt on it, that's fine too, because the main roots that are feeding the tree are down in the soil. So it's important that they stay in the soil.
2: Mm-hmm.
4: But, you know, a light coat of mulch on top, obviously it will also help, but it's not going to not help if it's not there, but as far as the roots go.
3: If I do the dirt, should I just do a little bit, you know, at a time, every couple months or something, to give the roots time to acclimate, or it doesn't really matter?
4: Well, you're only going to want to put down an inch or two of soil anyway, unless, because the okay. roots can't be that large.
2: And it could all be done time.
4: So, yeah, I wouldn't be too concerned about putting, you know, a couple of inches of dirt on. And if part of the root is still exposed, that's fine, too.
3: Okay.
4: The tree will adapt and it'll go, well, I'll just, you know, hang out this way. And, you know, and if you don't put any dirt, it'll figure it out. Again, like I said, the important part of the root is still down in the soil doing what it needs to do. But my only concern would be, you're saying that sometimes if you wiggle the tree, some of the dirt moves with it. So that
3: yes.
4: might mean that there could be something in the soil that's burrowing in there, softening up the dirt to where it can't be as stable and solid as it should be.
2: So I would spend some time investigating that, because that happened to my mom's azaleas, and it was just erosion over time on one side of the azalea roots. It was almost becoming just empty. You could look down in the hole and just see the roots, and I was like, where did all the dirt go? So it either washed away or sank over time if that was a low spot. Or to your point, if something's actually in the soil tunneling through, a mole could be tunneling around, and those are larger tunnels. Or voles that are much smaller than moles tend to get in there and they'll gnaw at roots. And you've seen vole damage on Japanese maples.
4: Yes.
2: Terrifying.
4: I had a client call me several years ago with one of her trees that I had planted saying that it had fallen over. And I'm like, oh, okay, maybe somebody pushed it over. And when I got there, I literally was able to just pick it up because the vole had eaten all the roots.
2: So there's nothing stabilizing the tree into the ground anymore.
4: Nope.
2: So I don't want to scare Wendy, but just making sure we get to the bottom of why. Where is that dirt going?
4: Yes. That would be an important thing. And then I don't know how much moisture is in the soil because, you know, sometimes if it's too wet, then it's not going to be as stable either.
2: Mm-hmm.
4: You need moisture in the soil, but it doesn't need to be oversaturated.
2: Yeah, no plant, no tree. Generally, there's a handful of exceptions, but they don't prefer wet feet. They can't tolerate roots staying wet all the time and submerged in water because, again, like you said, they need to breathe. They need that oxygen.
4: Yeah, just like us.
2: So, well, what about when Wendy's putting, you know, an inch or two of whether it's native dirt, fill dirt, something like that, or even like garden soil that you can buy by the bag, but is there any benefit to just kind of tamping that down, stomping it down with her feet or whatever, just lightly applying it and leaving
4: well,
2: it?
4: Well, you can, I wouldn't necessarily do hands, but I would use your fingers because they'd be like, you know, chopsticks.
2: Yeah, you're kneading it into the...
4: You're pushing it in around so that you're kind of filling in some of the air pockets that might develop.
2: But if this is worst case scenario, as we just mentioned the voles, but worst case scenario, if it literally does, if you're able to grab the trunk and do this side to side and it's that loose in the soil, then that could be evidence of, what did your client see? What was it that she called you specifically for that then you noticed?
4: Well, the tree had fallen over.
2: Oh, you're right. Yeah. So that's okay. Hopefully we can catch it before that happens.
4: So, yeah. I was surprised because I've seen voles that have attacked hydrangeas mm-hmm. and other plants, but I have never, ever seen one attack a Japanese maple.
2: Isn't that something?
4: And it, you know, it literally gnawed off all the roots.
2: Were you able to save that tree? Absolutely not.
4: Fortunately,
2: right? Were you really?
4: I it happened at the right time of year, so it was still dormant, and when it so I took it home and I put it in my nursery and brought it back, and it's back at her property and doing all okay.
2: Gosh, that's amazing to recover from losing
4: and
2: that
4: super
2: roots.
4: Thrive.
2: Yeah, that helped, right? Yep, that and good dirt. Yeah. Well, let's talk a little bit about hydrangeas, Norm. You listen to the show quite often on Saturdays, which I so appreciate. And we've had some calls over the summer. People disappointed that you're around hydrangeas quite a bit. You were good friends with Penny McHenry, of course. And hydrangeas that just maybe had some trouble blooming this year. Did you get that a lot, too? Were people complaining of that?
4: Well, yes. And obviously, ones in my yard didn't do so good. Again, this year, and it's the weather patterns are changing. So they're this system that seems to be coming every year where we think we're out of, you know, we're going to be safe, and then we get a last-minute freeze, and it hits the hydrangeas. And
2: in March. That's late.
4: Yeah. Well, and it has snowed in late March here many years ago. But one of the callers had mentioned that they didn't have any blooms, but then they were also mentioning how they, in January, February, had trimmed their hydrangeas down to 2 feet.
2: Ah.
4: And I'm like, well, there's probably the reason why they're not blooming, because 2 feet isn't, and so it really didn't have any real old wood to produce the stems to produce the flowers.
2: So it'll put leaves out from the base,
4: you know,
2: all spring long. But then, yeah, where are the blooms going to go?
4: Yeah, you have to have that older wood on most of them to get the flower. So if you're cutting it back, you're potentially taking away that opportunity for the hydrangea to put on a show that it could have.
2: My mom has three big, beautiful macrophylla mob head hydrangeas in the front yard, and those bushes are probably 4 to 5 mob head hydrangeas in the front yard, and those bushes are probably 4 to 5 feet across. They were maybe 5 feet tall. And her landscaper that I wish I could call out by name on this radio show right now, because I got nasty with him. I texted him. He didn't oversee the crew, and they came out and should have just minded their own business, mowed the grass, done the thing. But they pruned the hydrangeas, I think, in April, and they cut them back to about 2 or 3 feet. And my mom was devastated. And guess what? Yeah, all the new leaves are at the base. They've only grown to maybe 2 feet tall right now, currently. But of course, no blooms. No big blue fluffy And then he sent me a screenshot of something on Google. And I was like, don't come at me with that, bro. Do not come at me with that. Like, no. Google is not best for those things, necessarily.
4: Yeah. But, some people want to clean them hydrangeas up. So if they want to deadhead them, and that's fine. You can do that in January, February, or December to get the spent blooms off. But you're only trimming maybe 6 or 8 inches off the top. I wouldn't do any more than that, because if we do get those hard freezes that we seem to be getting every year now, you want to leave more wood on there. And then in April, probably the 10th or 15th of April, sort of when we're out of the woods, then you can go back and you trim down a little bit further if you're trying to keep the size down. But I would not trim them down to a foot.
2: No, unless you just really need to rejuvenate the size and they've become too big. But guess what? They're going to get back to being that big. So you're kind of spitting in the wind there. But as far as hydrangeas go, prune after flowering. That's it. If you need to do pruning on hydrangeas, like the mop head and macrophylla, when they're done by late summer, cut as soon as you can after they're done flowering. That way they have time. You keep those old stems to put on new buds that'll form, stay on the plant oftentimes through the winter, and hopefully, barring no extreme temperatures, as Norm is mentioning, will bloom for you in the late spring, early summer. 404-872-0750. Last few minutes of Green and Growing when we come right back on WSB.
5: 848 from the Loud Security Systems Traffic Center. We're seeing progress in Kennesaw. That long-standing crash on 75 southbound at Wave Green Road has cleared. All lanes are back open and the delays heading towards Marietta are improving. Right now, we're also still seeing ongoing construction on the East Freeway. I-20 westbound at Lithonia Industrial Boulevard heading out of Stonecrest. Construction is knocking out a right lane, slowing you right down as you approach the perimeter. I'm Isabella Rodriguez, Triple Team Traffic, 95.5 W.

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3: 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How Atlanta starts its day.
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10: Want to jump out to the phones and take the last call of the show. Julie from Woodstock. Hey, Julie, good morning.
0: Hi, Ashley. I have a rhododendron that I've had for about 4 or 5 years, and it bloomed the first year. And now the last few years it did not. But finally this year I got some buds on it, and they're on it now, which seems kind of late in the season. What can I do to make sure that these buds actually bloom, or it just seems to be stunted?
10: You know, what's pretty fantastic about rhododendrons and azaleas from the same family is as soon as they are done blooming in the summertime, late spring, early summer, I mean, some azaleas are a little bit different story with encores and such, but generally rhododendrons, one-time bloomer for the year. Immediately once those flowers fade, that plant goes to work putting on new buds, because it takes 9 or 10 months for it to fully form a bud, store up the energy and all of that to then put on a show again the following spring, early summer. So the fact that it has buds on it now, that's okay. That's actually a good thing. Now, rhododendrons are native plants, so they're going to be able to withstand our colder temperatures. Those buds will stay just where they need to be over the wintertime. There's not a lot that you need to do to protect them. I just wouldn't do any pruning now, because if you do, you're pruning off those buds that are then going to become flowers. And they should bloom for you. And as long as, you know, rhododendrons, and Norm, you've of course seen this in many landscapes across Georgia, they can tolerate some more shade than some other flowering shrubs, but they still need sun to produce buds and flowers. I mean, anything that flowers has to have sun. So if they've been kind of weak bloomers, Julie, I would just make sure they're not getting too shaded by the trees around them. Right, Norm?
7: Yes, absolutely. That's spot on.
10: Yes. All right. I'm getting good at this thing after 6 years. Experts like you, I learn a lot. Well, getting into fall, thank you, Julie, very much for the question. I would leave those buds. It's happy. It's a happy rhododendron. Norm, we have about a minute and a half. Getting into fall, pruning on Japanese maples, how much and when should I start?
7: Well, I've actually started doing some work myself, so now would be an okay time. However, I would limit it to just light trimming, because if you had needed to do any major trimming, that should have been done much earlier in the year. But right now, you can just do some tidying up, you know, because sometimes there's some things that'll grow out a little more than what you expected, so you can remove them totally, the new growth, or just trim them back to a growth point to where they can blend in with the rest of the tree. Obviously, again, take out all that dead wood, and, you know, do some thinning to open it up to where that you can see some of that beautiful structure of the Japanese maple, because that's part of what you want to see the tree for, is that beautiful structure in the winter.
10: And we really want to stay less than 30%, removing any foliage, limbs, whatever, less than 30%
7: yes.
10: of the time.
7: Yes, yes, yes.
10: The rule of thirds. Well, hey, Norm, thank you so much for joining me in the studio today. We had a good time. We covered a lot of ground, and I would love to have you back. We'll have to get a date on the calendar.
7: Okay. Thank you.
10: Thank you. I'll be posting a lot of what Norm shared with us today on the Facebook page. So follow me on Facebook, search Green and Growing, and listen to the show as a podcast later on today, wherever you get your podcasts. Have a great weekend.
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23: At 9 o'clock, I'm Tina Douglas, our top story this hour. Emory University has until Monday to comply with a Pentagon-ordered research security audit.
24: Emory University says it is reviewing the Defense Department directive, which was also sent to 29 other academic institutions. The Pentagon says the schools could lose federal funding if they don't complete their comprehensive reviews of all academic, financial, and research collaborations with foreign entities of concern by Monday's deadline. In a joint statement, the American Association of University Professors and the American Federation of Teachers says the directive undermines scientific innovation. Jonathan O'Brien, 95.5 WSB.
23: 76 degrees in Atlanta at this hour. Partly cloudy and sunny today. It will be warm. Your most accurate and dependable forecast is coming up. If you're traveling on I-85 in Gwinnett County this weekend, be prepared for some late-night road work.
25: The Georgia DOT says it's going to be resurfacing the interstate Sunday night on 85 South between Pleasantdale North Crest Road and Jimmy Carter Boulevard. From 9 p.m. Sunday through 5 a.m. Monday, three right lanes and the right shoulder will be closed. This is all part of a $42 million resurfacing project to make the ride smoother for drivers while also improving the condition of the deteriorating roadway from Norcross to the I-75-85 Brookwood Interchange in Atlanta. 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
23: The Forsyth County Commissioner's name today is Pet Neglect Prevention Day. Spokesperson Russell Brown says, along with protecting animals from being abused or mistreated, the Forsyth Fire Department has partnered with a local veterinarian to give firefighters CPR training specifically for pets.
26: We talk all the time about making sure we're keeping our humans safe if there's a house fire or an emergency, but for our animals as well. That was a great training that our fire department was able to get.
23: He says the day centers around spreading awareness for residents so they can recognize when an animal is being neglected. A truck knocks out power in portions of Social Circle.
27: An excavator sitting high on the truck hits power lines, causing an explosion. Officials say a grass fire took over and a large portion of Social Circle lost power. Social Circle Middle School and Social Circle High School were without power as well. Multiple agencies responded to the explosion, but the driver did not stop. That's when police called on the community for help. After uploading a picture of the truck on social media, police were able to find the driver and what they say is record timing. Jordan Brown, 95.5 WSB.
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10: Heads up, if you're heading out of the Sandy Springs area on Georgia 400, you'll run into some construction on Georgia 400 southbound on Northridge Road that extends all the way down towards that North Springs MARTA station. Construction is blocking two left lanes there, so make sure to stay on those right lanes as you're making your way through Sandy Springs. We're also seeing some construction on the East Freeway, I-20 heading out of Stonecrest, I-20 westbound at Lithonia Industrial Boulevard has two left lanes blocked, and it's going to cause you to tap the brakes as you approach 285 the perimeter. I'm Isabella Rodriguez, Triple Team Traffic, 95.5 WSB.
9: I'm Channel 2 Action News Chief Meteorologist Brad Nitz. Partly cloudy, headed to 88 this afternoon. A few isolated showers and storms afternoon and evening. And then overnight and into Sunday morning, down to 72, back to 88 with isolated storms on Sunday.
23: 74 degrees in Duluth, 75 in Douglasville, 75 in Atlanta. 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
2: 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I mean, who didn't just smile when this came on? Matt Breda's smiling.
12: I have no idea who it is.
2: I don't know who it is. 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
2: But who does not smile when they hear Ooga Chaka, Ooga Ooga, Ooga Chaka? Home Fix-It Show, 95.5 WSB. You know Trent, my button pusher. That's how nicknames get started, so be careful.
13: I mean, I'm okay with being called button pusher. As long as it's like in a positive way, you know?
2: Okay with button pusher. Okay. I'm not going to, you know, we're going to wait on that. We're not going to, if you liked it, then I'm not going to use it. I'm going to find something. I got to keep pushing to you.
13: Well,
2: don't
13: I mean,
2: like it.
13: It's tough because I appreciate everything. So,
2: okay.
13: I love being wanted.
2: We want you. We love Trent on the Home Fix It Show. 95.5 WSB. What I'm calling is. Calling this show, Matt Breda, is the last Home Fix-It Show before UGA kicks a football. Actually, we'll have a couple hours next week to run down the season and, you know, see who we like and make our picks.
12: Big game next week.
2: Tennessee State High, right here. Hear all the action right here on 95.5 WSB because we are the home of the Dogs. But until then, Matt Breda is here till noon today because... This is an important time of year. The first question, I always write down questions. He's with Breda Pest Management, by the way. I always write down questions for the guests till the phones ring at 404-872-0750. Call with your bug questions. But the question, oh, no, I put it on the website. And it says, like, Matt Breda, and I put a slash, and I put what you talk about. And it's like, are bugs still a thing, and when are they going to go away? And when I typed that in there, I thought, yes and never. But I always like to hear it out of the pro's voice.
12: That was going
2: to
12: be my answer, literally.
2: Oh, really?
12: I mean, it's like
6: bugs just don't go away. Sure, some go away in the winter, right? I mean, wasps will go away. Mosquitoes will go away. But ants, roaches, spiders, they're going to be active year-round. Termites are active year-round. Rodents, obviously, big business in the wintertime. So,
2: is it time now to be preparing for our winter woes with bugs and critters?
6: Yeah, because if you don't stay ahead of the stink bugs and the lady beetles, you'll be kicking yourself come November and December because they're already inside. So, you know, typically,
2: what do you mean by stay ahead of stink bugs? I mean, upwind or well, what do you mean by staying ahead of ladybugs and stink
6: bugs? By being proactive. So much of what homeowners do is reactive. They wait until a problem.
2: So what do I do to be proactive?
6: Have a company that is maintaining an exterior barrier every 90 days. That's the biggest thing that helps prevent so many issues. And again, it's just, do you want to be reactive or proactive?
2: Okay, so outside around the house
6: it's the most important thing to do, but
2: for those bugs,
6: for those bugs, but in pest control, you know, so many companies nowadays just want to do the outside. We call it a shortcut.
2: Yep.
6: Because it's the bugs inside you want gone, and inside is where your current company won't go. So the things inside that we do that's so important is your windows and doors. You can't protect those second story windows by just treating the outside. And, you know, the Joros, those are big right now.
2: That was one of my questions, too.
6: I'm stealing your thunder.
2: Yes, you are.
6: But
2: because my first five things say ants, bugs, roaches, spiders, and it says Joros. So we're almost done with the show. We're going to need some phone calls at 404-872-0750. But you were talking about the Joros.
6: Yeah, WSB TV had a great article this morning on social media, and I'm always here for the comments, right? The comments are the best part.
2: Yeah.
6: And it was basically saying that Joros, you know, they're not bad. They're not harmful.
2: They're not going to bite me and I'm going to go into coma.
6: Right. And they are showing that they are eliminating stink bugs, which is a great thing. But then the comments going back to it again is like one of the comments said something to the effect of is we don't have to worry about metal or steel because we can go get the tinsel from the Joro's web because that is stronger than and if you've run your face into a Joro spider's web, you would understand the humor there. And then one guy said, you know, driving through you never experienced anything with a Joro web until you've been on a four-wheeler riding through the woods and had it, you know,
2: knock you off
6: the four-wheeler. And again, you have to understand how the Joro web is. It is a very thick web. It's not just like this little puny web. So that's the humor in it. But
2: they build a new one every day?
6: Orb weavers will have the ability to remove their web and put it back, but the Joros aren't like that.
2: Okay.
6: The thing about the Joros is they get so high up. You know, if you go drive around in the evening with your lights on, your headlights on, and they're shining up to the power lines, you'll see the web after web after web. Those are Joros. That's how high they get. So they are, spiders like them, they're great pest control. Why? Because they eat insects. So they are good. We just don't want them all around our home. And that's what they're doing right now. Because again, exterior lights on as a homeowner, it's going to attract a lot of flying insects, your exterior lights. And guess what? The Joros are going to take advantage of that.
2: Are Joros particular to the southeast, or does the whole world enjoy the Joro?
6: Joros were discovered here in Georgia, I think, in 2014 in Hushton, if I remember right. And they've just exploded, ever since. So it's a really big thing right now because we have to educate our homeowners. We say if you do want to eliminate them, because believe it or not, Dave, they're actually showing the ability to detox. And this is, again, we're learning.
2: What does that mean, detox?
6: You spray them with pesticide and they're detoxing themselves and shaking it off and they're coming right back, baby. And it's not killing them. And so the industry is quietly talking about that, like, hey, this product is not working on Joros. I mean, it's not. It's like, well, this product is. But the best method out there is the size 10, size 12. I mean, that's the best method. But again, they're prevalent insect eaters. We just don't want them all over our homes. We don't want to look at them all over our homes. But that's the best method. Take your broom, knock down the spider, knock down the web, and size 10.
2: Stomp. 404-872-0750 is the number. You ready to go to work?
6: Let's rock and roll.
2: We're going to lock it early. Let's start with Elise from Marietta. Elise, you're on the Home Fix It Show. Good morning.
0: Hey, good morning.
2: How are you?
0: Oh, doing great. Yeah, glad to hear you guys on the radio about talking about bugs, so I need some help.
2: Help. We're here to help you, Elise. This whole show is for you.
0: Great.
2: Nice.
0: Yeah. So it's the stink bugs that are really driving me crazy. Like every year they come in to my bonus room on the second floor, and I just can't seem to get rid of them. My bug company has tried everything. They are just having a heyday in my bonus room, and it's driving me nuts.
6: You know, one thing that's kind of helped me out in my bonus room, because I have one above my garage with stink bugs, was using using dust in my window voids. Because I would try to use insecticides in the window voids, just like we're taught in the industry, and I would still get some coming in. And then once I started dusting those crevices, because a dust is a crack and crevice application, meaning you don't apply it out in the open. It only goes into a crack or crevice.
2: Is that like a 7 dust? Or
6: no, it's more of a insecticidal pest control dust. So Alpine dust is what we use. Delta dust is another really good dust. So it has way more kick to it than a 7 dust. But that's okay. What I have found. Now, the other thing I would say to you on stink bugs that really does help me out in my environment is doing a mosquito application. That really does help me knock down some of the population of the stink bugs. So in conjunction with those two, I think you would see a reduction. But they are very difficult to get rid of because their bodies are very waxy. So again, we just talked about Joro's being able to detox. Some of these products you can apply on a stink bug, and again, the waxy exoskeleton of that stink bug is just going to just shake it off, and it's not going to eliminate it. So they are a tough pest to eliminate, but I would stick to the cracks and the crevices with the dust.
0: Okay, so have my bug company come and do like the windows around the bonus room with that type of dust.
6: Absolutely. And say, can you dust my windows again? It's an application for, I want to be repetitive on this, crack and crevice only. So where your upper window and lower window come together, there's a little gap right there. That's the gap that you want to go after. And then the bottom left corner and bottom right corner, and depending upon how your window is, you might have to go all the way across the bottom of that. But for me, it's where the upper and lowers come together. And then the bottom right, bottom left corner. And that has really helped me out a lot with stink bugs.
0: Okay, great. Anything on the interior, like inside the room itself? I'm finding them like underneath the sofa and whatnot. Anything to do there?
6: I think you really have to focus on the entry points of how they're getting in from the exterior. So again, we would target the window areas because they're getting in a crevice somehow from the outside, right? And that's what we want to put a stop to. Now, depending upon what's your exterior style, is it like a brick home, stucco, siding home?
0: Three-sided brick with, the siding in the back of the house.
6: Okay. So basically the area, and this is tough for a pest control company. I'm not going to, lie to you here, but all the way up at the roof line where your brick stops and your siding stops and kind of like the wood before the roof starts. Rake molding is commonly what it's called. That gap right there is a common gap for stink bugs to get in. Now, that's not going to be something really a pest control company is going to help you with, but wildlife companies could go and actually seal that gap up. And that's the best way to stop stink bugs is to seal those cracks and crevices. That is a pretty big task, to be honest with you. That's not a cheap fix to do. But that would be probably something on your style home because that's what I face on a brick home. And I sealed that gap up too, and that helped me out.
2: Braided to the ceiling if I needed ceiling?
6: My wildlife guys did.
2: There you go.
0: It's like an exclusion type thing.
6: Exactly. That's a great word right there. So the exclusion. You can also use, like we use a product called Excluder. So think of it like steel wool. It's steel wool on steroids. So what we do is we have the ability just to stuff it up in that rake molding at the peak of your roof right there, and it kind of stops that gap. That really helps out. It's again, the material is not cheap, and there is some labor involved in it. But if you walk out there today and see the gap is pretty thick, that's probably going to be your main entry point where the stink bugs are getting in.
0: Yeah, well, I don't care how much it costs. I am determined to get rid of these guys.
6: Well, we can, you know.
2: Brandon does all that work. You do all that work, right?
6: We do. I mean, we do. And basically what I want to see at my home is, and same thing I try to teach my technicians, is This is not to tell the homeowner to where, okay, Elise, you're never going to see another stink bug again. Our goal to you is you want to see a drastic reduction. You may see one or two, but I just don't want to see 10. I don't want to see 20 every week. One every once in a while, I can deal with that. But that's what happened to me is now it's every once in a blue moon, one gets in my bonus room. Not very often.
2: Very good. Thanks for the call, Elise. We have to scoot. 404-872-0750 is the number. We have to go to the traffic center. Isabella Rodriguez is over there. She's going to tell us exactly where all the Jaro spiders are. Oh, wait, wrong tune on.
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0: 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From the Loud Security Systems Traffic Center, Triple Team Traffic, 95.5 WSB.
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6: And the delays are growing out of
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16: Why is that?
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0: coming up later in the Home Fix-It Show, where everybody that's listening is going, who cares? 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Brad Nitt says today, high of 88, only 88. Man, I want my money back. 89 tomorrow. Then we're back into the 90s, back to the mid-90s by Wednesday. Gotta like that. 20% chance of rain straight through. Basically summer. 74 degrees right now at the studios of 95.5 WSB. Matt Breda is with me from Breda Pest Management. We're talking bugs. We're talking critters because they do bugs and critters. It's not one guy for, like, if I have an ant problem, do you have an ant guy? Or all your pest control guys know how to do everything, right?
1: Yeah, the pest control guys know how to handle the pests, the ants, the roaches, spiders, mosquitoes. You know, so we have
0: different
1: departments.
0: Comfortable with any problem I have. They come out. I feel comfortable with that.
1: All pest technicians, you get into tough situations with meal moths, clothes moths, German roaches for a newbie technician can be difficult, and fleas. Those are the ones that can be the most difficult for newbies.
0: Let's go back to the phones. Michael is in Roswell. Michael, you're on the Home Fix-It Show. Hello.
2: Hey, Dave. How you doing, young man?
0: Doing well. How about you?
2: I'm all right. So my question for Matt is, first one, your office is right down the street from my apartments in Roswell. Why in the world can't y'all get contracted out to come and do my apartment complex right down the street? I think we'd have a lot fewer problems if you were doing it rather than the company that's there.
1: You know, to be honest with you, on apartments, it really depends on who the property manager is. And that's where it all starts, is property management. Now, you got to think from the property management standpoint, for a company like Breda to go in there, you know, we're not going to be the cheapest. We're not going to be the most expensive. We're not going to be the cheapest. I'm not saying that property managers look for the cheapest, but they look for something very cost effective. And that's just the cold, hard truth. So,
2: my second question is, because I only got a minute with you, sure. I know. I've got a problem with spiders, and I'm pretty much sick of them. I did not invite these jokers over to dinner. I don't want to hang out with them. They just need to stay the hell out of my apartment and be outside and do their thing, whatever it is they do.
1: Are you on a
2: I'm sick of seeing them in my apartment, and I just need to know what can I spray in there, because I've got the Raid spray and everything, and the spiders are right now the biggest problem.
0: Okay, here's the deal. It's like we're playing spider death music here. We're going to go to news, Michael, and when we come back, we're going to address the spiders and how to keep them out of your house, specifically your house. We want to keep them out of everybody's house, but we're going to go at Michael's angle to begin with. Thanks for the call. It's 928. 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
10: It's 9:30. I'm Tina Douglas. Our top stories today. Frantic efforts to save survivors from that massive glacier collapse in Nepal. Foreign correspondent Britt Clinette is in Kathmandu.
11: The death toll now rising to more than 600 as teams work night and day to find any survivors. Soldiers carrying 350 people trapped inside the mud-filled hydroelectric dam tunnel to safety. And teams using bulldozers to scoop through the rubble in the hope of finding survivors, but mud and rain hampering efforts. The number of missing people skyrocketing, now nearly 3,000, among those at least 90 Americans.
10: Here in our area, it appears the heavy rain from overnight has moved on, but we could see some pop-up storms later on today. It'll be on the warm side as well. 6 months and one day into the war with Iran, both sides effectively in a stalemate with lower missile stockpiles and higher gas prices. More from Stephen Portnoy in Washington.
12: The latest effort to resolve the conflict now involves the threat of new sanctions targeting Iran's trading partners. Overnight, President Trump announced a new deal with Venezuela that would have the U.S. taking majority control of much of that country's oil reserves. He says it will substantially lower gas prices.
10: Here locally, three teens are in custody after a fight at a Metro Atlanta football game. The fight broke out at the Noonan High and East Coweta High School game Friday night. Coweta County Sheriff's Office tells WSB the three boys, ages 16, 17, and 18, are believed to be students. There are no reports of any major injuries to the teens or any bystanders. Live team coverage of traffic and weather up next.
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10: Time now, 9:34. Isabella Rodriguez has been watching the roadway. She's in the 24-hour traffic center.
22: That's right, and we have a heads up for you in Duluth. We're seeing construction on 85 southbound and Old Peachtree Road. That construction is still knocking out three right lanes, and that's going to cause some delays as you're making your way out from the Suwannee area. We're also seeing delays on Georgia 400 southbound through Sandy Springs. Construction there is knocking out two right lanes as you're passing by that North Springs MARTA station exit 5. That's going to cause you to tap the brakes as you approach the perimeter. From the Trustdale Loud Security System Traffic Center, Triple Team Traffic, 95.5 WSB.
1: I'm Channel 2 Action News Chief Meteorologist Brad Nitz. Isolated storms developed this afternoon and early evening, high 88. Tomorrow, 72 in the morning, 88 in the afternoon with isolated storms.
10: 77 degrees in Atlanta. 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Breaking news when it happens. I'm Tina Douglas, 95.5 WSB. He's a killer.
0: Queen, 9:35 on your Saturday morning home fix-it show, 95.5 WSB. Little hats off to Queen, too. Gotta love the Queen, right?
7: Good movie.
0: Yeah. Well, you know, they were more than a movie. You know, they went back. You know, they were a musical group before they were a movie.
7: I know that.
0: Okay. I feel like I'm your dad telling you about music. That's Matt Breda from Breda Pest Management. We're talking bugs and critters right here. 404-872-0750 is the number. Right before we went to, and Martha, stay right where you are. Right before we went to the news, we were talking spiders. All right. Michael was having spiders in his house. Apartment. Hates spiders with a passion. Before that, though, he wanted to know why you guys didn't service this whole apartment building. Generally, if you're in an apartment, you can still call whatever bug guy you want, correct?
7: You can.
0: Have you found that over your...
7: Yeah, a lot of people, we do a lot of apartments, single apartments, but apartment complexes typically goes to a cheaper bid, and that's just not going to be our company. So for Michael's situation, you can still call Breda, you can still use Breda, but the apartment complex is not going to pay Breda. You're going to have to pay Breda directly. So, you know, when it comes to what's going on in his apartment complex, typically they're serviced monthly. So each time the tech goes out there from whoever is servicing Michael's apartment from this pest control company, they get a list every time. And that technician only has a couple hours, and he or she is going to prioritize what is the most important. And Michael, you're probably getting bumped down the list because they're not going to deem spiders a big priority, because they're going to deem German roaches or fleas or rodents way more bigger priority than you. So that's probably why you're getting bumped down. Now, from a spider standpoint, I would say be very conscious of, do you leave your exterior patio light on at night? And because that's going to attract flying insects, which is going to attract the spiders. So we typically treat, even if you're not a ground floor unit, say you're a second floor and you have your patio, your exterior patio that you love to sit on at night, we still would treat that area, Dave, although it's probably 8 feet by 4 feet, or, you know, 12 feet. What, we're still treating that just like that's your home, because it is your home. So we can still put a barrier that's going to help you with the spiders in that area. But the downside is, you know, there is a minimum cost for us to do that, and it's typically going to be around $106, depending upon the size of your apartment now, to $125 a quarter. Is what it would be. Okay. But we do that a lot for clients. We do a lot of individual apartments.
0: Is there really no way to keep spiders out of my house? I mean, I could come get the treatment, and you just said that, and I'm just kind of, it's almost like I wasn't listening. Who are you again? But, so I mean, spiders are out there, they crawl, so it kind of, they can crawl up the side of your house, they get into the tiniest little openings, you know, and off they go. They're comfortable in your house.
7: What makes it so hard, Dave, is Uh-oh, did I go out?
0: No.
7: Oh, my headphones went out. Now I can hear myself. I was like, did I go out?
0: Mine did that too. I don't know what that was.
7: That's okay.
0: Must be lightning outside.
7: Yeah. So the spiders don't groom themselves like ants. They don't feed each other like roaches. So the spiders just walk across the barrier. They never lick their legs. So unless you're directly spraying the spider from the pest control technician or the DIY side, you're probably not going to eliminate them. So do you focus on the spider, or do you focus on the food source that the spider is eating? So that's what where we really educate homeowners like Michael on spiders. Why do I have so many spiders? Well, you got food. You have insects. Let's focus on eliminating those insects that's going to reduce that spider population.
0: Got it. 404-872-0750 is the number. Elise was on earlier, and she had stink bugs. And that's a food of the Joro spider, right?
7: Correct.
0: She could just get Joro spiders in her house, and that would get rid of the stink bugs, right?
7: That is, it's a good sign that the Joros are helping us with stink bugs, because they are helping us, just because going back to how thick those webs are, the stink bug is getting caught in there, and the Joros are showing that they love to eat stink bugs. So that's a good thing.
0: Okay.
7: So the Joros aren't all bad. They're beneficial.
0: Does a spider, by and large, I know this is way down the spider rabbit hole, do they, by and large, go chasing after the insects and then build their nest, build their web, or do they just build a web and get what they hope they get?
7: 50% of all spiders use webs to catch their prey. The Joro is going to be one that uses a web to catch prey. 50% of spiders are hunters, like your black widow, brown recluse. They're hunters. They're not going to use a web to catch. They're going to go find that food. So it really depends on the spider species.
0: Okay. I used to hear about brown recluses a lot, but I don't hear much about them anymore.
7: I'm wondering if that has to do with so much encapsulation going on in crawl spaces. Typically, brown recluses are a big issue in crawl space homes because it's so damp, so humid under there. And now that encapsulation has been really a thumbs up from every industry, from waterproofing to pest control. We all love it. Everybody loves it, but it's got to be done right, encapsulation. But when you do that and put your crawl space as a controlled environment, you're eliminating the humidity, which is what? It's moisture. If you're eliminating moisture, there's no benefit to insects being under there. So it's grossly reducing the insect issue, termite issue, critter issue, snake issue. So we all love encapsulation.
0: And because of that, so you're just leading me right down. Next week on the Home Fix It Show, Tom DeGregorio will
7: He's
0: be
7: back.
0: Here, and we can talk about and we can talk about encapsulation and the benefits of the benefits to encapsulation is a long, long, long list. The negative Correct. Side, not so long. It's like this is an upside product.
7: But Tom's company does it right at AquaGuard. As far as when I say doing encapsulation right, Tom's company does it right at AquaGuard because they do not cover up where the foundation wall stops and your wood begins. He is smart enough to know that that inspection gap is critical for our industry. And so they'll cut that plastic off below there so we can still inspect for termites. Whereas some companies out there, waterproofing and encapsulation, they are extending that barrier up to cover that inspection gap. So they're covering up wood. You cannot do that for all you contractors out there listening because we have termites in this state. And us termite companies have to be able to visually inspect that wood in your crawl.
0: Thank God it's September almost and the termite season's over, right?
7: Termites eat 24/7, 365. They have no days off.
0: So, and we always associate spring with termites.
7: True.
0: For whatever reason.
7: Because they swarm.
0: Even though I've never, ever seen, been down here 40 years, never seen a termite swarm.
7: Because your home has been protected by Breda.
0: So. Yeah, I mean, that's true. But I also have woods that aren't protected by Breda because...
7: True.
0: Would that be a smart play on my part to have you guys go into my... I mean, the mosquito guy goes into the woods and squirts.
7: Yeah, I mean, we're going to go as far as going into the wood line with that. But when it comes to termites, we just want to protect the home. You know, termites are everywhere. On average, there are 23 termite colonies per acre of land here in Georgia. That's a recent study by NC State University.
0: Different colonies.
7: 23
0: not all one
7: separate
0: big.
7: Colonies, Dave. That's insane.
0: Whether I have a house sitting on that acre or not, there's still 23.
7: On average. But what we find in this industry is some areas, some neighborhoods are just saturated with termites. Some neighborhoods are just hit and miss, really don't have a termite problem. Why is that? Can't explain it.
0: Now, that 23 in 1 acre, does that mean there's 23 queens? Or is the 23 colonies, are they gerrymandered, written around so that one queen can do two, and this area has
7: here's
0: none?
7: Here's how they did that study. It was really cool. They did DNA studies. That's how they knew there were 23 on average.
0: Really?
7: Did DNA studies on termites figure out there are 23 separate colonies. So you have a queen in each colony. So there's one queen per colony. She's an egg-laying machine. And then the workers go out, and their job is to go get food. You've got soldiers in a colony, and their job is to protect. So they defend the colony. Typically, the biggest enemy is going to be ants. So then, again, here's another colony with another queen, bunch of workers, and soldiers to protect. So 23 different through DNA. It was insane to hear that study. So in other words, they are everywhere in your environment. So what is protecting your home? What is stopping them from finding your home? Because they're called silent destroyers for a reason.
0: You. Oh, I thought you were asking me what I use.
7: We do. We protect homes. Number one product out there is Termidor. We do about 15% of our is bait. So we do bait. It depends upon the home. Now, at my personal home, I just treated it again myself. I treated it with Termidor. I believe in Termidor. I think it's a great product. Number one, most widely used termiticide in the world is Termidor. But the baits are good too. But it's just they have to be checked and monitored and maintained. Yeah, that's the big thing with the baits.
0: They're no good if nobody's checking them.
7: That's it. You can't just put the baits around your house and cancel the termite company like a lot of homeowners do. And
0: that's always my beef with the bait people is that they would put them out there and be, okay, you're safe. Yeah. And then they say every quarter. No, if they don't go. When's the last time you saw your guy? Oh, he comes every year.
7: But did he find every station? Because what happens is so many companies put them in pine straw. And then you put mulch over mulch, and they can't find them. And then the landscaper comes through and runs over one, doesn't tell you. So, again, they have to be maintained and checked and monitored on an annual basis, so every year. And then I always tell homeowners, if you do have baits, please be home with the inspector and walk around to make sure that they find every bait. And the bait should be about every 15 feet. The label says up to 20 feet. And that's perfectly legal, but you need to make sure they're finding those baits. And if not, they need to put another one in there, and that shouldn't cost you anything.
0: All right. Okay, one more. This is Baker Curiosity now. This doesn't have anything to do with anything. Where do the queens come from? Is this from the soldiers out? You know how soldiers are when they're on leave. You know, they get out there and they free for all for a little bit.
7: Termite queen?
0: Yeah.
7: Well, I guess what came first, the chicken or the egg? But the queen is the... I'm not quite sure what you're asking.
0: Where do the queens come from?
7: Well, from
0: Does the queen lay a queen egg?
7: So,
0: or are they voted on? Are they democratic? Are they, you know, does the queen, is it a hierarchy?
7: The queen is going to live.
0: Are they princesses? And then
7: I want to say 10 to 20 years, and then somebody in that colony is becoming a queen. I can't give you the technological,
0: so they're groomed,
7: scientific.
0: They're groomed to be a queen?
7: Somehow one will become a queen. Okay. I don't know.
0: That would make a good movie.
7: But I want to say the queen termite, eastern sub termite, is going to live. I want to say it's up to 10 years. It could be 5 years.
0: Really?
7: They live a long time, the queens. You find one, you can get a lot of money for that. It looks like a little bit, just a blob.
0: I can get money for that?
7: Oh, yeah.
0: Because somebody's buying them.
7: Because to study them. It's so hard to find the queens. You find the workers, you find the soldiers, but... very rarely do we find the queens. So if you could ever find one, UGA would probably pay you a good bit of money for that. We have a great entomology
0: department. Is there an NIL program to get a queen? Yeah, okay.
7: Patch on the jerseys available.
0: I'm just curious about it. It's, you know, everybody says there's a queen. It's probably the same with the ants and the queen bees and every, you know. Queen of England, you know, that's all the same.
7: Eventually, somebody in that colony, a female, obviously, is going to become the next queen. Now, how that scientific approach goes, I would be interested to see how that goes. But obviously, that queen egg-laying machine is not going to live forever, and the colony still has to go on. So somebody will become a queen in that colony.
0: You need to make a documentary. We'll call it Someday a Queen, and it'll be like following a termite's life.
7: A day in the life of a termite. That's a big YouTube thing. A day in the life.
0: A day in the life?
7: Yeah.
0: Is that, okay, but I can see, you know, just the regular work, rank and file termite, but I want the queen, and I think that's the perfect name. Someday a Queen, and you can just follow one. Someday this will be, and you get Richard Attenborough or whoever that guy's name is to narrate it.
7: You got stuck on that from Button Pusher putting Queen on as the bumper music.
0: That's all. This whole thing has been because of that. We chewed up 20 minutes just talking about Queen because of the bumper music. All right. Home Fixes. He's going to be tough to find, you know, another something for the next
7: segue to go in.
0: It's 9:48 and a half. You're listening to the Home Fix-It Show on 95.5 WSB. And we do this every time. We go over to the Queen of Traffic. How's that? Isabella Rodriguez, get us around town.
22: I like that intro, but right now we're not looking at some good news as you're making your way through Sandy Springs with construction on Georgia 400 southbound at North Springs Exit 5. That's going to cause you to be some slowdowns as you're making your way past that North Springs MARTA station towards the perimeter. And we're also seeing some construction-related slowdowns on the East Freeway, I-20 westbound at Lithonia Industrial Boulevard, has two left lanes blocked. That's going to cause you to tap the brakes as you're approaching the perimeter. From the Loud Security System Traffic Center, Triple Team Traffic, 95.5 WSB.
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23: 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Alternates new this morning between Buford and Suwanee.
2: Local and dependable traffic 24 hours a day, 7 days a week.
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3: Flipped over 20 westbound.
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0: Lost a good one this week. Jolene, you know what version of that I like better? Is the one that they play in 33. Instead of 45
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0: 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I'm Dave Baker here till noon today. 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
0: 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They should get that golf tournament in okay over at East Lake. Then it's going to bump up into the 90s, up to as much as 95 on Wednesday. Love it. Got to keep that out as long as we can. It's a hindrance to bugs, right? Bugs don't like.
7: Well, one thing that's going to happen when it gets hot is they need moisture. And what is that? It leads to your house, because one thing that your house has a lot of is moisture. So it puts a lot of pressure on us this time of year when it's as hot as it is.
0: Okay. You can handle it, though. 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They have tech schools for both of those. I had you guys out to the house this week. Oh, before we get into that, let's skip to Skeeters. Because we're still in Skeeter. We're heavily into Skeeter season still, right? I mean, it's...
7: Very, because they're peaking right now. Unfortunately, some homeowners cut back because the kids are back in school and they feel as if they're not as active in the yard as long anymore, right? And but although you're only in the yard for maybe an hour now, and then obviously on the weekends, they cut back. And it's just, it's the wrong decision because mosquito populations peak in August and September, and West Nile virus.
0: I was going to say, I just heard the West Nile words come out this week in the news.
7: So you can't cut back on mosquito this time of year, and mosquitoes are going to be here until we get to frost. Now, once we get lows into the 50s, yes, they'll slow down, but for all of them to be gone, we have to get to frost.
0: And they are all, I call them a waterborne insect, is that correct?
7: Because the first three stages are aquatic.
0: Yeah. So if you have anything sitting around that has water in it, is like as much as a bottle cap, but nobody has bottle cap. Well, I guess beer bottle cap.
7: It just explains how little water they need.
0: It's a little bitty bit of water.
7: She doesn't lay eggs where she goes to, okay, there's a water source here, and the female goes over there and just lays all of her eggs. She doesn't operate that way. She'll go over to a water source and lay a few eggs, and then she'll fly over to this water source and lay a couple more eggs. So that's how she operates to protect the next generation. The biggest mistake homeowners make is neglecting their gutters this time of year because we deem, leaves haven't fallen yet. I'm not going to waste time. But I'm just telling everybody out there that the gutters, do not neglect them, because it's just a tiny amount of water into your gutter. She's laying eggs up there, and it's very hard for a technician to do anything about that.
0: And we've been getting a lot of rain in the afternoon, and I will bet almost 100% that even the best gutter does not drain every drop of water out of it after a rainstorm. There's always some, and maybe it's not quite, you know, there's a little flaw, maybe it's a little level, maybe there's a little dip, maybe it's whatever. There's still water in those gutters.
7: Gutter guards don't stop all debris either.
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13: Good morning. It's 10 o'clock. I'm Tina Douglas. Our top story this hour. If you're traveling on I-85 in Gwinnett County this weekend, be prepared for some late night road work.
14: The Georgia DOT says it's going to be resurfacing the interstate Sunday night on 85 South between Pleasantdale North Crest Road and Jimmy Carter Boulevard. From 9 p.m. Sunday through 5 a.m. Monday, three right lanes and the right shoulder will be closed. This is all part of a $42 million resurfacing project to make the ride smoother for drivers while also improving the condition of the deteriorating roadway from Norcross to the I-75-85 Brookwood Interchange in Atlanta. Bill Kayak, 95.5 WSB.
13: 76 degrees in Atlanta, some rain moving in. It will be warm today. Your most accurate and dependable forecast is coming up. New from overnight, the Fulton County Medical Examiner's Office is performing an autopsy on a body after the discovery on Friday night. Police were called to the celebration at Sandy Springs Apartments on Roswell Road, where they found a young man unresponsive in a second floor unit. Right now, it's unclear what happened or if police are looking for a suspect in the case. Hundreds of Georgia workers are being laid off after a huge alcohol distributor starts closing up shop.
15: Over 500 workers in Metro Atlanta will be without a job as the Republic National Distributing Company closes its facilities in October. RNDC filed for Chapter 11 bankruptcy to shut down its locations in Marietta and Atlanta. The company says in a statement that as the industry evolves, it's been having financial problems. RNDC's affiliate Young's Market also filed for bankruptcy and is included in the hundreds of Georgia workers affected. Mary Ryan Howarth, 95.5 WSB.
13: An explosion and grass fire leads to a power outage in Newton County. Officials say a truck with an excavator sitting too high on the trailer caused it all. The excavator struck overhead power lines and an AT&T line, knocking out power to a large portion of the city of Social Circle and led to an explosion. Social Circle Middle and Social Circle High School both lost power. The strike even started a grass fire. The driver took off, but he was tracked down after police posted a picture of the truck on social media. Tens of thousands of people were at the National Mall in Washington, D.C. on Friday for a Defend the Vote march. It was organized by the Reverend Al Sharpton's National Action Network and marked 63 years since Dr. Martin Luther King Jr. launched his march on Washington, where he delivered his famous I Have a Dream speech. Here's more from Alex Prechet.
16: This comes after the Supreme Court decision this past April that rolled back key provisions in the Voting Rights Act, paving the way for some conservative states to redistrict, some severely reducing or even completely eliminating historically black voting districts. It also comes amid an ongoing legal battle over the Trump administration's efforts involving the U.S. Postal Service and mail-in voting.
13: Back here in our area, Brookhaven is putting in new bike racks all across the city.
17: These are new and better bike racks, basically. The needs of cyclists have changed over the years. Bikes have gotten larger, the tires have gotten a little bit wider, and some of the old bike racks that have been around for 10, 15, 20 years are no longer adequate.
13: Berg Brennan with the City of Brookhaven says nearly 200 racks will be installed at several parks and government buildings. The old bike racks will be donated to local schools. Live team coverage of traffic and weather up next.
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8: 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There have been some very scary encounters recently with those using Facebook Marketplace and other online exchanges. I have a solution to make these exchanges much safer for you, and I'll get into the latest news of the night. Tonight from 11 to midnight on The Nightcap with Jared Yamamoto.
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18: Heads up if you're heading into the Duluth area. We're seeing construction on 85 southbound at Old Peachtree Road. The construction there is knocking out 3 right lanes and causing you to be on that left lane as you're leaving Suwannee. We're also seeing some construction on Georgia 400 southbound at that North Springs Avenue exit 5 area. That construction is knocking out 2 left lanes, so make sure to stay to the right as you're making your way through Sandy Springs. From the Loud Security Systems Traffic Center, Triple Team Traffic, 95.5 WSB.
11: I'm Channel 2 Action News Chief Meteorologist Brad Nitzvix. Sun and clouds, just a stray shower storm this afternoon and evening. Overnight and into Sunday morning, will be partly cloudy and warm down to 71. 89 and partly cloudy on Sunday, just a 20% chance of an afternoon storm.
13: 76 degrees in Union City. It's 75 degrees in Kennesaw, 76 in Midtown. 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I'm Tina Douglas, 95.5 WSB.

0: much, Dolly Parton. That slowed from 45 RPM to 33.
1: That voice right there. Okay.
0: That's still her. That's the same song you played right before you went to break.
1: Okay.
0: It's just slow.
1: I'm with you.
0: Better.
1: See, you're the musician. I have like no musical skills.
0: Button pusher doesn't like it, so I'm sticking with it then. That's enough.
2: You got to stick with the queen of country, Dolly.
0: Yeah, she's the queen, but that's, that's her. She's just hauntingly.
1: I would have to go with the first better. Edition.
0: You would. Then, you know, I'd have to go with a phone call. Oh, wait. We don't have any phone calls. Phone lines are open, though, at 404-872-0750. This is the Home Fix It Show on 95.5 WSB. I'm Dave Baker. We're here till noon today. That's the last time you'll hear those words for a while because Georgia football fumbles our way next Saturday. They're playing Tennessee State High. That I believe that they're on the air at 11 next week. And then they got a couple of other games following that on at noon. So we will be back.
1: New pregame show next week, by the way.
0: Yeah, Matt Breda, big Georgia guy. You're doing the hosting the tailgate show, aren't you?
1: No. I'm buried down that list.
0: Yeah, but you're on the list. See, yeah. As long as you're on the list.
1: We'll be in the stadium.
0: But we're here till noon today. Phone line's open. We're talking bugs. We're talking critters. The number's 404-872-0750. Jump on board. 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
1: And crawl space encapsulation.
0: And crawl space encapsulation and all things about that. Before we go back to the phones, which could be an hour, who knows? Phone line is open, by the way, 404-872-0750. It wouldn't be the Home Fix-It Show if I didn't ask you this question. What breeding season are squirrels in now?
1: Flying squirrel breeding season in August.
0: Okay.
1: And then we'll turn around in December and have a gray squirrel. Then we'll turn around in February, March and have another flying squirrel. And then we'll turn around in June and have another gray squirrel.
0: If I have to have a squirrel in my attic, is there one that's worse than another?
1: Flying squirrel's not even close.
0: They're the worst to have in my attic.
1: They are hard because half dollar size hole. They're very stealthy. And they will get to the absolute hardest spot in the attic for our technician to get to. Gray squirrels don't care. They'll just chew. You'll see the hole from the ground. Flying squirrels? Oh, no. You really are a CSI detective trying to find their entry point.
0: Really?
1: They're hard. Hard.
0: Huh.
1: And they're not flyers. They're more gliders.
0: No, they're gliders.
1: Yeah.
0: Yeah.
1: But they're I can't give away much more information because I give away the what's bugging you question and answer today. I can't do it.
0: Oh, so. I didn't even look at it. So I never look at it until.
1: So I'll leave some info out, but yeah. They are hard.
0: I don't get to see it until JD hands it to me. Okay, so the flying squirrel is the worst. Ba-dum-bum. We talk about, I called Brady this week. We had ants in the house. We never have ants in the house. And they were in the kitchen, and they stay up by the top, the molding at the top. And they cross all the way across the wall, and then they go to the next wall. And about every 4 or 5 feet, you see one little trail come down to kind of, I don't know what they're eating up there because there's no food up there. And then they go back up, one little column down and up, and they just continue on. My guess is they're in my gutters outside, and they're finding their way in.
1: Probably.
0: To the kitchen.
1: Moisture.
0: Called Breda. Breda came out. Took care of them, knocked them out, put some spray wherever you put. I didn't look too close because I didn't want to learn any trade secrets. So, but they're gone. It may have took half a day or whatever it takes, but now they're gone. And we're antless. Never have not seen an ant. Ants, if I see ants in my house, they're probably coming from somewhere else, right? There's little chance I'm seeing them where they're coming in the house.
1: They're very rarely going to nest in your walls. Possible. Just not likely. Their nest, the colony, is likely going to be on the outside somewhere. They're just trailing in, again, trying to find moisture because we have so much heat right now. Their colonies are so massive right now, they're needing moisture. But there's a rumor out there, Dave, that you may have used an over-the-counter DIY product.
0: We panicked. When we say we, it's not me, but there was panic involved. And so we used some...
1: go ahead.
0: I was going to say Jaro, but it's not. It's
1: Taro.
0: Taro.
1: Yeah.
0: Taro bait.
1: Yeah.
0: However, I did check with my bug guy before I put it out there.
1: So I just snitched on you. So, I said there's a rumor.
0: JD from Finley Roofing came out. No, I kid about that. But the Taro did lessen the population.
1: Sure.
0: Now, I know we talk, and this is why I called you, because I know enough to know that when I use an over-the-counter killer, it doesn't kill, it just kills the ones I see. And it's the ones I don't see are the ones that are I should be concerned about, correct?
1: What our technicians don't like seeing is coming into your home and seeing that taro bait, because potentially you just made our job harder.
0: Because you find them?
1: Because the taro is going to kill some ants. There's no doubt. It's going to kill some ants, but it's going to kill them too quick. And ants are very smart in how they communicate and how they work. So you just killed some ants. They sense that. They put off pheromones. Hey, there's danger here, danger. And then you end up spreading the colony. We call it budding in the industry, budding. So now, instead of just one ant colony that's in your kitchen, now it's over here in your kitchen, it's in your living room, and it's in your dining room. And you just spread them out. So you just made our job harder. So that's what we don't like to see. So we immediately advise the homeowner, even after we get done treating, please do not put this bait back out. Let our products do the work, because what we're going to use and what we used on your home are two non-repellent products, a non-repellent on the inside and a non-repellent on the outside. And by doing that, we get colony elimination, because it's going, yes, it's going to work a little bit slower, but that's what we want, because we don't want to surprise, we want to surprise the ants before they realize what's going on. And now we just eliminated a massive amount of them, and we didn't just pick off 10, 20 ants, maybe 5% of the colony. We just wiped out 90% of the colony, or 100% obviously is the goal. Right. That's the difference between over-the-counter DIY and calling a professional pest control company.
0: These were little bitty ants. Every ant is little bitty. Even for an ant, this was a really small ant. This wasn't a black ant. This wasn't a Chinese ant or whatever you had, you know.
1: Carpenter ants are big.
0: Carpenter ants, that's what I was trying to think. Yeah. Carpenter ants.
1: Pharaoh ants, Argentine ants are smaller.
0: These were itty bitty ants. I mean, I had to hit a bunch of them with my finger to even make a mark on the...
1: So what we always train our technicians, and we just had class this month, believe it or not, and we always remind them, bait, ant bait on the inside is a no-no. Because even our ant bait that we use is a no-no. You want to bait outside, because you bait inside, you're going to attract more ants inside. So don't bait inside. Go outside and spend some time before you apply anything and go investigate. Go find the ant trail on the outside. That will save you so much time, as opposed to panicking and going to get some Raid or some Taro and just putting it out and saying, okay, here, come feast. Or just spraying it with Raid and think, okay, I got rid of them. Well, no, you just eliminated 1% of the colony, if that. And now it's, you have a repellent with Raid, because that's really what it is. And now you just push the ant colony over here.
0: Okay. 404-872-0750 is the number. Let's go back to work. Let's start with Mary from Macon. Mary, you're on the Home Fix It Show. Good morning.
3: Good morning. I would like to know, why is it that the mosquitoes and ants and fleas come after one person, and there can be 20 people standing on the porch having a nice little party, and one person, me, is just getting attacked savagely by every mosquito from five counties?
0: Mary,
3: why?
0: It's because you're so sweet.
3: No, I'm not.
1: Well, the good news, Mary, is we are about to open a branch down in your neck of the woods in Warner Robins, so we'll be able to help you out here very shortly in the next few months. But when it comes to mosquitoes, it really is about, this is just teeing one up for you, Dave Baker, it really is about the odors that you produce. I mean, that's just it. And body heat and odors. So typically, you know, with the perfumes on, but, you know, and lotions on. But yes, you'll find that very common, where this person in my family never gets touched by a mosquito, ever. And then I get eaten alive. Why? Well, your body heat, you know, carbon dioxide, how heavy you breathe. You know, all those things is what's going to attract insects like mosquitoes to you. So, yeah, hold your breath.
0: Okay, here's just a wild question, and I'm asking for Mary. So say Mary wears Coco Chanel, if she changes or she just totally, you know, goes to right guard, is there a chance that that changes the mosquitoes that follow Mary around?
1: It's just, again, some of us sweat heavier than others. And that is what's going to attract the mosquitoes, probably more so than a perfume or a lotion. It's really more about the carbon dioxide and the body heat that we're giving off.
0: Okay.
1: That's what it's mostly about. But of course, you know, they always say wear long pants and wear long sleeves. Who the heck wants to wear that 95 degrees?
0: Right.
1: We're all going to be in shorts and a t-shirt or a tank top. But it goes down to protecting yourself. You know, best product out there is DEET to protect yourself if you don't have a mosquito company. You have to protect yourself this time of year because mosquito populations are thriving and peaking right now.
0: If I asked you about biting flies, could you answer in 20 seconds?
1: Sure, maybe.
0: No, you can't. I saw your face. In that case, we will talk about biting flies and mosquitoes and Jarro spiders and cleaning your gutters coming up. But first, we're going to the traffic center. We're going to talk about where all the stinking traffic is, and Isabella Rodriguez knows that.
4: That's right. There's a lot of traffic right now as you're leaving the Suwannee area, all due to some construction on 85 southbound at Old Peachtree Road. That construction is still knocking out three right lanes, so make sure to stay on those left lanes as you're approaching Duluth. And we're also seeing construction on Georgia 400 southbound, right at that North Springs MARTA station, exit 5. Two right lanes are blocked through that stretch, so make sure to stay on those left lanes as you're trying to approach the perimeter. From the Loud Security Systems Traffic Center, Triple Team Traffic 95.5 WSB.
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8: 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Now-

0: Matt Brandon knows this song. He's over there lip syncing. It's about termites, right?
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1: Yep.
0: 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Upper 80s today, up to 95 by Wednesday is what they're calling for. So, minimal chance of showers, down to 20%. So, it's basically summer again. We're back to summer. Although, here's an inside tip for you. Meteorological fall starts September 1st.
1: Really?
0: They don't go by the calendar. They go September, October, November is fall. December, January, February is winter. March, April, May is spring. June, July, August.
2: So, 95
0: That's
2: in
0: how
2: fall.
0: The meteorologists... in their brain. That's what they call it. So there's a little insight for you into the weather people of the world. I'm Dave Baker here till noon today. Phone lines are open at 404-872-0750. Let's go to Paul. He is incoming. Paul, you're on the Home Fix It Show. Hello.
3: Hey, Dave. Hey, I don't know if anybody's called in with this before. Now, I don't work for Raid and I don't own stock in Raid. But if you want to get rid of a Juro spider, the ant and roach spray from Raid works. It's a terminator. It'll kill them real fast. And it kind of works like a neurotoxin. You just give it just a little blip of the spray, and the spider will immediately

0: down to the ground, and then they'll start going into convulsions.
1: Oh, that's cool.
0: And it worked really, really fast.
1: I know, that's cruel of me to say that.
0: Anywhere near close to where the Jorwa spider is, this stuff works. And I've used, I think it's called Hot Shot. It's a different brand. I think
1: it's the same stuff, though, isn't it?
0: And it doesn't work.
1: Oh,
0: it's got to be the Raid.
2: That's interesting. It goes back to what we talked about earlier with what we're learning in the industry is some of these products, the spiders, the Jorwa specifically, is having the ability to detox, meaning you spray it with a pesticide, a really good pesticide, and they just basically shake it off. And I've done that at my house, seen it firsthand, and it's like, holy cow, these things are resilient. But yeah, you're going to find that some products work very well on the Jorwas and some, nope, not at all. And these are things that we're learning because the Jorwas are so new here. 2014 in our industry is still very new to learn about insects.
1: Paul brought up a thing that I always talk about, though, the man cure, because men like to see things die immediately.
2: True.
1: You guys are very patient. Breda's very patient. The pest control industries on the whole is usually very patient. We'll put this out. The ants will walk through it. They'll track it back to their colony. In a couple of days, they'll all be gone. Man's got an aerosol can. He's like, ooh, it's gone.
2: It's laying
1: on the ground, quivering. I mean, but thanks for the tip, Paul. But that's ineffective over the course of how many cans am I going to use? How close do I have to get to hit it? You know, that's not the way to kill more or all of them. That's just the one time.
2: It was funny to me that Paul never said, and then he stepped on it. He just watched it quiver.
1: That's the man way to do it again. 404-872-0750 is the number. Phone lines are open for your calls. Talking bugs, talking critters. Right here on the Home Fix-It Show, 95.5 WSB, where the news is 2 minutes away. So stand by.
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13: It's 10:30. I'm Tina Douglas. Our top stories today. Emory University has until Monday to comply with the Pentagon-ordered research security audit.
14: Emory University says it is reviewing the Defense Department directive, which was also sent to 29 other academic institutions. The Pentagon says the schools could lose federal funding if they don't complete their comprehensive reviews of all academic, financial, and research collaborations with foreign entities of concern by Monday's deadline. In a joint statement, the American Association of University Professors and the American Federation of Teachers says the directive undermines scientific innovation. Jonathan O'Brien, 95.5 WSB.
13: Jury deliberation set to resume on Monday in the Lindsay Clancy trial, the Massachusetts woman accused of murder in the deaths of her three children. Here's Olivia Rubin.
10: Clancy could face life in prison without parole if she's found guilty of first-degree murder, but if they decide she's not criminally responsible, she'll be sent to a state mental health facility. And the jury will be back in first thing on Monday morning to try to reach that verdict.
13: Clancy admits she strangled her three children, and prosecutors say she planned it methodically because she was unhappy with her life. But the defense says otherwise, arguing Clancy was suffering from postpartum psychosis, a rare serious medical emergency after childbirth that can cause delusions, hallucinations, and homicidal or suicidal ideations. At least 37 people have been killed in a Russian strike near Kyiv, according to officials earlier today. The attack sparked a fire in the Bucha district, damaging homes and buildings. Ukrainian President Volodymyr Zelensky said a warehouse was hit in the village of Myla. Criminal proceedings have been opened on charges of official negligence. More than 370 people have been evacuated. And Sandy Springs police are investigating after a young man is found dead at the celebration at Sandy Springs apartment complex. Police were called to the location on Friday night where the victim was found in a second floor unit. The Fulton County Medical Examiner will conduct an autopsy to determine the exact cause of death. Live team coverage of traffic and weather up next.
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13: 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Let's check traffic with Isabella Rodriguez in the WSB 24-Hour Traffic Center.
17: Heads up if you're making your way through the East Freeway. We're seeing some delays due to construction on I-20 westbound heading out from Stonecrest. I-20 westbound at Lithonia Industrial Boulevard still has two right lanes blocked. You'll be tapping those brakes all the way towards the perimeter. We're also seeing some major slowdowns on Georgia 400 southbound. That southbound ride has the construction knocking out two right lanes. Make sure to stay on those left lanes as you approach Sandy Springs. From the Loud Security Systems Traffic Center, Triple Team Traffic, 95.5 WSB.
18: I'm Channel 2 Action News Chief Meteorologist Brad Nitz. Partly cloudy as we head through the afternoon and evening. Just a few stray showers and storms, and we'll be dry overnight down to 71. 89 and partly cloudy on Sunday. An isolated shower storm possible. Rain chance 20%.
13: 78 degrees in Noonan. It is 77 degrees in Douglasville, 77 in Atlanta. More news at 11 o'clock. Breaking news when it happens. 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

0: 10:36 on your Saturday morning Home Fix It Show, 95.5 WSB. I'm Dave Baker. We're here till noon today. 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Matt Breda is with me from Breda Pest Management. That song about the head spinning, it kind of reminds me of walking through a spider web.
1: A Joro spider web.
0: Any spider web, because then that's all you feel. Is that the worst feeling ever?
1: Yeah.
0: Because not only does it feel funny, and you feel it for like 30 minutes, but you wonder if
1: the spider
0: was on it. Yeah, where'd the spider go? Did it collapse on the, is it in my shirt? Is it in the back? Then you start getting that itch, the bug itch, you know? It's like, ugh.
1: That's what makes the Joro so fun. Walking through your yard, you don't see it. You're looking down. You walk right into the web. So awesome. Great feeling.
0: The best part about spider webs is that they're always in the same place. If you come out of your garage, make a hard right to your trash can early in the morning, you always see the spider web. Now it's there on Monday, it's there on Tuesday, it's there on Thursday. It's always there, so why don't you learn that, okay, I'm going to go this way, there's a spider web going to be here, so watch out.
1: There's no fun in that.
0: Yeah. All right. Very good. Phone lines are open, 404-872-0750. That would be our number. Should we go back to work?
1: Let's do it.
0: Tom is in Canton. Tom, you're on the Home Fix It Show.
2: Good morning. Keep up the good work.
0: Thank you.
2: Had a comment on mosquitoes.
0: Sure.
2: I'm a diabetic, and I found out that normally they won't mess with me. I eat a little cayenne on my meals, which kind of propels them, but if my blood sugar's up, I'm the one who they seem to look at as a buffet.
0: See, it's because you're such a sweet guy when your blood sugar's up. And we talked about that earlier, right? I mean, it depends on, there's a lot of things that go into that.
1: Yeah, carbon dioxide, you know, how heavy of a breather are you? Pores being open, you know, how much body sweat do you produce? That's why they always tell you to wear, again, we talked about this, wear long sleeves, wear long pants. Hardly anybody does that in the summertime. But that's, again, our pores are open. It's excreting body heat. And we're typically breathing heavier when it's hot outside, and that's attracting mosquitoes to you.
0: I don't know how much you know about this, but people always tell me that once you feel the bite, that mosquito's already gone. It's not like he's sitting there. And
1: it's
0: when you slap, when you slap yourself, you're hitting him. No, he's already done. He's gone.
1: Her.
0: Oh, her.
1: Yeah, he doesn't bite. It's only her. He's going to eat nectar. She needs the blood meal to be able to lay fertile eggs. So it's only the females that bite. I mean, you know, go figure.
0: Are we still talking mosquitoes?
1: But yeah, it's only females that sting, right? Males don't have the ability because it's part of their reproductive system. So females sting, females bite. Same thing in biting flies. Males don't bite you. Females bite you. Why? Because they need the blood to lay fertile eggs.
0: Is there such a thing? We talked about this. I've been working at the Tour Championship. I'm on hole 14.
1: Playing or working?
0: Working. Volunteering. I'm on hole 14. So if you're out there, keep your shenanigans away from hole 14 because I'll bust you in a hurry. I'll be the one that's tall and not 80 years old, okay? I'm just kidding, all you buddies out there.
1: No, seriously, harass him on the 14th hole.
0: Yeah.
1: Harass him.
0: Yeah. Biting flies have become a thing, especially up by the tee box. So if you're going, visiting, it seems like they're in that area. I always looked at them as just flies. Are they really biting me, or is they just on me and it bothers me?
1: There's a thing of biting flies, and again, that's a female that's going to need the blood
0: meal.
1: And there's probably, again, on a golf course, there's going to be a lot of rich organic matter, right? I mean, just lush green grass.
0: Yeah.
1: And again, what they would say is, well, reduce the organic matter. That's not possible. I mean, they're cutting that grass every day. So, biting flies, they hurt. I mean, but it's the female, and
0: are they poisonous at all?
1: No.
0: Or are they just?
1: She's just going to slice you open. She has like scissors that slices your skin open, and then she uses a sponge to lap up that blood, and that's what she has to have.
0: A biting fly, that's
1: yep,
0: it?
1: To go lay fertile eggs. She has to have that blood meal. And they hurt. Trust me.
0: Oh yeah, they're annoying as all get out.
1: They hurt.
0: But
1: you see a big fly. I mean, it's like, and typically I see them a lot at a pool. You know, you'll see them hovering because again, water. They need water. And you see one. It's how long can you hold your breath? You don't want to get bit by that.
0: I used some DEET, some off.
1: Okay.
0: With DEET in
1: it. That'll work.
0: That worked. It did work. It was gone. So
1: yeah.
0: DEET is a thing that gets
1: great
0: rid
1: repellent.
0: Of repellent.
1: Great repellent to use on the golf course when you're working, Dave, is, you know, spray it on the back of your neck. And again, you know, you should be wearing long sleeves out there to protect yourself from the sun.
0: Yeah. That's why I stay in the shade. I know it doesn't matter. Let's go to Harold from New Hope. Harold, where is New Hope?
3: Hey, how you doing this morning?
0: Good. Where is New Hope?
3: Actually, it's around close to Dallas. Some years ago, there was a jet that landed out there.
0: On purpose?
3: Well, they crashed.
0: Oh, okay.
3: So, yeah, that's been a while. So people in New Hope, they know about it.
0: Okay. What can we do for you today?
3: Ground bees. My brother is highly allergic to the dying things, and I used to do one thing that they told me I shouldn't be doing, which is basically pour gasoline down inside the holes. Best and light them up and watch them fly out. That was really, you know, that would set your evening off real good.
1: That's good entertainment,
0: that's
1: right?
0: Entertaining, yeah.
1: Best thing to
3: yeah,
1: do.
3: Yeah, but bad for the environment.
0: That's the man cure again.
3: it's yeah.
1: Fun. Best thing for ground bees is going to be granules. Long-term approach, not going to be instantaneous. Instantaneous would be treating each individual hole. That's very tedious for a professional. Can it be done? Sure, but it's going to cost you a lot of money. Easiest thing for a pest professional or DIYer to do is to put out granules. The granule of my choice would be Bifen, B-I-F-E-N. It's technically Bifen LP. The LP stands for lawn and perimeter. But if you just Google it, Bifen granules, I like it because it's a very safe granule for pets. And just need a hand spreader, and you need to put it on a very low setting because it's very fine. It's sand-like, so it's going to come out of that spreader. If you open the spreader wide open, you're putting it out too heavy and wasting too much product. Put it out.
3: Okay.
1: It is moisture-activated, so if we don't have any rain, the dew in the morning will help you. It just take a little bit longer for it to fully activate, but if we get a rain, you're in heaven. I wouldn't waste time watering it in, to be honest. I would let the dew do the work.
3: Okay. Do you do it in the mornings or in the evenings or something like that during the day?
1: It doesn't matter when you're applying it. I would sit there and say, because the typical the ground bees are not going to be, they're solitary. They're not going to be aggressive at all. They don't want any part.
3: They are my brother.
1: That is very interesting. And you're sure, you're 100% sure these are not yellow jackets?
3: They could be.
1: Okay. So
3: okay,
1: then we'd be,
3: I always call them ground bees because they come out of the ground.
1: Well, if see, I refer to ground bees as more of a solitary bee, like a cicada killer. But if you're saying they are going after him, then I would say you're probably dealing with yellow jackets, and the granules are not going to do any good. So good that you said that, because then I would go straight into the hole with a dust product. But I always have a bee suit on, and now I know why you're asking when is the best time to do it, because it's going to be very early in the morning or right at sunset. Because all the yellow jackets, they are wasps, would be back in that hole. But here's one thing you have to watch out for is yellow jackets will have a secondary hole. So the mistake that DIYers do is they'll go get some DIY hornet killer, and they see where the hole is, and they're going to go out there late in the evening, and they just go hit the hole with the spray. But yet there's a secondary hole that you don't see, and now you're getting popped on the back of the neck. So I don't like the hornet killers that you see because they have no residual on them. So after that product dries, there's nothing left. Yellow jacket colonies are going to be pretty massive this time of year. So my guys would go in with a product called Wasp Freeze. It is a contact kill product. It gives us a good knockdown, but my guys would have a bee suit on. And then we're going to apply dust in the hole, and alpine dust or delta dust, because after that wasp freeze dries, there's nothing left of it. So literally, as big as these yellow jacket colonies are, you could get a massive kill with a spray, a hornet killer, or a wasp freeze, but you're not going to eliminate the entire colony, and they're just going to build it back.
0: Why would I put it in the morning or evening? Why wouldn't I wait till all the hornets or yellow jackets are gone and then go in there and feel more comfortable that they're not going to jump on me because they're out yellow jacketing around, whatever they do?
1: You want to get as many of them as possible, and doing it early morning or late in the evening is going to give you all of them back at home.
0: Okay.
1: They're not going to be a nighttime flyer.
0: This isn't a thing where they're going to track it in and get the other.
1: No.
0: Okay.
1: The dust is the final product that we use, and that's going to give you a long-lasting impact. But, yeah, those are probably yellow jackets, and they do pack a punch.
0: How far away would the secondary hole be?
1: pretty close to the first hole, and you won't see it because they'll go in and out of the main hole. I mean, it'll be just, here comes a yellow jacket, here goes a yellow jacket, here comes a yellow jacket, here goes a yellow jacket. And then you don't know where the secondary hole is until you go and treat that first hole. Then I promise you, you're going to see the second one. So the bee suit, I know they're not, you know, they're not inexpensive. They do cost. But boy, does it save you a lot of pain that just to have a bee suit on. And here's the key. Always tuck the pant, your sock, over your pant. We had a newbie that made that mistake 2 weeks ago, didn't tuck it in like he's taught. And guess what the Yellow Jackets did? Went right up his pant leg. Not a fun experience. So tuck your sock over your pant leg. They come with gloves. And then, of course, the hood on it is protects your head. But it's something that you should have.
0: So filling this, how big is that nest down in the ground?
1: This time of year, you're going to have honeycomb on top of honeycomb on top of honeycomb. You're talking a lot of yellow jackets this time of year.
0: Sticking the hose in the ground and turning it on, that's not effective.
1: I mean,
0: I'm just throwing stuff out there that people, well, here's what I did. Yeah. I just stuck the hose in the ground.
1: The thing you hear so often that Ashley Frasca will drive off the road on this one is putting gasoline down there. It's so bad to do. A lot of DIYers do it. Don't do it. But I don't know about the hose. I mean, could you drown them? Possibly, but I don't think you would eliminate the entire colony doing that. I just don't.
0: All right. How quick? Now, there must be a queen down there, right?
1: Yeah.
0: Okay.
1: Yeah. I mean, just laying eggs. And
0: say we were lucky enough to kill the queen with some errant something we did.
1: Worker would become a queen. Colony's still going to go on. They're going to find a way to keep it going on. It's next man up mentality.
0: Okay. All right. Thanks for the call, Harold. Good luck. Let us know what you did if you get rid of them. If you didn't.
1: Yeah, I'm glad you said that about that. Because, again, when we hear ground bees, we so often think of cicada killers. Oh, those are easy.
0: Yeah.
1: But then it's like, oh, no, these are yellow jackets. Totally different.
0: 10:48 on your Saturday morning. 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
4: And right now, we're still seeing that construction continuing on Georgia 400 southbound. Georgia 400 southbound at North Springs MARTA Station Exit 5 has two right lanes blocked. That's going to cause you to move over to those left lanes as you're making your way towards the perimeter. We're also seeing some construction on I-20 westbound, leaving Stonecrest. I-20 westbound at Lathonia Industrial Boulevard, you'll be tapping the brakes all through that stretch approaching 285. From the Loud Security Systems Traffic Center, Triple Team Traffic, 95.5 WSB.
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0: 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Home Fix It Show, 95.5 WSB. I'm Dave Baker, here till noon today. Matt Breda has joined me in here. We're talking spiders and snakes. We haven't talked much about snakes, but it's on my list that you have not mentioned. One thing that's on my list of 50 things you've mentioned, 48 of them. But we're going to get to that as we move along, plus moles and voles and armadillos and raccoons.
1: Sore subject on armadillos.
0: 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Upper 80s today and tomorrow, 20% chance of rain. Then we hit 95 by Wednesday. Gotta like that. Everybody's against it, but wait till February when it's 12 degrees outside. Well, I'll take that 80. We're having that 95 now.
1: This is true.
0: Temperature right now in the studio is 75.3 degrees. We had time to go back to the phones, right?
1: Sure.
0: Yes, we do. Well, thank you. Thank you, Producer Matt, for allowing me to go back to the phones. Debbie is here from Marietta. Debbie, you're on the Home Fix It show. Hello.
19: Hi.
0: Hi.
19: Great music, by the way, today.
0: Thank you, Debbie. this your sister, Trent?
18: No, okay. No, but I do appreciate the words. Thank you so much, Debbie. You're my number one caller.
0: Awesome. Enough of that. Let's go. We're running out of time.
19: So I was calling about the Joras because I've been listening to you, and I've had them really bad in my yard. And so I went online, you know, obviously looking to see what I could do, and basically said exactly what Matt from Breda said, is there's not really much, but somebody said, if you make a mixture of Dawn dish soap and water and you spray it, it kills them because it breaks down, I guess, the carapace. I'm not sure if spiders actually have carapaces like roaches and stuff do, but it breaks them down. So I tried it, and sure enough, it really works. And it's really fun to spray them and watch them try to get away from the soap. And they do die. So,
0: all right.
19: Because I have a stick I use in the morning because I have bushes and then a sidewalk and then my house. And you were talking about walking into spider webs. I've done it way too many times. So I have a stick that stays by my door because I leave in the morning to go to work in the dark. And I wave it in front of me as
0: go.
19: I walk.
0: There you go.
1: That's what a lot of hunters do going into the woods. But really what you're doing with the Dawn dish soap is you're blocking their spiracles is likely what you're doing. And basically the spiracles are like little holes in their bodies, and that's how they breathe. So they don't have a nose. So little tiny, think of it like coffee stir straws. And that Dawn dish soap, hard for me to say, it's just blocking that. So essentially you're suffocating it is what it, and it's good. Insecticidal soap like that, that's essentially what you're doing is just suffocating insects.
0: Very good. Thanks for the tip, Debbie. Appreciate that. Next time Matt's here, we'll have you here too. Home Fix-It Show, 95.5 WSB. It's 10:58 on your Saturday morning. Oh, 10:59. I got another whole nother minute. Is that what carapace is?
1: She just hit me with the word I hadn't heard. I'll have to Google that one in the break.
0: I saw you Googling over there. Oh, Matt doesn't know what this word is.
1: I haven't heard that word. Exoskeleton, but I'll have to chitin.
0: Do things eat? What eats a Joro spider? What's its natural enemy?
1: Believe it or not, birds are not showing a tendency to eat them because the Joros will have little red markings on them, and birds just avoid red. So they're not helping us. Plus, the web is so thick that birds are really not helping us with them. But it's really probably going to be bats. I would imagine bats would be a good predator for the Joros.
0: All right. We'll be back with Jennifer and more of your calls at 404-872-0750. It's 10:59. 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Stand by.
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25: At 11 o'clock, I'm Mary Ryan Howarth. Our top story, be prepared to slow down for road work in Metro Atlanta this weekend.
26: One of the projects will impact your drive Sunday night into Monday morning on I-85. As part of a major resurfacing project, the Georgia DOT says it plans to shut down three right lanes and the right shoulder lane southbound between Pleasantdale North Crest Road and Jimmy Carter Boulevard. The DOT is resurfacing lanes lanes from Norcross all the way to the downtown connector. The project will produce a smoother ride for drivers while also improving the condition of the deteriorating roadway. Bill Caiaccio, 95.5 WSB.
25: It's 75 degrees in Midtown Atlanta. Make sure to grab an umbrella before heading out today, as we could see some pop-up showers this afternoon. Channel 2 Action News Chief Meteorologist Brad Nitz has your most accurate and dependable forecast coming up. The Lindsey Clancy verdict will continue on Monday in Massachusetts. Olivia Rubin reports what's been happening in the case for the mother accused of murdering her three children.
2: Clancy admits she strangled her three children, and prosecutors say she planned it methodically because she was unhappy with her life.
3: It was what she had to do to end her misery.
2: But the defense says otherwise, arguing Clancy was suffering from postpartum psychosis, a rare, serious medical emergency after childbirth that can cause delusions, hallucinations, and homicidal or suicidal ideations. And they say it was only made worse when she was over-medicated and misdiagnosed.
25: Jurors have five possible verdicts to consider, and if found guilty, she could face life in prison without parole. 90 Americans are among roughly 1,400 people missing from the deadly flash flooding in Nepal. The death toll is rising, but a U.S. official confirms that three Americans have been found safely rescued. Nepal says that over 500 tourists from 32 different countries are among the missing so far. Emory University is one of 30 schools across the country, county ordered to conduct a research security audit by the Defense Department.
4: The Pentagon says it wants the schools to carry out an immediate and comprehensive review of all academic, financial, and research collaborations with what it calls foreign entities of concern. If the universities don't report their findings by next Monday, they could lose future federal research funding. The move is being condemned by some education advocates, including the American Federation of Teachers and the American Association of University Professors, which calls the directive funding-based coercion. Jonathan O'Brien, 95.5 WSB.
25: The city of Norcross is alerting residents to a recent cybersecurity attack. The ransomware incident targeted the city computer system, but officials say all services are operational. There may be some disruptions as the city continues with security measures. Brookhaven is rolling out bike racks and more parking options for cyclists. Spokesperson Burke Brennan says it's a part of a new ordinance that requires racks for any kind of bike.
6: There'll be 192 of them. Each one can accommodate, between 5 and 7 bikes. So that's a lot of bicycles.
25: Installing these racks will continue over the next several months at Limwood Park, as well as other city buildings and spaces. It's 11:03.
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0: Heavy rains and storms recently dumped a lot of water on Atlanta area homes in a very short time. 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
12: 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How Atlanta gets there.
15: It's 11:05, time now for live team coverage of traffic and weather. Let's check in with Isabella Rodriguez in the 24-hour traffic center.
23: We're tracking construction leaving Roswell and approaching Sandy Springs on Georgia 400 southbound. This construction begins at Northridge Road and extends all the way past that North Springs MARTA station exit 5. You'll want to be on those left lanes because that's knocking out two right lanes. We're also seeing construction on the East Freeway I-20 westbound at Lithonia Industrial Boulevard is knocking out to right lanes as well. Make sure to stay over to the left lane as you approach the perimeter. From the Loud Security System Traffic Center, Triple Team Traffic, 95.5 WSB.
27: I'm Channel 2 Action News Chief Meteorologist Brad Nitz. Mix of sun and clouds, just a stray shower storm this afternoon and evening. Overnight and into Sunday morning will be partly cloudy and warm down to 71. 89 and partly cloudy on Sunday, just a 20% chance of an afternoon storm.
15: 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Breaking news when it happens. I'm Mary Ryan Howarth, 95.5 WSB.

0: There you go. The human fly.
1: How do you know all these songs?
0: He just said he was a human fly in the song. I was listening. Then it sounded like a fly's wings were kind of buzzing there. So that's probably from The Fly. Home Fix It Show, 95.5 WSB. I'm Dave Baker here for another hour. Matt Breda is with me from Breda Pest Management, taking your bug calls at 404-872-0750. They also do critters at Breda Pest Management, and I have critter questions coming up. But first, we're going to go back to the phones and speak with Jennifer from Fulton County. Jennifer, good morning. You're on the Home Fix It Show.
2: Morning. Just a quick question. When you covered gutters, I don't have a lot of trees around me at all. And so when I had them done the last time, he said, I probably don't need to have my gutters cleaned, but every couple of years. So where does this fit in with the mosquitoes?
1: So I would sit there and say to you, it's always good to get eyeballs on. If you don't have that many trees in around your environment, I would say at least every other year you need to get eyeballs, because debris can travel pretty far with the wind that we get here. And it's just, it's again, such a minuscule amount of water to where the female mosquito can lay her eggs. So I would sit there and say at least every, and it would give a good indication if you have somebody come out, a gutter cleaning company, and see how much debris is up there. And I think that would give you an indication of how often you need to do it.
2: Okay. All righty. Thank you.
0: Thanks for the call, Jennifer. Appreciate it. And make sure you're careful when you have a gutter. Anybody that has a gutter cleaning company come out, generally the signs you see on the off-ramps at the interstate, probably not the person for you. They need to be insured. The same with cleaning your roof. They need to be insured, and you need to see their insurance. You need to call their insurance. There's nothing wrong with that. Call the insurance number and say, is this policy in effect? You need to know all that, because they're going to crawl around, you know, 10, 20 feet up in the air on your house, on your property. So be very, very careful with people. In fact, I would start with Wise Guys Pro Wash.
1: Yeah, see if he would do it, because they carry all the insurance. Really good company. But that's a good point, Dave, is making sure they are, because they're on ladders.
0: Yeah.
1: Right? Or on your roof. And if an accident happens, you don't want to have any liability at all. You want it going right back to the company.
0: And I know Wise Guys does roofs, so they very well could do gutters. But you'd have to check with them. But that's what you need to know. This is it's pretty important if you're letting someone crawl around on your roof that they have insurance. And they, not that they just have it, that you call and make sure that policy is in effect at that moment.
1: So a certificate of insurance is what you ask for, COI. And people will ask us for ours, and it's very simple, and it'll show there on the certificate of insurance when the policy is in effect, and you see who the insured company is, and it has their information. So again, just what you said, Dave, you can call that number up and say, hey, this policy number here, is it in effect?
0: Yeah.
1: To make sure it's not AI generated that somebody gave you.
0: And it's not a secret. It's not like they're giving their social security number or their credit card. This is something that you need to know as a homeowner, and don't feel bad about asking or be scared to ask.
1: First sign is when the company says back to you, gives you a pushback. That's your first sign.
0: Exactly.
1: Because for us, it's like, sure, we'll, what's your email? We'll get it right over to you.
0: So, yeah.
1: Simple as that.
0: Yep, there you go. 404-872-0750 is the number. The 11 o'clock hour of the Home Fix It Show is brought to you by Beaver Toyota of Cumming. 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Speaking of Toyotas and cars and trucks, I'm a car guy today. Did you know that?
1: Yeah.
0: I'm an honorary car guy today from 11 to, or from 12 to 1 with Kevin Deutsch.
1: Toyota Camry?
0: Do what?
1: Toyota Camry? You said car guy.
0: Yeah. Well, no.
1: Oh, you're the car guy at 12 o'clock. I thought you meant you're a car guy, not a truck guy today.
0: No. I am a car guy from the Car Guy Show.
1: Sorry, that one went right over my head.
0: Yes, it did. Thanks for listening. 404-872-0750 is the number. Back to the phones. Kenny is in Cartersville. Kenny, you're on the Home Fix It Show. Hello.
3: Hey, gentlemen. A couple questions. So I've had an issue with ticks this year. I have a property in Ackworth and one in Cartersville. The Cartersville property is in a neighborhood, and I seem to pick up a lot more ticks, and this house than I have at my house in Ackworth, and the house in Ackworth is surrounded by woods and it's very secluded. What can I do to kill the ticks in my Cartersville house and to prevent from picking up ticks when I go in the woods? Since this year has been going on, I guess we just picked up so many more, and I'm about afraid to go in the woods with these ticks. Any suggestions?
1: Yeah, some years are going to be harder than others on ticks. Going into the woods, they have permethrin clothing that you can wear, and it's basically just insecticide on clothing. I'm not a huge fan of that, to be honest with you. I think whenever you go into the woods this time of year, you have to be very careful. Obviously, tick check as soon as you get out.
0: Tick check.
1: But it's very easy for males, very difficult for females because of the hair. But when it comes around to the house, it's going to be, and you're hearing this more and more in our industry, we're not just calling it mosquito treatments, we're calling it mosquito and tick treatments, because the two overlap.
0: Same thing kills them both?
1: It does. But see, your ticks are going to be on low-lying branches waiting for a host to walk by just to grab onto. And where are we applying the mosquito barrier? We're applying it on low-lying branches because mosquitoes are very low flyers. So I would think a mosquito treatment would definitely help you. The key with ticks is to make sure you remove the tick within 36 hours. Anything beyond that, you're running the risk of, obviously, the big one is going to be Lyme disease. And there's other ones out there, but that's the big one. So making sure you're really checking yourself and to get that tick off every 36. But it's kind of like buyer beware, I guess, going into the woods this time of year with ticks. I mean, they're going to be out in the woods. And so if you go into the woods, you better have some type of insect repellent on you. But as a hunter, you don't want to do that because you have a scent on you. So then it goes to the permethrin clothing that is readily available out there. And you can see that. Just Google it online and you'll see what I'm talking about on the permethrin clothing.
3: Okay. And why are there so many ticks this year? Is it, conspiracy going around about what it could be? But what do you guys think the real reason is?
1: Just, you know what I love most about our industry, Kenny, is nobody can ever predict what the pest of the year is going to be. I mean, some years it's millipedes. Who would have predicted that like 5 years ago? Nobody. You know, some years it's going to be ticks. So it basically creates a non-competitive advantage for all of us because nobody knows what's coming. We just have to react to it as an industry. And some years are worse with snakes. This hasn't really been a big snake year. We haven't gotten a lot of calls on that. Tick calls, I would say, have been for our company about average this year. I wouldn't say it's high, but ticks obviously are something that can really have an unfortunate impact on humans with things like Lyme disease, and that's why it's so critical to get those ticks off within 36 hours.
0: Like maybe ticks run on a 13-month schedule, so every six years, they're all...
1: I think it goes back to, a lot of it will go back to like deer populations, to be honest with you, because like Peachtree Corners is having to have hunters come in to knock down the deer population because it's so out of control. Well, what are ticks feasting on? They're called deer ticks for a reason. They're feasting on the deer. So I think the two go hand in hand with critters in your environment, whether it's raccoons, whether it's deer, coyotes, foxes, they all bed down. And I think when you have that type of food source in your environment, you're going to have a high tick population.
3: Okay, so it's not Bill Gates spreading them, I guess.
0: No, not this time.
1: That was funny.
0: Thanks for the call, Kenny.
3: Thank y'all.
0: Appreciate it.
1: That was funny.
0: He's more of a cicada guy. Let's go to Judy in Hampton. Do we have time? Yeah. Judy in Hampton, you're on the Home Fix It show. Hello, Judy.
4: Good morning. How are you?
0: We are well. How are you?
4: Just fine. I have a quick question for you. I have used Raid ant gel for years when I have little ants show up near my porch. It's worked extremely effectively. It has not bothered kids or animals. And all of a sudden, about 6 months ago, I can no longer find it anywhere. I was wondering if you could recommend something else.
1: I would stick to more, like, I like Advance ant baits. I was trying to think of who makes them. I think it's BASF, Advance. But if you just type in Advance ant bait, I like those. What you have to be careful of on ant baits is you have a carbohydrate, which is a sugar, and you have a protein. And okay. Some of these are dual active. Like, that's why I like Advance, because on one side of the bait will be the carbohydrate, and in the same bait, on the other side is going to be the protein. Because what this time of year, pretty much every ant's going to want sugar, right? It gives them energy. It's just like giving a five-year-old an energy drink. They're going to be bouncing off the walls. And so, but you do have to be careful, because some ants will really just go after protein. So you have a sugar bait, and they don't touch it. And some people think, oh, this bait is no good. No, it's just a sugar bait. They want protein, or vice versa. You got a protein bait, and they just want sugar this time of year. But the best ant baits out there, in my opinion, have both of them in the ant bait. So just Google, you know, ant baits that have carbohydrates and protein in the bait, and I think Advanced Baits will probably pop up for you.
0: Very good. Thanks for the call, Judy. We have to scoot. 404-872-0750 is the number. It's 1118 on your Saturday morning Home Fix It Show, 95.5 WSB. We have to scoot, but let's see if anybody's in the traffic actually scooting around the interstates today. Anybody scooting out there, Isabella?
5: Well, I'm not sure about scooting, but we are seeing some construction right in Duluth. 85 southbound as you're making your way towards Norcross. Construction at Old Peachtree Road is knocking out two right lanes, so make sure to stay on those left lanes. We're also seeing construction on I-20 westbound at Lithonia Industrial Boulevard. Two right lanes are being blocked there due to ongoing construction, so make sure you stay on those left lanes as you're approaching the perimeter. From the Loud Security System Traffic Center, Triple Team Traffic, 95.5 WSB.
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7: 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Purple people eater. 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
7: 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I'm Dave Baker. It's 11:23 and a half on your Saturday morning. 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It's going to be near 90 today, but then it's going to jack up to about 95 by Wednesday, which will be nice. Chance of rain in the afternoon, as you would expect. 76 degrees right now in Midtown, at the studios of 95.5 WSB. 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In fact, we're going to go there in about 10, 15 minutes and play the What's Bugging You feature, which will be easy for you. You're undefeated. Hmm. I get it. Very nice.
9: Easily bribed for the answers, I hear.
7: Don't be a nerd. 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Llewellyn, you're on the Home Fix It Show.
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11: 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Hello.
7: Hello, Llewellyn. 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
11: Okay. Hello. My name is Llewellyn, and I'm calling from Peachtree area.
7: Okay, hang on one second, Lewin. Okay. Not to be personal, but are you under 15 years old?
11: Yeah.
7: Are you under 12 years old?
11: Yeah.
7: Are you under 10 years old?
11: No.
7: Perfect. Welcome to the Home Fix It Show, Lewin.
11: Nice to meet you.
7: Nice to meet you. Now, what can we do for you?
11: So I live in a condo, and when I'm walking down the stairs, there's always like bees, and they get stuck up where I there, so they're always flying. And then there's also always dead bugs or like birds get in there, and I wanted to know if there's any way to get rid of them. I mean, get rid of like that out of there, get them out of there. So, yeah.
9: Okay. So what we would do is obviously we would be looking for a nest. So obviously

0: we can't control, you know, like bumblebees and carpenter bees just flying around. But what we can control is obviously carpenter bees boring into wood. And what we can control is getting rid of a wasp nest that we would see. So we would first do a visual inspection in that area to make sure that we don't see a physical wasp nest. And if we did, we would eliminate that. Now, with the birds, will kind of help you because they'll eat the bees. So that's probably maybe why you see both of them going on. You know, obviously, the one thing is just walking the stairs, because looking up under those stair treads, that's where you would commonly see a wasp nest. So when you're walking down the steps, just look up and see if you see any wasp nest hanging.
1: Okay, thank you. I think there is one next to my porch, I think, because I see bees a lot there, and I think it's carpenters.
0: Okay.
1: Because I see them going to the wood or trying to get in the wood.
0: Yeah, so the carpenter bees will bore that wood out because that is going to be their home where they're going to lay eggs for the next generation. So they literally will bore a half-inch hole of that wood, so you would see sawdust and shavings. And she'll make a 90-degree turn and go with the grain of wood, bore out more wood, and then she's going to go lay an egg. Then she's going to go get an insect, mainly a spider, put it in there, channel it off, lay an egg, go get a spider. So when that egg hatches, it has food right there for it.
1: Okay, thank you. I'll see how the thank you. You have a great rest of your day.
2: You too. Thanks for the call.
1: Okay.
2: Her first time. Very nice.
0: Good for her.
2: Great call. She needs to call back and let us know how this works out for her.
0: That was great.
2: Sometime. Next time you're on. Thanks for the call. 404-872-0750 is the number. Can I get Matt Brady to come speak at my school about bugs? Just thought. Don't answer right yet. It's 11:28 on your Saturday morning home fix it show, 95.5 WSB, where the news is 2 minutes away, so stand by. 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
8: At 11:30, I'm Mary Ryan Howarth. Our top story, efforts are frantic in Nepal to search for survivors from the flash flooding, Britt Clinett reports.
9: It's a really agonizing wait for the families still standing by for word on the whereabouts of their loved ones. The foreign minister here this morning warning Nepal is on high alert for even more flooding.
8: Over 400 people have been killed and roughly 1,400 are still missing. A Loganville man is spending the rest of his life in prison after sexually assaulting a teenager. The Gwinnett County District Attorney's Office says the 17-year-old victim was forced into having sex with the man in 2021. A jury found the 43-year-old guilty of aggravated sexual battery. Jonelle Welch now faces life in prison, plus 30 years with the possibility of parole. A truck knocks out power in portions of Social Circle Friday night.
10: An excavator sitting high on the truck hits power lines, causing an explosion. Officials say a grass fire took over and a large portion of Social Circle lost power. Social Circle Middle School and Social Circle High School were without power as well. Multiple agencies responded to the explosion, but the driver did not stop. That's when police called on the community for help. After uploading a picture of the truck on social media, police were able to find the driver in what they say is record timing. Jordan Brown, 95.5 WSB.
8: Today is Pet Neglect Prevention Day in Forsyth County. Spokesperson Russell Brown says says little things like leaving your dog outside in the heat while you're at work can be harmful.
5: They might not realize that there is an issue with their pet, or they might feel like they're doing the right thing for them when, in fact, they're not.
8: There are several county code violations that are considered neglect, like allowing your female dog in heat to roam outside without someone watching, or using a chain to keep your dog on property. The NFL is drawing a line saying players who leave the league to go back to college will not be allowed to return to the league this season. Ike Ijachi has more.
6: The NCAA weighing in on football's growing controversy after a judge opened the door for professionals to play at the collegiate level. More than a dozen NFL rookies are being actively recruited by universities after a Louisiana court made them eligible to return to college for a fifth year of play. Many fans voicing their frustration. A number of coaches pushing back, too.
8: It's 11:32. Live team coverage of traffic and weather is up next.
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8: 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Let's check in with Isabella Rodriguez in the 24-hour traffic center.
16: We're keeping track of ongoing weekend construction, especially on Georgia 400 heading out of Roswell into Sandy Springs. Georgia 400 southbound at Northridge Road. Two right lanes are blocked there due to construction all the way past that North Springs MARTA station. Make sure to stay on those right lanes as you're heading towards the perimeter. We're also seeing construction heading out of Suwannee into Duluth. 85 southbound at Old Peachtree Road is also knocking out two right lanes. Stay on those left lanes. From the Loud Security Systems Traffic Center, Triple Team Traffic, 95.5 WSB.
17: I'm Channel 2 Action News Chief Meteorologist Brad Nitz. Partly cloudy as we head through the afternoon and evening. Just a few stray showers and storms, and we'll be dry overnight down to 71. 89 and partly cloudy on Sunday. An isolated shower storm possible. Rain chance 20%.
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0: Flight of the Bumblebee. I know it from the movie Drumline.
2: That's right. It was around before that, but good for you. It's a good thing we only got a half hour. I think Trent's about out of insect songs and noises over there. 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
2: 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So if you have a car question, be prepared. 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
2: 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Have you all set up. Let's go to the phones for a call before we go to the feature of the entire show. Let's go to David and Tucker. David, you're on the Home Fix It Show. Hello.
12: Hey, I've noticed there's a major decline in songbird populations, and they say it's because the insects they feed on in order to grow their wings is really declining. And I wondered, the pesticides your guest uses, do all those just naturally deteriorate, or how many of those have a lasting impact on the environment?
0: The insecticides primarily in the industry are going to last about 90 days. That's maximum on the, call it the liquid sprays that companies use. What we're finding is the West Nile virus is having an impact on birds and dead birds. We've gotten a couple calls on those here recently with dead birds, and what we advise people on is, you know, call the DNR, get them involved because they can actually investigate that and determine if it is West Nile in your area, which is a huge concern, you know, obviously for the human population. So I would, you know, say not just protecting my industry, but I would sit there and say I am way more concerned about West Nile impact on birds than I am pesticide on birds.
2: You hear it on the news. I heard some about West Nile on Atlanta's Morning News earlier this week. I'm sure there's more out there than we hear about, though.
0: Correct.
2: Correct.
0: Because there's not a lot of testing. DeKalb County does a really good job of testing for West Nile. And one thing we don't think about is the sewer systems. If you have a sewer system in your subdivision, that is perfect breeding ground for mosquitoes. And the pest control technician, we can't do anything in that sewer system. That's county. So bottom line is yeah, you really have to have good testing. That's why I sit there and say, if you have a dead bird in your yard, really get the DNR involved in it to make sure West Nile is not an issue in your community.
2: When I talk to Breda about using things for spiders or to kill, you know, ground bees or whatever it is, the stuff you use does not bring down the butterflies and the other animal, little creatures, does it? The pollinators, I guess.
0: One thing, the pollinators. We have to have pollinators. We have to have honeybees. Bees have to pollinate. You know, agriculture is the number one way this state makes money. We need pollinators. But I can attest that I have no mosquitoes in my yard, but I love my crepe myrtle. I love my butterfly bush. I love my blue dwarf butterfly bush. And I love my holly trees. They're loaded with pollinators. I mean, loaded with butterflies, bees, honeybees, all over them. But I still apply mosquito applications in my yard, and I don't have mosquitoes. The two can exist. But this is why I always say to homeowners is, have a pest professional apply the mosquito. Because mosquito-only companies, they can skirt the rules and have unlicensed technicians. Now, you think about this, Dave. Mosquito-only company, okay? I can hand you the backpack blower, hand you the bug juice, the killing agent, and I can literally tell you to go treat Mark Arum's house right now. Perfectly legal if you're a mosquito-only company. Perfectly legal.
2: Okay.
0: Now, you think about that. You have no training at all, whereas a pest professional, we're licensed in two categories, 29 and 31. What does that mean? That means they take and pass a state license test, but on top of that, we have to get continuing education. We have to get 8 hours in every category every 2 years. We're coming up, we talked about this earlier. We just had class a couple weeks ago. We got another class coming up in October. So we're constantly training our people. Mosquito-only companies don't have to do that. Not to mention, it's temporary work because there are no mosquitoes in December, January, February.
2: Yeah.
0: So you're hiring temporary workers that are unlicensed, not trained nearly as well as a pest professional. In our industry, the pest control industry, we're called pest professionals for a reason, because we have been on top of protecting pollinators since the early 2000s. We've all discussed this in the industry to make sure we understand the importance of protecting pollinators, and we do that in the pest control industry. So that's why I say, for mosquito applications in your yard, hire a pest professional, please. We are way better trained than these mosquito-only companies out there.
2: Very well said. It's 11:42 on your Saturday morning, which means it's time for...
18: What the...
19: Ow! It's time to find out what's bugging you. 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
2: I almost feel like this is cheating, but we're going to do it anyway. What's Bugging You feature presented by Breda Pest Management. This is where we usually ask the crew in here, you know, get their opinion, see how good they are at pest control. But
0: I heard the gentleman from Cool Ray. I forget his name. I'm stumped. What
2: Kimball,
0: is it? Kimball Rice. I knew that. Sorry, Kimball.
2: Last week, first time in 18
0: I heard he nailed
2: years.
0: It.
2: He nailed it. Had all the words. It's almost like you gave him the answer.
0: I did not.
2: You would never
0: Kimball,
2: do that to anybody.
0: Kimball, I would never do that, JD. I would never do that.
2: Yeah, he nailed it. And he got a little special badge for it, too. We're now giving badges. So this comes from Lloyd. Lloyd's question. You can almost set your watch to it. Every evening, right around 9:30 p.m., we hear noises in our attic at the same exact area. I've checked it out numerous times, but I see nothing in the attic. The house isn't that old, but we can't determine if this is just the house making noises or some type of rodent in the attic. Do you all set up cameras to determine what's up there?
0: We've done it before where we've had to set up trail cameras. Very easy to use. A lot of hunters have trail cameras. Very easy to put up there. We have the ability to use infrared cameras in our company, so we can find those hidden critters up under the insulation, because typically when you go up into the attic, even if it were rats, mice, gray squirrels, flying squirrels, they're going to be under the insulation, hidden from you. But this is a telltale sign of one of two things. It's either going to be flying squirrels because they're very stealthy.
2: And it's their time of the year.
0: It is. They're breeding right now.
2: Yeah.
0: And so it's very common to get those flying squirrel calls come in, because some leaves of trees start to fall this time of year. And that is an indication to gray squirrels and flying squirrels, we better find another home. And gray squirrels and flying squirrels, they're going to have multiple homes. So, or it's going to be just the house making creaks. But how are you going to find that out? Either a camera, setting up a trail camera, finding physical evidence by having a wildlife company like Breda come in and finding evidence of them, or using an infrared camera. So acorns, very briefly, I'll talk about that. On acorns, if you see shredded acorns in your attic, it's either gray squirrels or you have rats. If you see an acorn that looks like you took a bite out of it, that's flying squirrels. That's the easiest way for a pest professional to know if you have flying squirrels. Look for the acorns that look like they have a bite taken out of the apple.
2: Okay. And the reason it's 9:30 every night, it's...
0: They're nocturnal.
2: Because the sun's gone down. And, the sun is... Yeah.
0: So flying squirrels are nocturnal, where your gray squirrels are going to be active during the day and they're coming back in at sunset. Your flying squirrels are going to be leaving about an hour after sunset to go out to go hunt.
2: Oh, so they're going off to work.
0: They're going off to work. So they are nocturnal, and they're going to come back in around 4 or 5 a.m. Whereas okay. gray squirrels, when the sun comes up, that's when they're going to be active. So,
2: Do they intermix at all? Could they be sharing?
0: We've had attics where we had gray squirrels on one side and flying squirrels on the other. They're not going to be communal to where they're together.
2: They don't eat together.
0: In a big enough attic, they will be in separate corners.
2: Okay, but they don't mind being in the same attic.
0: No, as long if there's food source there, acorns, then they're going to be there.
2: Swell. Why can't they learn not to get along?
0: And then, you know, attics, everybody thinks, oh, there's no way they're in my attic. It's 150 degrees up there, not under your insulation. So they're buried up under that insulation. So that's how they can survive in your attic area and not really be affected by it.
2: Well, you're complaining about the heat to an animal that wears a fur coat. So.
0: True. This is true.
2: For having his question read on the air, Lloyd gets $100 off any service that Breda performs. Go to my website, thehomefixitpage.com. Roll over the expert tab of the screen will drop down. Click on pest control. The Breda page will pop right up. Scroll down just a hair. It'll say, what's bugging you? Put in your name, your email address, and ask your question. Matt Breda answers all the questions, and he does so rather quickly, don't you?
0: I do.
2: So even if it's Tuesday and you have any kind of pest control question, send it to Matt Breda from my website. You will get an answer much faster than if you email me with it, because I'm going to send my email to Matt Breda, and then I'm going to have to wait, and he's going to... So take out the middleman. You can just talk to Matt direct.
0: I like the guy that emailed me at 3:30 in the morning, and I replied to him at 4:30 in the morning. We had a great back and forth.
2: Did you? Nice. And if we read your question on the air, you get $100 off any service that Breda performs. What's bugging you? Presented by Breda Pest Management. It's 11:47 on your Saturday morning. One quick thing we got coming up this time of year, deer. Can I call Brady to keep the deer out, or is that a little much?
0: There are companies out there. I know Ashley has somebody on her show that does deer repellent. I would tell you there's a lot of deer repellent out there. It's just the frequency of the application. You know, okay. Whereas mosquito, it's once every 30 days for us. It's like clockwork. We know it's going to last 30. With deer repellent, it's about frequency of the application. You can't just do it one time in the season. It's going to last 2-3 months. It's got to be done frequently. But okay. It does work. If you have the right deer repellent and it's applied correctly, got to do it often enough.
2: What's a good deer repellent, like 35 caliber, 22 caliber? I'm not sure. I don't do that.
0: You're talking to the worst shot in the world across from you. So
2: I'm right behind
0: you. I can't even hit an armadillo from 5 feet.
2: Speaking of shooting, yeah, we're going to talk about armadillos coming up. It's 11:48 right now in your Saturday morning. First of all, we're going to go to the traffic center, where Isabella Rodriguez is standing by, keeping an eye on the traffic.
16: And we're still keeping that eye on some ongoing weekend construction, starting on the East Freeway, I-20 westbound at Lithonia Industrial Boulevard. Construction there is knocking out of right lane as you approach the perimeter. That's going to slow you down, so stay on that left lane. And if you're heading out of Suwannee into Duluth, there's also ongoing construction there as well at Old Peachtree Road, blocking out two right lanes there. Make sure you stay on those left lanes as you approach Duluth. From the Loud Security System Traffic Center, Triple Team Traffic, 95.5 WSB.
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0: Scottish Brahm, I bring you Jersey Guernsey Holstein. Hey!
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1: You had me at Charlotte. 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Home Fixing Show, 95.5 WSB. 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
2: He did great today.
1: He did. 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It's going to be summer. Highs are creeping back to the 90s, mid-90s by the middle of the week. Chance of rain hovers around 20%, but 20% can be wet if you're in that 20%. Temperature right now is 77 degrees at the studios of 95.5 WSB. I am Dave Baker here for 6 more minutes as the Home Fix-It guy. Then I get to be honorary car guy from noon to 1. Looking forward to that. Matt Bray has been in the studio all morning long helping people out. Let's go back to the phones real quick. Keith is in Monroe. Keith, you're on the Home Fix-It show.
4: Hey, Dave. How are you doing today?
1: Doing well, Keith.
4: Good. Well, you actually answered my question before I got to it on one of Breda's commercials about inside versus outside coverage.
1: Ah.
4: So now I know what to do. Treat them on the outside before they get in. Is that correct?
2: Yeah, outside. Outside is the most important first step for pest control, is putting that barrier all the way around on the outside. The second most important step is treating those windows and doors on the inside. You can't do that just doing outside-only pest control, right? And a lot of these companies today just want to, you know, kind of shortcut it and just do outside-only. But we are a firm believer in coming inside. And then the third step is those plumbing areas. That's a key area for pest control. So under your sinks where that drain goes into the cabinet, that's a prime area for us to protect you from. But windows and doors are so critical on the inside to protect you.
4: Cool. All right. One quick different question. When I was a kid, I'm an old geezer now like Dave.
1: Sorry, we got to go. Time's up.
4: Got to go. Do people still do like bug collections in science class anymore? Do you ever hear about those insect collections?
2: Were you spying on us in break a couple minutes back? I was just talking about that as far as how the industry used to really be good with that in going to first grade, second grade classrooms. My sister, who's a first grade teacher, has begged me to do it for years. And it's something that needs to come back, to be honest, is to go educate the young next generation of what bugs look like.
1: The butterfly collection and the moth collection.
2: Just good bugs and bad bugs. And that was what the industry did so good of. And it would be in a glass vial, right, of alcohol, rubbing alcohol, and you'd go show the kids. And our industry needs to get back to that to educate the next generation. So that's a good one to end on there, Keith.
4: Good. One quick thing, Dave. I did buy a car yesterday at Beaver Toyota, and I want to give a shout-out to Joseph and the whole crew. Man, what a fantastic experience.
1: Sorry. I thought you were done there. I have to scoot anyway. I'm sure Keith would back me up on this. It's unlike any car dealership you've ever been to in your life. I hope they gave Keith a free smash burger on my bill. If not, Keith, when you go back for service, say, I didn't get a burger. Baker said I'd get a burger. Put it on Baker's tab. Sorry I cut you off there, Keith, but we have to scoot. I think we need to start a write-in thing to send your letters to Breda Pest Management saying you would like Matt to speak at their school, at your school. You did so good with little Lewin.
2: She was great.
1: She was great. She's 11 years old. I gathered that because she was less than 12 and more than 10. So I put that together right away. But you did such a good job speaking. Look for the book, Bugs My Way by Matt Breda. Thanks for stopping by, Matt, and giving your knowledge, sharing it with Atlanta.
2: Thank you, Dave, for having me.
1: Appreciate it. 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Thanks for listening. Thanks for watching. Thanks for calling. Car Guys are next right here on 95.5 WSB, where the news is also 2 minutes away.
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8: At 12 o'clock, I'm Mary Ryan Howarth. Our top story, if you're traveling on I-85 in Gwinnett County this weekend, be prepared for some late night road work.
9: The Georgia DOT says it's going to be resurfacing the interstate Sunday night on 85 South between Pleasantdale North Crest Road and Jimmy Carter Boulevard. From 9 p.m. Sunday through 5 a.m. Monday, three right lanes and the right shoulder will be closed. This is all part of a $42 million resurfacing project to make the ride smoother for drivers while also improving the condition of the deteriorating roadway from Norcross to the I-75-85 Brookwood Interchange in Atlanta. 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
8: It's 81 degrees in Midtown Atlanta. To watch out for some pop-up showers this afternoon, but it's looking hotter and drier for the week ahead. Channel 2 Action News Chief Meteorologist Brad Nitz has your most accurate and dependable forecast coming up. 90 Americans are among roughly 1,400 people missing after a deadly flash flooding in Nepal. The death toll is rising, but a U.S. official confirms that three American citizens have been safely rescued. Nepal says that over 500 tourists from 32 different countries are among the missing so far. The Lindsey Clancy verdict will continue next week in Massachusetts. Olivia Rubin reports on the latest for the mother accused of killing her three children.
10: Clancy could face life in prison without parole if she's found guilty of first-degree murder, but if they decide she's not criminally responsible, she'll be sent to a state mental health facility, and the jury will be back in first thing on Monday morning to try to reach that verdict.
8: Clancy admits to strangling her three young children in 2023, but pleaded not guilty to three counts of first-degree murder by reason of insanity. Prosecutors allege the killings were premeditated, while the defense says Clancy suffered a postpartum psychotic break. The U.S. has lifted the travel ban for Mexicali. The temporary suspension was activated earlier this week after an alleged armed attack by a Mexican gang. Mexicali is still warning travelers that there are high risks of crime right now. Emory University has until Monday to comply with a Pentagon-ordered research security audit.
11: Emory University says it is reviewing the Defense Department directive, which was also sent to 29 other academic institutions. The Pentagon says the schools could lose federal funding if they don't complete their comprehensive reviews of all academic, financial, and research collaborations with foreign entities of concern by Monday's deadline. In a joint statement, the American Association of University Professors and the American Federation of Teachers says the directive undermines scientific innovation. Jonathan O'Brien, 95.5 WSB.
8: Brookhaven is putting in new bike racks all across the city.
12: Cycling is a healthy exercise, and it's a viable and efficient alternative transportation options. So we need to create the infrastructure that makes it conducive to cycle in Brookhaven.
8: Burke Brennan with the city of Brookhaven says nearly 200 racks will be installed at several parks and government buildings. The old bike racks will be donated to local schools. It's 12:03.
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8: 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Let's check in with Stephanie Stallworth in the 24-hour traffic center.
24: Hey, Mary Ryan, paving work causing delays on the east side, I-20 over at 285. Only right lane getting a by 20 west approaching 285 as you leave Wesley Chapel. Left lane open, 20 eastbound heading in for the perimeter. Also, out on the west side, 20 as you travel eastbound near the looks like Fulton Industrial Boulevard. Installed vehicle calling out there in the left lane. From the TrustHill.com Traffic Center, Triple Team Traffic, 95.5 WSB.
25: I'm Channel 2 Action News Chief Meteorologist Brad Nitz. Mixed sun and clouds, just a stray shower storm this afternoon and evening. Overnight and into Sunday morning, we'll be partly cloudy and warm down to 71. 89 and partly cloudy on Sunday, just a 20% chance of an afternoon storm.
8: 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Breaking news when it happens. I'm Mary Ryan Howarth, 95.5 WSB.
1: It's time for the car guys right here on 95.5 WSB. I'm an honorary car guy today. I'm Dave Baker, along with Kevin Deutsch, who's the solid car guy. You're the nuts and bolts behind the car guy.
26: I'm just happy that you got the name of the show right to start. This is great, Dave.
1: Yeah,
26: we're off to a rolling start.
1: Car guys here till 1 o'clock. Awesome. You're listening. Phone lines are open too. 404-872-0750. If you've never heard this show before, shame on you, but here's how it works. You give us a call. Kevin knows everything there is to know about everything in the car industry. You got a question on, you want to buy a car, you're not sure what to trade in, you want to know what this is, you want to know what that is, the whole process of buying a car or a used car, or if you have questions about performance of said cars, or, you know, if I want to buy a 1943 Ford, is that a good deal? And Kevin will say no, because, you know, but any kind of question about cars, is that fair? Am I doing so good so far?
26: That's fair. And, you know, I try to help with as much technical stuff as I can, but to have knowledge of the last 75 years of cars, of every make and model and engine configuration, sometimes it's stump the chump. but not usually.
1: Well, that show just ended. The Kevin's the general manager of Butler Lexus of South Atlanta. He's been in the industry forever, so he can help you with whatever your car needs are, and no question too small. I like to say that, right? I'm going to go with that. So, since no question is too small for you today, I want to start this while we're getting the phone lines rolling. How did we get to this point with Canada? What's up with that?
26: How about two unreasonable people having a conversation? Yeah. that's probably it, as we all buy property on Lake of America, right?
1: Yeah.
26: So it's not a political show, but since Shelley's not here.
1: Well, that's one thing. Buying Lake of America property, that's okay. That's not costing me money that I don't want to. But this, you know, should I buy a car now for price protection? What's
26: that's
1: the
26: a great
1: deal?
26: Question. And, you know, my phone has blown up. People are asking me this. You know, and it really only affects five or six cars that are made in Canada. And unfortunately, the number one selling luxury sport utility vehicle in the world is made in Canada by Lexus, and it's the RX. And so is the NX, and so is the number one selling car in the U.S., the Toyota RAV4. So along with the Honda Civic and the Honda CRV.
1: Never heard of those.
26: And soon to come, the new 27 Silverado, which is coming back with an 8-cylinder. Along with the GMC Sierra full size, those are all made there. So is the Chrysler Pacifica and the Dodge Charger Daytona, which is the BEV fully electric vehicle. So those are the only cars made there. That said, I believe cooler heads are going to prevail before this craziness of 50% happens. I think that they'll have a last minute savior deal that they did with Mexico, right, and we did with Canada last time this craziness happened. But that said, because there's going to be a large segment of the population that watches some crazy TV news shows that are completely wacky, they're going to run out. And yes, cars are going up anyway because of tariffs. It's just going to happen. The manufacturers have been eating 98% of these tariffs. It's cost billions of dollars. The prices are starting to move on cars. So if I wanted to buy one of those cars, I would get out to the dealership. I wouldn't wait till January when this thing starts. I'd go do it. There's going to be availability issues. There's going to be a lot of stuff because there's going to be a run on them. They're all great cars. The RX, the NX, the RAV4, the Civic, the CRV, the Silverado pickup. I mean,
1: are these the 26 models that I would still be buying? Now, I've always been thrown off because the 27s will come out in like, it seems like April of 26. The 27s come out. Wait, we're not done with April yet. But
26: you know, it's funny you say that because globally it's done different. In the U.S., it's done by model year, which is not the year of production.
1: Right.
26: So as of January, I can be building a 28.
1: Okay. Yeah.
26: And because of that, and here's how that happened, is that we used to have half-year models because they would introduce a new model halfway through the year, so it'd be a 22 and a half. Well, that got confusing, so now it's just done that way. And the 10th digit of the 17-digit VIN or vehicle identification number of the serial number of your car dictates the year that it is.
1: The 10th digit.
26: Right, the 10th
1: digit.
26: So it
1: would be a 6, that would be a 26. Right.
26: Unfortunately, they don't do that globally. The rest of the world wants to know what year the production was.
1: Ah.
26: They go to the production plate on the door, and if it was built in December of 26, it's a 26, even though it's a 27 model. So we're a little bit weird again. Same way they're on the metric and we're on feet and inches.
1: Okay, can I ask a question to a car guy who's trying to sell cars, even though this might not be a sell you a car question? Is there going to be a huge change in cars between the 26 and the 27? Like if I rush out and buy one now because I'm worried, am I going to miss out on something coming up?
26: No,
1: you know what I'm saying?
26: It depends on, are they doing a midterm update on that product? So, you know, we have products that are updated. The usual lifespan of a car is 7 or 8 years before they do a makeover. So year four, if it's that fourth year, they may doing a makeover. Like the NX is being redone in 27.
1: Oh.
26: So, yes, you would be missing out
1: on... So, if I ran out now, yeah, on an NX, I'd be missing out on a pretty good...
26: But they're also...
1: Technology change.
26: But they're going to be more money.
1: Yeah. Oh, yeah.
26: So,
1: that's a given. Yeah.
26: And then you take the risk of these tariffs. Now, the biggest challenge isn't even the cars. It's the parts. Because the average car, you have to remember that the whole car, if it's assembled in Canada, it doesn't mean that it was 100% built in Canada or all the parts come from Canada. So the average parts transfer back and forth 7 times. Wow. So you may be, so we build a car in Canada, a manufacturer, not we, but a manufacturer. The transmission came from the U.S., went up to Canada, came back. Now all of a sudden it was built in the U.S., but subject to a 50% tariff. Well, that's crazy. It was built in the U.S.
1: Yeah.
26: So they've got a lot to work out. And really the only place they fell apart in their negotiation, other than two complete madmen having a conversation, was they agreed on the 15% tariff that we do with the rest of the world that is great. Everybody should, we should be on that. We all agree that. That's fine. Let's go there. But the heavy-duty trucks, our country... And I'll call it our country wanted to keep the tariff at 25% and Canada balked. So, and then it turned into a yelling match and your mother is ugly.
1: Yeah.
26: So, and I'm going to change the name of a lake. So we'll see how that plays out.
1: Yeah. We'll show you. We're going to change the name of this lake.
26: Well, I don't know, but I have a boat on the Gulf of America. So you tell me how it plays.
1: Okay. 404-872-0750 is the number. You ready to go to work here? Or?
26: Yeah, we could go to work here. Let's just go with the first caller right there.
1: Start at the top, work our way down. DJ is in Decatur. DJ, you're on Car Guys.
0: Yes, sir. My question is, at the time of leasing a vehicle, there's a down payment made of $4,000 to $5,000. Is that money ever recouped when the vehicle is returned?
26: Well, the answer is no. It's recouped in lower payments. So when you lease a car, I tell people to put nothing out of pocket. Why would you come out? Yeah, because cash is king and your cash is making you money. Why would you take it out for something that's depreciating?
0: Well, they insist on it to get the vehicle, don't they?
26: No, they insist on it to get to that low payment they advertised.
0: Oh, I see.
26: Leasing is just another way to finance a car. And I would tell you that 9 out of 10 people listening to this show should be leasing.
0: Yeah.
26: And I'll repeat that. 9 out of 10 people listening to the show should be leasing. And there's 100 reasons that I could give all day long. It's just simple math. And what's available to you, you only pay for what you use, so you're not paying for other parts of depreciation. And, you know, if you want to be smart about it and figure out what your car is going to be worth in 3 years, just look at the residual value.
0: Right.
26: So they're telling you what it's going to be worth in 3 years. So I would tell you, put no money down, pay the higher payment, let your money offset that expense on the payment while it's earning money.
0: Oh, that makes sense. I didn't know we could accept the higher payment. Well, I know you have to go, but could you explain quickly once again the difference between a plug-in and the other electric cars?
26: Yeah, absolutely. So there's with hybrids, you can have a plug-in hybrid, which is plugs in on 110 instead of on the 220 or the level 3. And that's your home plug-in charger, just out of your normal plug into the wall. It recharges overnight, and it'll go around 30 to 40 miles on electric if you keep it under 50, 60 miles an hour. Once you run out of that power, it seamlessly switches over to a hybrid engine, which is part gas and part electric also, run with an electric battery motor. And a regular hybrid just is both gas and electric offsetting it, which are helping turn the wheels, if that helps you some.
1: Which do you like better?
26: I love them both. My daughter's driving a regular hybrid. I drive a regular hybrid. My wife's driving a plug-in. And you could not get her out of the plug-in. The first 30 miles are completely battery electric, and then it just converts straight over. So she's out running errands. She never uses gas. But if we want to drive to Florida, it just switches to gas and you never know it, but it's not a regular gas, it's a full hybrid at that point.
1: Got it.
26: Then so we can go
1: drive to McDonough on electric, then bang your to gas.
26: Yeah, and then we can make it to Tampa on one tank.
1: Nice. 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Something that goes good with cars is traffic. Let's go to traffic and see what's going on.
24: Road work to be aware of. Keep that out here, 400 southbound, right around North Springs Marta Station. They're blocking a left lane for you there. Also, construction 85 south at Old Peachtree back there. Three right lanes are shut down. There are some delays in the area. Stephanie Stallworth, Triple Team Traffic, 95.5 WSB.
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7: 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If that's where you are, a lot of people don't spend tons of time thinking about this, and it sneaks up on you. But what I would tell you is from someone who's trying to put together the puzzle, I'm going to say those aren't super clearly defined goals. 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
3: 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It's 12:23 on your Saturday afternoon. Wait, you're not Shelley Winter. Yes, I am. I'm doing my best Shelley Winter impression today. Actually, I'm Dave Baker, but I'm not the voice that matters. Kevin Deutsch is here, the GM at Butler Lexus of South Atlanta. You're the true car guy.
4: I don't know. Let's see.
3: I'm the car guy facilitator. Let's go back to the phones. Arnie is in Griffin. Arnie, you're on with Car Guys.
5: Hey, guys.
3: Hey.
5: Glad to be on the line with you. A little history on me. I owned my own business for 40 years. Closed down several years back. Father passed away. Mentor passed away. Covered up 48 cars in the parking lot. Just couldn't. It was just a whole lot. 60 years old, so I decided to try a new career. I became an automotive instructor at Southern Crescent Technical College in Griffin. And what I'm seeing is, guys, we need to be training our kids how to do a little bit of maintenance on our cars and other guys that are out there, you're ready to get out of the industry. Look at going and becoming an automotive teacher and putting your knowledge out there to the next generation. I'm training up guys to come and work in our facilities around so there are guys to take over in the long run.
4: I'll tell you what, Arnie, thanks for that. And we'll do a show on how to become a tech coming up shortly. We'll make that one of our opening segments. How's that?
3: Works for me.
4: All right, let's go to
3: Nancy.
4: This is a quick section right here before we get to some ads, yep. And then we have a really long one, so we'll get to everybody.
3: Nancy in Atlanta, you're on Car Guys.
6: I have a very expensive big service coming up, so I need to decide between that or trading it in. I have had previous negative experience with this particular vehicle, two other vehicles, the exact same, Nissan Frontier. They both overheated at a certain point. So I'm leery about keeping this one past 50,000, but it's not the same vehicle. Plus it's got transmission bands. And I heard you talking about that one time. Could you prognosticate the future of this vehicle so that I could decide whether or not to trade it in?
4: What year is it?
6: It's a 23.
4: Yeah. 23 Frontier is a good truck, you know, and the transmission.
6: How long?
4: It may run for 200,000 miles. You don't know. It's a pretty good truck. I don't have a lot of problem with it. The transmission bands, they're not, you know, $500 to $1,500, depending on what it is when you tear it down and how bad they are. I wouldn't be afraid of it. If you want to save some money and you like your truck, go to the Nissan, local Nissan dealership, and buy an extended service contract to cover you for another 3 or 4 years. And then that would be a good offset.
3: Thanks for the call, Nancy. Let's go to Eddie in Atlanta. Eddie, you're on Car Guys.
7: Hey, I like the show.
3: Thank you.
7: I've got a 2010, I'm going to buy a 2010 Lexus RX 450 Hybrid.

0: It has 19,000 miles on it. And the thing is, my question is, it's just been sitting for a couple of years. Is there any problem that might be with a hybrid battery if it's set around that long?
1: Yes. Yeah, hybrid batteries do not like sitting idle. When they're left uncharged for months, the modules can drop into a deep, unrecoverable discharge state. And they develop these internal chemical imbalances. It doesn't mean it's going to happen, but it means that you are definitely getting some decline in that battery, and it's probably going to be a problem. To do a factory one, $4,500 to $7,000 to do an aftermarket one, which I don't have a problem with on a 15-year-old car or 16- or 17-year-old car, about $2,500 to $5,000, depending on where you go to do it. But it is something. It's already past the 10- to 15-year normal expectancy of that battery. Time matters as much as miles, and it just does.
2: Very good. Thanks for the call, Eddie. You're listening to Car Guys on 95.5 WSB. Kevin Deutsch is here. He's the GM of Butler Lexus of South Atlanta and the genius when it comes to cars. The news is next and more Car Guys right here on 95.5 WSB.
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12: At 12:30, I'm Mary Ryan Howarth. Our top story, Nepal is rushing to find survivors from deadly flash flooding. Brick Clinic has the latest.
13: The death toll now rising to more than 600 as teams work night and day to find any survivors. Soldiers carrying 350 people trapped inside the mud-filled hydroelectric dam tunnel to safety. And teams using bulldozers to scoop through the rubble in the hope of finding survivors, but mud and rain hampering efforts. The number of missing people skyrocketing, now nearly 3,000, among those at least 90 Americans.
12: The Social Circle Police Department tracks down a wanted truck driver Friday night with the help of residents.
14: A truck hauling an excavator strikes overhead power lines. The hit causes a large portion of Social Circle and local schools to lose its power. An explosion broke out and even ignited a grass fire, but the driver left the scene. The police department shares a photo of the truck asking for help in finding the driver, and later, with the help of social media, they say they identified the driver in record timing. Jordan Brown, 95.5 WSB.
12: Forsyth County Commissioners named today as Pet Neglect Prevention Day. Spokesperson Russell Brown says, along with protecting animals from being abused or mistreated, the Forsyth Fire Department has partnered with a local veterinarian to give firefighters CPR training specifically for pets.
15: We talk all the time about making sure we're keeping our humans safe if there's a house fire or an emergency, but for our animals as well. That was a great training that our fire department was able to get.
12: He says today centers around spreading awareness for residents so they can recognize when an animal is being mistreated. More than a dozen NFL rookies are being actively recruited by colleges and universities. But the NFL is trying to put the brakes on this. Ike Ijazi has the latest.
16: The NFL putting its foot down. The league telling its teams in a new memo that any player who leaves to return to college this year will be ineligible to play in the NFL in 2026. Those players will become free agents in 2027 and can't be re-entered into next year's draft.
12: A Louisiana court made the players eligible to return to college football for a fifth year to play. It's 12:32.
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23: 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Hey, Chris Chandler here, Monday at 5 on Atlanta's Morning News. Not just that it's bad, what Clark Howard says is unique about Atlanta traffic and how much that Labor Day cookout burger might cost you this year on 95.5 WSB.
12: 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Let's check in with Stephanie Stallworth in the 24-hour traffic center.
24: Hey, Mary Ryan, roadwork slamming you coming in out of Buford and Suwannee. It's 85 South at Old Peachtree. Three right lanes are blocked backing down at the 985 merge. Also, paving work with the delays on the east side, I-20 at 285. Inbound on 20, going to be finding only one right lane open. And also on the other direction, going to be finding just one lane open, left lane only. So lots of delays for you there. From the Trustdale.com Traffic Center, Triple Team Traffic, 95.5 WSB.
25: I'm Channel 2 Action News Chief Meteorologist Brad Nitz. Partly cloudy as we head through the afternoon and evening, just a few stray showers and storms, and we'll be dry overnight down to 71. 89 and partly cloudy on Sunday, an isolated shower storm possible, rain chance 20%.
12: It's 80 in Smyrna, 84 in Loganville, and 78 degrees in Midtown. 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I'm Mary Ryan Howarth, 95.5 WSB.
2: 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You're listening to Car Guys right here on 95.5 WSB. I'm Dave Baker. I'm sitting in for Shelley Winter today. He's off having fun somewhere, I'm sure. Not that this isn't fun.
1: It's just not a tropical island.
2: It's just not a tropical island with a coconut drink in each hand. Joined by Kevin Deutsch, the GM at Butler Lexus of South Atlanta, the car guy. He's the real car guy. I'm the car button pusher facilitator, introducing Kevin. Phone lines are open, wide open for you. Jump on board, 404-872-0750. You know they'll fill up fast, so jump aboard. We'll answer basically any question you have about your car.
1: So, Dave, what you're saying is that you're the radio guy, and even after all these years, I'm not a radio guy.
2: Yeah, right.
1: Well, I still need you.
2: You didn't even bring your own headsets in here, so, yeah, still needed. Yeah, I don't tell anybody how to do this. That way they always need the guy, you know. That's how that works.
1: Okay.
2: 404-872-0750 is the number. Let's go to Zach in Luthersville. Zach, you're on Car Guys. Welcome.
26: Hey, guys. Thanks for taking my call.
2: Thank you.
26: Hey, Kevin, I have a, I just bought a RX350 Lexus in 2017. It was a single-person car with 60,000 miles, so it was a great deal. And so I was kind of surprised because I had a 2017 Honda Pilot that it doesn't come with CarPlay. So I've kind of Googled it, but I got confused. What's the best way to have CarPlay added to that car?
1: Yeah, it's a couple of $100, and there is a integration module that goes behind the screen, and they can plug it in. in 2017, we didn't add CarPlay, and that was the old technology until 2018 or 19 that we added CarPlay on that model. So there's a little integration module that goes behind there, and it creates it and makes it work. It's a couple hundred bucks. It allows you to retain your original Lexus screen and controls, and it works perfect.
26: So is that something I go to the dealer, or is that something you can do yourself?
1: You know, if you're handy, you can do it yourself. I would go to a radio specialty store who handles stuff like that. That would do it for cars.
26: Do you have any place in Marietta that you could point me to?
1: Is Cartoon still in business?
2: I'm still the Radio Shack guy. I don't know.
1: Yeah. If Cartoons is still there, that would be the one. But something like that, yeah.
26: Okay. All right. Sounds good. I appreciate it. Thank you.
1: Absolutely. Hey, it sounds like a great buy on your car.
26: It really was. I knew who it was. And so if you know the history of a car, it matters a lot, right?
1: Yep. It really does.
2: Thanks for the call, Zach. Appreciate it. Is there anything, if I had like a 2018, 2020, whatever, is there anything that's new now that I can't have added back to that model to bring me kind of technologically up to date?
1: There's safety stuff, and it's always progressing. And you have to remember that, and this is kind of technical here, but it's pretty simple, is the wiring harness for that car is for that car.
2: Okay.
1: So as you go to add stuff, where's it going into? And how is the computer going to be able to process something it's not programmed to process?
2: So it's like anything else I can do. It's just going to cost me a lot of money.
1: Technology's expensive, isn't it?
2: Got it. Back to the phones. Mead is in Marietta. Mead, you're on Car Guys.
0: Morning, gentlemen. I'm just thinking about, I've got a nephew who used to work for Tesla, and he's working on the development of the batteries. And he really likes the 24 and the 25s solely because of the self-drive feature, I guess he called it. You push it in an address and it takes you there. Do you know anything about that?
1: Yeah, I do. It's available on some models.
0: Not all.
1: And it's on the expensive models, and it's an ad. It's under a lot of scrutiny and legal right now. Most manufacturers have stopped the autonomous driving until they can get through some of the legalities. But that's going to be your hardware 4 setup, which is the latest. He's correct. Those are the years that you're going to want. As time goes on, technology goes on, development goes on, they keep getting better. So the newer, the better when it comes to autonomous driving. And all you have to do is sit here in Buckhead and watch all these Waymos run around that are on autonomous.
0: Waymos? I don't know what that is.
1: It's a cab in Atlanta or a Uber that doesn't have a human driving it. They're all autonomous. They're all over the major cities in the country.
0: Okay. Also, about the hybrids, they say it's got a 270, whatever car it is, 275-mile range. You go to, what happens? Did you just stop for lunch or something to recharge it or taking any trips?
1: That is correct. And it's 275 if the air's not on and you're not running 80 miles an hour and you're not charging your phone. So there's 100 things that could drive down
2: really,
1: that
2: the phone,
1: range.
2: The phone charge would bring down your car.
1: It's that's humor, Dave.
2: I get humor. I was just like, you start naming things, and all of a sudden it's like, oh, wow.
1: Everything draws on a battery. Depending what model it is and how fast you charge, you got to go find some place for the quickest ones now are about half an hour to 40 minutes to go recharge.
0: Right. Okay. Well, I'm not really concerned about them then. I'm just curious about it. Thanks for the information, gentlemen. Thank you.
2: Appreciate the call, Mead. Sorry about that. Let's go to Linda in Atlanta.
3: Hey, I'm on. I'm next.
2: Linda, you're on right now.
3: Hi. How you doing?
2: Doing well. How about you?
3: Been listening to you for 30 years. I'm so glad you're doing the car for him today. I got a question. I have a 2024 Subaru Impreza that I'm trying to, my lease is up in December. I'm in my 80s and I don't want to lease anymore. I want to know, can I get an extension till I can find me a 10-year-old car? Can I sell the CarMax? what equity is. What's the best thing that I can do? Because I don't want to lease anymore. I've been leasing for 9 years now.
1: Okay. The best thing that you could do is you're never going to find a better car than the one that you own that you're comfortable with and you know. So when the lease expires, it's written in your contract, the residual value, which was preset when you bought your car. You can buy your car for that amount of money. Based upon what those cars are bringing today and their residual, it would be a great buy. And you just buy out the rest of your car you haven't paid for, and you own that one. And it's a much better vehicle at a great price.
2: And she didn't have to have the check right there. She can.
1: You can finance it if you want to, or write the check, either one.
3: Just okay, go. So right now it's $18,000.
1: That you can buy it for that? And what year is it?
3: It's a 2024, but I don't turn it in until December, so it would probably be $16,000. But
1: it's not going to come down. It's a set residual. That's a steal. That's an absolute steal. Go buy that car.
3: I know, but my payments are $304 a month, and I'm a senior citizen.
1: I'm a senior citizen, too.
3: I know, but you got a job.
1: Okay. Well, then I'll tell you what to do. When the lease is up, bring it to me at Butler Lexus in South Atlanta, and we'll buy it from you, and you'll get some money back. And then you can go find yourself a cheap used car that you can pay cash for.
3: I heard the CR4s are good. The 2013 are good cars to do.
1: You just got to find something you like and find the right car. When you get to a car that old, it's more important to find the right car in the right condition than it is the car.
3: Okay, so what is your name again? I'm sorry.
1: My name is Kevin.
3: Kevin.
1: Yes. And all right. Thank you so much.
2: Appreciate the call. So you're telling her that this is cool, because she could buy that car and then take it down, and you'd buy it from her because it's such a great deal.
1: It's such a great deal. She'll make thousands of dollars. It's worth a lot more than what she could. And that's why I talked about leasing.
2: Yeah, I've never heard a lease that would do that. I know I could buy it, but I never heard that.
1: It's the normal lease today because of the values of used cars.
2: Okay.
1: The values of used cars are just so astronomical today that most people are in equity positions. That's why I'm telling you. It's not even close.
2: So everybody in the world that's leasing, well, at least within the sound of our voice, has a number written down somewhere in their lease deal that's what the car is going to be worth when you turn it back in.
1: Their payments were figured on that residual value.
2: Okay.
1: And the higher the residual, the lower your payment. But the higher you pay at the end. $18,000 residual on a 24.
2: Yeah, anything.
1: It's worth a lot more money.
2: So you're not taking the lease when you're done. You don't take the lease back in and go, okay, let's see how much you would owe me. No, that's already signed off on. That's already written into the deal.
1: Most people have equity today when they turn their leases in. So I tell them to sell it to the dealership, not to just turn it in and walk away.
2: Nice. See, that makes leasing sound pretty cool, actually. That's why you tell people you everybody should be leasing.
1: That's how we started the show, I think.
2: I think it is. Let's go to Melanie Ann in Monroe. Melanie.
1: Oh,
2: Ann.
1: My goodness. Is this the Melanie Ann that I used to do to do a radio show with in Monroe 30 years ago?
4: Yes, sir. It's the same one.
2: Do we want to talk to her, or should we go to break?
1: No, we're good. Let's talk to Melanie Ann.
4: Okay. We had good times, Kevin. They were a lot of fun. Anyway, and I hope you're doing well.
1: I went from
4: a Jeep that I bought from Kevin years ago, and I'm driving right now a 2006 Lexus RX 400H. I have two questions. I've got about 150,000 miles on it. Are you there?
1: We're right here.
2: We're on pins and needles.
4: Oh, I'm sorry. Well, my first question is, I heard you talking about the battery going over to the gas back and forth. Does my hybrid work the same way?
1: No, yours is not a plug-in. Yours is just a hybrid battery. So what you have is you have your regular gas engine coupled along with some electric motors that help it work in tandem. So you burn less fuel, and the electric motors are driving your wheels, and they're helping you. So you have that. That's a hybrid system. But a plug-in hybrid, you plug it in and you run completely on battery for the first so long. You run on battery when you put it in reverse and it makes that big humming noise. Right? But you get much better gas mileage and it's a great engine.
4: Okay, is the battery a good battery?
1: Well, it's a 2006 and you haven't changed it yet. I'd say it's a phenomenal battery, but beware that it's coming up. Mileage and time, that those hybrid batteries, you know, usually 200,000 miles at the most, or 10 to 15 years, and you're at 20 years. So you're doing good.
2: She also wanted you to mention the kind of the top cars you would buy right now. I'm sorry. We're getting ready to go. We're up against traffic.
1: But okay.
2: Want to do that when we come back?
1: They never change for me.
2: Okay, we'll do it when we come back.
1: All right, perfect.
2: So don't forget.
1: Great to hear from you, Melanie.
2: 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It's 12:48 on your Saturday afternoon. Let's go to the traffic center, see where everybody's driving.
24: 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Still at the road work with a slowdown for you coming in from 985 as you head south on 85. Down towards Old Peachtree, it's three right lanes blocked for the construction out there once again today. And again, those delays are in play. Some folks are trying Buford Highway as the option. Stephanie Stallworth, Triple Team Traffic, 95.5 WSB.
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10: 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And I think it's just a good way to get to know us a little bit.
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2: 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It's 12:54 on your Saturday afternoon. Phone lines are open, but we're going to be quick. This is the quick part of the show. 404-872-0750. Before we jump into the calls with Speed, you weren't here last week, Kevin Deutsch, GM at Butler Lexus of South Atlanta. Where were you?
1: No, I was out, and I got to say thank you to JR, to Jason Reeves for filling in. He does a great job filling in for me all the time.
2: He did do a great job because we were like 10 minutes into the show, and I'm like, who is the other guy that is usually here?
1: I don't miss him at all. No, so shout out to Jason. Thank you so much, buddy.
2: Nice. Back to the phones, 404-872-0750. Susan is in McDonough. Susan, you are on Car Guys.
16: Cool. You know, I'm saying if you can get burnout, go for it.
2: Susan.
16: Oh, yes. I'm sorry. Hello.
2: Somebody's getting burnt out, but go ahead.
16: Well, I'm waiting in line to get my oil changed at Valvoline. I was talking to the young man about that text comment about working at Southern Crescent. But anyway, quickly, I'll just tell you that I bought a 2021 Buick Encore GX, brand new, drove it off the lot.
17: Definitely.
16: And ever since, maybe about not even 20,000 miles, they had to change the turbocharger out. That took forever to get one to come, and they finally gave me a loaner. Well, now I'm getting this message saying reduced engine power, and then the engine light comes on, and it comes on every now and then, and it's on right now as we speak. And I went to the parts place, and they did the code, and they gave me the code. And when I told the dealer, they said they wouldn't accept their code, even though it did say turbocharger, the tubing, or the sensor. So when I asked the service manager at the dealership, I have to pay the $165 to be evaluated, but if it was the tubing or the sensor, would it be covered in the warranty? And he said no, and he was really nasty. I won't give the name of the dealership, but...
1: You can get the name of the dealership.
16: That's all right. What should I do?
1: I would take it to a different Buick dealership because your warranty is with Buick, not with him. And
16: yes,
1: that's your best recourse. I don't know whether or not it would be covered, but I promise you that when you took it to the parts store, the sensor he used to get the codes is not going to be the same as taking it to the Buick dealership who hooks it up that takes twice as long and runs through General Motors. Also, if it's something that needs to be fixed that's under warranty, they should do it. And that code that you're telling me is a turbo problem. Okay?
2: Thanks for the call. We got like 40 seconds.
1: All right.
2: Kenan Carrollton, not going to get his question. Can he email you?
1: He doesn't have to. It's considered a good thing. It is for preventing the cylinder deactivation, lifter wear, and rough shifting. So it's considered a good thing. And he's asking about the AFM, DFM disablers. So
2: let's give your email address anyway.
1: That's right.
2: Because there's stalkers out there.
1: Do you have it?
2: No.
1: I don't. It's
2: I know you're Kevin.
1: It's carguys at WSBradio.com.
2: I'm sorry. I came semi-prepared.
1: Carguys at WSBradio.com. Thank you for filling in. Thank you for being here. I love working with you.
2: Thank you very much. I'm going to take the air out of Shelly's tires for next week also.
1: All right. Well, next week we're not here. We've got Georgia football.
2: Home of the Dogs, 95.5 WSB. Kevin Deutsch, GM, Butler Lexus of South Atlanta. I'm Dave Baker. Have a good weekend. See you sometime. 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
22: At 1 o'clock, I'm Mary Ryan Howarth. Our top story, Emory University is one of 30 schools across the county ordered to conduct a research security audit by the Defense Department.
23: The Pentagon says it wants the schools to carry out an immediate and comprehensive review of all academic, financial, and research collaborations with what it calls foreign entities of concern. If the universities don't report their findings by next Monday, they could lose future federal research funding. The move is being condemned by some education advocates, including the American Federation of Teachers and the American Association of University Professors, which calls the directive funding-based coercion. Jonathan O'Brien, 95.5 WSB.
22: It's 80 degrees in Midtown Atlanta. Make sure to grab an umbrella before heading out today, as we could see some pop-up showers this afternoon. Channel 2 Action News Chief Meteorologist Brad Nitz has your most accurate and dependable forecast coming up. Two separate fights break out at a high school football games in Rockdale and Coweta County. The Rockdale County School Superintendent Dr. Stephanie Johnson says in a statement that during pregame warm-ups, a fight caused the district to cancel the game between Heritage High School and Rockdale County High School Friday night. It's unclear at this time who was involved in the argument. And in Coweta, the sheriff's office says a group of teens are in custody after a fight at the football game between Noonan High School and East Coweta High School. Both incidents are under investigation. Be prepared to slow down for road work in Metro Atlanta this weekend.
27: One of the projects will impact your drive Sunday night into Monday morning on I-85. As part of a major resurfacing project, the Georgia DOT says it plans to shut down 3 right lanes and the right shoulder lane southbound between Pleasantdale North Crest Road and Jimmy Carter Boulevard. The DOT is resurfacing lanes from Norcross all the way to the downtown connector. The project will produce a smoother ride for drivers while also improving the condition of the deteriorating roadway. Bill Caiaccio, 95.5 WSB.
22: The Lindsey Clancy verdict will continue on Monday in Massachusetts. Olivia Rubin reports on what's been happening in the case.
28: Clancy admits she strangled her 3 children, and prosecutors say she planned it methodically because she was unhappy with her life.
0: It was what she had to do to end her misery.
28: But the defense says otherwise, arguing Clancy was suffering from postpartum psychosis, a rare, serious medical emergency after childbirth that can cause delusions, hallucinations, and homicidal or suicidal ideations. And they say it was only made worse when she was over-medicated and misdiagnosed.
22: If found guilty, she could face life in prison without parole. The city of Norcross is alerting residents to a recent cybersecurity attack. The ransomware incident targeted the city's computer system, but officials are saying all services are operational. There may be some disruptions, but the city continues with its security measures. Brookhaven is rolling out the bike racks and more parking options for cyclists. Spokesperson Burke Brennan says it's a part of a new ordinance that requires racks for any kind of bike.
3: There'll be 192 of them. Each one can accommodate, you know, between 5 and 7 bikes. So that's a lot of bicycles.
22: Installing these racks will continue over the next several months at Linwood Park, as well as city buildings and spaces. It's 103 live team coverage of traffic and weather is up next.
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22: It's 1:05, time now for live team coverage of traffic and weather. Let's check in with Stephanie Stallworth in the 24-hour traffic center.
29: Hey, Mary Ryan, traffic trooper Jan called in about that roadwork delay. Jams you coming in out of Buford, 85 south at Old Peachtree. Three right lanes are blocked. You're backing down before the 85-985 merge, plus now the trouble spot, 985 south at exit 4 Buford Drive. If you can work your way over to Satellite Boulevard, it's a better ride for now. Elsewhere, crash in the work zone is 20 east before Columbia Drive, partially blocking the left lane. 20 east-west busy with paving at 285 today. From the Trustdale.com Traffic Center, Triple Team Traffic, 95.5 WSB.
30: I'm Channel 2 Action News Chief Meteorologist Brad Nitz. Mixed sun and clouds, just a stray shower storm this afternoon and evening. Overnight and into Sunday morning, we'll be partly cloudy and warm down to 71. 89 and partly cloudy on Sunday, just a 20% chance of an afternoon storm.
22: 81 in Sandy Springs, 82 in Norcross, and it's 80 degrees in Midtown. 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I'm Mary Ryan Howarth, 95.5 WSB.
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5: Good afternoon, Atlanta. Welcome to Money Unleashed on 95.5 WSB. I am Eric Johnson, and with me as always is Kyle Allen, and we are the vice presidents of Hoffman Financial Group. We're here with you every single Saturday for two full hours going over what's going on in the world and how it affects your successful retirement. Kyle, how are we doing, man?
6: Man, I am in such a great mood. I know we've talked a little bit about this house I'm building, and I always walk over there, get a little coffee, and walk down there and kind of take a look. And it's so crazy how certain details and something like that just change everything so well. It's like I've been walking around this house for 6 months, and then all of a sudden, these beautiful hardwoods are down. It just feels like a totally different room, feels like a totally different place. And then the other thing is, and I don't know if you remember, when you're building a house, a lot of times they kind of cover the windows. So I've been in this like cocoon while I walked in the other day, and they had cleaned all the covering off the windows and, you know, taking the tape down. And so now it's just this bright, beautiful room with new floors. And man, I am just happy.
5: Started to look like a house.
6: Oh boy.
5: Gotta get the floors in first. Everything comes next.
6: Yes, sir. Yes,
5: good
6: sir.
5: Good for you, man. Good for you. I do know what you're talking about, except my floors aren't in yet. So I don't like looking at it. I'm just like, yeah, whatever. Just let me know when it's done.
6: Are you someone who, all right, so I always think this is interesting, and it makes me remember when I was a kid. We would go to get a Christmas tree, and my dad was very comfortable, like, sort of envisioning the tree that we needed. And then he would walk around and quickly he'd find it and he'd say, this is the tree. And my mom, on the other hand, was very like, I don't know what the tree looks like until I see it in the home, right? So it made me think about when I was building the house, like, some people have this vision. They have the ability to say, you know, I see all these pieces of the puzzle put together. And other people are like, until I see it, I don't really grasp it.
5: Yeah, I don't have that knack. Christy definitely has the vision. Like, yeah. My mother is an interior designer, so I don't
6: know that.
5: Yeah, I know it looks good. I don't know why, but I know what looks good because I've been around it. But she's the one with the vision. You know, I allow her to accomplish that vision. I fund it. So that's kind of how.
6: Do you have anything specific that matters to you? Like, and I don't want to out your secret. You know, your wife's probably listening. But like, is there, because this is what I think about. I remember my brother got married. He said, Kyle, because he went first, even though he's my younger brother. He said, I think it's important as a man, even though you probably don't care about a lot of the details of the wedding, you need to find one thing that you care a lot about, because if not, then you basically acting like you don't care about this thing that matters. And so he was like, this is the thing that matters the most to me. The rest of it, I'll let her work on. And so the reason I bring that up, are you like that? Are you like, hey, this is the one thing that matters to me?
5: Yes.
6: Okay, what is that thing?
5: I want a golf simulator. I want a golf simulator in the basement.
6: I knew this.
5: That's what I want. But this, here's the thing. It's coming in after we get this dang house. So you got to furnish the whole thing. And, you know, it's me and a bunch of ladies, right? And it's going to be me by myself in the basement playing Pebble.
6: All right, everyone. But, well, when Eric gets done, we'll all pack up.
5: Yeah, we'll all go to the basement. Bring your clubs. It's going to be great.
6: That's right.
5: You know, you talk about the little details, and we talk about the details every single weekend about what's going on in the world and finance, but there's a couple details I think that people kind of miss from time to time, and it's the bond market, Kyle. Like, everybody comes into our office, and they're talking about the stock market. Stock market, it's going to crash. It's going up, it's going down. But what I find is that many people don't even understand the bond market, how it relates to the stock market, and the overall picture that the bond yield and the yield curve creates. So what's interesting about what's going on right now is, you know, this is the highest the 30-year treasury note's been in, I don't know, past 20, 25 years, something like that. You had some interesting stats. Go
6: over. This was interesting. So pulled a little article here from Jeff Cox over at CNBC, and he's looking at the 30-year bond rates. He's saying it's the highest level since the early 2000s. So some people are saying 2003, some people are saying 2004, some people are saying 2007. But the first thing I did was I kind of Googled what was going on in that world, right? So you've got Finding Nemo was coming to theaters.
5: Okay.
6: We've got Cristiano Ronaldo was entering the Premier League, and he was 18. So
5: he's an old man now. What are you talking about?
6: Yeah, he's like ending his career. Low-rise jeans were popular. I'm sure Eric had a nice pair of low-rise jeans.
5: I still do.
6: Arnold Schwarzenegger had become the governor of California. So it's been a really long time since we've seen the 30-year treasury at this position. It's just above 5.25. And so I guess the first question I pose to you would be, are you surprised that the market isn't responding to this rise in the yields?
5: Yes and no.
6: Okay.
5: We've been dealing with high inflation ever since COVID.
6: Okay.
5: And we're still kind of dealing with it. And each administration's got a different way to attack this thing. I think the current one is trying to grow out of it personally. But, you know, it's kind of a financial political football, if you will. I mean, like, there's a lot of different ways to squelch this. But I'm not surprised with how much money that we printed since COVID. And, are, you know, we're doing QE right now as well, too. Like, this is all also adding to this. I don't like the spread being where it's at. I want it a little bit longer. So what's that mean in English to everybody out there? I want the 30-year treasury to be at, you know, a certain level, and I want the 2-year treasury to be much less than that. What I'm referring to, guys, is the yield curve. So right now, we've got a positive yield curve, which means the 2-year treasury is paying less than the 30 and the 10-year treasury, which is good. But I need the 30 and the 10-year treasury to be paying more than the 2-year, right? And there's a reason for this. Because if you've got a 2 or 3 year treasury note paying you close to 4%, that's going to have people putting a lot of money into those type of risk-free assets, making 4 on a 2 to 3 year basis versus putting them into the market. So when you see bonds with lower yields, everybody, people tend to spend less money on investing in those bonds. They go to the markets because that's where the return's going to be.
6: And by the way, that's why I'm asking Eric this question, mm-hmm. right? Because if the safe money, to Eric's point, whether that's the 2, the 10, or the 30, is paying 4 to 5%, and you can go get 4 to 5 in the treasury, well, you don't buy the stocks, right? There's only so much money to be moved around. Economics is the study of, you know, doing with limited resources of assets what you can. Well, if you have a certain amount of dollars, and all of a sudden you can get more payment on the safe side, you move to the safety.
5: Yeah, well, you know, people don't want to be taking unnecessary risk for no reason. But I find it's a little combination of both. They'll be spending more on the safe side. I mean, treasuries are theoretically the safest thing on the planet, right? Because they're based upon the credit quality of the United States of America. So, you know, if you think the United States of America is going to fail, then you probably don't want to be buying treasuries. But most people, you know, believe in us and our country and our government. So they buy those yields, you know, because of the safety. And it's a delicate balancing act because it's a greed play, right? Like, okay, well, I want to be safe and greedy, but then I want to be risky and greedy. Yeah, I want to see the 2-year treasury note come down because then that's going to foster more investment in the markets, right? And that's what typically people are coming in here. They want more money, but how they get the more is the difficult part. And there's a lot of different toggles to the bond rates and what they affect. I mean, they affect the interest rates on the homes that you and I are working on right now. They affect everything as far as how much it costs to borrow,
6: mm-hmm.
5: right? And if it costs less to borrow, more people will borrow and then invest, and it just creates more wealth moving forward. But what I find, Kyle, is when people come in and we start talking about the bond situation, or if they've got a bond mutual fund, or what it actually means and, you know, what it's doing or not doing for clients, people typically kind of glaze over a little bit because it's not usually the sexiest talk on the planet. It's like, hey, this is where the safe money's at. So you have to find different, better ways than these bonds to make money when eventually the interest rates do go down. And that's also another issue that most people don't kind of run into, do they?
6: Yeah, and I think it's really important. You just sort of brought something up that I didn't think about, but I was doing a review with a current client the other day. So one of the things we were looking at with him was his safe money. So he understood that the stock market was doing well. He got that. And one of the things we were looking at is when he built his portfolio, the expectation of return for him that we were designing for, he noticed that we were running above those numbers. And so he just sort of said, okay, how did you get above those numbers? Was that better picking in the stock market? Did you see something coming? Because the assumption is sort of like that we can see the future. And I said, well, I want to remind you again, I can't see the future. It's not how this works. And when we looked at his portfolio, he had 3.6 invested with us. He's got about 1.2, 1.3 in safety. Well, it was his safe money that was doing really well. So different ranges of returns. But the way to think about it is, had he put that money directly in the bond market, in traditional sort of bond mutual funds type of thing, he really wouldn't have made much money. Like over the last 5 years, you look at the AGG, it's just not performing very well. Mm-hmm. Whereas he used some alternatives, he used some other things, and those things gave him the ability over time, I think his first investment was in 2022, to run kind of 24, 25, different rates of return. But the point is, if you can get the safe money to move,
5: that's the keys to the castle.
6: Yeah. And so that he was really surprised. He was like, I thought you guys were genius stock pickers. I'm like, well, I'm proud of what we do.
5: We're pretty good.
6: I don't want to get, you know, say the team doesn't do a great job. But look how much impact we had on your portfolio, because when we looked at your portfolio, you have 30-40% in this protected asset class. We need it to make money is the point, right? So making money on the safe money can be very powerful. Avoiding the understanding of the bond market and the yield curves can be very detrimental. And so one of the biggest things we do as advisors is help you with that safe money, help you build a plan, not just for the stock market, not just for the equities, but also for the safe money.
5: You're absolutely right, Kyle. And it's important to understand your safe money. But, you know, it's not the most fun. You know, when you're investing, you want to make as much as you possibly can. So people typically overlook their safe money and they just assume it's not supposed to make anything for them. Well, the only real true way to find out if it's working for you or not is to have your portfolio looked at. We talk about this every week. We call it a portfolio x-ray, and it's at no cost and no obligation to you. Kyle, tell everybody what it's like when you come in for one of these portfolio x-rays.
6: It's super simple. It's just a cup of coffee and a conversation. So before the meeting, we'll collect the information you'd like us to review, whether that's an old insurance policy, a brokerage account, or a retirement account. We'll go through that. We'll provide you our in-stream analysis and our quantitative analysis, and that'll give you the clarity to know where you are. And one of the things that's interesting inside the portfolio x-ray that maybe we don't highlight as much is this look into the bonds. So we can say first, okay, do you have 10% invested in bonds? Do you have 20% invested in bonds?
5: Do you have 50%?
6: Do you have 50% invested in bonds? Not only that, what is the credit rating of these bonds? Often people come in and they say, oh, this is my safe money. And I go, by the way, 89% of the bonds that you have, which is 30% of your portfolio, are in junk bonds. And they go, whoa, I didn't know that. So we can look at bond credit ratings. We can look at performance. We can look at risk. We can understand what's going on. Maybe you've got some money in cash. But once again, it's not just about the stock market. It's also about the bond market. 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
5: That's right, Kyle. 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
29: 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Traffic Trooper Fisher called in about the delays on that overhead sign work zone 400 southbound at the North Springs MARTA station. Got you back and down from Holcomb Bridge Road. Highway 9 is an option. Paving work causing delays in DeKalb 20 east and west at 285, and road work slamming you coming out of Buford and Sewanee 85 south near Sugarloaf Parkway. Three right lanes are blocked back and down near 985. Satellite Boulevard is a good option. Stephanie Stallworth, Triple Team Traffic, 95.5 WSB.
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0: Welcome back, Atlanta, to Money Unleashed on 95.5 WSB with Eric Johnson and Kyle Allen from Hoffman Financial Group. And Kyle, what we're going to talk about now this segment is a trillion-dollar question, and it involves artificial intelligence. So let's kind of hop into this, right? So when tech companies start amping up their spending for artificial intelligence about 3 years ago, David Kahn, a venture capitalist from Sequoia Capital, asked a simple question. What was the gap between the AI investment and the revenue generated from artificial intelligence? Now, back then, he called it AI's $200 billion question. And that's what he estimated was the total revenue needed for these investments to make financial sense. And that seemed like a lot. Well, in 2024, it became a $600 billion question. Last year, an $840 billion question. And this year, it's a $1.5 trillion question, Kyle.
1: Well, that moved fast, didn't it?
0: Oh, my goodness, yes. And NVIDIA just reported massive margins and an eye-popping backlog. Meanwhile, its price-to-forward earnings ratio is around 19 times, and that's not all that high for a fast-growing tech company. So the longer-term question is just how durable its results

0: billion, 800 billion, 1.5 trillion. And then like, what is this thing? Is it going to take over? What are we doing?
1: Mm-hmm.
0: I don't know that anyone in any context can answer those questions. What we want to talk about here is how much is too much, right? Like if you're a financial advisor and you're investing in things that have amazing or detrimental future possibilities, then proportion or allocation is kind of the whole discussion.
1: What Kyle's referring to, everybody, is as investment advisors and people come in, they ask us to take a look at their portfolios and help them prepare for retirement. What we're running into more and more is astronomical amounts of money in one position, like NVIDIA or Apple or Amazon. And while, yes, the ride up is fantastic, the ride down could be just as fantastic. You know, the hard part for people when you're overly leveraged in one position, there's also a possibility of, you know, how do we get out, right? It's kind of like having a business. You have to have an exit strategy. How are you going to get out of this massive position? And people most of the time are stuck because they don't want to pay taxes if it's a brokerage account, or they're afraid if they get out of NVIDIA, it's going to go up 400% again and they're not going to make any money.
0: And that's such an interesting thing, right?
1: Mm-hmm.
0: I was working with a client the other day and he brought in his wife and she was terrified that they didn't have enough money. And I said, okay, let's look at your spending. They said, well, we need about 150, 200 grand each year. I said, okay, if you didn't have any other sources, that's 3 to 4 million. How much do you have? They go 5.6. I go, do you have any Social Security? They go, yeah, about 100 grand. Okay. You barely need $2 million and you have almost six.
1: Yeah.
0: Right. So this thing that's happening and has happened, which is this massive ramp up in equity prices and home prices and growth for a lot of people, it's like, okay, you need to be careful, right? So the rule that I stick to, and we talk about on here sometimes, is about 10% is what you should have in any one position. And then there's sort of this idea that says, okay, if you've got high risk positions, maybe only 5%. If you've got a singular position, call a ceiling, maybe 10%. And then try to keep the core of what you're working on in some type of diversified position. A lot of times that can be done inside of a, say, ETF, some kind of fund.
1: Okay.
0: Right? Because now you've got this way to diversify. And then I would argue you work that through a trimming channel of, yeah, you've got some stocks and those have massive potential. You probably don't want more than 30 or 40 of those. As those grow, you take that first step into diversification. You slide them back into a set of ETFs that have lots of diversification and lots of positions. As that all grows together, then you may slide that back into, you know, banking products, insurance products, fixed income products like bonds or treasuries or CDs. And so you're kind of working it off to the side, right? You're growing with one piece of your money in a bucket. And then as it's accumulating, you're moving it into the safe side so you don't have to lose it.
1: Right. But we're not seeing that when people come in here, right? What they're doing is they're throwing all their eggs in the artificial intelligence basket, which, you know, can help you get very wealthy, but you got to put your chips in your pocket at some point in time, right? And nothing lasts forever in our world, right? Remember Cisco?
0: Yeah.
1: Oh yeah, Cisco was the old NVIDIA. Remember IBM? All these old names used to be what everyone's investing in right now, and tomorrow's investments aren't going to be the ones that you want that you're sitting in today. So finding a way to decouple yourselves from these investments, and I'm not saying sell everything in NVIDIA, right? But if you've got $500,000 in NVIDIA and you put $50,000 in there, you know, 10 years ago, well then, yeah, I mean, you got to start taking some of that money out and reinvesting it someplace else. Like, you know,
0: especially if you have an $800,000 portfolio.
1: Right. If you've got an $800,000 portfolio and 500 of NVIDIA, guys, you got to do something else with it. Now, not all of it, but it would be wise to do something different,
0: yeah.
1: Right? And we've talked about this on shows before in the past. You know, when you have a company with a market cap of over $5 trillion, that's like trying to turn an aircraft carrier.
0: Well, and I think that's why it's important you follow a simple rule. You only invest in stocks directly what you're willing to lose, right? So every dollar of your portfolio shouldn't be directly in stocks, although we do encourage to have single stock exposure in the portfolio. But when you go into that part of the portfolio, we would argue you only invest what you can lose. So you've got to figure out your income bucket. We talked about that in the first segment. Our safe money, our income money, how do we get paid? How do we make sure we never have to go back to work? We don't have to go back to the W-2. We can stay retired. And then as we move into this other side, we just need to make sure we have diversification. Once again, I'm a big proponent of buying stocks directly, but I would argue there's a time and a place for each one of these things. So there's a reason to have index funds. There's a reason to have diversification. And so I don't want to see a client sitting with every single dollar in one position getting ready for some moment that they just didn't see coming because somebody overspent, over had debt, and then they ended up in a position losing what really would keep them retired.
1: That's right. And

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9: At 1:30, I'm Mary Ryan Howarth. Our top story, crews continue to search for survivors in Nepal after flash flooding, Bricklinit reports.
10: A really agonizing wait for the families still standing by for word on the whereabouts of their loved ones. The foreign minister here this morning warning Nepal is on high alert for even more flooding.
9: More than 600 people have been killed and roughly 1,400 are missing. The U.S. has reportedly secured more than 65 billion barrels of oil reserves in Venezuela. President Trump says it greatly increases our oil supply. The U.S. military captured former Venezuelan leader Nicolas Maduro in January. A Loganville man is spending the rest of his life in prison after sexually assaulting a teenager. The Gwinnett County District Attorney's Office says the 17-year-old victim was forced into having sex with the man in 2021. A jury found the 43-year-old guilty of aggravated sexual battery. John L. Welch now faces life in prison plus 30 years with the possibility of parole. A truck knocks out power in portions of Social Circle Friday night.
11: An excavator sitting high on the truck hits power lines, causing an explosion. Officials say a grass fire took over and a large portion of Social Circle lost power. Social Circle Middle School and Social Circle High School were without power as well. Multiple agencies responded to the explosion, but the driver did not stop. That's when police called on the community for help. After uploading a picture of the truck on social media, police were able to find the driver and what they say is record timing. Jordan Brown, 95.5 WSB.
9: Today is Pet Neglect Prevention Day in Forsyth County. Spokesperson Russell Brown says little things like leaving your dog outside in the heat while you're at work can be harmful.
12: They might not realize that there is an issue with their pet, or they might feel like they're doing the right thing for them when in fact they're not.
9: There are several county code violations that are considered neglect, like allowing your female dog in heat to roam outside without someone watching or using a chain to keep your dog on property. And in Cobb County, Animal Services are doing free microchipping for dogs and cats this afternoon. It's at the Tim D. Lee Senior Center in Marietta. You have to be a Cobb County resident to participate, but no appointment is needed. It's 1:32.
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9: 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Let's check in with Stephanie Stallworth in the 24-hour traffic center.
16: Hey, Mary Ryan. Most delays here today are because of road work jamming you out there on Georgia 400. Overhead sign work southbound at the North Springs MARTA station. Delays back near Holcomb Bridge, 20 east and west, trying to get to 285 into DeKalb County. Got the paving, only one lane getting by each way, and also jamming three right lanes blocked as you head 85 south near Sugarloaf Parkway. Satellite Boulevard is one of your options. From the Trustdale.com traffic center, Triple Team Traffic, 95.5 WSB.
17: I'm Channel 2 Action News Chief Meteorologist Brad Nitz. Partly cloudy as we head through the afternoon and evening, just a few stray showers and storms, and we'll be dry overnight down to 71. 89 and partly cloudy on Sunday, an isolated shower storm possible, rain chance 20%.
9: It's 84 in Woodstock, 82 in Powder Springs, and 83 degrees in Midtown. 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I'm Mary Ryan Howarth, 95.5 WSB.
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0: Welcome back, Atlanta, to Money Unleashed with Eric Johnson and Kyle Allen on 95.5 WSB. And if you've got questions about retirement or financial planning, we've got the answers for you. Head on over to unleashyourmoney.com right now and click the box that says Ask an Expert. We'll answer your questions right here at Money Unleashed, so feel free to go ahead and do that. If there's something that's pining on your mind and you want answered directly, we're happy to help you. Kyle and I will answer that the best way we can every single week. Now, Kyle, really want to start talking about the importance of having a financial plan. You came up with some very interesting stats. Why don't you go over with that with everybody and how people feel about planning in the first place?
19: Yeah, so Charles Schwab says that a quarter of Americans don't have a plan. 45% of the people that they talk to didn't think they had enough money to have a plan. 20% never even thought about it. And the other 25% didn't think they needed one. So one of the things we talk about in our workshops sometimes is not having a retirement plan is kind of like driving a car, but blacking out your gauges. You know how to drive the car. You're probably not going to wreck in the ditch. But if you don't check the oil, if you don't check the gas, well, what happens to an engine when it doesn't have oil? It
0: doesn't run very well.
19: That's right. What happens to a car when it doesn't have gas?
0: It's still not going to run very well.
19: So there's nothing more interesting than the fact that people are driving through retirement, moving through this process, and they don't have a plan. Well, part of that, from what we're hearing here, is they don't think they have enough money.
0: Yeah. Wow.
19: Right? So imagine being someone in that camp. So you're saying to yourself, I only have $400,000. I don't have enough money to even entertain having a plan. Well, I would say back, wow, what a great time to have a plan. It is of the utmost importance that you have a plan because you're in the phase where you need to accumulate assets and grow. And if you don't have a plan, you don't even know where you're going. So let's say you're sitting there and you're thinking to yourself, wow, this team at the Hoffman Group is great. I love listening to the show. But they are always saying you need $500,000 to get started. So we're probably part of the problem. we're saying yeah. That at $500,000, you get to come in and have a plan. Well, if you have $400,000 and you're looking at retirement and you're thinking about getting it done, let's say you're 50 years old. Well, you've got sort of two things against you. One, you're thinking I'm too young. And the other one is you're thinking I don't have enough money. Well, here's the exciting news. If you're someone listening to my voice today and you're saying I don't have enough money, we have a special offer for you today. Eric, I'm going to let you take that for us.
0: Yeah, so just so we don't get overwhelmed with like 50 or 100 phone calls, Why don't we say the next 10 colors, regardless of your portfolio size? Doesn't matter what you have. You got to have something, right? 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
19: And that's exciting because now we are a part of the solution, right? So if you're someone saying, I don't have enough to have a plan, today we have your back, right? The next person is someone who said, I never thought about it. Well, I would argue that this also falls on financial advisors because a lot of people, 20s, 30s, 40s, they're working with an accumulation-only advisor.
0: Right.
19: Right? So their advisor is only talking to them about growth, and they're not talking to them about retirement. I had a client come in the other day. They were 60 years old, and I said, okay, what's in your current retirement plan? Like, can you show me that? I see your assets. I see what's going on. I see how much you have in the market. Can you show me their current retirement plan? And they paused for a second, and they said, you know, I've had an advisor for 30 years. We've never, ever sat down and completed a retirement plan.
0: Mm-hmm.
19: So there's a major difference between someone who works on Wall Street, who's a wealth manager, who's helping you with your assets, and someone who is specializing in retirement.
0: You know, it's funny that you mentioned that, Kyle, because I run into that on a day-to-day basis. And there's nothing right or wrong about having a growth plan, right? Because a lot of people in their 20s, 30s, and 40s, yes, they're talking to brokerage houses, and all they're trying to do is grow. But what's interesting to me is that what you just said, the last piece, was we've never talked about a retirement plan. And there's nothing right or wrong about this, but oftentimes what I run into is that people have just outgrown what they've been getting the past 20, 30 years. They want the next step, and they want a retirement plan. And sometimes, not all the time, but sometimes where you're at, the current advisory group that you have isn't equipped to give you that type of plan. And typically people outgrow what they're used to, right? And that's specifically why retirement planning has been put on this planet, because it's much different than just grow at all costs, right? It's about protection and income and taxes and you know, legacy and all these types of things that maybe a growth portfolio manager can't or is incapable of discussing.
19: It's also different products, right? So when you're coming up through accumulation, 20s, 30s, 40s, you're predominantly in stocks. So you need a specialist that can understand the stock market, understand the stocks, get into the equities, make sure you're in the right sectors, make sure you're moving and cleaning. When you get into retirement, you land in this world of hearing about new things. You're hearing about banking products that pay guaranteed dividends. You're hearing about insurance products that have, you know, protection forever and guaranteed income streams. You're hearing about variable annuities. You're hearing about bonds. You're hearing about treasuries. You're looking at things like I-bonds. So this whole new world of fixed instruments as well as these sort of dividend payers is opened up to you. So I would argue that this moment is pivotal because the things you knew are not the things you'll be using in the future. It's not that you'll get rid of your stocks. It's that you'll just have a piece in something else. And if you're not working with a team who really, really understands what the something else is, we see it all the time. You look back 5 years on a conservative portfolio, and I'm going to say this a couple of times because it's so, so scary. We were looking at the numbers the other day with a client. It was a five-year look back. They had made a total of 5% in 5 years.
0: Wow.
19: Wow.
0: Wow. After the past couple of years we just had?
19: 1% a year. I was looking at somebody, they were looking at me as becoming their advisor. They've got this old annuity, bought it back in 2008. We looked at the product. Its total return over the last period of time was about 5%. It had a 6% draw on it. So if you turned on the annuity, you'd be paid 6%. Well, it doesn't take a lot of intelligence or time or awareness of annuities to know that if you're getting paid 6% and it's only making 5%, yes, that product is guaranteed to pay you forever, but you will not leave a dime to your children because it's draining the portfolio. So
0: yep.
19: Getting into income, getting into these new and unique products, even though you've heard about bonds, you've heard about annuities, you really need a specialist that can help you focus on retirement and give you that awareness to make sure you're picking the right things when it comes to income and protection.
0: That's right, Kyle. We talk about this all the time. We call it the five P's. Proper planning prevents poor performance, and that's at any facet of your growth and or retirement plan. Like, you got to have a plan because, you know, maybe we don't have enough money because we haven't had a plan. Maybe we could really uptick what we've been up to if we do have one, right? And I would argue the older you get, the more important it is to have a plan. And it blows my mind that, you know, a quarter of Americans don't even have one or haven't thought about it. It reminds me of that old Voya commercial. I don't know if you remember this or not, but there's this guy, he's trimming his hedges, and his neighbor pops up, and he's super happy. He's like, "Hey, buddy, how you enjoying retirement?" He's like, "Oh, I'm doing great." And he goes, "What about your retirement?" He goes, "Oh, I'm blindly throwing money into a 401k, and I just hope it's going to be enough at the end." And the guy looks at him like he's a horn growing out of his head. And that's kind of how I feel right now, because I was like blindly throwing money into something and then just letting the forces of chance determine if I'm going to have the retirement I want or not. It doesn't make a whole lot of sense to me. But again, I do planning for a living and I think it's super important. So for everybody out there, you need to have a plan put together and you need to have it sooner rather than later, especially in situations like what we're going over right now. So Kyle, I have a question I want to pose to you, right? What does it feel like when you have a lot of money, right, and you need a plan? Or what does it feel like when you don't have enough money and you need a plan? What are your thoughts on that?
19: Yeah, so we see this sometimes because clients will come in who have modest assets and they say, well, if you're wealthy, you don't have to care, right? So somebody comes in, they have $700,000, they have $500,000, they have $300,000. They say, well, I wish I was a multimillionaire because multimillionaires don't have to care.
0: Mm-hmm.
19: Well, we have the inside baseball. So the multimillionaires are dealing with a problem, which is when the market goes down, the dollar amount is scary.
0: Yes.
19: Right? So you lose 10% on a $5 million portfolio. That's a big number.
0: Yeah, that's more money than most people make in a year.
19: Totally.
0: Yep.
19: And then you sit down with somebody who's worth $4 or $5 million and they say, well, it must be nice to not really have to think about this because when you're, you know, you don't have a lot of money, it's just not of concern. Well, on the flip side, the pressure that you feel when you have modest assets, $200,000, $300,000, is you've almost given up. You start getting nervous thinking, well, I'll never retire. So I don't even want to look at this number. I don't even want to look at my 401k. I'm just going to ignore it. So there's a problem on both sides. If you've got a lot in your accounts, fear turns up. If you don't have enough, then you start to give up on the idea that you can be successful. So I would argue, no matter who you are, whether you've got $5 million or you've got $200,000, you need a specific, written out, tangible income plan. And so let me be clear. Often on the show, we talk about having to have $500,000 come in and talk to us. Today, we have a special offer. Now, obviously, you have to have something in your portfolio. For the next 10 people that call in, we will work up either a portfolio x-ray or a full retirement plan complimentary to you with no obligation to become a client. We think you'll be impressed enough and we want you to become a client, but it's not mandatory and there's no fees during this process. So this is an exciting offer. Here we are saying that there are people who are worried about retirement. They're worried about getting to that place. They've not tackled having a plan. We're here to provide the solution today. So if you're listening to my voice, if you're hearing the show, we have an amazing offer to work with anyone who has and needs a plan. Once again, we need some assets to be able to build from, but we are in a position to build you a plan that tackles growth, protection, income, taxes, Social Security, and the all-important question, will I run out of money in retirement?
0: Man, Kyle, I love that. And everybody out there, give us a call. We'll be happy to help you with all of those things. 404-640-5511. 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
19: So once again, we want to be a part of the solution. If 25% of Americans have a plan and the other 75% do not, we want to help. If you're in the camp that says, I don't have enough money, well, today we've got your back. If you're somebody who says, I never thought about it, well, you're listening to the show, you found the right place, we got your back. And if you're somebody who said, I don't need one, I'm sorry, everyone needs a retirement plan. Everyone needs to understand what their income will look like. And the good news is, for most, you're in a better place than you would ever imagine.
0: I agree with you, Kyle. And that's where we come in. And that's how we do it, right? So we want everybody to come in, feel comfortable, but we also want everybody to get the knowledge they need to get to the next levels of wealth. And it starts with creating a plan for yourself. Don't be part of that 75%. Make sure you know what's going on. Take control of your financial situation. We talk about this all the time. Everyone's worried about the economies of what's going on. You need to be worried about the economies of the four walls inside of your house, right? And if you can take care of what you can control, you can ensure that you've got a better retirement plan. And I got news for everybody. That's what we specialize in doing, and we're so happy to help you with this. 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I think that's just a really great offer we got today. Coming up next on Money Unleashed, you hear us ask for your questions every single week. 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
16: 148 in the Trustdale.com Traffic Center. Been tracking delays on I-20. Trying to travel on the DeKalb County side towards 285. One lane available each direction because of paving. Everyone's funneling into one lane. They're trying Covington Highway as an option, although that's busy. If you're traveling westbound, if you're traveling eastbound, folks are getting off at Candler to avoid some of that backup and get to 285 and then reroute over to 20 that way. Stephanie Stallworth, Triple Team Traffic, 95.5 WSB.
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0: Welcome back, Atlanta, to Money Unleashed on 95.5 WSB. And I'm Eric Johnson. And he's Kyle Allen. And we are the vice presidents of Hoffman Financial Group. And Kyle, we get to do my favorite segment, Ask an Expert. So every single week, we ask our listeners to send in their questions. And Kyle and I answer them on the show. And we have one right now from James from Ackworth. And some information about James. He's got about $950,000 in a traditional IRA. He's got $100,000 in savings. And he's an estimated $3,200 a month at 68 if he takes Social Security, but it goes up to $4,100 a month at 70. And James's question is I'm 68, recently retired, and trying to decide whether to start Social Security now or wait until 70. I have almost $1 million in my IRA, so I could use retirement savings for the next 2 years. Does it make sense to spend down some of my IRA in order to get a larger Social Security benefit later? This is a good question. Kyle, what do you think for James?
19: Yeah, I think he's asking the wrong question. So most people, when they look at their Social Security, they're thinking about it through the lens of Social Security. I would argue it's a tax question. So when you look at Social Security, taking it now at $3,200, you say, well, I like taking it now because Social Security may not be as strong in a couple of years or may not be around one day, and I can go ahead and take the money. Fair.
0: Mm-hmm.
19: Any tool that you would run would say you make more if you take the $4,100 later because over time you're taking more money and, oh, by the way, your spouse could step into those numbers. So when you look at it through Social Security, that first sort of piece between 32 and 41 comes into play. But when you look at it through the idea of tax, we see this real thing on the board, which is you've got almost $1 million in your IRA.
0: Right.
19: So there's a thing called a Roth conversion, and what we need to know from him that he didn't give us was what is his spending level. So for example, if he and his wife are only spending $60,000 a year filing taxes together, then they're not really getting taxed. People often come in the office and they say, I'd like to lower my taxes. And I say, how much do you spend? They go, 70 grand. I go, by the way, you don't pay tax. On the flip side, if he was spending 200 grand a year, well, then first thing I might say is he probably has a pension and some other things outside of us because there's not enough money here for that. But if he's at the higher levels of spending, then it's a totally different equation. So we've got to look at this through the lens of the tax. He needs to understand what the Roth conversion is, which is moving the money from the IRA being willing to pay the tax today and now having it in a tax-free account. Because if he sees it through that lens, deferring out to the 70 number, deferring out to the $4,100 number actually makes sense, because this three-year gap, he could do large Roth conversions that would be limited by the $3,200 a month that he's taking from Social Security. So, simple statement. We need more information about what he's spending, because there is a possibility that taking Social Security earlier, while great because it may run out one day and it's non-transferable, would be a bad idea, because he can move the money into a tax-free account and possibly end up in his 80s with no money that the government taxes, except for the Social Security, which, by the way, is at a lower number if you report less income.
0: That's right. Okay, well, I've got another follow-up question.
19: Oh, wrinkle number two.
0: Wrinkle number two. What if he has no wife and kids, Kyle?
19: Oh, now because, we take everything Kyle said and we go...
0: And in the circular file, right, which is the nice way of saying the trash can. Now, James, if you do not have a spouse and you do not have children, then whatever Kyle just said doesn't make any sense, right? And I'd tell you, hey, go ahead and take
19: that. But it makes sense. It's just not for you, right?
0: Well, it makes sense, but it makes sense for a different James.
19: Exactly.
0: But not for this particular James. So the reason why I say that is, if there are no children and we're not worried about leaving this money to anybody, and there's no spouse to leave this money to as well too, then James, I would tell you, turn on your Social Security and move forward. Move on with it and... kind of deal with the taxes as you go, right? Because if you're not worried about leaving it to people and this is for you, then yeah, you can spend whatever you want. And, you know, I wouldn't worry so much about the taxes. And by the way, if you're 68 and you've retired and this is what you're living off of, then I would tell you, yeah, start your Social Security so we can drain this down less moving forward. So there's a couple pieces of information in here that would make it a little bit easier for us to answer this. But the good news is if you do have a spouse and children, Kyle's recommendation would make a whole lot of sense, because yes, tax-free money is going to be the most powerful money you're ever going to have. And I'm pretty sure everybody out there would agree that if you could, you know, get all your money and Uncle Sam gets none of it, that'd probably put a big smile on your face.
19: Well, and this is why it's so important to have a financial advisor. So when a lot of people look at a concept, they look at it in a vacuum, totally alone.
0: Right, through a different lens.
19: Right, and so we sit down and we say, hold on, heads up. It's like we talked about last week with this idea that your mind has a lens on it, and it's going, don't worry about that over there, don't worry about that over there. Well, a financial advisor kind of helps you understand what to worry about. So in his case, we not only have got to look at Social Security, we've got to look at the RMDs, we've got to look at the taxes, we've got to look at the legacy plan. And so there's kind of four plans that he's working on all at the same time. And so if he just sees the one plan, he misses the boat on the other plans. And so having a financial advisor to help you understand how these things all fit together and how to look at them, how to plan for them, how to build a plan around them is kind of the whole point. And the good news is that's exactly what we do, and we do not charge for that plan.
0: That's right. And we're always talking about the five P's. Proper planning prevents poor performance. There's a lot of mistakes that you can make in retirement. And the government wants you to make these mistakes, right? So I call these road bumps along the way. And it's our job to make sure we don't hit the road bumps. But every time you hit a road bump, they're going to send you an extra large thank you letter in April, which we would like to avoid. And, you know, making sure that you understand these road bumps and don't hit them is just as critical as having the money in retirement. And it's not about what you save, it's what you keep. And James, thank you again for your question. Hopefully we've helped you get a little more clarity on Social Security. We love answering these questions each week, so please keep sending your questions our way. And here's the bottom line. 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Coming up next on Money Unleashed, we'll tackle some of the biggest concerns Americans are facing when they call it a career. That's next on Money Unleashed with Eric Johnson and Kyle Allen from Hoffman Financial Group on 95.5 WSB.

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8: At 2 o'clock, I'm Mary Ryan Howorth. Our top story, Emory University has until Monday to comply with the Pentagon-ordered research security audit.
9: Emory University says it is reviewing the Defense Department directive, which was also sent to 29 other academic institutions. The Pentagon says the schools could lose federal funding if they don't complete their comprehensive reviews of all academic, financial, and research collaborations with foreign entities of concern by Monday's deadline. In a joint statement, the American Association of University Professors and the American Federation of Teachers says the directive undermines scientific innovation. Jonathan O'Brien, 95.5 WSB.
8: It's 85 degrees in Midtown Atlanta. Watch out for some pop-up showers this afternoon, but it's looking hotter and drier for the week ahead. Channel 2 Action News Chief Meteorologist Brad Nitz has your most accurate and dependable forecast coming up. If you're traveling on I-85 in Gwinnett County this weekend, be prepared for some late night road work.
10: The Georgia DOT says it's going to be resurfacing the interstate Sunday night on 85 South between Pleasantdale North Crest Road and Jimmy Carter Boulevard. From 9 p.m. Sunday through 5 a.m. Monday, three right lanes and the right shoulder will be closed. This is all part of a $42 million resurfacing project to make the ride smoother for drivers while also improving the condition of the deteriorating roadway from Norcross to the I-75-85 Brookwood Interchange in Atlanta. Bill Caiaccio, 95.5 WSB.
8: The Lindsey Clancy verdict will continue next week in Massachusetts. Olivia Rubin reports on the latest for the mother accused of killing her 3 children.
11: Clancy could face life in prison without parole if she's found guilty of first-degree murder, but if they decide she's not criminally responsible, she'll be sent to a state mental health facility, and the jury will be back in first thing on Monday morning to try to reach that verdict.
8: Clancy admits to strangling her 3 young children in 2023, but pleaded not guilty to 3 counts of first-degree murder by reason of insanity. Prosecutors allege the killings were premeditated, while the defense says Clancy suffered a postpartum psychotic break. While President Trump points to 65 billion barrels of Venezuelan oil as a solution to bringing down gas prices, some experts are saying it could take a while.
12: While there's the potential promise from the president of lower gas prices, it may be potentially years, if not longer, before any of that gets realized, and maybe to a smaller degree.
8: Gas Buddies' Patrick DeHaan says oil companies could be hesitant to use Venezuelan's resources without consent from the country. Brookhaven is installing new bike racks all across the city. Spokesperson Burke Brennan explains why they are doing this now.
13: These are new and better bike racks, basically. The needs of cyclists have changed over the years. Bikes have gotten larger. The tires have gotten a little bit wider. And some of the old bike racks that have been around for 10, 15, 20 years are no longer adequate.
8: Nearly 200 racks are being put in at several parks and government buildings. The old bike racks will be donated to local schools. Live team coverage of traffic and weather is up next. It's 2:03.
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8: 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Let's check in with Stephanie Stallworth in the 24-hour traffic center.
25: Hey, Mary Ryan, and a heavy, spotty downpour leaving you surfing through high-standing water in the left lane, DeKalb County, 285, right around Shamley Tucker Road. Use some caution. Watch your speeds there. That's why it slowed down just a bit. Plus, a heads up for a mattress in the roadway, 75 South near Hudson Bridge Road. Start out in the right lane. From the Trustdale.com Traffic Center, Triple Team Traffic, 95.5 WSB.
26: I'm Channel 2 Action News Chief Meteorologist Brad Nitz. Mix of sun and clouds, just a stray shower storm this afternoon and evening. Overnight and into Sunday morning, we'll be partly cloudy and warm down to 71. 89 and partly cloudy on Sunday, just a 20% chance of an afternoon storm.
8: It's 89 in Tyrone, 88 in Alpharetta, and 85 degrees in Midtown. 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Breaking news when it happens. I'm Mary Ryan Howarth, 95.5 WSB.
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27: Welcome back, Atlanta, to Money Unleashed on 95.5 WSB with Eric Johnson and Kyle Allen from Hoffman Financial Group. And Kyle, what we're going to talk about now is the worries of retirement. We see these every single day from all the people that give us their great time. And as we've documented here before on Money Unleashed, we have all the worries when it comes to our finances, and those worries can often become even more intrusive, in no small part because we no longer have the lion's share of our career ahead of us. So retirement isn't meant to be stressful. Retirement isn't meant to be a stressful exercise. You should be living the best life you can in retirement. But these worries are real and could be keeping people from truly getting the most out of their retirement, Kyle. So let's go over these. The number one thing that I see and the number one fear is running out of money, right? Which is natural. It's pretty obvious why people don't want to be caught in that situation, but that's not always the case, is it?
28: I think we're too far down the road. Let's even back it even before that.
27: Okay.
28: So I'm going to take you into an interesting idea. I just kind of Googled this. I was looking at some stuff from psychologists on this idea of how to break the worry cycle, right? So we know that some of these worries are coming. I thought this was interesting. It said there are four steps to breaking the cycle. Number one, name the fear. So you just did that. You said, okay, we're running out of money. So let's start with that, right? We name the first fear, we're running out of money. The second thing they would argue is we challenge the illusion of control, right? So what part is actually up to me? You say often that when you get into retirement, this idea of building a plan, that's your new job. Like, you had a job, you accumulated money, you did a good job of that, and now you have this new job, which is distribution. So what is the illusion of control? You can't control everything, but you can take action by building a plan. The third step would be practice radical acceptance. So this is where a financial advisor comes into play, because if you don't know what you can accept or can't accept, you get overwhelmed.
1: Yeah.
28: Whereas we're saying, hey, these are the parts that there's nothing you can do. These are the parts where you can take action. And then the last thing, it says ground yourself in the present. So if we're fearing that we're going to run out of money, we've named it. That's a good idea. Step two would be build the plan, an income plan specifically, because that would solve running out of money. And step three would be ground yourself in the reality of where you are today, which is what we do with our planning.
27: That's exactly right. I love the way you just put that too, because here's what people don't understand. It's actually just the fear of the unknown. Now, if you're using the typical Wall Street model of stocks, bonds, and mutual funds, and yes, there's a possibility you could run out of money before you pass away. But what's nice is that if you set it up properly and you solve for income first, guys, that fear runs away pretty quickly, right? Because that's how you beat the time enemy, which is accomplishing that income plan Kyle was talking about. So that's fear number one. Now, let's talk about fear number two, market fluctuations. I got news for everybody. They're here to stay. Your stocks go up and down like the sun every day. But the bottom line for this one is you got to have a proper plan. We talk about this all the time. Proper planning prevents poor performance. So stay the course and avoid emotional decisions to navigate these troubling times. So you have a plan on the way up, but you also have a plan on the way down, don't you, Kyle?
28: That's right. And so in the old days, 1970s, you would have had a pension. And that pension would have sent you a paycheck. And yes, you'd have had money in the stock market, but you'd have had a big piece over in a bond or in some CDs.
27: You probably had a bond ladder with Coca-Cola.
28: Exactly. So you just didn't worry about the volatility of the stock market because you had something generating income. So one of the easiest ways in retirement to ignore market fluctuations is to build that pension, build that income, and have sources that are guaranteed to be able to protect you that we don't have to think about the market.
27: Now, we're not saying be out of the market, right? But having the appropriate amount in the market is critical. Like, you want enough in there so you can take advantage of the market going up, right? You don't want to miss out on that. But you don't need too much money in, so in case something bad happens, then all of a sudden we're worried about our money again. So having the proper amount is also critical in planning for this.
28: And I'm glad you pointed that out, because a lot of times people in our business will scare retirees out of the stock market. They'll say, you're gonna run out of money. You need to protect yourself. It's like, hold on. You don't need to put 90% of your money in the safe basket. But you do need a safe basket. So having no safe basket is a problem. But as you just pointed out, also having this large allotment in the safe basket, that could be a problem too. So that's why working with somebody that works on the fiduciary standard is so important, because they're acting in your interest. I say often that person would be offensive. Kind of like my son. He gets up in the morning, he's smiling, he's looking at me, he goes, "Daddy, can we have some cookies for breakfast?" I go, "Hold on, buddy. We got to get the day started off right." One of the things I looked at when I was doing my little health journey was sugar early in the morning is one of the worst things you could ever do, because you spend the rest of the day chasing it. Mm-hmm. So that one little decision of, "Hold on, buddy, let's get some Greek yogurt. Hold on, buddy, let's get some eggs. Let's get some bacon." That one little decision sends you in the right path. And so that's what it's like having that financial advisor, that person on the fiduciary code, to say, "Hold on for a second. Don't put all your money in safety. Hold on for a second. Don't put all your money at risk. Let's build a plan with all proportions adequately designed."
27: Yeah, you need a nice balanced approach. Like, you don't want all your eggs in one basket. That's how you get hurt in this world, right? So making sure you have the appropriate amount for income, the appropriate amount for defense, and also the appropriate amount in the market, it's a sharp way of doing things, and obviously sticking to the plan. But that would be number two. And then I'd say the number three fear that we see all the time is long-term care expenses. I don't think any parent wants to be a burden on their child, but they do know that, you know, medical coverage and medical care costs a lot. So do you have a plan for it? Because the bill can be staggering. You know, the median cost for an in-home aide is $6,300 to almost $10,000 for a private room in a nursing home. And that's monthly, guys. And I can assure you this, Christy and I went through this with her mother before she passed away. The food's not great. And it's not a $9,700 hotel room she's getting either. So you got to plan for these things. There's no bigger portfolio buster right, than you having to go into one of these places and you've got to pay just to sleep and live and eat, right? So you got to make sure that you have a plan for long-term care expenses as well, don't you, Kyle?
28: Yeah, and in the same way that we just talked about before, you can find people in the insurance business that will scare you into buying these big policies that you don't really need. So then we pulled up some numbers. It's like, okay, 1.3 million individuals receive care in a nursing home or in a skilled nursing facility, and we're looking at more than 4 million receive care each year. So we're saying, okay, how many people 65 and older? The numbers show somewhere between 5%, 6%. So does every single person 65 and year and older going to end up in a position where they have a problem when it comes to medical problems? No, but some of you do. And so I've got a client that has to spend some real serious money on a nurse, on a facility, and on a specialist to come in and help that family. So when we build this plan, and that was your point about growth, we don't want to completely ignore growth, because if you're sitting in a position today where you say, okay, I've got $1.5 million, I got $50,000 coming from Social Security, I need a supplement of about $20,000 to get to the 70 that I'm going to spend. Okay, you're not taking much money out of your accounts. So if you only need $20,000 from those accounts, you need about $400,000, $500,000 protected. So in that client's case, you've got money that you can build forward with, and that money compounded over time in things like the stock market in equities would give you some real money to come back and be ammo to protect yourself against medical concerns.
27: And what we're really talking about is protecting the legacy for the kids as well too, right? So you want to make sure that you have a plan for that. And then here's the fourth big risk, right? It's rising healthcare costs and health insurance coverage. And these costs are always on the rise. They don't go down, right? And Medicare doesn't kick in until age 65. So you have to know your options. You got to plan accordingly for this, right? So the biggest thing that I see, and I see this quite a bit, is I have some overachievers come in. They'll be 60, 59, sometimes even 55, and they want to retire now. Well, what most people don't think about, what you need to think about, is how am I going to pay for my medical? So you got to watch out for the guys up top with the calculators. They're going to get you one way or the other. And the cavalry comes for your medical coverage at 65 when Medicare starts. So you have to be able to absorb the fact that you've got to pay for your medical coverage if you are going to retire early and what the cost is to that. So most people are working for a company paying for the majority of their medical coverage. They might be paying $500 or $600 a month, but if it was all on you, it'd be more like $2,200 to $2,500 a month. So you got to plan around that as well, don't you, Kyle?
28: Yeah, I think the key here is to stop making the assumptions. So when you look at these worries that people have, it's because they're making assumptions. If you're worried about running out of money, it's because you don't know at what point you would run out of money. If you're worried about market fluctuations, it's because you don't know how often the market fluctuates. By the way, annually, 95% of the time, the market goes down 10%. So when a client comes in and says, hey, the market's down big, and I'm like, no, it's down 10. They go, well, that's big. I go, no, that happens almost every year, right? So we clear the assumptions. We understand the facts. Then you go into things like medical cost and long-term care. Okay, we know what the targets are. We've got to take action. So sitting around worrying about something, playing a victim, that's low cognitive thinking. We want to go into the top level. We want to start taking action. And we start clearing some of these roadblocks as you describe them. So if you're worried about healthcare cost, okay, let's figure out what the number is. Let's build a plan. Let's grow to that number. And let's have that distribution ready.
27: Yes. And if you understand what the cost is going to be, the earlier you understand the cost, the earlier you can plan for that cost, and then you can go ahead and accept it. And then you get the best of both worlds. You're paying for your health care, you got plenty of income, and now this is not draining down your portfolio. But Kyle, these are a lot of different worries that most people have. And I would like to point out, this is precisely why you need to have a guide help you out with this that uses a fiduciary standard.
28: It's the best part of my day. I was working with someone yesterday, and she said, I had to change my job. I was in a position where I just couldn't move forward in this job because I was just losing myself. So when I came to this other job, which allows me to be happy and allows me to live my life, and I'm in my late 50s and I just can't do this other job anymore, I had to reduce my pay. And so the look on her face is, I chose happiness, not money, and I need to quickly get to this number, that way I can retire. And I go, by the way, when we look at all of these concerns, running out of money, market fluctuations, cost over time, you have exactly what you need. And I literally watched her shoulders drop. Like,
27: what a great feeling.
28: So here's the good news. You're probably one of those people. You've got these worries, these stresses, these things that are driving you crazy, and you don't even realize that if we could show you the numbers, we could do the math, we could give you the logic, you could drop your shoulders, ignore the worries, and move on.
27: 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Coming up next on Money Unleashed, we're going to take a look at the state of retirement in America and how Georgia stacks up against the other 49. That's next on Money Unleashed with Eric Johnson and Kyle Allen from Hoffman Financial Group on 95.5 WSB.
25: In the Trustdale.com Traffic Center. Still slam coming in out of Buford, Suwannee, 85 South near Sugarloaf Parkway. Construction, three right lanes are blocked. You're backing down near the 985 Merge, Satellite Boulevard, Buford Highway. Those are options. Plus the crash was 985 South just before State Route 20 Buford Drive, exit 4. That's off to the right. Stephanie Stallworth, Triple Team Traffic, 95.5 WSB.
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1: 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They live in massive colonies and some have multiple queens. 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

0: Welcome back, Atlanta, to Money Unleashed on 95.5 WSB with Eric Johnson and Kyle Allen from Hoffman Financial Group. And Kyle, what we're going to talk about now is the state of retirement, and not just any state, our state. So Go Banking Rates recently sized up how far your money could go in each state in the United States of America. And they ran numbers on how many years Social Security in a $1.5 million portfolio lasts on average. So let's start close to home. Georgia was just outside the top 10, coming in at number 11. The estimate was the money would last 47 years in the state of Georgia. But this kind of research is based on the averages. But an average retirement, Kyle, who wants that?
1: Nobody wants an average retirement,
0: no.
1: Right?
0: No.
1: What is that thing you always say, like shower them with income?
0: No, I want to flood you with income.
1: Flood you with income.
0: Shower, that's dainty. I don't want you drinking from a fire hose when I create an income.
1: Yeah, we don't want to survive retirement. We want to thrive in for
0: retirement. No, my goal is for my clients to come back and be like, Eric, this is just way too much money. I'm sorry, we can't find a way to spend it. And it doesn't happen very often, by the way.
1: Yeah, and we've talked about those averages, right? So when you look at cost, it's somewhere around $4,000 to $5,000 a month. National average on a fund is around $2,000 to $3,000 a month. That's why a lot of retirees come in saying somewhere between $6,000 and $8,000 a month is what they would like. Now, Go Banking Rates state survey was wild. It estimated that Social Security benefits and a $1.5 million portfolio could last 54 years in West Virginia. But we don't live in West Virginia, right? Then there's Hawaii. It lasts 17 years.
0: 17 years. I've been to Hawaii. A cheeseburger costs $35.
1: It's expensive.
0: It's expensive.
1: Right? So the point here is you've got to sit down with yourself, build a budget, understand how far your money, your Social Security, your assets will last in your state. So if we start talking about the state of Georgia, right? We look at where we are and what it costs. We're saying somewhere between $5,000 and maybe $10,000 a month is going to be retirement spending. So then you say, okay, how much money would I need to support $5,000 a month, $60,000 a year? It's about 1.2. That's why often you hear the numbers national average about 1.3 that they say that you need. Okay.
0: Right.
1: The other thing is you're probably going to get some kind of supplement either through a pension or a Social Security. So let's say you could at least get $2,000 from those sources. Now you're stacking 24 on top of that. Now you're around $84,000 a year in gross coverage. Let's say you get a little higher number. Maybe you can get your Social Security up to four. Now we're coming in somewhere around 110. So part of the reason that 1.2 to 1.3 is the number, the magic number that you hear being reported, is because this is where people live. I would say back, you've got to figure out, okay, are you going to stay in Atlanta?
0: Right. I mean, oftentimes I got people saying, hey, Eric, nice to meet you. Thank you for helping me for retirement. We want to move to Florida.
1: Right.
0: That happens quite a bit.
1: Yeah. And if you move to some parts of Florida, that's not very expensive, but other parts could be extremely expensive.
0: Like, that's right.
1: If you want to live in Pensacola, that's one thing. If you want to live in Fort Lauderdale, that's a totally different discussion.
0: Yeah, completely different animal.
1: The point here is you got to build a plan, right?
0: Yeah, you do have to have a plan, and you got to make sure your money lasts. And where you live, the tax ramifications of where you live also are a big effect, too. Like, why do people want to go to Florida and Texas and South Carolina? Because there's no state income tax. But that's not where it starts and ends. You have to look, like, you know, some of the problems with Florida is people are like, oh, man, there's no state income tax. That's wonderful. But there's hurricane insurance, and there's HOAs. You know, there's a bunch of different other things that you do have to pay for

0: Well, that creates some surplus on the fund side. If you have a bigger mortgage, it takes a deduction on the fund side.
1: That's right.
0: So the point here is there is no one size fits all. There's not necessarily a magic number for everybody, but you do have a custom number that you need to get to. So we need to build a plan. We need to get organized. We need to understand where you live, what the taxes look like, when you're going to take your Social Security, how you're going to distribute it back to yourself, and ultimately get this thing organized so you can do that other part, which is have fun.
1: And on top of that, I just want to put a little amendment to what Kyle just said. Inside of that plan that you're creating, you need a way to adjust it and tweak it in case you decide to go to a different state. You need to make sure you have a plan that you can move around and manipulate to create the income and the money you need in order to live in that state as well, too. So one of the things I think people are most scared about, just to parlay off of what we talked about last segment, is the tax ramifications of living in states and how much money that they spend. So let's talk about that for a second. There's other different ways that you can also get taxed in retirement. Like anyone here of IRMA taxes, IRMA? If you have, you know what it is. And it's they tax you on your Medicare, right? Because you spend too much in retirement. But additionally, the amount of money you're spending and where it's coming from is just as important as having it in the first place. And then also understanding what the rules and regulations are in the state you choose to live in. I couldn't stress this more, you know, making sure you understand everything about each state you choose to live in is mega important before you decide to go buy that house, isn't it, Kyle?
0: Totally. So I just brought up some different states so you can see some differences here, right? So in New Hampshire, as of 2026, the tax on interest and dividends is zero, right? So then we go into Wyoming, there's zero tax on Social Security or pensions. So where you live has a big key factor in how this stuff is being distributed back to you. And as Eric always says, it's not what you make, it's what you keep in your pocket. So if you live in Wyoming, it's a difference than if you live in Maine. If you live in Vermont, it's different than if you live in Florida. And so we've got to build that into the plan. We've got to understand that geographical reality from the tax standpoint and also from the safety standpoint, right? So one of the things I was talking to my mom about the other day is she's like, Kyle, I'm so nervous sometimes because if somebody got in the house, they could come get me. And it's like, yeah, I didn't think about that. I'm 40. You're in a different reality. So each state has a different circumstance when it comes to safety. I just saw in the numbers that Maine maintains the lowest violent crime rate in the United States, right? So if you start thinking about where you want to live, it's a tax discussion, it's a money discussion, it's a safety discussion, and a culture discussion. So all these things wrap together, and this is why you need a financial advisor on the fiduciary standard that's acting in your interest.
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4: I got to tell you, anytime I ever mention crypto, I got a lot of blowback of anger from people who believe crypto is the latest, greatest, most wonderful thing to ever be invented. And a lot of people who invest in crypto aren't really investing. They're speculating. And they assume this is just going to go up and up and up and up and away. But what's happened lately with crypto? What always happens with crypto? Wild moves up or down. And if crypto was a real substitute for money, it would not move in such crazy moves hour by hour, day by day. And I hear from people that, well, they don't like risk, so they put their money in crypto. Let me tell you, crypto is a lot more risk involved with your money than investing in real things like stocks.
5: I'm Clark Howard.
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7: At 2:30, I'm Mary Ryan Howarth. Our top story, the Social Circle Police Department tracks down a wanted truck driver Friday night with the help from residents.
9: A truck hauling an excavator strikes overhead power lines. The hit causes a large portion of Social Circle and local schools to lose its power. An explosion broke out and even ignited a grass fire, but the driver left the scene. The police department shares a photo of the truck asking for help in finding the driver, and later, with the help of social media, they say they identified the driver in record timing. Jordan Brown, 95.5 WSB.
7: A driver has serious injuries after a crash on I-75 southbound today. The victim somehow lost control of the truck while pulling a hauler trailer near Shiloh Road, crashing into some trees off the road. Cobb County Police says the driver was quickly taken to the hospital. The Forsyth County Commissioners named today as Pet Neglect Prevention Day. Spokesperson Russell Brown says, along with protecting animals from being abused or mistreated, the Forsyth Fire Department has partnered with a local veterinarian to give firefighters CPR training specifically for pets.
10: We talk all the time about making sure we're keeping our humans safe if there's a house fire or an emergency, but for our animals as well. That was a great training that our fire department was able to get.
7: He says today centers around spreading awareness for residents so they can recognize when an animal is being neglected. The NFL is drawing a line saying players who leave the league to go back to college will not be allowed to return this season. Ike Ijachi has more.
11: The NCAA weighing in on football's growing controversy after a judge opened the door for professionals to play at the collegiate level. More than a dozen NFL rookies are being actively recruited by universities after a Louisiana court made them eligible to return to college for a fifth year of play. Many fans voicing their frustration. A number of coaches pushing back, too.
7: The U.S. has lifted the travel ban for Mexicali. The temporary suspension was activated earlier this week after an alleged armed attack by a Mexican gang. Mexicali is still warning travelers as there are high risks of crime right now. It's 2:32.
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7: 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Let's check in with Stephanie Stallworth in the WSB 24-Hour Traffic Center.
5: Hey, Mary Ryan. Heavy delays out on 20 in DeKalb. East and west approaching 285. You're getting down to one lane, getting by through the paving work. Lots of folks are stuck in that. Some folks are trying Covington Highway as an option for heading inbound. If you're heading outbound, some folks are taking Candler down to 285 and swing back to 20 that way. From the TrustHill.com Traffic Center, Triple Team Traffic, 95.5 WSB.
14: I'm Channel 2 Action News Chief Meteorologist Brad Nitz. Partly cloudy as we head through the afternoon and evening. Just a few stray showers and storms, and we'll be dry overnight down to 71. 89 and partly cloudy on Sunday. An isolated shower storm possible. Rain chance 20%.
7: It's 73 degrees in Sandy Springs with some significant rain coming down right now. 85 in Tucker and 94 in and 80 degrees in Midtown. More news at 3 o'clock. Breaking news when it happens. I'm Mary Ryan Howarth, 95.5 WSB.
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16: Welcome back, Atlanta, to Money Unleashed on 95.5 WSB. I'm Eric Johnson. He's Kyle Allen, and we are the vice presidents of Hoffman Financial Group. And what we're going to talk about now, we talk about literally every show, Kyle, and that's the five P's. So say it with me now. What are they? Proper planning prevents poor performance. Bingo, right? And there are countless Americans out there who are struggling with their financial planning. And one of the biggest reasons we do this show is to provide the insight to help everybody avoid that. So why are so many people struggling, Kyle?
17: Well, there are plenty of reasons, right? But there's something I thought was interesting. Schwab polled 1,000 adults and found that many of them are putting off their financial planning because they believe it's time-consuming and complicated.
16: All right, so let's dig into this. Like, what do you make of that?
17: I guess the first thing I would say is, and I heard this recently, so it makes me think of it, that the nervous system will choose a familiar hell and avoid an unfamiliar heaven. Right, so the familiar hell is just not doing something. It's just sort of continuing forward. And the unfamiliar heaven would be to sit down, go through the numbers. It's unfamiliar. It's a little scary, even though it'll get you to heaven, even though it'll give you clarity.
16: So basically, it's hard.
17: It's just hard.
16: People think it's hard.
17: It's almost like you're worried that if you sit down and do the financial planning, it'll tell you that you can't retire and there's bad things in the plan.
16: All right, let's break down the results of this study, Kyle. So for starters, many people responded that saving for retirement is more complicated than they'd like. And about two-thirds say they don't have a formal plan. That's a written plan that we talk about. You should have one. 25% don't even have a plan at all. There are the respondents who said, I just don't have time to create a plan. So I would argue, okay, if you got time to go to work and plan for a vacation and plan for your next family gathering, you should have a plan for how you're going to spend your money in retirement, right?
17: Or I'll make it even easier for you. Okay, I hear you. For everyone that is saying, I don't have time to create the plan, fine. Do you have time to pick up the phone and call the Hoffman Group? Because I'll do it for you.
16: That's exactly right.
17: Totally fine. You don't have time? Guess who has time? I've got an army of financial advisors that have time. They're ready, they're willing, they're able, and that's what they're begging you to just say hello. All you got to do is say hello. All you got to do is connect for a few minutes. It sounds like it's super stressful and it's super complicated, but we'll do the work for you. Here's the exciting news. We have a special offer for you today. Eric, I'm going to let you take that for us.
16: Why don't we say the next 10 callers, regardless of portfolio size? 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
17: And that's exciting because now we are a part of the solution.
16: So it kind of sounds like to me, if you're worried about time, don't, because you got an army of people ready to do it for you.
17: Exactly.
16: Is that what I'm hearing?
17: That's exactly right.
16: Fantastic.
17: Now, the second thing that people are saying, right? So the first one is time. The second thing that people are saying is cost. Because another common objection, or maybe just misconception, is that it's too expensive to get an advisor to do this, right? So in their head, they're thinking, okay, you're going to charge us $1,000, $2,000, $4,000, $5,000. It's like, hold on. Some do, but what does it cost here for us?
16: Well, it's no cost and no obligation for the people who give us their time.
17: So it's that simple, right? It's not a lot of time. It's not any cost. We'll do it for free. We're ready. We're here. And this is what we do every day.
16: That's right. And it all starts with a portfolio X-ray. So What does that look like for people? Let me dive into that. It's actually very simple. So when people do call in and ask us to do this no cost, no obligation portfolio x-ray for them, yeah, we're going to need a little information. We're going to ask for your statements so we can analyze them. And we run a couple different reports.
17: And let's pause it there. Why? Why do you want my statements, right? Because, hey, I don't want to tell anybody what I've got in my accounts.
16: Got it. Well, we need to understand what the engine looks like before we can tweak it and fix it.
17: So when you say engine, you're saying, all right, we want to know what types of investments you're in, right? Because I know a lot of people, they say, well, those are my investments. And we want to go into what are your investments?
16: Yeah. So it's not just the bottom line number, like, hey, here are all my investments. It's like, are you in Apple? Are you in Tesla? Are you in warrants? Are you in options? Are you in convertible notes? Are you in a bond fund? Like, we need to know these things. Because then we can identify what's working, what's not working, and what can be improved upon. And the only way to do that is to get a clear look at it. And yeah, you're going to need your statements for that. But we back it up with a Morningstar report, give you the analytics, and we also give you a quantitative analysis as well. It tackles a bunch of different things. It tackles, you know, what are your allocations? How is it performing? What are the costs and fees to the investments that you have inside of them that you may or may not be aware of? Additionally, do we have some dead money sitting there? Are we over-diversified? Are we under-diversified? There's a lot you can find out by simply just getting an x-ray of what you're investing in now. And then and only then, when you have a full idea of what's in your portfolio, can you make any additional changes to improve upon that?
17: But hold on, and I'm going to throw this out there, right? If you do this work and you don't charge for it, you're just going to try to sell me something, right?
16: No, this portfolio x-ray, it is no cost, no obligation. You take it. Like, listen, if you want to come back and hear some of our ideas, how to improve what you got, perfect. We'll schedule another appointment. If you don't want to do that, that's up to you.
17: Yeah. So it's easier than we thought. It's less expensive than we thought. So then we go into the last thing. It's just momentum, right? So you're moving along with your day. You're overwhelmed with your day. You've got your kids. You've got your grandkids. You've got your hobbies. You've got all your things. But here's the key for where we are right now. This is the perfect time of the year to stop, take a look, and clean this up. Don't let us wake up at Christmas and realize, oh gosh, I'm another year down. Because here's the reality, whether you're 50, 55, 60, or 65 years old, there's no time like the present, and proper planning can fix this worry, fix this stress. And like I said, there's no cost and there's no obligation. So there is absolutely no excuse to not get on the phone, connect with us, and have us do this, even if you have an advisor, even if you've ran a plan, right? Because you just said 25% of people don't have a plan. That means
16: that's crazy.
17: 60, 70% do have a plan, but they haven't seen it in a while. Okay. We can take your old plan, cross-reference the new plan, and show you what's going on. You mentioned earlier on the show some of the new stocks that are coming to the market. Do you have those new stocks in mind? Are you going to put them in the portfolio? And if you are, what are you going to sell to get them in there, right? So there's always this process of doing the plan, building out the next move, getting ready for the future. And if you haven't looked at this in 6 months, it's time to do that. And we can knock this out quite quickly. Have a cup of coffee, walk through the process, and make sure you're clear moving forward with your plan.
16: That's exactly right. And here's the thing, with all the things we have to think about every single day, wouldn't it be nice to know that you've got a plan for your money that's one less thing in the back of your mind that's driving you nuts? It's freeing. There's also another group of people that are out there who don't think that they have enough money to constitute a plan. Let's talk about that for a second.
17: I think most people feel this way. I mean, I have people coming to my office with $750,000 or $1 million, and they're saying, I don't have enough money.
16: Which is, that's crazy.
17: Isn't that wild?
16: That's crazy. You could do so much with that.
17: It's just, I think it's Atlanta. Let's just say it. I think this is a big city with a lot of people. I think I saw a statistic that said there were about 14 or 15 of the S&P 500 companies located and headquartered here. So there are a lot of people that are really, really, really wealthy, right? That hockey stick part of the wealth curve. It doesn't matter if you've got 200 grand, 500 grand, a million, 2 million. You always have this thing in the back of your head that says, what would it produce? Right? If I stopped working and I didn't have the W-2, what would it produce? And that's exactly what we're talking about. So maybe you haven't gotten to the exact magic number for retirement. Maybe you haven't hit the goal yet, but we can show you how to get to the goal. So if you're somebody who's in Generation X and you're saying, I'm young and I don't have that much money, you probably have a lot more money than you think. And retirement probably takes a lot less money than you think to retire. So let's figure that out, right? Maybe you have 200 grand, but you have 5 years before you're going to retire. Maybe you have 300 grand, but you're picking up an inheritance and that's going to play into the plan. So there's so many angles to this process, whether it's inheritance, pension, real estate, all these different things come together to build that distribution. And so what we find for most people is they're negative on the plan. They're negative on their prospect of being successful. And then once we build it, there's a big smile on their face and they're like, wait, I'm good.
18: You're good.
17: So if you really were to wrap this up in a bow and say, what are we offering? I'm offering clarity. I'm offering the moment where you go, oh.
18: Yeah, where you have that aha moment when you realize you're going to be okay. You know, I'm not sure about everybody out there. You know, how much time is that worth? How much money is that worth? You know, I would argue this is something you do have to pay attention to, and you do need to make the time for it. Just like you make time for your family, just make time for your job, just like you make time for vacations. Making time to make sure that you know that you're going to be okay in retirement is super important to me. It's super important to you, and it's super important for all the people we have the pleasure of walking through retirement.
17: And like we said, the good news is it doesn't cost. You don't have to waste your time. And this idea that you don't have enough money, you do have enough money. You do have enough money. Give us a call. We'll go through this process of walking you through retirement, talking about the future, looking at the taxes, looking at the distribution, looking at the gains, looking at the allocation, and then looking at all the different things that could knock you off this plan. And we'll tighten that up so that you can move forward with the confidence and clarity to know that you have a successful retirement.
18: And when we talk about plan, guys, sometimes it involves multiple plans. Some people come in early and we need to plan for a little bit of growth, right? We have to hit a certain number to where we know we can create income for you guys, right? And that could take 10 years, 5 years, 7 years, 2 years, 2 months. It doesn't matter. But then you transition into an income plan, right? We talk about this all the time. The biggest thing about retirement, Kyle, is income planning. Because when your income goes away, you have to replace it. Those bills don't stop, and they never will. So you have to make sure that you could take care of those bills, yes, every single month, but you got to make sure you got more money coming in than you think. Well, wait a minute, Eric. Why? Because you're going to want to go on cruises. You're going to want to spoil your grandkids. You're going to want to buy a new vehicle, upgrade the kitchen, and you got to have a way to save for it. And that's why making sure that the second part, which is almost as important as the first part, is making sure we replace that income for you guys, but still grow it in retirement too. And that's the trick. So making sure you have a plan, you execute the plan properly, and then you convert to a proper income plan. This is all we're talking about. No cost and no obligation for people. It's more than just, hey, this is where we're at. This is how much money you got. And whenever you make these upgrades, it's amazing how much more efficient you get at work. It's amazing how much better you are at home around your family, the less stress you have in your everyday life. And guys, when that 800-pound gorilla jumps off my client's back and runs out of the office, it's the best feeling you can have as an advisor.
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5: In the Trustdale.com Traffic Center. Got the overhead sign work and all that down around the North Springs MARTA station, 400 southbound. Got some delays down through there. Also slammed coming in out of Buford, 85 south. Trying to get down through the three right lanes being blocked heading towards 316. Stephanie Stallworth, Triple Team Traffic, 95.5 WSB.
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0: Welcome back, Atlanta, to Money Unleashed on 95.5 WSB. I'm Eric Johnson, and he's Kyle Allen, and we are the vice presidents of Hoffman Financial Group. 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Right, Kyle?
1: So when it comes to the Hoffman Financial Group, we do one thing very specifically, which is guide people through retirement. Yes, we're wealth managers. Yes, we're financial advisors. Yes, we help people make allocation choices in the market. But we work in retirement. It's a very specific job. It's a very powerful moment in your life. It's not just accumulate. It's also distribute. It's also taxes. It's also Social Security. And so the good news is we've got advisors all over the city. We've got offices all over the city, ready, willing, and capable to help you make these decisions. So when it comes to how do I pay my taxes and distribution, when it comes to how do I set up my accounts so that I don't lose so much money, when it comes to how do I make sure I have the right thing in the account to make sure I keep up with inflation, that's what we do. We specialize in retirement choices to give you the confidence, the clarity, and the capability to move forward and not worry about the stock market, not worry about the geopolitical concerns, but execute well and live the life you're looking to live in retirement.
0: Well, that's a little bit about Hoffman Financial Group, but why is now a great time to get started with this? I'll tell you why. Because time is the only currency we have as human beings that we spend freely, and we do not know the balance. And the faster you get ahead of something, the faster you can properly plan and prepare for and also take the fear away from retirement. So let's talk about the process of putting these plans together. It all starts with a portfolio x-ray. Very simple. We just analyze completely where you're at and what you're invested in. Because when you're looking at retirement, it's kind of like a map. If you don't know where you are on the map is worthless, right? When we figure out where you are on the map of retirement, then and only then can we create an income plan with tax strategies and fold everything into a full retirement plan that includes legacy and takes you out to age 100, maybe longer if you live that long. And why is that age 100 a big deal? Because we're all living longer. Technology's getting better. Medicine's getting more specialized. And by the way, a lot of people, I wouldn't say all of us, but we're all taking better care of ourselves as well too. So yes, we're going to live a long time. And you want to make sure that we're not outlasting our money.
1: So how do I get started? It makes me think about when I was a kid. I grew up in a small town, and you would go into certain restaurants, and there were thousands of choices, and you were overwhelmed by the simple question, what do I eat? Well, as you walk into retirement, you think of all these different things, and you're thinking to yourself, where do I start? Step one, you need a portfolio x-ray. This will guide you on where you are today. Step two, you need to build an income plan. As Eric always says, in real estate, it's location, location, location. In retirement, it's income, income, income. And the third piece, you need a full retirement plan, a plan that really brings all of this together. It looks at taxes, looks at scenarios, looks at the up and downs of the markets, looks at time, looks at legacy, estate planning, and wraps this together. That way you have something solid to hold on to. If you haven't built this plan in a long time, or you've never built this plan, today is the day to get started. I say often at my workshops when I'm talking to people that going through retirement without a financial plan is like driving a car with the gauges all taped up. Yes, you know how to drive the car. You're probably not going to wreck it in the ditch. But if you can't see the gauges, you're going to run out of gas or you might run out of oil. And if you run out of gas or run out of oil, the plan will not get you where you want to go. So step one, portfolio x-ray. Step two, income plan. Step three, full financial plan.
0: All right, everybody, now you know all the steps. 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
0: 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Kyle, 2 hours has flown by. What do you say we do it again next week?
1: Same bat channel, same bat time. Each and every week, we're here covering the things of Wall Street, the topics of the day, to make sure you have the confidence, the clarity to move through retirement without worrying about all the things that could get you and having more fun. 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
6: If you have a high schooler in your household who is thinking of going to college, whether they go or not, encourage them to take advantage of dual enrollment programs. Let's face it, a lot of times, especially in the senior year of high school, people are just loafing through. Academics, not really what they're doing. In my opinion, other than the social side, it's mostly a wasted year. So junior year, senior year of high school, doing dual enrollment at a community college is phenomenal because it cheats the clock. You both get a high school diploma, get a lot of college credits at an extremely low cost, sometimes free. It gives you a head start. You get to see if something is what you might want to do as a career. And maybe that's all you do at college is pick up those courses, but they could give you a start right away at 18 or 19 into a career. I'm Clark Howard.
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12: At 3 o'clock, I'm Mary Ryan Howarth. Our top story: Emory University is one of 30 schools ordered to conduct a research security audit by the Defense Department.
13: The Pentagon says it wants the schools to carry out an immediate and comprehensive review of all academic, financial, and research collaborations with what it calls foreign entities of concern. If the universities don't report their findings by next Monday, then they could lose future federal research funding. The move is being condemned by some education advocates, including the American Federation of Teachers and the American Association of University Professors, which calls the directive funding-based coercion. Jonathan O'Brien, 95.5 WSB.
12: It's 87 degrees in Midtown Atlanta. Pop-up showers continue this afternoon, but it's looking dry overnight. Channel 2 Action News Chief Meteorologist Brad Nitz has your most accurate and dependable forecast coming up. Coweta and Rockdale counties authorities are both dealing with fights breaking out at high school football games. Rockdale County Schools Superintendent Dr. Stephanie Johnson says in a statement that during pregame warmups, a fight caused the district to cancel the game between Heritage High School and Rockdale County High School Friday night. It's unclear at this time who was involved in the argument. In Coweta, the sheriff's office says a group of teens were taken into custody after a fight at a football game between Noonan High School and East Coweta High School. Both incidents are under investigation. Be prepared to slow down for road work in Metro Atlanta this weekend.
14: One of the projects will impact your drive Sunday night into Monday morning on I-85. As part of a major resurfacing project, the Georgia DOT says it plans to shut down three right lanes and the right shoulder lane southbound between Pleasantdale North Crest Road and Jimmy Carter Boulevard. The DOT is resurfacing lanes from Norcross all the way to the downtown connector. The project will produce a smoother ride for drivers while also improving the condition of the deteriorating roadway. Bill Caiaccio, 95.5 WSB.
12: With the U.S. taking control of more than 65 billion barrels of proven oil reserves in Venezuela, the president says it's going to save oil prices. But some analysts are not sure.
15: Whenever the U.S. makes a deal like this, first of all, you have to look at Venezuela's constitution, which promises that the natural resources of Venezuela belong to their citizens. And oil companies are going to be looking at this very carefully, because to spend the billions of dollars, they have to have the reliability in what they're about to spend money on. And that's why some oil companies have not yet invested.
12: Georgia Gas Buddies Patrick DeHaan says it'll take some time before anything like this could happen to make a dent in gas prices right now. The city of Norcross is alerting residents to a recent cybersecurity attack. The ransomware incident targeted the city computer system, but officials say all services are operational. There may be some disruptions, but as the city continues with this security measure. Brookhaven is rolling out bike racks and more parking options for cyclists. Spokesperson Burke Brennan says it's a part of a new ordinance that requires racks for any kind of bike.
16: There'll be 192 of them. Each one can accommodate, you know, between 5 and 7 bikes. So that's a lot of bicycles.
12: Installing these racks will continue over the next several months at Linwood Park, as well as city buildings and spaces. It's 3:03. Live team coverage of traffic and weather is up next.
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12: It's 3:05, time now for live team coverage of traffic and weather. Let's check in with Stephanie Stallworth in the 24-hour traffic center.
0: Hey, Mary Ryan. Heavy volume in a lot of areas. People just kind of stuck in traffic here on the east side. 20 east and west. Only one lane gets by at 285 for paving. Covington Highway is a good option. Also, some folks are taking Candler off of 20 southbound to 285 and then rejoin 20 that way. Also busy 85 fully slammed in from 985 down to 316. Three right lanes blocked. Again, that's your southbound direction. Peachtree Industrial or even Buford Highway, Satellite Boulevard. Those are all options there. From the Trustdale.com Traffic Center, Triple Team Traffic 95.5 WSB.
1: I'm Channel 2 Action News Chief Meteorologist Brad Nitz. Mix of sun and clouds, just a stray shower storm this afternoon and evening. Overnight and into Sunday morning will be partly cloudy and warm down to 71. 89 and partly cloudy on Sunday, just a 20% chance of an afternoon storm.
12: 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I'm Mary Ryan Howarth, 95.5 WSB.
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23: 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I'm Mark Elliott. Glad you're with us. David Nicholas with us again this week, the president and founder of Nicholas Wealth Management. 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Are we going to be okay if we retire? Markets, boy, are we taking too much risk, not enough risk? How do we look at all of this? 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
24: Mark, great to be here. Always love joining you and for another week of Retire Ready. And played a little golf last week, so a little embarrassing, but one, I got a shot a 10 on a par 5, ball went in the water. And I got stuck on a side of a cliff, and then I shot an 8 on a par 4. So that hurt me.
23: That hurt me right there.
24: But you know, hard to recover from that. But it was a good time. You played. I know you just won a tournament here recently.
23: Yeah, we had another tournament this weekend. We got we won a Calcutta, so we won some cash. But I don't buy it, so, and I'm cheap. I never buy our team, but I always make them money, and then they give me a little tip. So I always appreciate that.
24: Oh, that's awesome. What'd you shoot?
23: It was a scramble thing.
24: Okay.
23: 2-day Calcutta, which is you play the first day for the flight, right? Championship flight, first, second, third, fourth, whatever. And then that flight is playing for the Calcutta money. And I think there was, I don't know, 10 grand or something like that in our.
24: Wow.
23: A guy that bought us for like 4,300 and then made like 9,300. So
24: nice.
23: Worked out
24: nice.
23: Very well. Worked out very well. Maybe worked out very well for them.
24: Like 20 under or something?
23: No, it was, boy, the greens were super fast and the pins were super crazy. But we were 13 and 12, so we were 25 under.
24: Nice. That's awesome. That's awesome.
2: Win the Calcutta, but we lose the tournament by one.
24: No way. Yeah. No way. Oh, man, it's brutal. Right.
2: But I've never played Riviera Country Club like you, so there you go. You got that.
24: You know, that is true. And I just got asked to play again next year. So I will be playing the Genesis Invitational Pro-Am. Last year, we played with Victor Hovland, which was amazing. Victor had a good little run, a win here recently at the, what tournament was that? I forget the name of it, but...
2: And Rocket Mortgage, maybe, Detroit?
24: Maybe that's what it was. Right. Yeah, beat Scotty by one stroke, which was unbelievable. The next day we played with, we walked with Sam Burns and Michael Keegan, which is a great, got to walk with them the whole time. And Burns had a good little run here last weekend as well. So
2: did you see Tiger or did you miss him? Other people in your group saw him.
24: My kids and wife were there.
2: You missed him.
24: So we finished playing. Rory was three holes behind me. Finished playing and I wanted to go meet my family because they were excited to see Daddy. And then the two other guys that I was with on my team, they stayed and there was Tiger. Hung out with Tiger. Just
2: this Tiger's tournament, Riviera.
24: It's Tiger's tournament, that's right. It's a beautiful course out there in Pacific Palisades, California. We loved it. So we went to Disneyland last time with my kids. My kids love Disneyland, so we're going to go again this year when we go in February. So we're excited.
2: Work on your game. Get in that simulator. Start practicing.
24: That's exactly right. There you go. Exactly right.
2: All right, here's what I thought would be interesting, because obviously at Nicholas Wealth, that means you're dealing with people's money in the market, but you also help them on the insurance side to have safety and protection and, you know, life insurance and annuities and all those things. You could help them in both areas. And for you, it doesn't really matter which way they go. It's what makes the most sense for them. What's put your client in a better position, you know, down the road? Maybe they need a little bit of all of that. I don't know. Everybody's situation is unique. But what I find fascinating, which you have more of a handle on all this stuff than a lot of people that I know, so I thought it'd be cool to get your opinion. The markets have been really outstanding for quite some time. So the markets have been good. And when you have President Trump, you're going to have volatility because that's how he operates. He creates some volatility himself, I think. But the markets overall have been great. So people have a feeling that the markets are good, but their everyday lives are not. The economy is not good. I'm paying more at the gas pump. I'm paying more at the grocery store. So there's a disconnect, but they're not, market and economy, they're not really connected, are they?
24: They're in the same family, but I would say they're distant cousins,
2: right,
24: in that they do react with each other, but it's very different. Whereas Wall Street can be doing very well, and Main Street could be kind of somewhat getting by. And again, we have to put this into context. I always like to say America is like the gold standard of the world. And what I mean by that, I was talking to a good friend that I have that's in Africa, and he's a wonderful guy. We started a little business out there together. But he, when I put it in context, meaning the Americans that we say are quote unquote struggling, it is true when you relative benchmark it to, you know, an upper class American or wealthy American. But America still, when I look at the numbers of average income, America, I looked at the poorest state in the U.S. and then I'm going to answer your question, but I think it's important to put this into context. So the poorest state in the U.S. I believe is Mississippi. But when you look at the income per GDP for Mississippi, it is still better than the majority of countries in Europe. And that's the America's poorest state still has a better standard of living and a higher income than the majority of countries in Europe, which is pretty interesting. But that doesn't mean that everything is hunky-dory and everything's okay, Mark. Yeah, I mean, if you look at the numbers, it's tight to raise a family today. If you're a mom and dad and you're raising kids, but the housing prices have become absolutely insane. The housing market is broken. Turnover is low. Prices are high. Interest rates are now high. Just hit the 30-year mark, get over 5.2%, which is the highest level that it's been in almost 20 years. So it's tough to get, it's the squeeze. It's what I like to call the middle class squeeze, in that you may both be working, husband and wife, and it still feels like you can't get ahead. And a lot of this, I would say, is, well, what drove us to get here? And it's a lot of it has to do, and I don't want to put us asleep, but Mark, the Federal Reserve, when they printed so much money, what that did is it created inflation. And guess what? You know who benefits from inflation, Mark? Any idea who benefits from inflation?
2: I don't really know who doesn't. I don't know for sure. Not me.
24: Yeah, well, who benefits from inflation are Americans that own assets, namely real estate and stock market assets. So here's what happened. We had this inflationary environment. And in an inflationary environment, guess what? Stocks have to get a real return, meaning stocks are generally going to increase over and above the rate of inflation. And then real estate typically does well in inflation. So guess what? And I say wealthy, but if you're someone that has money in your 401k in an IRA and you've got a primary residence, or even better, you have a secondary residence that's a rental property or a secondary house, you've actually done pretty well in the last 10 years. I actually looked at the return for the S&P market. I'm going to put you on the spot here, but any ideas how much the stock market is up over the last 10 years?
2: Last 10 years? I'd go 18%.
24: So total for the last 10 years?
2: Yeah.
24: The last 10 years,
2: it's going to be in the hundreds, probably.
24: Yeah. So it's just take a guess. The last 10 years. So again,
2: I'll take 200%.
24: 200%, okay, not bad. Just under 300% the stock market's up in the last 10 years. But think about that. That means if you did nothing in the last 10 years, you almost tripled your money by having money in the market. And that doesn't include any of your contributions, anything you're adding to it. So can you see why the wealthy or those that have had savings have done well? Mark, yeah, they've done very well in the market. But if you look at the average wage growth, so what have wages grown? This is so for those that are working hard, like my mom that was a single mom who raised me and my two sisters all on her own. She was the hardest working person I know, right? Who didn't have a lot in the stock market, who didn't have a big real estate portfolio. She made wages. She went to work every day. She worked hard. But the wages, how she could survive and provide for her kids. Well, wage growth was pretty nominal. On average, about 3% per year for 10 years. So wages have gone up 30% over the last 10 years. The stock market has gone up 10 times the growth rate of wages. So why do we feel this squeeze? And then I haven't even looked at home prices, but the home prices, I believe, have increased it much higher than wages. So wages have failed to keep up, Mark, with the growth of assets. And that is driven why? Because of inflation. And why do we have inflation? Because of the Federal Reserve is the one, I would say, culprit. Number two is the out of control national spending that we have. If you look at our national debt, we're sitting close to $40 trillion, Mark. It's insane. The math doesn't stink. It's immoral what we're doing to our kids and our grandkids. And so something's got to stop. This is why you see the 30-year yield go above 5%, 5.2%. The 10-year yield, which is what mortgage rates are based on, is close to 5%. That gets to be a breaking point for stocks. And you started with a great question, Mark. Well, David, it seems like everyone is doing well in the market and the markets are sitting at all-time highs. But two things cannot be true forever. You can't have markets at all-time highs, Mark, right, while interest rates are at 5%. Something has to break. So if you're listening right now and you said, David, I look at my investment portfolio and I'm pretty happy. Good. So are our clients. You should be happy. But this is actually the time. Let the bond market is sending a warning signal. And that warning signal is if interest rates continue, if the government keeps spending, if inflation keeps heading higher, that could mean trouble for the markets. You've got to make sure your portfolio is invested correctly, or maybe it's the time to actually take advantage of some of these fixed income. Mark, we're getting 6, 7, sometimes 8% on our fixed income portfolios now because interest rates are so high. This could be the time to lock some of those, take some of the gains that you've made in the market, lock in some fixed income. We would be honored to show you how we do that for our clients. I want to give out our Morningstar analysis. It's an in-depth breakdown of your portfolio. It shows you where the weaknesses are, really shows you, God forbid, we have a major market recession or equities snap because rates are so high, how your portfolio would perform. It's $1,000 value. I mean, this is a lot of work that our team does, but we're going to provide it completely complimentary. If you've saved more than $500,000 for retirement and you give us a call in the next 10 minutes, number to call is 678-990-8500. That's 678-990-8500, or you can go to our website, which is nicholaswealth.com. I see the lights lighting up right now. We're going to get you on the break. 678-990-8500.
2: So there's a lot going on. And really, at the end of the day, it's how do you feel? 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And when you get to retirement, that is not a feeling you want to have. 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Where is it going to come from? How much do you need? All that kind of stuff. David and the team at Nicholas Wealth can certainly help. Again, that number is 678-990-8500. More with David Nicholas, the president and founder of Nicholas Wealth Management, right here on Retire Ready with Nicholas Wealth right after this.
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0: 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Overhead sign work out there. Georgia 400 south of North Springs. Martis Station got you back and down there. Also really heavy out of Buford trying to head south on 85 between 985 and 316. Three right lanes are blocked. Try Satellite Boulevard as an option for you in that area. Stephanie Stallworth, Triple Team Traffic, 95.5 WSB.
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0: Ready with Nicholas Wealth Management. David Nicholas, the president and founder of Nicholas Wealth Management here. I'm Mark Elliott. Again, the number if you have questions, 678-990-8500, 678-990-8500. The website, nicholaswealth.com, N-I-C-H-O-L-A-S, nicholaswealth.com. So we were talking about the fact that the markets are great, but people feel the economy is not. I'm paying more at the gas pump, more at the grocery store, for example. And you were talking about the wages have not grown like, obviously, the market. 300% to 30% for wages in the last 30 years. Or is that right? 30 years? 10 years. No, last 10 years. Last 10 years.
1: Last 10 years,
0: so you were saying in the break that it's about, really, it's about if inflation is higher than what our wage increase was, our salary increase was, we got issues. And then you were talking about the first, 2016, first time Trump's tax bill went into play. How does that all play out? Because that's got that going again.
1: Yeah, politicians can say a lot of things, Mark. They love to talk, right? They'll talk, all right? They love to talk. But when it comes to the way you can simplify, I think, a really good scorecard for who's in office is, are wages growing faster than the rate of inflation? And I'm not saying that's easy to do. I'll tell you, when that's one of the hardest economic things to make happen is to get wages to grow faster than the rate of inflation. But there's a lot of economic theories out there, but there's one school of thought that actually says, hey, if you lower taxes on business owners, maybe they'll start paying their employees more. And there's two sides of the fences of that. But at the end of the day, what we actually saw was really right after 2016, 2017, we actually started to see for the first time, we started to actually see what we call real wage growth, meaning we actually started to see wages growing faster than the rate of inflation. And that's really what we have to look at. And this is why you as an employee, when you're talking to your boss about a raise, see what the rate of inflation is. And if the rate of inflation is 3.5%, you've got to make sure that you're getting a wage increase that's above the rate of inflation, or else it's just going to feel like you're behind and behind. And if this goes on for too long, you wake up in 10 years and we say, wait a second, I'm really now earning 20 or 30% less than I was 10 years ago because I wasn't keeping up with that inflation rate. And so I think it's really important, but ultimately what it comes down to is why Main Street is feeling squeezed and Wall Street's doing very well. The Federal Reserve, by printing so much money, it surged inflation higher. Wages have not been able to keep up. But if you have questions, just know we'd be honored to help. You can go to our website, nicholaswealth.com, or you can give us a call, 678-990-8500. That's 678-990-8500. David Nicholas with Mark Elliott. 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We'll see you right after the break.
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6: Where do younger investors get information to decide how to invest, where to invest, what to buy? New survey says about two-thirds of young investors make a decision based on what they see on TikTok or other social media videos. And it's possible you'll find some helpful information watching social media videos, but fundamental investing is much simpler than what you're going to hear on a

0: social media video, and it involves you getting rich one step at a time over time instead of trying to hit the big score. Remember this: simple things make you money. Investing in a retirement plan like a Roth and putting money in every single month, every pay period, is key to wealth spread out in mutual funds. I'm Clark Howard.
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3: At 3:30, I'm Mary Ryan Howarth. Our top story, it's the third day in nonstop attacks as Russian drones blast a warehouse in Ukraine, killing at least 37 people. It's the deadliest attack in the war this year. Ukrainian officials say that overnight strike in Kyiv sparked a series of fires that impacted nearby homes. Russia says it was targeting the warehouse for storing parts to drones. A truck knocks out power in portions of Social Circle Friday night.
5: An excavator sitting high on the truck hits power lines, causing an explosion. Officials say a grass fire took over and a large portion of Social Circle lost power. Social Circle Middle School and Social Circle High School were without power as well. Multiple agencies responded to the explosion, but the driver did not stop. That's when police called on the community for help. After uploading a picture of the truck on social media, police were able to find the driver and what they say is record timing. Jordan Brown, 95.5 WSB.
3: A man is taken into custody after trying to bring contraband inside the Clayton County Jail. The sheriff's office says Quintarius Shivers was charged with three counts of furnishing inmates with prohibited items like alcohol, weapons, phones, and contraband, as well as crossing the guard line. Today is Pet Neglect Prevention Day in Forsyth County. Spokesperson Russell Brown says little things like leaving your dog outside in the heat while you're at work can be harmful.
6: They might not realize that there is an issue with their pet, or they might feel like they're doing the right thing for them when in fact they're not.
3: There are several county code violations that are considered neglect, like allowing your female dog in heat to roam outside without someone watching, or using a chain to keep your dog on property. Runners were out in full force this weekend in support of several foundations aimed at empowerment and advocacy.
7: Since his death in 2020, the Run for Maude has been a staple in Metro Atlanta. The 5K Run Walk benefits the Ahmaud Arbery Foundation, established by his mother after his tragic death in South Georgia. Arbery was mistaken for a burglar while running near Brunswick and was gunned down. Three men were convicted for his murder. The Jeffrey Turner Fitness 5K, hosted by Clayton County Commissioner DeMont Davis in Lee Park, was created by former Commissioner and Police Chief Jeff Turner to support youth scholarships in CASA, as well as other children advocacy programs. Tina Douglas, 95.5 WSB.
3: It's 3:32.
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3: 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Let's check in with Stephanie Stallworth in the 24-hour traffic center.
12: Hey, Mary Ryan, clear that crash on 85 South before Buford Drive, but more delays ahead as you head on 985, trying to merge in with 85. All that slowdown getting down towards 316. Three right lanes are blocked, only your left lane and HOT lane end up being open. Satellite Boulevard looks much better as an option. Stephanie Stallworth from the Trustdale.com Traffic Center, Triple Team Traffic 95.5 WSB.
13: I'm Channel 2 Action News Chief Meteorologist Brad Nitz. Partly cloudy as we head through the afternoon and evening. Just a few stray showers and storms, and we'll be dry overnight down to 71. 89 and partly cloudy on Sunday. An isolated shower storm possible. Rain chance 20%.
3: 84 in Johns Creek, 85 in Lilburn, and it's 84 degrees in Midtown. More news at 4 o'clock. Breaking news when it happens. I'm Mary Ryan Howarth, 95.5 WSB.
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0: Glad you're with us for Retire Ready with David Nicholas, the president and founder of Nicholas Wealth Management. This is Retire Ready with the team from Nicholas Wealth. Sometimes it's David, sometimes it's Aaron Jones, sometimes it's Bailey Woods. 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You can always go to the website to learn more. 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I'm Mark Elliott. Glad you're with us. And again, questions? Boy, can we retire? Do we have enough? Are we going to be okay? Will our money last? It is 678-990-8500. 678-990-8500. You know, it's kind of interesting. We were talking about the markets doing so well in the last 10 years, and wages don't feel like we're doing as well. I think it was a 300% increase in the market in the last 10 years, and wages have increased about 30%. And you said it's really inflation to wages. We need our wages to increase more than inflation so we can feel like we can get ahead. And that's really a tough thing to do. So I thought this would be an interesting question. It kind of ties in with what we're talking about. Why people feel the economy is not very good, because like, holy cow, I don't know if I have enough to retire. And I think what I wonder, because $1 million can be enough for people to retire. I mean, it'd be, if I had $1 million, I'd retire right now. But my lifestyle is not extravagant. I just need David to have the money to go play golf. And if I can do that, I am good to go. But, I mean, $1 million is not $1 million of 30 years ago. It's way different. So it does take more money to retire today than it did for my parents, my grandparents, for sure, where they had pensions and Social Security. How do you look at that? Because that used to be the goal. Man, if I can get to $1 million, I can retire. Can we do that today?
1: Yeah, it's a good question. $1 million is certainly a lot of money. And if you're someone that's saved up $1 million, you should be very proud of that, because that is not easy to do. It takes years and years and time and energy and sweat and savings and sacrifice. But, it really, Mark, just depends on your own situation. I mean, I've had, like you said, we have clients that it's really, what is their lifestyle? Because your lifestyle can be very different. I mean, golf's also not cheap. Right. I mean, it's an expensive sport, but it's a fun sport. But when you start adding up all of what it takes to live, $1 million could be fine for one couple, but it could not be fine for another one. I'll tell you, what can $1 million really generate? We typically start at about a 5% number. So $1 million of savings in retirement could generate about $50,000 a year. Call it $4,000 a month. Let's just call it $4,000. Well, okay, David, I don't know if I can live off $4,000 fully. Well, what can we add to that? Well, we can add Social Security. So let's just say your Social Security, we'll just take a small number. Let's just say husband and wife, and you each have a Social Security of $2,000 a month. So that's $4,000. So now, instead of five, now we're at $9,000 a month, which if you obviously take that out over a year, that's over, $108,000 per year. Now, you may say, David, if my house is paid off and my car is paid off and I've got, gross coming in about $9,000 a month, hey, we are good. No questions, no issues. $1 million is perfect. But what if, let's just say that you use that same example, but your house isn't paid off. So you've got a mortgage payment that's $3,500 a month. And maybe you've got a car that you love that's not paid off. That's another $600 a month. Well, there's almost half of what's coming in going out in monthly expenses. So this is why I always tell my clients, you should make it a goal to try to have your house paid off before you retire. And again, I know I'm asking for a lot. If we can't get it paid off when we retire, within 5 years of retirement, if we can get our primary residence paid off, I mean, and hopefully we've had 30 years to plan for this or 20 years to plan for this, but if we can get the primary residence paid off, Mark, that really goes a long way. Because then it's just your normal living expenses, food, utilities, energy going out. But you may be someone that has a larger lifestyle. So you just take whatever number you've saved, times it by 5%. So $2 million would generate about $100,000 a year. $3 million would generate about $150,000 a year. But if you're someone, I would say it's hard to retire today with less than $1 million if you don't have your house paid off or your car is paid off. I mean, if you're carrying any type of debt, Mark, you typically you're going to need more than $1 million to retire.
0: Yeah, if you've done a great job handling debt, you don't need as much. But also, if you're going to travel in retirement, you need a little bit more than somebody that's not going to travel. So people get caught up in that, what's my number? What do I need to get to be able to retire? Which is important, because the more 401k IRA money they bring into you, it gives you a lot more options of things you can do for them to put them in a better position. But at the end of the day, that big number probably is not as important as how much income do they need month after month and where's it going to come from, right? It's really about income, isn't it?
1: That's exactly right. And I hope that I don't bore our listeners here, but I want to give you a quick math equation. How can you actually figure out how much you need in retirement save? So I always say, don't start at your retirement account balance. Start at what your monthly expense number is. So here's what we'll do. Let's just say you said, David, I added up all of my expenses and my expenses are $12,000 a month. Okay, right? Makes sense. Okay, David, me and my wife, we added up all of our food, eating out, groceries, playing golf, $12,000 a month. So what you do, start there and then subtract any other sources of income that you have coming in monthly. So if that's Social Security, if that's pension. So I'm going to take $12,000. Let's just say Bob and Susan have $4,000 a month coming in from Social Security. I'm going to take off $4,000 from my $12,000 expenses. You follow me here, Mark? So I started with 12, minus 4. Now I've got 8. Okay. So 8,000 is what I need net of taxes. So what I'm going to do is I'm going to add back on 15%. So times 1.15. So that gets me to $9,000 a month. I'm going to times that by 12 because annual, right? So that's $110,000 a year. I'm going to divide that by my withdrawal rate, which some people use 4%. I think that's a little conservative. We're going to use 5%. So we need to support $12,000 a month. We need about $2.2 million in an IRA. By the time we take taxes out, it's going to net us that $12,000 a month. So that's a big number, right, Mark? I mean, $2 million to support $12,000 a month. So that's kind of what we look at when if someone tells us that they need to spend $12,000 a month.
0: Yeah. And I think one of the things that is so good that your team and Nicholas Wealth Management does for their clients is a lot of people come in going, "Dad, Dave, I don't know if we got enough. I'm not sure we can retire." And then you walk through all the numbers and now they've got a very clear picture. Yes, they can. Maybe not quite yet, because at the end of the day, you have enough or you don't. And if you don't, how do we get enough and how do we put ourselves in that position? But most people don't work in the financial world like you and your team at Nicholas Wealth. So you understand all this. I don't know why, you know, everybody doesn't have somebody that works in the retirement planning world to help guide them, because that's really what you are, is you're there to walk side by side with them. You're not there to tell them you have to do this, you have to do that. No, you can't buy that car. No, you can't do this. It's what can you do and how can we help you at the end of the day?
1: That's right, Mark. And I appreciate you saying that. I mean, it's what I love about running through these exercises is at least it gives you kind of a track to run on, because I think there's two outcomes. We may run the math together and it turns out you're doing great, or hey, you have more than actually what you need to retire. So maybe you can actually retire now, or maybe it's, hey, you know what? We're just a little bit short on what you need for your lifestyle. So then what are our options? Okay, well, we can lower our lifestyle a little bit, David. That's fine. We can shave off $1,000 here. Or hey, David, no, I don't want to lower my lifestyle. Well, maybe. So, David, what happens if I work just 2 more years? Well, let's plug that into our math. Oh, wow. If you work 2 more years, you have way more than enough than you need to support your lifestyle. So, Mark, it just allows you to make and plan for these decisions. And I think it's, you know, our team, Mark, you know, Bailey and AJ, Aaron, these are two, I know I'm biased, but I am very picky when it comes to hiring. I'm also very picky when it comes to our financial advisors. And the two that are also co-hosts on our radio show, Aaron Jones is a CPA, just an absolutely incredible guy. Him and his wife have two beautiful kids. They're active in their church. Bailey came over from Goldman Sachs, spent 8 years at Goldman Sachs. He served in the Marines. He was a base commander in the Marines. He played football at Auburn. We won't hold that against him. Go Dogs. It's okay. He was a tight end at Auburn. He has not one, not two, three graduate degrees. He's a deacon at his church. And him and his wife have three beautiful kids. These are the caliber of advisors that we have at the firm, with a support staff of 20 individuals. And that's one thing I do want to point out too, Mark, is you maybe work with a financial advisor, but what are you really getting? And it's one thing for them to sell you an investments in the first year, but what does the reviews look like every year, Mark? Do they actually have a team that can, when you call them, is there someone there that's going to pick up the phone? Or is this just a one or two person shop where, yeah, they'll get you in the door, but now they have so many clients and they don't have enough staff to service those clients? We have the service team, the support team, the service advisors to make sure not only when you commit to us, but Mark, we're also committing to you for the rest of your retirement. So we're very proud of that of that fact.
0: Yeah, because I think when you walk people through the Retire Ready process, it covers all those areas I was talking about: income, investment, taxes, healthcare, legacy planning, Social Security is in the income part, Medicare is in the healthcare part. All of that, when you walk people through that process, I think that is not, hey, here's your plan, good luck, I hope it works out, because this is a 20-30 year relationship. So there's always updates, because the Retire Ready process is not written in stone. Things happen in our lives that we have to make adjustments. It's kind of like a living, breathing document, isn't it?
1: That's exactly right. It changes with your life. And I always say, like, we do as good as we can to write down and try to plan this 20 year horizon, 30 year sometimes retirement plan. But we know life doesn't really work like that, Mark. Life doesn't fit into this clean little neat spreadsheet. And so as life changes, we've walked our clients through health issues, cancers, losing spouses, kids, grandkids. Like, we've been there as our clients walk through these areas of life, and the plan should adjust accordingly, which is why we can update our financial plans on the fly. And if you're listening, say, hey, David, maybe you're someone that's approaching retirement in the next few years, or maybe you're someone that's already in retirement. You may already have a financial advisor. That's okay. I would say the majority of people that walk into our office or pick up the phone and call us are ones that already have a financial advisor. And what we say is, hey, this does not obligate you to anything, but your retirement is not something to kind of just wing it or take it on chance. Do you think it's worth just having a second opinion? Hey, David, you guys seem like you're not a high pressure sales tactic type of firm, which we are not. We would be honored to just give you a second opinion or to lay out for you a preliminary retirement plan. We do this through our Morningstar analysis. It's really $1,000 value, but it's an in-depth breakdown of your portfolio. 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
4: 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Coming in through DeKalb County out of Stonecrest, roadwork has you really on the brakes as you leave the Panola Road area, trying to get to 285. Only one lane getting you by with the paving up ahead. Same deal heading in the outbound direction, 20 eastbound. From right around Candler Road, you're going to be dead on the brakes there all the way to the 285 interchange with only one lane getting by. Again, try Candler Road to 285. Back to 20 is an option, or if you're heading on the inbound side, try maybe Covington Highway, even though that's kind of busy, the 285, and then get back onto 20 that way. From the Trustdale.com Traffic Center, Triple Team Traffic, 95.5 WSB.
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1: Absolutely, Marco. Another great show, and love getting to be here with you each week. And if you've listened to my show for a while, we've been on, gosh, over a decade. I've been on radio, but we end the show with a verse, one of my favorite parts of the show. So this week's verse is a great verse from Ephesians 3, verse 20. And here's what it says, Ephesians 3, verse 20. Now to him who is able to do immeasurably more than all we ask or imagine, according to his power that is at work within us. Ephesians 3, verse 20. And I just love this verse, Mark. I mean, it really just shares how God, I know it's hard for our human brains to even understand this, But God is able to do so much more than we could ever dream or imagine. Those that are according to his purposes. And if you just really think about that, all the things that we could never even imagine, or even the things that we can't even know to ask God for, he's prepared a way ahead for us. He goes alongside of us. He is the one that provides. When I think back of our own business, how much God has provided in ways. He brought in the right clients. He opened the right doors. Most of the things that I've done in this business have failed, but the doors that God has opened, he has done so much more than we could ever thank him for, that I could even imagine, even sitting here today. So I hope that encourages you that we have a great God that loves us and he cares for us and he wants good things for his kids. Well, I'm David Nicholas with Mark Elliott. You are listening to Retire Ready. You can go to our website, which is nicholaswealth.com. Have a blessed week. We'll see you right back here next week for another week with Retire Ready. We'll see you then.
14: 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This presentation has been provided for informational purposes only and is not intended as legal or investment advice or recommendation of any particular security or strategy. The investment strategy and themes discussed herein may be unsuitable for investors depending on their specific investment objectives and financial situation. Information obtained from third-party sources is believed to be reliable, though its accuracy is not guaranteed. Opinions expressed in this commentary reflect subjective judgments of the author based on conditions at the time of publication and are subject to change without notice. Past performance is not indicative of future results. Eric Erickson was paid $450 for his endorsement.
15: The previous show was sponsored by Nicholas Wealth Management. The opinions and facts you heard were that of the hosts and callers and not that of 95.5 WSB.
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5: At 4 o'clock, I'm Mary Ryan Howorth. Our top story, it's busy on the roads this weekend with daytime lane closures today in Fulton County and late night road work on I-85 in Gwinnett County on Sunday.
17: The Georgia DOT says it's going to be resurfacing the interstate Sunday night on 85 South between Pleasantdale North Crest Road and Jimmy Carter Boulevard. From 9 p.m. Sunday through 5 a.m. Monday, three right lanes and the right shoulder will be closed. This is all part of a $42 million resurfacing project to make the ride smoother for drivers while also improving the condition of the deteriorating roadway from Norcross to the I-75-85 Brookwood Interchange in Atlanta. 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
5: It's 85 degrees in Midtown Atlanta. Watch out for some pop-up showers this afternoon, but it's looking hotter and drier for the week ahead. Channel 2 Action News Chief Meteorologist Brad Nitz has your most accurate and dependable forecast coming up. Two separate fights break out at high school football games in Rockdale and Coweta County. The Rockdale County Schools Superintendent Dr. Stephanie Johnson says that during pregame warmups, a fight caused the district to cancel the game between Heritage High School and Rockdale County High School Friday night. It's unclear at this time who was involved in the argument. And in Coweta, they are sheriff's offices looking into a fight at the football game between Noonan High School and East Coweta High School. Both incidents are under investigation. Emory University has until Monday to comply with a Pentagon-ordered research security audit.
25: Emory University says it is reviewing the Defense Department directive, which was also sent to 29 other academic institutions. The Pentagon says the schools could lose federal funding if they don't complete their comprehensive reviews of all academic, financial, and research collaborations with foreign entities of concern by Monday's deadline. In a joint statement, the American Association of University Professors and the American Federation of Teachers says the directive undermines scientific innovation. Jonathan O'Brien, 95.5 WSB.
5: The Lindsey Clancy verdict watch will continue on Monday in Massachusetts. The judge has dismissed the jury for the weekend after a second day of deliberations. Clancy admits to strangling her three young children in 2023, but pleaded not guilty to three counts of first-degree murder by reason of insanity. Prosecutors allege the killings were premeditated, while the defense says Clancy suffered a postpartum psychotic break. While President Trump points to 65 billion barrels of reserve Venezuelan oil as a solution to bringing down gas prices, some experts are saying it could take a while.
26: While there's the potential promise from the president of lower gas prices, it may be potentially years, if not longer, before any of that gets realized, and maybe to a smaller degree.
5: Gas Buddies Patrick DeHaan says oil companies could be hesitant to use Venezuelans' resources without consent from the country. Brookhaven is putting in new bike racks all across the city.
27: Cycling is a healthy exercise, and it's a viable and efficient alternative transportation option. So we need to create the infrastructure that makes it conducive to cycle in Brookhaven.
5: Burke Brennan with the City of Brookhaven says nearly 200 racks will be installed at several parks and government buildings. The old bike racks will be donated to local schools. It's 4:03. Time now for live team coverage of traffic and weather. Let's check in with Stephanie Stallworth in the WSB 24-Hour Traffic Center.
28: Hey, Mayor Ryan, get some rain out towards the Tucker area. If you get in any of the downpours, we'll see some reduced visibility. Just watch your speed when you get into some of those pop-up showers. Had a crash reported now. Georgia 400 is northbound near the North Springs MARTA station. So be on the lookout for authorities arriving on scene. From the Trustdale.com Traffic Center, Triple Team Traffic, 95.5 WSB.
29: I'm Channel 2 Action News Chief Meteorologist Brad Nitz. Mixed sun and clouds, just a stray shower storm this afternoon and evening. Overnight and into Sunday morning will be partly cloudy and warm down to 71. 89 and partly cloudy on Sunday, just a 20% chance of an afternoon storm.
5: It's 88 in Kennesaw, 89 in Jonesboro, and 85 degrees in Midtown. 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I'm Mary Ryan Howorth, 95.5 WSB.

0: Thrice in the last 4 years, our Red and Black Heroes have captured the prized SEC championship. Twice in the last five, the Dogs have been kings of all of college football. And in 167 hours, Coach Kirby and the Bulldogs raised the curtain on a new campaign with aspirations of dominating the opposition and bringing home more shiny hardware come the end of the season. Hello, Bulldog Nation. We are 7 days from kicking off the 2026 season when Tennessee State visits Sanford Stadium for a 3 p.m. kickoff. And to get you stretched out and warmed up properly, we have a terrific two-hour preview for you exclusively on your home of the Dogs, News 95.5 WSB. Joining me in studio this afternoon are a pair of Georgia legends, a two-time All-American College Football Hall of Famer, and Super Bowl champion Kevin Butler. Welcome to a new season, my friend.
1: Hondo, it's great to be with you again. I'm very excited. Saw some college football come on this morning, and it's going to run throughout the day. And I can't believe 7 days away, and the Bulldogs got a lot of excitement behind them this year.
0: And tell everybody how Coach Belichick did in his 2026.
1: Well, he got off to a better start this year. He did win today. Low-scoring game. I think it ended up 15-10 from over there in Dublin, Ireland.
0: Oh, I forgot. Oh, that's right. The Tar Heels are playing TCU there.
1: So you know that he's probably going to go out in Dublin tonight and try to get his girlfriend in the bar, because I think she's underage, but they'll probably have a beer.
2: International rules.
1: There you go.
0: Well, I know a great one in Shannon. It's called Dirty Nellies.
1: I like that.
0: It's a D-U-R-T-Y.
1: Yeah, it looked like a great turnout over there, a great game. College football is underway.
0: All right, very good. And also with us today, when the Dogs take the field next Saturday, we'll feature more than 40 newcomers on a roster. Our next guest today wears both the veteran hat of a well-honored Georgia player and the virgin beanie of our broadcast booth, a four-year starter at tackle for the Red and Black before starting for the New Orleans Saints and capturing his own Super Bowl ring. Yeah, two-time academic All-American, All-American, All-SEC, and more, John Stinchcomb. Stinch, buddy, great to have you on the team this year.
2: I look forward to it. It's going to be a fun season. Can't believe it's taken so long to get here, but we're right around the corner from actual kickoff.
0: It is going to be a great time. And joining us by phone is the new voice of Georgia football, a 33-year veteran of Bulldogs play-by-play, primarily with Lady Bulldogs basketball and UGA baseball. Jeff Dantzler is on the line. Good afternoon, JD.
3: Good afternoon. It's great to be on with you three distinguished gentlemen, including a pair of Super Bowl champions. And I'm watching Virginia and NC State and woke up this morning just like the three of y'all did and said, oh my gosh, we've got college football today.
0: Very exciting, very exciting. And Jeff isn't with us in studio because he has a wedding to go to. And what I want to know is, are we going suit or tux for tonight's affair, JD?
3: It is a black tie affair, sir. Congratulations,
0: wow.
3: Thomas Paris and Riley Anderson. They are tying the knot about 5 miles from the WSB studios. So very excited for them, a great Georgia family, and we got to call the Dogs last night at the welcome party, so it was pretty awesome.
0: I'm sure it was a great time indeed. All right, our producer for today's show is Carlin Jones, and we are going to get on with it right now and just talk some Georgia football. We'll field a squad, as mentioned, with lots of new faces, yet our team is more veteran than the group that won the conference and went to the playoffs in 2025. Men, our guys will be checking into this cruise this year, ranked number 3 in the AP preseason poll, for good reason, because there's a lot to like about this year's model, JD.
3: No doubt about it. I think when you look at the experience coming back and the talent coming back, and obviously having not just the best coach in the country, but one of the best of all time, who, when it's all said and done, he might go down as the best of all time. And we love him. One of our favorite sons, of course, as he's affectionately known on our Bulldog Network airwaves, Coach King, Kirby Smart, everything in place for this team. And one thing just to throw at you guys, I think where a lot of it starts, the experience with Gunnar Stockton at quarterback, getting Drew Bobo back at center, and with Peyton Woodring, an All-American at kicker, when you've got that kind of experience and talent at those three crucial positions, I think it gives you a real leg up for a chance to have an outstanding year.
0: Kev?
1: I'm very excited about it. You know, last year we saw a lot of guys play out there that were very young. You just mentioned that Hondo, and we saw them develop, and they got better and better as the year went on. That, you know, that was proved by winning that SEC championship, and it was a great thing to build on. We lost some key players last year, but everybody that we have out there this year has great experience. And I'll tell you, I think when you're around there, and we've been up there at practice a couple of times, three times this off season, leading up to it, they're all just very confident. That's kind of what I see, and that's kind of the attitude that you feel when you're out there from the players. The coaches aren't freaking out. They're not looking worried about something. I think they're very confident in their plan. They're very confident in what they know this team can do, and the situations that Kirby and the coaches are going to put them in can't be done without experience. And if you try to put that, you know, circle in the square, it's not going to fit. But if all of a sudden everything develops into a circle, it starts to work together. And that's exactly where this team's at. I think you see a lot of people throughout the nation picking Georgia to win the SEC, picking Georgia to be right in the hunt for that national championship game. And I think, you know, the easiest way to say it right now is if we stay healthy, we're going to be really good. That's going to be probably the first two things that we try to do in our first two games. Get better and stay healthy.
0: John, your thoughts on the team this year being a little more veteran than we've seen last year, than we saw last year for sure. And, Jeff was saying something. I forget what it was, so I'll let you take that, and then I'll try to remember.
1: Must have been good.
2: It was great.
0: Well, it was great, JD.
2: Obviously, you start with Gunner. I mean, you have a quarterback that is coming back and now has games under his belt. He knows what he needs to do to improve as a player. But flip over to the other side of the ball, it's the secondary and the experience that they've got. You watched in real time both corners grow up. You've got K.J. Bolden, who's made a number of all-conference, all-American teams, and projects to be the player that everyone thought he was going to be coming out of high school. And you add into the mix a guy like Khalil Barnes, who's coming over from Clemson. And on paper, if nothing else, it looks to be one of the best secondaries in the country. So not only do you have a more veteran presence on offense, but you also have a secondary that you can put a little more onus on and potentially free up that box to wreak a little more havoc on the quarterback, which I know has been a major talking point this offseason.
0: Well, speaking of our quarterback, which is where we started out, is with Gunner Stockton. Gunner got himself beaten up pretty good last year, and he is a very aggressive player, as we know, and a guy who's willing to put his body out on the line, but there has to be limits to that. Doesn't there have to be limits to that? Because, I mean, we need him to be standing for the 11th game and the 14th game and the 16th game, hopefully. What are the coaches going to try to do to change Gunner's game without taking away the weapon that he is?
2: Yeah, if you only make it 11 games, it's two-thirds through the season. Expectations is much as they play now. So I think first and foremost is the improvement of the offensive line. You look at early on last season, and he bailed out the offense consistently just because of his mobility and his ability to extend plays and create plays with his legs. I think now that you have a better group, a more veteran presence, obviously Drew Bobo is back. Ernest Green looks to be in the best shape that we've seen him in quite some time. And then your two freshmen from last year have had an entire year to be in a college program and what that means nutritionally and in the weight room. So the offensive line will be much better. And because of that, you don't have to lean on Gunner's ability to scramble and make plays that otherwise would have been sacks in years past. And hopefully that keeps him a little healthier. Now, I don't think you're ever going to eliminate that as part of his game. It's what makes him the dual threat quarterback that he is. Mm-hmm. So I don't think you ever want to just say that's not part of his game, but limiting the amount of extra shots that he takes and endures, I mean, I think that's for everyone's benefit and something that they're very aware of.
1: Yeah, I think to just play right off of that, the offensive line is exactly what he just explained, that they have gotten better. What else has gotten better, and it's going to take, I think, a lot of that off of Gunner, is our running backs and our running game. And it starts with the offensive line, just as John was saying. And, you know, when you now have running backs, Nate Frazier, Chauncey Bowens, Dwight Phillips Jr., you got Bo Walker. I've seen all these guys in practice, and they're all running the ball very well, mm-hmm. because Those guys up front are moving people. They're fleet-footed. They got good balance. You don't see offensive linemen on the ground. I mean, these guys are making one block and off to the next one. They're very athletic, and they're young, and they're doing a great job. You know, they're going to get better each week. But with that offensive line getting better, the running game is going to get better. Not a lot is going to fall on Gunner as it did last year, because a lot of times he was tucking to run it probably in his mind 70% before he even got up to the ball. He knew he was probably going to be running the ball because the plays that they were setting up were just built for that. And he took shots last year. You don't want to take shots like that at a quarterback at any level. Some of them were you know, those death shots, and he popped right back up and jumped on people's butt and said, we got to get better. And that's the leader in him, and that's what makes this team excited. That's why these offensive line are working hard for him. That's why the receivers are getting better. We can talk about them in a little bit, but everybody on that offense is getting better, and that's going to help Gunner.
0: Well, we've all seen Gunner without his shirt on last year during the season, and he may have popped up, but it was not easy.
1: Oh, no.
0: He was black and blue from head to toe.
1: Absolutely.
0: My goodness. One other thing, J.D., get the ball out of his hands quicker. You know, if he's going to throw the ball out of bounds, getting down quicker. It's some of those little things that in the split-second timing of decision-making that you have to have in this game, in this very, very violent game, I it's easy for me to sit there and go, come on, Gunner, you got to throw that ball away quicker before the man closes and clocks you as you're just now getting it out of bounds.
3: Well, and that goes back to, I think, what you guys were all saying, too, the offensive line, hoping he has more time for Gunner's runs this year, for more of them to be by design, because the running game should be really good. And I think with some of the listen, every player, every quarterback is always looking to improve. You can say that about Patrick Mahomes. Every quarterback is going to. But I think with some of those things, some of the fine-tuning, having that full season, and also now having had two spring practices and two preseason camps as the guy, and then obviously going back to the bowl practice 2 years ago when he got the battlefield promotion and led us to the SEC championship there. I just think the experience, his moxie and his talent with everything that Georgia's got around him, with that offensive line and the running game and the tight ends, and I'm excited to see which receivers kind of get out there in that first group. He's just got a chance to have a spectacular season.
0: 83 degrees on top of Peachtree. We are talking to Kevin Butler and John Stinchcomb in studio. Jeff Dantzler on the phone. We'll be here till 6 o'clock as we preview Georgia and the upcoming 2026 college football season. It's an exciting time. It's the most wonderful time of the year for a lot of us, as we well know. And we'll come back. I want to talk about QB2. And Kevin, you brought up running backs and so much more. Coming up for you, stay with us. It's the Home of the Dogs, News 95.5 WSB.

0: 417 in the Trustdale.com Traffic Center. Checking reports of a crash, 285 eastbound near Buford Highway. Overhead sign work, 400 south, North Springs, MARTA has you backing down from near Holcomb Bridge Road, and extra heavy coming in out of Buford and Sewanee, 85 south. Three right lanes blocked with the paving work as you head down to 316. Stephanie Stallworth, Triple Team Traffic, 95.5 WSB.
1: I'm Channel 2 Action News Chief Meteorologist Brad Nitz. Partly cloudy and warm through this evening and overnight down to 71 in town. A few upper 60s in the suburbs, and then 89 with a mix of sun and clouds in the afternoon. Rain chance just 20%.
2: ShoeMate, the official air conditioning of Atlanta.
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8: Updated traffic as often as you need.
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10: These pop-up afternoon thunderstorms. Storms, no joke, friends. 1 minute it's sunny, the next you're grabbing buckets for a roof leak. 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
17: Two receivers to the right for the Dogs. Now we bring Cash Jones in motion to the left. Here comes pressure. They blitz. We throw it to Branch. Oh, he cuts back to the left. 10, 5, 1. Touchdown. Touchdown. Zachariah Branch. has done it again with those nifty moves.
15: All right. Great to hear those highlights. And we have a new play-by-play man for Georgia football this year. That was Scott Howard from previous years. And Jeff Dantzler is joining us by phone. JD and Stinch and Kevin Butler. And we will really look forward to your call next week, JD. You're pretty excited, I'm sure.
18: Oh, no doubt about it. Very excited just to get the season going and, of course, continue working with all of you legends and to bring in the great John Stinchcomb. And, I mean, to have there in studio, to have both John and Kevin in there with you, Neil, two of Georgia's greatest players of all time, two Super Bowl champions, All-Americans. The one thing is Kevin does mention sometimes – Drew was academic All-American like John was. Kevin missed it by like 1 point, right, KB?
19: I don't really believe they started that award back then. I think it was 85 was the first year of that.
15: Yeah, I loved your line the other day, JD. I'm not sure everybody heard it Thursday night. What was your line about you and John combined?
18: Oh, 6.01 GPA combined.
15: Combined.
18: I mean, that's 4.0 and then, you know, my miracle.
15: Yeah. Don't we all know that well? And Stench, you're back in town. You just flew in from Dallas because you had a preseason Saints game. So you've been doing TV for the Saints since you got out of the league, right?
20: Just wrapped up with the Saints preseason. Got to watch a couple dogs down there. Kristen Miller had a good preseason, as Oscar Delp had a big game week one, dealing with some hamstring stuff. But it's fun to watch the dogs at every level. And I think it was a good primer for me to start calling games and get ready for this dog's run we're about to go on.
15: Yeah, well, you're not new to this.
19: He's not new, but he's also got a face made for TV, and your new partner is strictly face made for radio. I just want you to know that.
18: Mm-hmm.
15: All right, we have about 2 minutes here to touch on this, and I'm going to do a quick

0: do is make sure that they're going to be a part of this program. We can develop them. They can be a part of the culture, understand what our identity is, and we're going to invest in them in hopes that the returns in a year like this really pay off. So if we're not going to be diving deep into the transfer portal, a big piece of that is retention.
1: Kevin, you wanted to say?
2: Yeah, I just think that's, you recruit every player every day. Once they sign, you're still recruiting them, because if they're not starting at the University of Georgia, they are being recruited by somebody. That's just the name of the game right now. You have to understand that, and I know our coaching staff does. I also think with the great success that Georgia has had recently with the combo running backs going out and having great performances in the NFL, the truth is if you're going to be Herschel Walker and run that ball 49 times in a ball game, you're not going to see the NFL. You're physically going to be beat up. And I think that Georgia preaches that, and they share that ball on Saturdays. And that's what keeps kids around. They know that they're going to become better football players. They're going to run the ball enough to either separate themselves, or they won't be playing in the pros, but Georgia gives them a great opportunity.
1: Indeed. All right, very good. Kevin Butler, John Stinchcombe in studio. Jeff Dantzler on the phone. We're here until 6. We're talking about Dogs football, Georgia and Tennessee State, kicking it off 1 week from today right here on your home of the Dogs, News 95.5 WSB.
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6: Hey, Chris Chandler here, Monday at 5 on Atlanta's Morning News. Not just that it's bad, what Clark Howard says is unique about Atlanta traffic and how much that Labor Day cookout burger might cost you this year on 95.5 WSB.
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12: At 4:30, I'm Mary Ryan Howarth. Our top story, Nepal is rushing to find survivors from the deadly flash flooding. Britt Clinett has the latest.
9: The death toll now rising to more than 600 as teams work night and day to find any survivors. Soldiers carrying 350 people trapped inside the mud-filled hydroelectric dam tunnel to safety. And teams using bulldozers to scoop through the rubble in the hope of finding survivors, but mud and rain hampering efforts.

0: Number of missing people skyrocketing, now nearly 3,000, among those at least 90 Americans.
1: The U.S. has reportedly secured more than 65 billion barrels of oil reserves in Venezuela. President Trump says it will increase our oil supply. The U.S. military captured former Venezuelan leader Nicolas Maduro in January. In social circle, police tracked down a wanted truck driver Friday night with the help of residents.
2: A truck hauling an excavator strikes overhead power lines. The hit causes a large portion of social circle and local schools to lose its power. An explosion broke out and even ignited a grass fire, but the driver left the scene. The police department shares a photo of the truck asking for help in finding the driver, and later, with the help of social media, they say they identified the driver in record timing. Jordan Brown, 95.5 WSB.
1: A driver has serious injuries after a crash on I-75 southbound today. The victim somehow lost control of the truck while pulling a hauler trailer near Shiloh Road, crashing into some trees off the road. Cobb County Police says the driver was quickly taken to the hospital. It was a warm day for enthusiasts running for several causes in Atlanta this weekend.
3: Clayton County Commissioner DeMont Davis joins in the partnership for the Jeff Turner 5K Fitness Run at Lee Park to support CASA and other youth advocacy programs, especially those navigating through the court system. Also, the Run for Maud in Atlanta benefits the Ahmaud Arbery Foundation, founded by his mother after his tragic death in South Georgia in 2020. He was shot and killed as he jogged in a Brunswick neighborhood. Three men were eventually convicted for the crime, but the run raises thousands of dollars for what the group calls making hope louder than hate. Tina Douglas, 95.5 WSB.
1: 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Let's check in with Stephanie Stallworth in the WSB 24-hour traffic center.
4: Hey, Mayor, I got a crash right out there, 285 eastbound near Buford Highway in the right center lanes. Also, at one on 7585, your downtown connector southbound, right around 10th, 14th, got that off to the right. Big delays in Gwinnett with the construction southbound. Only two left lanes will get you by as you head to 316. From the TrustHill.com Traffic Center, Triple Team Traffic, 95.5 WSB.
5: I'm Channel 2 Action News Chief Meteorologist Brad Nitz. Partly cloudy as we head through the afternoon and evening. Just a few stray showers and storms, and we'll be dry overnight down to 71. 89 and partly cloudy on Sunday. An isolated shower storm possible. Rain chance 20%.
1: It's 87 in Chamblee, 87 in Woodstock, and 89 degrees in Midtown. 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I'm Mary Ryan Howorth, 95.5 WSB.
6: Hey there, welcome back. Fired up, getting fired up. Georgia and Tennessee State, just a week away. Neil Hondo Williamson, John Stinchcomb, Kevin Butler in the studios here at White Columns, Digital White Columns, WSB. Meanwhile, Jeff Dantzler is on the phone, the new voice of Georgia football. And fellas, we've been talking about the offense. We touched on the backs for just a minute. Was there anything else you wanted to talk about with the running backs? Otherwise, I'll move on. Anything you can think of? Nine. Okay, very good. Then let's talk about the offensive line. And Stinch, this is your bailiwick. It is older. It's more experienced, even though we're talking about two sophomores and a freshman on this line, probably starting for Georgia this year.
7: Isn't that wild? Yeah. I was watching a clip. Somebody sent it to me of my brother talking about the SEC and offensive lines. And in his opinion, he thinks Georgia might have the best offensive line in the conference. And I don't disagree with him. I think he's probably right there. And that's despite the fact that you've got two players that were freshmen last year that are penciled in as starters, probably written in ink, if nothing else. And then another true freshman walks right in and is potentially, you know, that primary right guard spot. So you talk about a group that has experience from last year, but it's a mix of some youth, a lot of young players, in addition to guys like Ernest Green and Drew Bobo. And I think that's probably why this group can be so good, is because it's a good mix. And really, that's a microcosm of this entire team. Got some guys with experience, even though they're young, that are, they're really good players. And Glover and Gaston in particular played at a much higher level than their experience would have indicated. And then you saw the drop-off, I think, towards the end of the year when Drew Bobo wasn't available, that not only did you miss his play, but you missed his ability to coordinate everyone across that line and the way he elevates their play, because When you have young guys, you don't want them thinking that much.
6: Yeah.
7: All you want them to do is to be able to go out and play. And so when you have that veteran voice in the middle with Drew Bobo, he can get everyone on the same assignment. You don't have to worry about, you know, declarations and direction. He takes care of it and allows the younger players to do what they do best.
6: I think people forget that Drew wasn't the only one who was down. Cortez was down as well. So it was the first and second team centers who were hurt last year for Georgia when we got down the stretch there, final game of the season.
7: Yeah, and Malachi Toliver came in and he did an admirable job.
8: He did.
7: If you just watch the way he played, so that was what I saw is just an overall recession, if you will, in the offensive line performance, and I attribute that mostly to Drew's ability to get everyone coordinated. It's not a knock on Toliver. Toliver came in and played well as a center, but. Mm-hmm. I think the X factor that Drew Bobo brings to that group is his ability to get those decision-making factors on his plate and off the plates of the guys next to him.
6: Yeah, Kevin, we go back to one of your old teammates, I think a Coach Doolian. Pete Anderson, the bell cow of the offense.
8: Absolutely, the most important guy on there. You know, he's calling the plays, he's getting everybody lined up. But I think probably to go along with what John was saying, the little hidden gem we have here is, new coach there, offensive line coach, Phil Rauscher is in there, and he's came from the NFL. He's going to be a little sharper. He's going to be a little more edgy. He knows, if you're in the NFL, you're coaching the NFL, you're at the top of the game. So he's bringing that attitude, and I think our offensive line, it's a perfect time for them. They learned a lot last year, got a little bit of experience, but now they're being challenged by a coach that wants a lot out of them. And he's looking at that. He probably didn't have a size offensive line like that in Philly. And that's just how college football is now. You know, for the most part, they're bigger than NFL teams when they go across the board. And this offensive line certainly is one of those type offensive lines.
6: J.D., the depth behind those starting five is terrific, too. When we look at Ja Jackson, and we mentioned Cortez Smith, Malachi Toliver, and another freshman who's come in who you really, really seem to like a lot.
9: Yeah, Kenny Ogboko, I think right now he's probably the third tackle, and I think that's going to be the big key right there. As the season goes along, is some depth, some quality depth going to emerge? I think Marcus Harrison's another player who's got a chance to maybe get in the mix, but the starting five seems pretty well set right now that I think Ogboko would probably be the next tackle. And offensive line, it is interesting because just like every position, you want to have the depth. You've got to have players that are able to step in when somebody gets hurt, just like what happened last year. But then at the same time, you want that cohesion. You want those five guys out there. And I think John made a great point by saying it wasn't just the loss of Drew Bobo's talent. It was that trickle-down effect. It was that continuity that got hit there. So this is a very, very good group. Phil Rauscher, like KB said, I think is going to do a great job coaching this unit up. And so to me, the biggest key is going to be obviously the play of that first group and how the depth on that second unit is able to come along as the season goes along.
6: Well, John and I were both tackles in college. I'm kidding, folks.
7: Yeah.
6: If those of you who have never seen me in person would know I was not a tackle, needless to say. Anyway, John, I never played offensive line, obviously. But the nuances that people don't understand about playing next to a guy snap after snap, practice after practice, and just knowing, being able to look at each other, knowing how a guy is going to step this way or that way, and what a huge difference that can make. It's almost like for the want of a nail in the old Bible story, right?
7: Yeah, and it's so true. Especially you get to understand the player you're playing next to, how you enter into zone blocks, how you pick up different stunts and pass protection. So when you see like a tackle penetrate and the end wrap around, that's pretty basic. You'll see that every week. How a guard takes that on, where the tackle sets, how they work together, that takes some time to understand how we're going to pass those kind of stunts from a defensive line, how you're going to pass that off. So the more reps you get next to a guy, the more you understand how to play better with them because they're not all the same. And when you have different body types and different techniques, sometimes that works as an for an individual, but offensive line is five players that have to be on the same page. So it can't be I'm playing music for my own script. It's got to be all in concert. So a big piece of that is just getting on the same page. I think that's what Drew helped everyone do, and the reps in training camp are invaluable because of the time that you spend on task next to the guy next to you.
6: JD, I think about basketball when you think about coaches' kids, you know, with the guys who come out and they're point guards and they can run the team just as well as their dad often or mom these days, but almost that same concept there where you have Drew Bobo being the offensive coordinator's kid and him just knowing the ins and outs of everything.
9: That's exactly right. And again, I think it goes back to the cohesion and the ability, as John was saying, for that guard and tackle to know what one another's doing in that spot. I love the offensive line. I think the two hardest positions to coach are probably offensive line and the secondary because everybody's got to be on the same page. As Stint said, you got to be playing from that same sheet of music there. And I just think this group really has a chance to be awfully, awfully good. And another thing that Kirby has done with all of our offensive line coaches, going back to when Sam Pittman was his first offensive line coach, is cross-train those guys. So you do have the ability maybe to move a guard to center, maybe to move a tackle inside to guard. If your number six offensive lineman is a tackle and you want to have your five best guards out there. So you're talking about the offensive line and the secondary. That's two areas where we cross-train players, and it has proved hugely beneficial throughout this incredible Kirby dynasty.
6: We are previewing the 2026 Georgia football season, which kicks off just a week from today against Tennessee State right here on WSB. Thanks so much for tuning in. We have Jeff Dantzler on the phone, John Stinchcomb, and Kevin Butler in studio. And KB, there's an old saying, if you have two quarterbacks, you have none.
8: Yeah.
6: Well, we have one. We have Gunnar Stockton, but QB2, I kind of feel like we have two quarterbacks there. What are you guys seeing out of camp in that battle for the QB2 spot between the Ryans?
8: Well, I see Ryan Puglisi as the number two right now. At least that's what we've seen out there in practice. I don't know if that's set in stone or not, but Ryan Montgomery has also been throwing the ball very well. He's very accurate. You hear a lot about that when you see him play out there. We're doing good at quarterback. I think we're fine. I think, you know, Gunner is our guy, but we've got some capable quarterbacks behind him that have done very well in the scrimmages. And so when you see number two going against number two, they've gone against number one, but in the scrimmages when they're really evaluating them right now, that's kind of been the setup. You haven't seen too many guys cross over, number two playing with number one going down to number two. So they're getting ready for the season. We'll see a lot of these guys in the first two games. So that's what's going to really separate them before we get into the SEC. Depending on how they do, it's probably tell you who's going to be number two heading to Arkansas.
6: Yeah, JD, your insights from the practices and scrimmages that you've taken in?
9: No, I agree with KB. I think right now Ryan Puglisi is the number two. He's very talented. He's got that great quick release, throws it from up high. Montgomery is extremely accurate. And the number four right now, Hezekiah Millender, who played his senior season at Clark Central High School in Athens for Coach David Perno. He is really improved. He's a guy who can run. He's got a big arm, a terrific upside there. He was a flip. He had originally committed to Boise State and wound up signing with Georgia. So I feel like with Puglisi, with Montgomery, and with Millender, we have a very good quarterback room and an excellent depth for this season and also a very good future at that position.
7: You look at the competition, that's a good thing. I think the fact that you didn't have to name a clear number two, it encourages that competition. It inspires each one of those guys to feel like, if I play my best ball, I've got a shot at being the backup, at being the heir apparent to Gunner. And whether it's this season and you get some of the early time against a Tennessee State, hopefully, I mean, that's the plan, right? I'm not a coach or a player, so we can talk about it this way.
6: Yeah.
7: That hopefully, you know, the game is in hand and you can get reps for some of these other players. And I do think that it's an ongoing competition, and that's a healthy thing for that room.
6: You're listening to your exclusive radio home of the Dogs every play all season, plus all of the Kirby Smart shows. Thursday, we will have Coach Kirby along with Jeff Dantzler for Bulldogs Live right here. Actually, it'll be along the entire network, including News 95.5 WSB. That's at 7 o'clock Thursday night. Follow that up with Hondo and the Bulldog All-Stars. And that is at 8 o'clock on Thursday nights all season long. Take a break, and then we'll come back and talk to JD, KB, and Stench about who's going to catch the ball. All right, we've got the quarterbacks, but who's going to catch the ball? It's coming up next, News 95.5 WSB.

0: 446 in the Trustdale.com Traffic Center. Had a temporary red alert, 285 headed eastbound near Buford Highway. Had all lanes blocked to drag one of the vehicles involved in that crash out of the travel portion of the roadway. They just released the left lanes, and now still the right lanes are blocked. So you'll be squeezing off to the left in 285 headed eastbound over towards Buford Highway and the I-85 interchange. From the Trustdale.com Traffic Center, Triple Team Traffic, 95.5 WSB.
1: I'm Channel 2 Action News Chief Meteorologist Brad Nitz. Partly cloudy and warm through this evening and overnight down to 71 in town. A few upper 60s in the suburbs and then 89 with a mix of sun and clouds in the afternoon. Rain chance just 20%.
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21: Fourth down for the Dogs. We're on the Tennessee 28. Snap it back to Stockton. In the pocket. Sets up. Going for the end zone. Can he get it? Yeah! Yeah! Over the shoulder, London Humphreys. Gunner dropped it in the bucket.
8: Winning in Neyland, man. Is there anything? You know what? You know what? I have something for you right here, John. I would have forgotten if they hadn't played that highlight. I told you this was coming. And now you can throw it out if you just think it's stupid. But I have a little. Hey, everybody. It's your old buddy Hondo back on the radio with Kevin Butler, Jeff Dantzler, John Stinchcomb. We're previewing Georgia football. And I will hand you.
22: He's unwrapping presents in here in studio.
8: Tina says to me, do you want a bag? I said, I'll put it in a Publix bag.
22: There you go.
8: She was like, you can't put it in a Publix bag. It's in the little cardboard thing there.
22: In here.
8: So yeah. So be careful. But I'll tell everybody what it is, Kevin. It's a it's an untorn ticket from the Hobnail Boot King.
22: Oh, very nice.
8: That's awesome. Yeah. So and a little stand you can put it in.
22: That's so cool.
8: Yeah. Yeah. Very good.
22: You got your little protector to put it on.
23: I don't want
22: to
23: open it up until I get home with it.
8: Get home. Yeah. But I told John that I come across a few of those in a box.
22: That's awesome.
8: Since I've retired from day-to-day work and had that one for you, partner.
23: Those are great memories. Yeah. Looking forward to making many more.
8: Oh, man. Winning up there, that was one heck of a day, wasn't it?
23: It's strange to think that they're not even on the schedule this year. But
8: yeah. Well, you know, Kevin, in my day, it was very unique that we played Tennessee.
22: Yeah, I only played him one time. My first college game was Tennessee, and that was it. Never saw him again. Didn't care to see him. Hated the orange. Just still hate that orange color so bad.
23: That's
22: I used to cut my orange off of my Bear jerseys, and they would get so mad at me. And I'd look at them and go, I said, I'm sorry, it's orange. I don't think I would have played for the Bears had they made us wear a whole orange uniform like they wear now. Have you seen that?
23: The color rush?
22: Yeah.
23: They are not great.
8: Yeah.
23: Like, which orange is good? I mean, I'm a Parkview grad.
22: Yeah. I mean,
23: so it was Big Orange Jungle, but once you get outside of high school.
22: No, I mean, the only orange I ever had on was like when I was working on the side of the street and stuff.
8: Yeah. Yeah, the chain gang.
22: Yeah,
8: chain
22: they gang. Made you put that on.
8: They made it.
22: Yeah. It was forcibly put on.
8: I'm thinking Coach Ditka would have made you put that on, too.
22: He probably would have.
8: Yeah, he probably would have. And Kevin's first game, he's being modest here, his first game against Tennessee. How'd we do in that game in 1981?
22: They didn't return one kickoff because Willie Gault was back there, and we beat them 44-0.
8: Between the hedges.
23: Thumping.
8: Yes. And Kevin was a true freshman. He kicked every one of the kickoffs over Willie's head. What'd you have, 15 points that game?
22: I think something like that. My first field goal attempt was 27 yards. It almost went out of bounds. I was a little nervous. And then I made the next three because I walked back over and Coach Dooley kind of grabbed me. He goes, why don't you try breathing next time? I was like, that's a good idea. That's a very good idea. Tip.
8: 14 points. I'm doing the math now.
22: 14.
8: Three field goals, five PATs, and that set a Georgia record. And in fact, Sports Illustrated had an article about the game and opened the following week. And, you know, this is SI. This is when there was very little out there, folks. There wasn't media like everywhere like now. You were in SI, and it opened with talking about Kevin and the freshman kicker coming out and setting a Georgia record.
22: Yeah, that was good old days.
8: Those were good old days.
22: Really was. Great teams around me. I mean, golly, just had to be a kicker, just had to make them. They were going to put you in a lot of positions.
8: Yeah, JD, you were talking about growing up as a kid, and those were your first years listening when, you know, you finally
0: caught on and enjoyed that stuff. So 1981, having to be right there at the onset of your fandom.
1: Oh, yeah. Like I said, from 80 through 83, I was 8, 9, 10, and 11. So, I mean, you talk about being hooked. It's just unbelievable. And, you know, you mentioned the win against Tennessee. I mean, to think we're 9 in a row against Tennessee, 9 in a row against Auburn, 8 straight against Tech. A win this year would break the record for the longest winning streak in series history, and 8 out of 9, 5 in a row against Florida. It's just incredible. That's 34-2 under Kirby's watch against Florida, Auburn, Tennessee, and Tech since 2017.
0: It is so much fun. And, John, you'll realize in time that every now and then I make everybody sing the song, okay? These are the good old days, because they are the good old days right now.
23: We're living them.
0: With what Georgia's been doing. And Georgia will kick off the season. That is 1 week away. Tennessee State will visit Dooley Field at Sanford Stadium. We'll have a 3:00 kickoff for you. Our pregame show, our Bulldogs pregame with Kevin Butler and a new co-host, Dave Johnson. That will begin at 11:00. Then at noon, it'll be Stinch and JD and Lauren Smith, DJ Shockley, and yours truly with our Napa tailgate show. And as we said, kick will be just after 3:00 from Between the Hedges. We'll come back with another hour of our Bulldog preseason preview show. Stay with us. News, weather, and traffic is coming up. 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
28: It's 5:00. I'm Jordan Brown reporting our top story. Rockdale County Schools calls off a high school football game after an all-out brawl.
29: The Friday Night Lights game between county rivals Heritage High School and Rockdale County High School is canceled right before kickoff. School Superintendent Dr. Stephanie Johnson says an altercation happened on the field during pregame warmups. It's unclear who is involved. Johnson says aggression, intimidation, and unsportsmanlike conduct will not be tolerated in the school district. It's unknown at this time if or when the game could be rescheduled. Mary Ryan Howarth, 95.5 WSB.
28: Now it's the third day in nonstop attacks as Russian drones blast a warehouse in Ukraine, killing at least 37 people. It's the deadliest attack in the war this year. Ukrainian officials say the overnight strike in Kyiv sparked a series of fires that impacted nearby homes. Russia says it was targeting the warehouse for storing parts to drones. In other news, the Forsyth County Commissioners named today as Pet Neglect Prevention Day. Spokesperson Russell Brown says along with protecting animals from being abused or mistreated, the Forsyth Fire Department has partnered with a local veterinarian to give firefighters CPR training specifically for pets.
5: we talk all the time about making sure we're keeping our humans safe if there's a house fire or an emergency, but for our animals as well. That was a great training that our fire department was able to get.
28: He says the day center is around spreading awareness for residents so they can recognize when an animal is being neglected. In other news, a man is taken into custody after trying to bring contraband inside the Clayton County Jail. The sheriff's office says Quintarius Shivers was charged with 3 counts of furnishing inmates with prohibited items like alcohol, weapons, phones, and contraband, as well as crossing the guard line. Meanwhile, runners were out in full force this weekend in support of several foundations aimed at empowerment and advocacy.
7: Since his death in 2020, the Run for Maude has been a staple in Metro Atlanta. The 5K run walk benefits the Ahmaud Arbery Foundation, established by his mother after his tragic death in South Georgia. Arbery was mistaken for a burglar while running near Brunswick and was gunned down. 3 men were convicted for his murder. The Jeffrey Turner Fitness 5K, hosted by Clayton County Commissioner DeMont Davis in Lee Park, was created by former Commissioner and Police Chief Jeff Turner to support youth scholarships in CASA, as well as other children advocacy programs. Tina Douglas, 95.5 WSB.
28: And masses of sardines have washed up dead or dying in South Africa. Scientists are investigating whether a herpes virus detected in the fish are responsible. Here's correspondent Chuck Siverson with the details.
9: It's the first time that the PHV virus has been identified in sardines off South Africa. That virus was linked to 2 mass sardine deaths in Australia in the 1990s. It causes inflammation and thickening of sardines' gills, which interferes with their oxygen intake. PHV is a fish virus and poses no known risk to humans, say South African environmental officials. They say it doesn't mean healthy sardines caught commercially or canned sardine products are unsafe to eat.
28: Now it's 5:03, which means it's time now for live team coverage of traffic and weather. First to the WSB 24-Hour Traffic Center. Good evening, Stephanie Stallworth.
10: Hey, good evening, Jordan. Had a couple of crashes. 1-285 headed east over by Buford Highway. Be on the lookout for the remains of that. Also, 7585 north near Langford Parkway. They're in the right lanes. And roadwork delays jamming you out of Buford 85 south. Down towards Sugarloaf Parkway, 3 right lanes are blocked and 20 east and west. Paving has only 1 lane getting by each direction at 285. From the Trustdale.com Traffic Center, Triple Team Traffic, 95.5 WSB.
11: I'm Channel 2 Action News Chief Meteorologist Brad Nitz. A stray shower storm through this evening and dry overnight down to 71. Partly cloudy and 89 tomorrow. Just another very isolated shower storm possible. Rain chance 20%. And will be partly cloudy. Keep that rain chance at 20%. Monday, high 92.
28: Right now it's 89 in South Fulton, 90 in Stockbridge, and 90 degrees in Midtown Atlanta. 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Breaking news when it happens. I'm Jordan Brown, 95.5 WSB.
0: If you stuck around, thanks a bunch. If you're new to the show, hi there. How you doing? Georgia kicking off the season in, 166 hours right now? Yeah, 166 hours against Tennessee State between the hedges. And we have a preseason spectacular for you right now. Just an hour left with John Stinchcomb and Kevin Butler in studio. Jeff Dantzler, the new voice of Georgia football, is on the phone because JD has a wedding in Atlanta tonight, and he is all duded up. You're all duded up, right?
1: I'm putting on my red bow tie as we speak right now, so excited about it. And again, we were talking about earlier today, Neil, earlier in the show, being able to watch football here today. Georgia's opponent next week, Tennessee State, they actually play tonight. They play Jackson State, mm-hmm. So I'm sure you can find that out on the plus there. So we'll get a chance to look at some film on them. I brought it up with Kirby on Bulldogs Live on Thursday, Neil, before your show, Hondo and the All-Stars, and Stinch and I were so excited to be on with you for that. But you know, you're playing a team that will have a game of experience, but at the same time, the Tennessee State roster has got a lot of new faces. So to me, I think it's a benefit for us just to put some of those names and faces with their positions. So usually you feel better if you've got a game under your belt and the other team doesn't. I think this might help the Dogs some for next Saturday, though.
23: Tell you what else, JD, it's going to help me and you. We actually get to...
1: Well, I was thinking that, too. You know, I didn't want to make it about us. No, I totally agree. I'll be watching the film. I'll be watching the film on them tomorrow night, no doubt.
0: Kevin, one of the coaches for Tennessee State is an old teammate of yours, Richard Dent. is, I guess, the director of football operations or something like that for Tennessee State. Did you know that?
22: He is not.
0: He is. It's his alma mater. Yeah.
22: Well, I know this is alma mater, but
0: I'm pretty sure Richard is back there now.
22: So that would surprise me.
0: You got to, maybe
22: you know what? I know Richard really well, and he loves Richard. And he's probably got a lot of things going on. You know, he's Hall of Famer.
1: KB.
22: Yeah.
1: Hey, KB. Dent, I know when he comes to play golf with you, he's still one of the all-time greats. I love it when he say, Dent, he doesn't go by tee times. When he shows up, he plays whatever he wants to play.
22: Yeah, if my phone rings early on a Sunday morning, it's usually him going, and he says, hey, bud, I'm going to play golf. It's like, yes, sir. Let me get out of bed. I'll get you tea time. But that's awesome. I hope he is, because Richard gives back a lot of football. He's an unbelievable player. Seventh-round draft pick by the Bears. And, you know, he won't mind me telling you this, but he was probably 6'5". Maybe weighed a little over 200 pounds. And he, the first thing the Bears did when they got him up there is send him to the dentist and got him all fixed in his teeth. He did not have good dental care at that point. And all of a sudden he was able to eat steaks and stuff like that. And, I mean, he grew into a huge man, one of the meanest guys that changes, and you know what that's like, John. You see those guys where they're so nice, and then when they go out on the field, they become vicious, and you stay away from them. Richard's the guy that came off, and you didn't want to just, if you patted him, said good play, he would turn around and you know, knock you out just about. So you always just looked at him from a distance. And
23: congratulate him from afar.
22: Yeah. Yes. I mean, I congratulate him after the game.
23: Yeah.
22: I learned that part. So,
23: with a point.
22: It'll be interesting because I tell you, if he is out there, he can motivate some players. They'll play with some heart for sure.
0: Okay. He is special advisor to head coach Reggie Barlow, is who he is. He works directly with student athletes on player development, helps reconnect former players and alumni with the university. And Reggie Barlow brought him on board to help build a winning standard.
22: I'm going to text him. We're going to know whether he's going to be there or not.
0: Yeah. Well, I hope so. Richard Dent.
23: How amazing is that story? I mean, the dentist created a Hall of Famer, practically.
0: Yeah, well, you know, with the Olympics, I don't know if you guys know this, and I don't know what it is now, but when it was coming to Atlanta in 1996, and I got to know a lot about the Olympics, more than I did, I guess, you know, they provide free dental care for every athlete. And those athletes from all over the world would come and have their teeth completely redone. So many of them had such bad teeth or came from countries where there wasn't, and they could come here and there was just an army of dentists to take care of their teeth while they were in the Olympic Village.
23: Wow. So much to be grateful for, isn't there?
0: Oh, geez.
1: Amen. Yeah.
22: Okay. Really is. Richard. One of Richard's best features is his I don't know how to say this without saying this.
23: Let it rip.
22: He has an ass like secretariat. I mean, it's it starts at about the back of his knees and goes up to his shoulder blades, and it gives him a really good push off.
23: Yeah.
22: I think that was one of his best things.
23: Love it. Special traits.
22: Yeah.
0: Yeah. Yeah. You know, one of the things that I learned in the NBA years ago, Stan Kasten, who's now the CEO of the Dodgers and who, you know, ran the Braves and the Hawks and the Thrashers for many years, back when he was general manager of the Hawks and I was covering them on a nightly basis, and we were talking about one draft pick that the Hawks had one guy they had drafted in the first round who didn't make it. And the guy was a great spot shooter. He was a terrific spot shooter in college. And he didn't make it. And I said to Stan, I just don't understand why the guy didn't make it. And he said, his butt was too wide. And I said, what do you mean his butt was too wide? He said, well, in college, he could get around that pick. And the defender wasn't quick enough to get around the pick to get to him. But in the pros, you know, the players are better and faster and quicker. And they could get around it. And because his butt was so big, he couldn't get around the man and get spotted up for the shot without the defender getting there in time. Said he just couldn't play in the NBA?
22: Well, Richard needed to be his special assistant back then. I think he could have helped him.
0: Oh, that is beautiful. That is beautiful. Okay, we have we have a little bit of room until we have to go to a break. We're sitting here talking with Kevin Butler, who won a Super Bowl with the Bears with Richard Dent, for those of you who may be too young to know who we're talking about here, and John Stinchcomb, who won a Super Bowl with the New Orleans Saints, 20 years later? What year did you guys win?
23: 2010.
0: Yeah. So, yeah, 25 years later after Kevin won in
22: Super Bowl 45.
23: Yeah. We were 44, so 2009 season, we won it in 10.
0: Gotcha. 2009, okay, very good, very good. And Jeff Dantzler, the new voice of Georgia football, is on the phone. Guys, we said we were going to talk about who's going to catch the ball. And before we get to the wide receivers, I want to throw something at you, okay? Tight ends. There's a perception out there, and then there is reality. What we hear all the time is, why don't we throw to the tight end more? You ever heard that?
23: Oh. Yeah,
0: all the time, right? Did you know that in 2025, Georgia's tight ends caught an average of 3.1 passes per game? If you were to remove Brock Bowers' three seasons in red and black from 2006 to 2025, that would give you 17 seasons. 3.1 tight end catches per game, which is what we saw last year, would rank where out of those 17 seasons for catches?
22: I would think it would rank. You took Brock Bowers out of it.
0: Took Brock Bowers out of it.
22: I would say it was in the bottom half. It would rank in the bottom half because it seems like we threw, well, 17 years ago, that wasn't, I didn't play then. I would say dead last.
0: Catches. Okay. JD, you got a guess?
1: I'm going to go really middle of the pack there. Because some years it just depends. If you've got the guys, you're going to throw it to them. Some years you just got guys who are better blocking. But I would go around middle of the pack, like eighth or ninth.
23: Yeah, out of 17th, I think it is. The middle of the pack, three catches a game. That sounds about average over the 17.
0: Tied for first place are 2011 and 2024. In 2011, Aaron Murray's prime tight end target was Orson Charles.
23: Yeah.
0: In 2024, Carson Beck found Lawson Lucky more than any other tight end. In those two seasons, the Dogs averaged 4.4 tight end catches per game. Alone in third place is 2016, Jacob Eason, the quarterback, Isaac Nauta, the primary tight end pass catcher, 3.2. And then in fourth place, last season, 3.1 tight end catches per game, fourth place out of 17 seasons. Now,
22: did we average when Brock was here?
0: A lot more. It was in the 6. I don't want to guess.
22: No,
1: Washington too. I mean, I think the Bowers Darnell combo. The only one that could rival that would be when Miami had Jeremy Shockey and Kellen Winslow Jr. But I think the Bowers-Washington tight ends combo is the greatest in college football history.
0: Yeah, and we had the best college tight end of all time in Bowers and Darnell, you know, who's playing in the league, and we tortured defenses.
22: Mm-hmm.
0: We tortured them. So, you know, when people are saying, oh, you got to throw to the tight end more, we're really not throwing significantly less, in other words.
23: So basically, if we get tight ends to catch four balls a game, that would lead all of Georgia tight end receiving years, with the exception of Brock Bowers. So that would be four catches a year.
0: 4.4. Aaron and Carson had 4.4 tight.
23: And Orson Charles?
0: Yeah.
23: Okay.
0: Aaron and Orson Charles and Carlson Beck and Lawson Lucky was
23: 4.4. So between 4 and 5 catches a game
0: is
23: what you can look for.
0: When you take out the Brock Bowers, Darnell Washington years, those are the peak of what you're getting with tight ends. So,
22: I mean, we've got a room full of unbelievable tight ends now.
1: Elias Williams, Ethan Marvu, Lucky,
22: these guys are such good athletes. We can split them out. We could bring them back in, and hopefully Jeff's making some leeway talking Kirby into going back with the fullback, but that could happen. But you could see one of those tight ends come right up in there and all of a sudden just be dynamic from a position like that, where they're releasing out in the thing or getting right up the middle and blocking. They all block. You're not going to be on the field if you don't block for Kirby.
0: Yeah.
1: And then you got the X Factor 2 coming in with Caden Prothro, who I think is going to eventually put on the weight and become a classic tight end. But right now, He just looked like one of those slot targets. I mean, at 6'7" out there with a great catch radius. We got a lot of weapons at tight end, and then however you want to figure pro throw in. I mean, we've got a really good young tight end named Colton Heinrich.
22: Yeah.
1: If you want to count pro throw as a tight end, he's sixth on the depth chart. If you want to count pro throw as a receiver, Colton's probably fifth on the depth chart. And two other true freshmen out there, and Fogle and Keys. Todd Hartley is the best, a bulldog through and through, and he is far and away the best tight ends coach in the country. And just what a job he's done, just he and Kirby just assembling the talent in that tight end room year after year. It's amazing.
0: J.D., how many tight ends are in the league right now who played at Georgia? Is it seven?
1: Oh, my gosh.
0: Eight, maybe?
1: Yeah, something like that.
0: Something
1: I mean,
0: like
1: if
0: that.
1: You want to cap Delp going in there this year, you know, with Brock and Darnell, you know, we've had John Fitzpatrick in there. I mean, it's unbelievable.
22: Charlie Werner.
1: Yeah, Charlie Werner playing right here for the Falcons now. Love Charlie. And, I mean, it's just incredible what we've been able to do putting these tight ends out. And and I think, too, Kevin said it, too. It's their flexibility as well. You can split these guys out. You can put them as the inline tight end. And I think one thing we might see a little bit more of now this year with Gunner's ability to run. And back when Kevin played, one of our best plays around the goal line was the old tight end sneak for Clarence K. They would kind of hold up for about a count, then go out. I could really see Elias, who to me is kind of a mix between Leonard Pope and Darnell Washington. And I could see him, I mean, at 6'7", just being a tremendous weapon in the red zone.
0: Well, you played with Leonard Pope. What do you say there, Stench?
23: Pope was a little bit younger. Just missed him. I had Ben Watson years, Randy McMichael.
0: Yeah. Okay, yeah. Of course. Mm-hmm. Yeah, Randy, right.
23: Javaris Johnson. We had some good ones. But you look at it, and again, KB said you start with the fact that they have to block, and they all block so effectively. And earlier, the last hour, we're talking about retention. So that's a huge piece. How does Todd Hartley recruit these guys, but how do you keep them in the mix? And part of it is you see the success rate of a tight end that comes through the University of Georgia. Darnell Washington wasn't the marquee guy. He just got a second contract with the Steelers getting paid and never was the guy. So you recognize if you're a part of this program, we can get you better and get you to the point where everyone's goal who comes to the University of Georgia, they want to play in the league.
0: Yep.
23: And on the way, you want the skills to be able to do it. And that's what Georgia does. We continue to develop talent, and there's not a better position group that expresses that and shows it than the tight end room.
0: All right, we'll come back. We'll talk about wide receivers with Stench and KB and JD in just a couple of minutes. Stay with us. This is the Bulldogs preseason show right here on News 95.5 WSB.

0: 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Still working the paving as you travel into Cab County. 20 East and West at 285 at only one lane open for you out there today. Also, road work slamming in out of Buford and Suwannee, 85 South. As you travel down towards 985, you'll start to hit the delays. Take you all the way down towards 316. Only two left lanes getting you by that area. Satellite Boulevard is a good option for you today. Traffic out there for the 985 southbound, right around Buford Drive. Earlier crash there off out of the roadway. Actually, it's not even there anymore. So checking jam cams on a better deal. Stephanie Starworth, Triple Team Traffic, 95.5 WSB.
1: I'm Channel 2 Action News Chief Meteorologist Brad Nitz. Partly cloudy and warm through this evening and overnight down to 71 in town. A few upper 60s in the suburbs and then 89 with a mix of sun and clouds in the afternoon. Rain chance just 20%.
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15: King with a play fake to the right. Now will throw a deep ball down the middle. One-on-one coverage and a reaching interception by the Dogs. Ellis Robinson, his fourth interception, picks it off at the Georgia 4.
16: Hi there, welcome back, and thanks so much. We have Jeff Dantzler for just a couple more minutes here before he goes off to his wedding. We have Kevin Butler and John Stinchcomb and Neil Hondo Williamson as your host as we preview Georgia. And the upcoming season starts in just a week right here on News 95.5 WSB. And fellas, since it's a short segment, I'll ask you each to keep it to under 45 seconds. But this year, we will be shooting to beat Florida in a unique venue. Beat Florida for the sixth straight time, as Jeff noted earlier, and the ninth time in 10 tries. And we will be playing at Mercedes-Benz Stadium, not in Athens, not in Gainesville, not in Jacksonville. What do you guys think of that, Stinch?
7: A neutral site, right?
16: Yeah.
7: It's yeah, about as real. Neutral as as Jacksonville is to Gainesville. And you look at the schedule, and there's only two games in which the team will be flying to the away game, and that's Arkansas and Ole Miss. All the other games are within driving distance, mm-hmm. whether it's Alabama, Auburn, South Carolina, playing against Florida in Atlanta. So pretty favorable when you look at the conditions for road games. And I think there's some familiarity there of playing in the Mercedes-Benz. It's the home away from home for the Dogs. So sets up as a good opportunity for them against an opponent that, you know, they're thinking they're building something in Gainesville that could be competitive. So we'll take every advantage to keep that record the way it stands.
16: J.D.?
8: Usual things. I spend most of my summers between baseball and the start of football in St. Simon's, and usually when I leave for the last time, and when Emily we would leave, when she would have to come back to start teaching, it'd be, all right, see everybody, Georgia, Florida. Well, that's not the case this year. So I know for the

0: So you could be there. I was like, oh, crap. Okay.
1: That works.
0: Yeah, Kevin, 20 seconds. What do you think about Georgia, Florida in Mercedes-Benz Stadium?
1: Well, I was in Chicago when the Gators came up this far north to play us one time. I think Steve Spurrier was a coach, and it didn't turn out well for Georgia. So I want us to be on our game and try to retake the state back, because when you come here and play, we got to have a better showing. They're going to be fired up. I love the games there at the Dome. I really do. I think it's a great stadium. I think it's great for the fans. And I think Georgia's kind of gotten over that curve, and they play good there.
0: All right, news, weather, and traffic right around the corner. We'll come back with more Georgia Preview after this. 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
13: At 5:30, I'm Jordan Brown reporting our top story. Coweta County Schools gives an update after five students are taken into custody after starting a fight behind the stadium and a gun is recovered. It was halftime during Friday's game between East Coweta High School and Noonan High School. After breaking up the fight and clearing the area, deputies find a gun on the ground. It was not discharged and they are working to find out who it belongs to. East Coweta High Principal Stephanie Easterwood says the situation was quickly contained and the game continued with no other issues. Now, more than a dozen NFL rookies are actively being recruited by universities after a Louisiana court made them eligible to return to college for a fifth year of play. The NFL, though, is drawing a line in the sand and says players who leave the league to go back to college will not be allowed to return to the NFL this season. Correspondent Ike Ijachi has more.
10: Others are defending the move. LSU head coach Lane Kiffin is at the center of the debate. He's built up a highly ranked roster, including tight end Daquan Wright and defensive lineman Xavien Harris, both of whom were recently recruited from NFL teams. The NCAA views it as an issue of fairness and wants lawmakers to step in.

0: In other news, jury deliberations are set to resume on Monday in the Lindsay Clancy trial. The Massachusetts woman is accused of murder and the deaths of her three children. Here's correspondent Olivia Rubin.
1: Clancy could face life in prison without parole if she's found guilty of first-degree murder. But if they decide she's not criminally responsible, she'll be sent to a state mental health facility. And the jury will be back in first thing on Monday morning to try to reach that verdict.
0: And be prepared to slow down for road work in Metro Atlanta this weekend.
2: One of the projects will impact your drive Sunday night into Monday morning on I-85. As part of a major resurfacing project, the Georgia DOT says it plans to shut down three right lanes and the right shoulder lane southbound between Pleasantdale North Crest Road and Jimmy Carter Boulevard. The DOT is resurfacing lanes from Norcross all the way to the downtown connector. The project will produce a smoother ride for drivers while also improving the condition of the deteriorating roadway. Bill Caiaccio, 95.5 WSB.
0: It's 5:32, which means it's time for live team coverage of traffic and weather. Let's check in with Stephanie Solworth, who's in the WSB 24-hour traffic center.
3: Hey, Jordan, had to crash 285 headed east near Buford Highway. Everything's all clear for you there. Still working, though, as you travel out in the 85 ride southbound Sugarloaf Parkway area. Three right lanes are blocked. Try Satellite Boulevard as an option, as well as the 20 corridor east-west at 285 paving with one lane open each way. So lots of volume for you there. From the Trustdale.com traffic center, Triple Team Traffic 95.5 WSB.
4: I'm Channel 2 Action News Chief Meteorologist Brad Nitz. Partly cloudy and warm through this evening and overnight down to 71 in town. A few upper 60s in the suburbs and then 89 with a mix of sun and clouds in the afternoon. Rain chance just 20%.
0: Right now it's 87 in Lilburn, 89 in Lithia Springs, and 89 degrees in Midtown Atlanta. More news at 6 o'clock. 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
10: Texas football on their own 16-yard line. Arch Manning, pressure up the middle, avoids it, rolls right, pump fakes, now pressure again. Gabe Harris going to get him. The sack back on the 8.
11: Sack back on the 8. Hey there, welcome back. It's our last half hour of our preseason football show here. John Stinchcomb and Kevin Butler in studio with your old buddy Hondo here on the radio, and we're just regaling each other with wild tales from days gone by, multi-sports. We were talking about the 1995 World Series for just a minute here when the Braves won in Game 6. And I found yesterday, I was going through some boxes. I've been going through lots of boxes where I found my ticket stubs from Games 1 and 2 of that World Series. So I was very happy. Tina had framed Game 6 with some of our memorabilia, and I found the ticket stubs for 1 and 2 yesterday. I was like, yes! So all good there. Guys, who's going to catch the ball? We talked about tight ends. We could talk about throwing to the running backs, but really everybody wants to know who are the receivers going to be who are going to catch the ball, and we can throw tight ends and back in here if you like. I asked John this, and I will have you repeat that in just a second, John. But Kevin, who do you think will be the top five pass catchers for Georgia on December 1st when the regular season ends? Who will be the top five pass catchers?
12: Well, I think a couple of them will come as those tight ends we talked about, no doubt. But, you know, we've got a lot of competition out there, and I'm not sure in Kirby's mind and you know, the other coaches, who has really separated themselves. Isaiah Canyon is had a good camp, transfer from Georgia Tech. The Gunner really likes him, runs good routes. He's talked highly of him after some of the scrimmages. You got C.J. Wiley, who's out there playing hard all the time. He's got experience out there. Taylen Taylor has really had a good camp. I think that's, you know, three guys right there that I would classify as, you know, newcomers. You know, C.J.'s been in there, but, you know, Taylen's going to be a kid that's going to develop. He's got a good size out there, catches the ball well. So I think that's really going to be open. I really wish I knew. You know, we've had players that I'm not even mentioning from last year that have been out there. So I think we're better at that position. That's what's exciting about it.
11: Stinch?
8: I would add in a couple names. Sakovi, I think, is another guy that could be that twitchy inside slot receiver type that mm-hmm. can add. You have the length of Canyon and the size. We played against him. Heck, Georgia Tech was a big old target that – continue to make plays for them. Excited to see what he looks like in the red and black. And then a guy that seems to somehow continue to get looked over. When I gave my top three, I left him out. I had Taylor, Canyon, and Sakovi in my three. But Humphreys is another guy who has done yeoman's work for years for Georgia and made a heck of a lot of plays for Vanderbilt before he transferred over. So you look at the options that exist, and I know you don't want to give a laundry list of names of who it could be, but just with those top four guys that are outside of the tight end room, I think Gunner's got a lot of options that he can like that bring a different set of skills each one has that complement one another. And again, this is going to be a run-based offense where play-action pass is going to be important, which means they all have to be able to block and when given the opportunity, that's when they can excel in the passing game. And I don't worry about it nearly as much as some of the fans seem to.
11: Yeah, London Humphreys, the only receiver returning who had more than 10 catches last year.
12: Mm-hmm.
11: He had 18, averaged 15 yards a catch, though, which is a nice thing. All right, let's flip over to the other side of the ball. And, you know, we've been to scrimmages. We've been to practices, all three of us, quite a bit. Over the past month, and our secondary has done a marvelous job of shutting down a lot of our potential pass catchers. Early in the show, for those of you who were not with us, one of our guests spoke about K.J. Bolden and Ellis Robinson, two guys who are projected to possibly be first-round picks in next year's NFL draft. Both of them made the ESPN top 50 players in the nation, yada, yada, yada. Besides the three of them, though, we lost 69 starts from our secondary from last year. Those who have moved on, Ja'Cory and Jonel Aguero, and I'm missing one more, but I'll get to it soon enough. Who's going to replace those three guys? Stench?
8: I think you start with DeMello Jones. You look at the other corner that's going to be opposite of Ellis Island, and when JD and I practiced a game last week getting ready for the play-by-play and coming up for this season, we called the Georgia-Texas game. And I can't tell you the number of plays where DeMello Jones was a factor in the run game. He was a factor in breaking up passes against Texas, against some great wide receivers on that roster. And I think he's only gotten better in this offseason. So he's a big piece to the equation, and Barnes transferring over from Clemson, that's a guy who's got a lot of experience. It's not wearing the red and black, but it's going to slide right in and be a complement to what's existent. And another name that kind of gets overlooked because of injuries and was a factor early in the season in 25 was Kyron. So there are plenty of guys. I think that's what makes this secondary so scary when you look at it on paper, is it's a nice cross-section of some unproven, some new faces to the unit, but overall, I don't see many weaknesses.
11: Well, you brought up the Longhorns, and the Texas Slayer was Dalen Everett. He was the third guy that I didn't come up with off the top of my head because he killed the Longhorns for 2 years. Khalil Barnes, who you mentioned, he's looked really good, I think, so far in August. Kevin, any thoughts there?
12: No, I'm right along with you guys. I think, you know, we've got some tremendous freshmen that we went out and got this past year, cornerbacks that, you know, were ranked nationally. And I think Kirby is kind of that DB whisperer. He develops these guys. He really, I think, finds the right attitude in the recruits that, and you have to have that special attitude to be a DB because You're challenged every play. You're not going to win every play, and you have to be able to bounce back. And you have to be bouncing back with confidence and knowing that you're doing the right thing, and you're not going to win every one of them. But just as you said, you know, you get some DBs out there that get into a flow, they can shut down teams. And Georgia's built for that right now.
11: How do we improve our pass rush? 20 sacks last year, KB.
12: Well, here's my most exciting part of this team for me, especially when you're out at practice watching them, is the linebackers. Our linebacking crew, from Gabe Harris Jr., Quintavious Johnson, Chris Cole, Zaylen Walker, Isaiah Gibson, Raylan Wilson. I mean, you go down the line, these guys are all ball players. Chris Cole has stood out to me. Being that guy this year, he's going to have a breakout season. If Georgia's going to put him in the right kind of positions, they're going to put heat on quarterbacks this year. And the reason these linebackers are going to be good is all you got to do is look at the big boys in front, Elijah
11: Xavier McLeod and Jordan Hall.
12: Jordan's had a good camp. These guys just play. And I think they're all excited for it because they learned so much last year. They played a lot last year. Their experience is there. And now they're being developed and challenged by the coaches, and they're all responding.
11: John, one of the things we spoke about on the show the other night, the All-Star show, was we brought up Jordan Davis and Jalen Carter, and they are not coming back from the league. But getting that push up the middle, just being able to push that pocket collapses the offensive line. As a former lineman, you know how critical that push up the middle is.
8: And when you got a young talent like Elijah Griffin, who is coming into his second year at Georgia, you saw flashes of it early last season. I think he's that X factor you have in the middle. But Gabe Harris, all season long, got better. And you talked about, we spoke about Drew Bobo and the impact that his absence had on the offense. I think the same could be said about Harris on the defensive side of the ball, that he was an arrow up player that was really playing at the high level before he got hurt. So him coming back with the addition of guys like Chris Cole, who's super athletic, got great bend, Walker, another guy who had that first year, made a lot of plays where you think, man, he's either close or making plays already. I can't wait to see what it looks like with a full off season of college weights and nutrition,
11: yeah,
8: what he can do. So I think there's a lot of options there. There's some younger guys. Linton's another name that continues to pop. You miss out on Amaris Williams, the transfer from Auburn, because of the ACL in spring. With that said, I think there's enough in-house talent in the combination with the fact that you have a secondary that will make a quarterback hold on to the ball an extra count or two that will allow that pass rush to get home a little more often than they did this past season.
11: Yeah, you brought up Zaydon Walker, and he just popped there. He just popped in, I don't know if it was the last three or four or five games, but suddenly Zaydon was everywhere and racking up sacks, and for a team that was not getting to the quarterback much.
8: Yeah, Walker and Cole. I mean, both guys, whether it was because of Harris' injury or their development during the season, young players, super athletic. You just have to get the pass rush moves to match the level of athleticism that, you know, high ceiling players that can be real X factors when it comes to the pass rush.
12: Yeah, and you know, you had a young team last year. We had talked about that. We knew about that. So they're not going to put these guys in tricky situations. They're going to learn how to play fundamental football, and that's kind of what we saw last year, and we were good at it. And, you know, with people like Josh Horton came on, a defensive lineman, you come out there and got good energy, you know, 305, 6'4", and he can move. These guys were all just getting that more experience. Now, I think they trust these guys. They trust the big boys down front. They know what their responsibilities are. So now you can start letting these athletic linebackers get a little crazy, and they love that, and they respond. And you're going to see that this year.
11: That'll be fun. Josh Horton batting down a big pass at the end of
12: huge. I mean, he came on and just got better and better with each game, and you go like, where did he come from? And although he's been here for a year, he's been working hard, now he's ready to play.
11: Yeah, very good. All right, we're going to take a break, and when we come back, we will talk more Georgia football as the Dogs are preparing to kick off against Tennessee State. That is 1 week away right here on News 95.5 WSB. Our programming will begin at 11 o'clock in the morning next Saturday with a kickoff just after 3 o'clock. Stay with us. More with John Stinchcomb, Kevin Butler, Neil Hondo Williamson after this.

0: 546 in the Trustdale.com Traffic Center, 225 headed eastbound near Buford Highway. Recovering now. Earlier crash all cleared. Overhead sign work 400 southbound North Springs Martin Station. That's completed. Paving work still causing your delays in DeKalb 20 east and west at 285. One lane open for you there each direction. Road work also coming in on 85 Gwinnett. Only two left lanes get you by as you travel down towards 316. Stephanie Stahl with Triple Team Traffic, 95.5 WSB.
1: I'm Channel 2 Action News Chief Meteorologist Brad Nitz. Partly cloudy and warm through this evening and overnight down to 71 in town. A few upper 60s in the suburbs and then 89 with a mix of sun and clouds in the afternoon. Rain chance just 20%.
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15: And the delays are growing out of
18: 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How Atlanta gets there.
19: Alabama will punt on 4th and 9. Zachariah Branch between the hash marks on the Georgia 33-yard line. We block the punt. We block the punt. It bounces in the air at the 16-yard line. There's a scramble for the loose ball. The Dogs blocked it. Cole Spear blocked the punt. Justin Williams has recovered the ball.
20: Cole should never have to buy a beer in Athens again, as far as I'm concerned. Boy, oh boy, 83 coming through for us there. Hey, let's speak of special teams here. We just have a few minutes left here. We've got about 3.5 minutes before we have to run out of here. But Peyton Woodring, he is positioned. He's a senior this year, our place kicker, with what would be an average season for him to move into the top three of Georgia's all-time field goals made. He's made all 173 of his PAT attempts. And if he has, again, an average year for him, Peyton will be either 1, 2, or 3 in nearly every important Georgia kicking category.
21: Yeah, he's been unbelievable. He just gets better and better every year. It was great news for Georgia that he chose to come back. You know, when you can take a senior place kicker out there who's, just like you said, one of the best, that just gives your offense more confidence to get that ball over the 40-yard line. We're going to get 3 points. You know, anytime you have that attitude for an offense and you have that ability, I just think it's a plus.
20: Punting.
21: Yeah.
20: Big Thunder from Down Under shoes to fill.
21: Yeah, I think we're going to do a very good job of it. Drew Miller's done really well in camp, and he's hitting the ball well, and we've got a lot of people behind him. We've got Carter Horton, who also is out there. We saw a lot of people punt this past game, but past scrimmage, but Drew came out highly rated coming out of high school. More of that traditional punter, so you'll see that you know, we lost our Thunder from Down Under, and we get to see him up in Minnesota this year. So it's going to be some big shoes to fill, but I feel very confident with it right now. Great hang time, good for directional punter, and that's what we need. We're getting guys down there. We got good gunners out there from the DBs, linebackers we'll have going down there. So I'm confident that the special teams will stay at a high level.
20: All right, very good. Final thoughts. Got about 30, 45 seconds. Stench?
22: Yeah, I just like the roster makeup. You look at the mix of veterans in the right places, some young talent that are going to have opportunities, and just the experience overall, even if they are young, this overall roster is going to be competitive, and it's built for the long haul. And you look at the change in the college football playoff format, may not value each individual regular season game, but the way Georgia's built, looks like they can make a deep run and be successful on the way to it.
20: Very good. Kevin, you've got about 30.
21: Yeah, I think just what he said, I like Georgia's team. I think they're very confident, as we talked about earlier. They have a lot of experience, but they also are still one of the very few traditional college teams out there. We're recruiting who we have playing. We have, I think, 9 or 10 transfers on the roster. Georgia is built from the ground up, and this year is going to be one of their stronger teams.
20: Well, it's exciting. Gentlemen, thanks so much for coming into the studios today. Great to have you both. Looking forward to seeing you both next Saturday when we kick off the season. John Stinchcomb, Kevin Butler, Neil Hondo Williamson, and Jeff Dantzler was with us for the first hour and a half of this show. Thanks so much to Carlin Jones, who is our producer today, Michael Coulter back with Learfield, helping us out a great deal as well, and Justin Ovi from WSB here. You've got news, weather, and traffic coming up at the top of the hour. Georgia kicking off against Tennessee State. That will be Saturday. Our airtime is at 11 o'clock for the Bulldog pregame with Kevin and Dave Johnson. Kickoff will be just after 3. Here on your home of the Dogs, News 95.5 WSB.

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1: Story after story where they project how many people are going to lose their jobs because of new technologies, and especially the focus right now on how many jobs are going to be lost because of AI. And in the midst of all those stories, what's missed is there's job after job after job that there's not nearly enough people to do them. I've got a list at Clark.com of various job categories where people are begging for workers, and pay rates are headed steadily higher because of the shortage of people that can do that work. Most of these jobs don't require a traditional college degree, but they may require specialized training or certification for you to get the better, more secure jobs.
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8: It's 6 o'clock. I'm Jordan Brown reporting our top story. Emory University has until Monday to comply with a Pentagon-ordered research security audit.
9: Emory University says it is reviewing the Defense Department directive, which was also sent to 29 other academic institutions. The Pentagon says the schools could lose federal funding if they don't complete their comprehensive reviews of all academic, financial, and research collaborations with foreign entities of concern by Monday's deadline. In a joint statement, the American Association of University Professors and the American Federation of Teachers says the directive undermines scientific innovation. Jonathan O'Brien, 95.5 WSB.
8: Now a Loganville man is spending the rest of his life in prison after sexually assaulting a teenager. The Gwinnett County District Attorney's Office says the 17-year-old victim was forced into having sex with a man in 2021. A jury found the 43-year-old guilty of aggravated sexual battery. John L. Welch now faces life in prison plus 30 years with the possibility of parole. And the Forsyth County Commissioner's name today as Pet Neglect Prevention Day. Spokesperson Russell Brown says, along with protecting animals from being abused or mistreated, the Forsyth Fire Department has partnered with a local veterinarian to give firefighters CPR training specifically for pets.
10: We talk all the time about making sure we're keeping our humans safe if there's a house fire or an emergency, but for our animals as well. That was a great training that our fire department was able to get.
8: He says the day centers around spreading awareness for residents so they can recognize when an animal is being neglected. In other news, Brookhaven is putting in new bike racks all across the city.
11: Cycling is a healthy exercise, and it's a viable and efficient alternative transportation option. So we need to create the infrastructure that makes it conducive to cycle in Brookhaven.
8: Burke Brennan with the city of Brookhaven says nearly 200 racks will be installed at several parks and government buildings. The old bike racks will be donated to local schools. And tens of thousands of people were at the National Mall in Washington, D.C. on Friday for a Defend the Vote march. It was organized by Reverend Al Sharpton's National Action Network and marks 63 years since Dr. Martin Luther King Jr. launched his March on Washington, where he delivered his famous I Have a Dream speech. Here's correspondent Alex Prochet.
7: And this comes after the Supreme Court decision this past April that rolled back key provisions in the Voting Rights Act, paving the way for some conservative states to redistrict, some severely reducing or even completely eliminating historically black voting districts. It also comes amid an ongoing legal battle over the Trump administration's efforts involving the U.S. Postal Service and mail-in voting.
8: Meanwhile, two cities have found a novel way to reduce high-speed crashes by rewarding law-abiding drivers rather than just punishing lead-footed ones. Here's more from correspondent Chuck Shiverston.
12: Albuquerque, New Mexico, and Portland, Oregon are using a strategy where traffic signals default to red until a vehicle approaches. If drivers stay at or below the speed limit, they get an earlier green light. Albuquerque City official Jennifer Turner.
13: We saw up to a 71% reduction in overall crashes and up to a 77% reduction in injury crashes.
12: Despite the success, few other U.S. cities have embraced the approach so far.
8: Now it's 6:03. Which means it's time now for live team coverage of traffic and weather. First to the WSB 24-hour traffic center. Good evening, Stephanie Stallworth.
14: Hey, good evening, Jordan. Got the crash finally clearing here on Highway 78 eastbound before Mountain Industrial Boulevard, and had a couple of left lanes down for a while. That's why you're backed up a bit. But again, I see them in the left lane here on the jam cam. They'll be moving forward right now, even as we speak. Not changing, though, is 85. All the delays southbound near Sugarloaf Parkway. Three right lanes are blocked. Only two left get you by. A lot of delays for you there. Satellite Boulevard is an option. And also 20 on the east side, east and west at 285. One lane each way with paving. So watch for those delays. From the TrustHill.com Traffic Center, Triple Team Traffic 95.5 WSB.
15: I'm Channel 2 Action News Chief Meteorologist Brad Nitz. A stray shower storm through this evening and dry overnight down to 71. Partly cloudy and 89 tomorrow. Just another very isolated shower storm possible. Rain chance 20%. And will be partly cloudy. Keep that rain chance at 20%. Monday, high 92.
8: Right now it's 88 in Marietta, 88 in Brookhaven, and 89 degrees in Midtown Atlanta. 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
1: Hello, America. It is Eric Erickson here. The phone number 877-973-7425. Should you wish to be on the program, you can also text Eric, E-R-I-C-K, to 33777 to get all the links around social media. I'm going to begin the show today where we ended the show yesterday with the death of Dolly Parton and the overwhelming global sentiment about her. This is from Buckingham Palace, the Coldstream Guard at Buckingham Palace. This is how they played the changing of the guard today, released by the royal family.

0: 9 to 5, played by His Majesty's own guard outside Buckingham Palace on the permission of His Majesty King Charles III. That's the lasting impact that Dolly Parton has on the world. How many people went to work this morning listening to 9 to 5? Now, I know it's actually kind of funny. I saw somebody on Twitter earlier say, even the sports talk guys are talking about Dolly Parton. Good gracious. When can we move on? We will move on because there's a lot of news today, including a major settlement from Meta. A tragic story out of Atlanta, Georgia, with some real national implications and some judges who are trying to undermine the Republican effort to verify citizenship for voting. But I do want to linger just a few more minutes on this issue that I can't recall the last time people across all parties, and I hate to say it might have been 9/11, and that was tragic, as is this for different reasons, but the coming together on all sides to have an emotional meltdown and shed a tear over a loss. The loss of Dolly Parton hit a lot of people hard. Turns out she had a very brief battle with cancer. It only about a year and a few months after her husband died, which, you know, that's the pattern in a lot of these marriages that have lasted a very long time, is when one spouse dies, the other goes soon thereafter. In this case, a year and a few months after. But I want to dwell on this because I think the moment is ripe for something like this. Watching so many people come out, I'm sure there's some horrible person on the internet right now, probably a Christian nationalist, writing how she was not a model for anyone, blah, blah, blah, blah, blah, blah, blah. In the New Testament, somebody asks Jesus, what is the greatest of all the commandments? And he says, the first is to love God, and the second is to love your neighbor as yourself. I have no comment on Dolly Parton's spiritual journey. She has, over time, said she grew up in the church. She walked away from the church. She was kind of a spiritual religious person, not really a Christian, and spent the latter part of her life saying she got up every morning at 4 o'clock and then got on her knees and prayed, had a conversation with Jesus, she'd say. That'll be between her and God, whom she's face to face with now. But I want to say this. We right now are in an age of increasing isolation. One of the reasons, and I don't mean this to make a partisan point, just bear with me. One of the reasons the Democratic Socialists are rising is in our isolation, the covetousness we have of those who are doing better than us. We want to do better. We see other people doing better, and we presume in our isolation they must have done something to take advantage of us. They couldn't have gotten there but taking advantage of other people, and we want it. And that covetousness festers in large part because we don't know each other anymore. We don't sit down with each other. We don't know each other. And increasingly, as we become very tribal as a society, the Bible says, love your neighbor. And well, we can't if they're of the wrong tribe, if their politics differ from us, because there are too many people in our age of isolation who have identified themselves based on their politics, and their entire life is wrapped around their politics. People of faith are supposed to be, above all else, people of faith. When you put your faith in politics and political power, well, that becomes your identity. Dolly Parton did not. She was awarded a medal by the President of the United States in 2005, George W. Bush. When Donald Trump became president after 2016, she declined the Presidential Medal of Freedom. She thought that she should not be co-opted, her image should not be co-opted by one party. And a lot of people on the right bristled that Dolly Parton clearly did not want to be co-opted by Donald Trump, therefore she must be a Democrat. Joe Biden, when he became president, wanted to give Dolly Parton the Medal of Freedom as well, and she said no. She did not wish to be co-opted by either party. And people on the left grew suspicious. The state of Tennessee wanted to build a statue of Dolly Parton, and she told them their money would be better spent on serving the poor, not on building statues. She herself would have died a billionaire, but gave half of her money away. I read this morning she died with a net worth of $650 million, having given away $600 million in the course of her lifetime. Most of us will never have the amount of money she gave away. There are a number of schools in the South that are predominantly black in poor areas of the South. And all of the students have new instruments. And all of the students have new band, marching band outfits, because Dolly Parton bought them and for years did so anonymously. Never wanted the credit. In eastern Tennessee and western North Carolina, there are hospitals that were built with her money. There are maternity wards that were built with her money. She herself worked and never had kids. There are people who have jobs because of Dolly Parton. There's a story today, back I guess in the 90s, there was an actor named River Phoenix. Y'all may know his brother Joaquin Phoenix. River Phoenix died of a drug overdose. He came outside a bar, a nightclub, and had an overdose and collapsed on the ground. And there was a paparazzi, a photographer, who would to this day be an extremely wealthy man had he taken a picture of River Phoenix on the ground overdosing from drugs. And instead, he called 911. And it became a newspaper item that this guy could have made a lot of money selling pictures of River Phoenix dying on the street, and he declined to do so. And his friends picked on him about it, because by the time he got back to check on River Phoenix, someone had dragged him inside off the ground, so he couldn't get a photograph taken of him, and then he died. And this photographer, his photography friends made fun of him for doing the right thing when he could have made money. Dolly Parton read the story in the newspaper and flew the man from Los Angeles first class to Nashville, Tennessee, and did a photo shoot with him and picked one of his photos to be the cover of an album. Covered all of his expenses, and he gets royalties to this day when you buy that album. Set him up, did the right thing for him. How many of you do things like that? Not with her money. She was rich before she was wealthy. She was a generous philanthropist before she had really a nickel to her name. When the teachers asked the Lord which was the greatest of the Ten Commandments, he said, the most important one is this: Hear, O Israel, the Lord our God, the Lord is one. Love the Lord your God with all your heart, with all your soul, and with all your mind, and with all your strength. The second is this: love your neighbor as yourself. There is no commandment greater than these. The two tablets, we think of the Ten Commandments, but they're two laws. The first four are love God. The second six are love your neighbor. I won't speak to Dolly Parton and the first four. As I said, she's had a long spiritual journey and ended her life getting on her knees every morning at 4 a.m. What I do know is that she donated the band uniforms for the poor. She provided books for kids because her father was illiterate. She rebuilt homes and rebuilt churches after Helena came through and blew homes off the side of mountains in western North Carolina, a disaster for which they are still not recovered. She rebuilt towns. She built and upgraded hospitals in poor communities. She didn't ask the government to do it. She did it herself with her wealth. She didn't wait for the government to act. She acted. She didn't claim that private charity must be publicly funded. She funded it herself, and she did so anonymously in very many cases, only later people realizing it was her who did it. She didn't want the claims. She didn't want the accolades. She didn't want the statues. She didn't want the state funeral. She didn't want any of the pomp and circumstance. National Public Radio, a decade ago, invited Dolly Parton to go to Washington, D.C. to perform at National Public Radio and to do an interview. And they put her up in the Ritz-Carlton, and her management team called and said, hey, we would prefer it if you put her in a courtyard by Marriott and did something good with the rest of the money. That's what she wanted. Loving your neighbor has no carve-outs, no exceptions, no footnotes. no end notes, no provisos, no caveats. You have to love your gay neighbor. You have to love your trans neighbor. You have to love your straight neighbor. You have to love your black neighbor. You have to love your white neighbor. You have to love your Asian neighbor. You have to love your non-binary neighbor. You have to love your Hispanic neighbor. You got to love your neighbor. It's not always hard, and they don't always want to be loved. And that doesn't mean you have to compromise your beliefs. It doesn't mean you have to sell out your beliefs. It doesn't mean you have to keep your beliefs quiet or hidden. It just means you got to love your neighbor. Dolly Parton, support of the gay community and the trans community. There are some people on the right who are Christians who hate that greatly. They don't like that she advocated for those communities. They don't like she supported gay marriage. They don't like that she didn't put motherhood ahead of her career. Who are we to judge? She loved her neighbor. It's not always easy. Sometimes your neighbor will refuse the kindness because you will refuse to affirm their sins. Some people believe you can't be empathetic unless it turns into toxic empathy, that you should be able to understand where a person comes from, spend a day walking in their shoes to understand them, but that doesn't mean you have to embrace the journey or even believe they're on the right path. Dolly Parton just loved her neighbor. Without exceptions, she loved her neighbor. It was a personal, not a corporate obligation for her, and it should be for all of us. In a world of increasing anger and despair and isolation and people hating their neighbors, not loving their neighbors, we could all stand to be a little more like Dolly Parton. Doesn't mean we've got to abandon our faith or our values or our convictions. It doesn't mean that we have to succumb and decide we must embrace the whole person and all the bad things they do. Otherwise, we're not really loving our neighbor. Doesn't mean that at all. It also doesn't mean we have to stand outside their house with a bullhorn yelling, repent or burn. You just got to love your neighbor as yourself. That is the lesson I think all of us should take away from this. That is why so many people are pouring their hearts out and sad that Dolly Parton has died at 80 years old. She now stands before her Lord, who raised her from the dust of the earth, who stitched her together in her mother's womb, and who knew her before time itself began. And as she goes home to him, maybe we should remember she could have died a billionaire, but she decided that loving her neighbor meant spending her money in their care. And you may have not a nickel to your name to do it, but you got some sweat equity you can use, and you got a heart you can deploy. And maybe if we all did that, we'd all be a little better off and less angry with each other.
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2: In the Trustdale.com traffic center, still working stalled vehicles. 285 South, right around East Pond, says you traveled there, was in the left lane initially. Use some caution there. Paving work with big delays in DeKalb 20 East and West at 285, only one lane open each way, and road work still got you slammed in. Coming in on 85 South between 985 and 316, three right lanes are blocked. Backing down through there, Satellite Boulevard or Buford Highway are options. Stephanie Stalworth, Triple Team Traffic, 95.5 WSB.
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1: Hello, America. I should note, if it comes in threes, well, the number two is Tim Curry, the famous actor from, well, he was in a host of movies. He was in Clue.

0: to the Braves-Dodgers game last night. The Braves won 4-3, and it was a wonderful time. Saw a number of people there, listened to the show. Thank you very much for coming. But y'all, it was fantastic watching the Dodgers and the Braves, two great baseball teams. And that field, the teepee is amazing. So the teepee is where the Braves play in Atlanta, and it's essentially the Braves are a real estate company that has a byproduct called the baseball team. And as long as the baseball team is viable, the real estate does amazing because there's a great cigar bar there. There's a great Mexican restaurant. It's an incredible operation. It's kind of inspired a real estate renaissance in sports. That's why so many billionaires now buying up sports teams, because they now want to do these sorts of complexes inspired by the Battery in Atlanta, with the TP at the center of it where the Braves play. But it was a great game last night. Perfectly Snug wants to keep you perfectly snug at night, and you can do that by going to perfectlysnug.com/Erickson. Now, that's E-R-I-C-K-S-O-N. 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
7: It's 6:30. I'm Jordan Brown reporting our top story. Rockdale County Schools call off a high school football game after an all-out brawl.
8: The Friday Night Lights game between county rivals Heritage High School and Rockdale County High School is canceled right before kickoff. School Superintendent Dr. Stephanie Johnson says an altercation happened on the field during pregame warm-ups. It's unclear who is involved. Johnson says aggression, intimidation, and unsportsmanlike conduct will not be tolerated in the school district. It's unknown at this time if or when the game could be rescheduled. Mary Ryan Howarth, 95.5 WSB.
7: And Coweta County Schools gives an update after five students are taken into custody after starting another fight behind the stadium while a gun was recovered. It was halftime during Friday's game between East Coweta High School and Noonan High School. After breaking up the fight and clearing the area, deputies find a gun on the ground. Luckily, it was not discharged, and they are working to find out who it belongs to. East Coweta High Principal Stephanie Easterwood says the situation was quickly contained and the game continued on with no other issues. Now the city of Norcross is notifying residents of a recently identified ransomware incident that occurred earlier this month. It impacted some computer systems, and as soon as it was detected, the city says it took immediate steps to respond. Most city systems and services are currently operational, but residents may continue to notice limited disruptions to certain services. That investigation is ongoing. In other news, frantic efforts are underway to save survivors from the massive glacier collapse in Nepal. Correspondent Britt Clinett.
9: The death toll now rising to more than 600 as teams work night and day to find any survivors. Soldiers carrying 350 people trapped inside the mud-filled hydroelectric dam tunnel to safety. And teams using bulldozers to scoop through the rubble in the hope of finding survivors, but mud and rain hampering efforts. The number of missing people skyrocketing, now nearly 3,000, among those at least 90 Americans.
7: Now it's time for live team coverage of traffic and weather. Let's check in with Jay Holloway of the WSB 24-Hour Traffic Center.
10: Hey, good evening. East side is very busy as road crews claim a couple of right lanes in both directions of 20 eastbound and westbound. So it's very crowded, that is, inside the perimeter from Columbia Drive, SC 66, all the way down to

0: On the road, exit 71 in Lithonia, your better bet would be Covington Highway going either way. Or you could take Glenwood Road if you're coming from inside the perimeter. And also, we have plenty of activity up in Duluth and Sewanee area. If you're coming down 985 and 85 south through Gwinnett County, construction there as well. You'd be better off taking Satellite Boulevard or Beaufort Highway. But, of course, you want to give yourself extra time because it is Saturday in Atlanta. Jay Holloway, Triple Team Traffic, 95.5 WSB.
1: I'm Channel 2 Action News Chief Meteorologist Brad Nitz. Partly cloudy and warm through this evening and overnight down to 71 in town. A few upper 60s in the suburbs and then 89 with a mix of sun and clouds in the afternoon. Rain chance just 20%.
2: Right now it's 88 degrees in Powder Springs, 87 in Stonecrest, and 88 degrees in Midtown Atlanta. 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
1: 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There is a big story circulating today that you need to know about, and that is Meta has engaged in a massive settlement with 52 attorneys general. It's 48 states, the District of Columbia, Puerto Rico, the U.S. Virgin Islands, somebody else in there as well, I think. Yeah. District of Columbia, Puerto Rico, American Samoa, the Northern Marianas Islands. New Mexico and Florida are not yet part of the settlement. So Meta operates Facebook, Instagram, WhatsApp, among other things. It agreed to an $18 billion settlement with 48 state attorneys general, bringing an end to a lawsuit. The lawsuit was filed in California, and let's just be clear what this was. This is a shakedown. It is a shakedown from attorneys general who are concerned that parents do not parent their children, and so they're demanding that corporate America parent your child. Meta is going to make sweeping changes. Now, the upside for Meta is that they got to negotiate these changes in a settlement. So it's not some 90-year-old senator in Washington, D.C., who doesn't know what a Facebook is. Regulating this, it's Meta setting the terms of the settlement with the state's attorneys general. And by the way, it's an $18 billion settlement, but that money will go down if others join the pool of money to be paid. So Meta's only going to pay out 70% of the settlement unless TikTok and YouTube agree to set default one-hour time limits a day on their apps for underage users and each pays the state $5.3 billion. This is clearly a shakedown happening. Meta will only pay the remaining 30% of its settlement, $5.3 billion, if the other two companies agree to the terms. So they're looking at TikTok, they're looking at YouTube, they're looking at Snapchat and the rest. The settlement will be distributed to the signing states in annual installments over a 10-year period based on their populations. It includes 48 states and four U.S. jurisdictions, D.C., Puerto Rico, American Samoa, Northern Marianas Islands, New Mexico, which sued Meta, and one in Florida. They're not currently part of the settlement. Other agreed platform changes include these things. This is what Meta agreed to in a settlement. There's going to be a night mode. So between midnight and 6 a.m., if you're under 18, you're not going to be able to get into Instagram and Facebook. There's a school mode. You won't get push notifications from the apps from 8 a.m. to 3 p.m. The settings can be changed with a parent's permission. One of the upsides here is that all of the parties involved, let's just be real clear here, all the parties involved, including Meta and the states and, frankly, these other entities that have not yet signed on, they all know that kids are spending a lot of time doom-scrolling the internet. TikTok is really the worst. I will tell you, in my house, in fact, you can follow me on Instagram at EW Erickson. I'll pull back the curtain a little bit. I have, down the hall from me, in my office right now, two people with lighting and cameras who will this evening be filming me cooking. The cinnamon rolls are on tap tonight. All of you have wanted my cinnamon roll recipe filmed forever. We're going to do that tonight and roll them out over the next month on YouTube and Instagram. Instagram is my favorite of all social media platforms. It's where I connect with people and live my life. Yes, we put up clips of the show, which I actually am the one person on my team who opposes putting up clips of my show of all things. I should want to promote my show. Instagram is my happy place on social media. It's where I have made actual real-world friends. It's where I have found amazing cooking techniques. It's where I found some of the coolest products ever. I am one of those snobby people who likes to find small batch this, small curator that you've never heard of that make cool stuff and support a small business. And I found those things on Instagram. I think their ad platform is great. I don't have a problem with them. It's the only social media platform that I have allowed my kids to be on. They don't have Snapchat in our house. They don't have TikTok. They don't have Twitter. They don't even have Facebook. They get on YouTube. They can get on Instagram. By the way, my Instagram algorithm is so perfectly curated. I see golf videos and cooking videos and architecture videos, particularly for kitchen remodels, which we're about to go through with what advertiser of mine in Atlanta called Frugal Kitchens. We're headed that way. But here's the problem. My wife and I have for a long time put controls on what our kids can do. Now, our daughter is in college, but ironically, I goofed in putting her birthday in for her iPhone account. And so her iPhone thinks she is 17, not about to be 21 next week, right? Actually, no. Wow. My kid turns 21 on Friday. I still have parent controls over her phone. My son is prohibited from going online at night on his phone because Apple builds this stuff in. It's called screen time. But I am learning more and more as I talk to parents that my wife and I are kind of unique in that. Most people just don't care. They don't parent their kids. And so the settlement here, what is really happening here, is that the attorneys general of 48 states and 4 U.S. territories are demanding that Mark Zuckerberg parent your child for you. Mark Zuckerberg is now your mom and your daddy. And Mark Zuckerberg is going to make sure that your phone is turned off at midnight and you're not on social media. And Mark Zuckerberg is going to make sure that your kids are not looking at their notifications while at school from 8 a.m. to 3 p.m. Depending on where you are, it'll be adjusted for your time zone. Mark Zuckerberg is going to make sure. Now, here's the catch, and I'm going to read you the key sentence of the Wall Street Journal. The settings can only be changed with a parent's permission. The attorneys general want Mark Zuckerberg to be your mommy and your daddy, but also you have a real mom and dad, and your real mom and dad get to override the settings that they've demanded that Mark Zuckerberg put on. And you know, and I know, that a very large number of parents are going to do that because your parents put a phone in your hand, and the other name for that phone is called babysitter. Also, interestingly enough, while the settlement's got to be approved, they're going to have to actually meaningfully verify the actual age of the child whose account is being set up. Meaningful age verification. You can't just put in what your kid's age is. Now it's got to be verified. So your mommy and daddy named Mark Zuckerberg. Mark Zuckerberg is he's not the Trinity. He's the duality. He is the mother and the father. The mother begotten by the father, always there in existence. Well, you hope so. The father sometimes is absent in some houses. But Mark Zuckerberg, he's going to be your surrogate daddy, thanks to the states. And Mark Zuckerberg is going to have to make sure that you're not looking at social media because your mommy and your daddy gave you a phone and didn't set up parental controls because they don't want to talk to you. They want you to doom scroll your phone all day. And it's become a problem and kids are addicted and parents let it happen. And somehow it's Meta's fault. Oh, but they did an algorithm and the algorithm makes it addictive. No, what made it addictive is your mother and your father put it in your hand and didn't set controls and take it away from you. That's the actual problem here. And we got a bunch of mommies and daddies who are out there saying, Mark Zuckerberg turned my child into a phone addict. And they stare at their phone and they got bullied and they bullied others. And they were so upset and despondent because they saw other people go to parties because they stared at Instagram. And you didn't take the phone away and make them live in reality. No, no, you let them live on the phone. Oh, but you don't understand. I have two teenagers. I know exactly what you're talking about. And we set up parental controls control, so they couldn't do it. And oh my gosh, it's somehow Mark Zuckerberg's fault. The nanny statism of these people. But on the upside for Meta, and by the way, full disclosure, I do own shares in Apple and Meta these days. The upside is that they got to help set the parameters, because you know what would happen if this went to Washington, D.C. You would have Mitch McConnell's ghost writing the regulations with Harry Reid's ghost. And they would be interpreted through a bunch of liberals and progressives and conservatives and moderates and populists on Capitol Hill, none of whom actually know what the internet is or how it works. And they would be bound in perpetuity for the rest of all of our lives with rules set in the year of our Lord 2026, even when the technology evolves in the year 2100. I mentioned the story the other day that the Federal Reserve has to send Congress every single year a report on the $1 presidential coin. The $1 presidential coin, the Federal Reserve has to send Congress a report every single year on how the coin is doing and whether it's making profit or loss for the government. They haven't made the coin since 2011, but Congress hasn't changed the law demanding that a report be sent to them every year. And so the Federal Reserve has to send a report every year by law, though there is no coin to report on. If Congress were to write the laws to bind Meta, one, they wouldn't know what the heck they were talking about, and two, they would be bound for the next 300 years to a law that may become outdated as technology becomes outdated, and so at least this settlement over time will be updated and will expire in a number of years. Now, notably, Google and TikTok and Snapchat have been pretty quiet today. And the message from Meta and from the attorneys general is that they can come along with this deal or they can be sued themselves. The irony here is that Meta, whose shares are up almost 8% right now, Meta, by being the one to be sued and settle first, is essentially shaping the ground on which all of the other settlements will be had. It gives a competitive advantage to Meta, which is kind of brilliant when you think about it. And by the way, they can now wipe their hands of obligations, kind of like I would tie it into the cigarette litigation in the 1990s and the early 2000s with tobacco. The claim, again, is just that it was addictive and it was known to be addictive, et cetera, et cetera, et cetera, et cetera, as opposed to just stop smoking. But, oh, they can't because it's made an addiction. Well, maybe you shouldn't have started in the first place. No. So then what did the tobacco companies did? They settled. They put labels on their product telling you the product is going to kill you if you use it. They still sell it. And now they've moved on to nicotine patches and nicotine pouches and the like, and they're still selling you nicotine. And these companies are still paying dividends and they're still good companies, and they set the parameters of their own defeat. Meta has done the same thing. They've set the parameters not of their own defeat, but they've set the parameters of the defeat for YouTube and TikTok and Snapchat and all the other social media outlets as well, which again gives them a competitive advantage. I find the whole thing ridiculous. I gotta acknowledge, I find the entire thing ridiculous. I think it's stupid. I understand why Meta settled, because they would have been raked over the coals by a jury. More and more, these sorts of juries are just looking at as lotteries for people. It's like personal injury law. It's why tort reform is so necessary, is people are suing hoping to win the lottery. And a lot of juries are like, well, life sucks right now. Let's give this guy $1 million and make him happy. And they're just the happy fairies. They come along and sprinkle happiness by giving you huge settlements against companies they decide have deep pockets, and they don't care about the employees of the companies and the fallout from it. But at least here, Meta's been able to set the terms of the settlement. And in setting the terms of the settlement, will be impacting all of their competitors in a way that probably gives Meta competitive advantage. And the bottom line punchline irony of all of this is, in spite of doing all of these things, in spite of making sure kids under 18 can't access their platforms between midnight and 6 a.m., kids can't get notifications on their phones during the weekday at school, kids have to have real legitimate age verification, all these sorts of things, the irony is that parents can opt out of all of it and let their kids just have at it 24/7, 365, notifications and all, because the parents are in charge. And you know, and I know, a whole lot of parents are going to do that because, God forbid, they actually parent their child when they could just be their child's cool friend.
0: honest.
1: Putting your trust in me to tell you what's going on.
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1: I need you to know this from the bottom of my heart.
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2: .648 in the Trustdale.com Traffic Center. Very crowded on the 85 corridor in Gwinnett. And the southbound side of I-85 right lane blockage for count them three lanes out for road repairs near Sugarloaf Parkway. And only a hot lane and a lonely left lane are open for travel there. So it's a crazy slow road through Suwannee and into Duluth. And you want to take Satellite Boulevard, it makes it a little better, or even Buford Highway. And the east side of Decatur, problems of its own. Right lane blockage near 20 eastbound on Columbia Drive and all the way into Lathonia, Panola Road. So best alternatives there is Covington Highway if you're sliding through DeKalb County. Jay Holloway, Triple Team Traffic, 95.5 WSB.
3: Tonight on The Nightcap with Jared Yamamoto, there have been some very scary encounters recently with those using Facebook Marketplace and other online exchanges. I have a solution to make these exchanges much safer for you, and I'll get into the latest news of the night tonight from 11 to midnight on The Nightcap with Jared Yamamoto.
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1: 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I'm a big fan of them. 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And then they get involved in something called the Broken Tee Society by being a subscriber. 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And you enter one of their lotteries. It's a great thing. I go to some of the events. You'll see me at some of them. It's a ton of fun. Text golf to 33777. I'm back into golf lessons. Had my first one on Friday. I got to practice. But I can't today because I have to make cinnamon rolls tonight for you people on video. So if you're not following me on YouTube and Instagram, you should be. You can text ERIC, E-R-I-C-K, to 33777, and you can subscribe. I'll have a film crew at my house this evening. We're going to roll out four recipes. So I'm doing the cinnamon rolls, the ginger snap recipe I have. It's fall coming. My taco soup recipe, which is the easiest recipe on planet Earth to make. And then the ham sliders that I serve the guys on Sundays on the front porch. And if these become successful and they get some traction, we'll start doing like a monthly roundup. And then maybe I can make my kitchen remodel tax deductible since it'll also be business expense and not have to pay so much for it. So I'm using a company called Frugal Kitchens Atlanta. They save you money. They do it right. They essentially put everything together out of the house and then you're only out of your kitchen 5 days. They come in and then because of the way they do it, it saves money. But it's still kind of pricey and we're about to go through it. And my wife is so excited because she who made me kill Joey, she made me murder Joey. That was the name of my starter back during COVID. Had to pour Joey down the sink. She now has a starter and she makes sourdough everything. And she told me I was going to make us all fat if I did sourdough. And now what do you think she's doing? But my wife makes English muffins fresh on a weekly basis. And man, you put a little peanut butter on those, toast them in the toaster. Holy cow, they're fantastic. And she really wants marble or quartz countertops to knead her dough on. I'm sure you all wanted to know. We're about to get a kitchen upgrade. It's going to be phenomenal. And until then, I'm going to start my kitchen cooking series. So you got to subscribe YouTube or ERIC to just text ERIC, E-R-I-C-K to 33777, YouTube and Instagram, and you'll be able to do it. Now, I need to move on. But before I move on, I need to tell you about Incogni because they want to keep you private online. These data brokers are selling your information. I go through these spates. You can tell that someone has sold my data because occasionally I'll start getting a random telemarketer call and then I flag it for Incogni and it goes away for weeks on end and then I get another one because the data brokers are pernicious. 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
10: I saw deep data about the job market recently, and something that is absolutely stunning is that if you remove healthcare from the equation, jobs in the United States declined last year. But we're an aging population in the U.S., and as people age, they need more access to medical services. And that's why all the job growth net in the United States last year was in the medical field. So if you are not somebody who is trained in some way in the medical field, how's this relevant to you? I'll tell you. Because a lot of jobs that are not as a medical professional are needed in major hospital systems with insurers and whatever else. So your skills may translate there.
11: I'm Clark Howard.
12: Hey, Chris Chandler here, Monday at 5 on Atlanta's Morning News. Not just that it's bad, what Clark Howard says is unique about Atlanta traffic and how much that Labor Day cookout burger might cost you this year on 95.5 WSB.
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18: It's 7 o'clock. I'm Jordan Brown reporting our top story. 6 months and one day into the war with Iran, both sides are effectively in a stalemate with lower missile stockpiles and higher gas prices. Correspondent Stephen Portnoy has the latest in Washington.
19: The latest effort to resolve the conflict now involves the threat of new sanctions targeting Iran's trading partners. Overnight, President Trump announced a new deal with Venezuela that would have the U.S. taking majority control of much of that country's oil reserves. He says it will substantially lower gas prices.
18: Meanwhile, an explosion and grass fire leads to a power outage in Newton County. Officials say a truck with an excavator sitting too high on a trailer causes it all. The excavator strikes overhead power lines and an AT&T line, knocking out power to a large portion of the city and causing an explosion. Social Circle Middle School and High School both lost power. The strike even started a grass fire. As multiple agencies responded to the fire, the driver did not stop. The Social Circle Police Department went to social media to ask for help identifying the driver by uploading a picture of the truck. And then with the help of Facebook users, they did in record timing. Now in his first major speech since becoming Fed chair, Kevin Warsh Friday delivering a blunt warning out of the economy. He says inflation is not slowing fast enough and signaling an interest rate hike is not off the table as Americans are feeling the squeeze. Here's more from correspondent Andrew Dimbert.
20: The national average for a gallon of gas now at about $4.06, roughly 86 cents higher than a year ago. In states like California and Washington, well above $5 a gallon. And as the war with Iran drags on, crude oil, the raw material, which ultimately becomes the gas Americans buy at the pump, is trading for $83 a barrel, 17% higher since the start of the war. And groceries are up 2.7%. That's more expensive than this time last year.
18: In other news, it was a warm day for enthusiasts running for several causes in Atlanta this weekend.
8: Clayton County Commissioner DeMont Davis joins in the partnership for the Jeff Turner 5K Fitness Run at Lee Park to support CASA and other youth advocacy programs, especially those navigating through the court system. Also, the Run for Maud in Atlanta benefits the Ahmaud Arbery Foundation, founded by his mother after his tragic death in South Georgia in 2020. He was shot and killed as he jogged in a Brunswick neighborhood. Three men were eventually convicted for the crime, but the run raises thousands of dollars for what the group calls making hope louder than hate. Tina Douglas, 95.5 WSB.
18: And if you're traveling on I-85 in Gwinnett County this weekend, be prepared for some late night road work.
11: The Georgia DOT says it's going to be resurfacing the interstate Sunday night on 85 South between Pleasantdale North Crest Road and Jimmy Carter Boulevard. From 9 p.m. Sunday through 5 a.m. Monday, three right lanes and the right shoulder will be closed. This is all part of a $42 million resurfacing project to make the ride smoother for drivers while also improving the condition of the deteriorating roadway from Norcross to the I-75-85 Brookwood Interchange in Atlanta. Bill Caiaccio, 95.5 WSB.
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18: It's 7:04, which means it's time now for live team coverage of traffic and weather. Jay Holloway is in the WSB 24-hour traffic center.
23: Hey, good evening. 20 eastbound in Decatur. Work crews have a couple of right lanes knocked out near exit 66 Columbia Drive. And also 20 westbound is a slow roll out of Stonecrest. Two left lanes knocked out for repairs near Lithonia Industrial Boulevard. Brake lights lead into Lithonia past the Panola Road exit 71. Covington Highway can help you out there. And Sewanee 85 southbound a slow roll as road crews knock out lanes there. You want to take Satellite Boulevard. You're headed south through Gwinnett. From the Trustdale.com Traffic Center, Triple Team Traffic, 95.5 WSB.
24: I'm Channel 2 Action News Chief Meteorologist Brad Nitz. A stray shower storm through this evening and dry overnight down to 71. Partly cloudy and 89 tomorrow. Just another very isolated shower storm possible. Rain chance 20%. And will be partly cloudy. Keep that rain chance at 20%. Monday, high 92.
18: Right now it's 87 in Ack Wharf, 84 in College Park, and 85 degrees in Midtown Atlanta. 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
26: Hip-hop is a global cultural force today. But from the ashes, the birth and rise of hip-hop goes back to where it all began. The block parties, DJs, MCs, breakers, graffiti artists, and legendary battles of 1970s New York City. The production was created by Thomas S. Robinson III, and it's directed by a man who actually lived that history, L.A. Sunshine. Born Lamar Hill, a Harlem rap pioneer and founding member of the legendary Treacherous Three, one of the groups that helped push the art of MCing forward during hip-hop's first generation. From the Ashes traces those beginnings in the South Bronx to the birth and rise of a culture that eventually conquered the world. Joining me this week, Thomas S. Robinson III, L.A. Sunshine, and cast member who happens to work right here at WSB, Chinwe Mponya-Cook. From the Ashes, The Birth and Rise of Hip Hop runs August 27th through the 30th at Seven Stages Theater in Atlanta with performances at 7 p.m. Tickets are only $30. From the Ashes, The Birth and Rise of Hip Hop is a musical stage play directed by hip hop pioneer L.A. Sunshine of the Treacherous Three. It is written by Thomas S. Robinson III. And one of the people who work at this radio station is in it. Her name is Chinwe Mponya-Cook.
0: Hello.
26: And all three of them are in the studio right now for the Tim Andrews Podcast. Hello.
0: Woo. Good day. Thank you, Tim.
26: Thank you for being here.
1: Thank you for having us.
26: Very nice to meet all of you. Tell me, well, who's going to go first? Tell me about From the Ashes, The Birth and Rise of Hip Hop. You wrote it, right, sir?
1: I did.
26: Why don't you tell me what inspired it?
1: I think that The Birth and Rise of Hip Hop is the most amazing cultural artistic story in American history.
26: Mm-hmm.
1: The soil from which this phenomenon rose was devastation in the South Bronx in the 1970s at a time when people were referring to it as the South Bronx as Little Vietnam.
26: Yeah.
1: And it was created and conceived by primarily youth and their competitive spirit. And LA can talk more to the circumstances, but just the nature of how it was created has enchanted me.
26: Yeah, yeah.
1: And one day I was driving on a family vacation. YouTube was new, and I got on YouTube and ended up hearing some of the early tapes that I had listened to as a teenager growing up in Springfield, Massachusetts. And I had gotten into, at that time, playwriting. So I said, man, this seems like an amazing story if you really think about it. And so I wrote it.
26: Yeah.
1: I wrote it based upon a character named Chris Ponder, fictional character. But he experiences the bubble that hip-hop served as for his own empowerment and development as a young teen who had lost his father to divorce and had lost his brother to the streets and was sort of out there trying to figure out his way.
26: Mm-hmm.
1: And hip-hop provided him that vestibule for that. So that's why I wrote it.
26: That's awesome.
0: Yeah.
26: And so you're there. You're in New York City during the mid-70s, right?
2: Yeah, yes, sir.
26: And how young were you then?
2: In my
26: teens.
2: Very early teens.
26: Yeah. Very early teens.
2: Yeah.
26: And so who was the mayor of New York? Do you remember then? It was before Ed Koch, right? I don't remember who it was, but they had pretty much given up on it, right?
2: Don't ask me no political question.
26: Not even political, but
2: I
26: just...
2: I have no idea. I remember Ed Koch.
26: Yeah.
2: Vaguely.
26: Well, he became sort of a star. He became a national.
2: Good luck.
26: Yeah, he became... he was there forever. I just remember because the only connection I had to New York in the 70s and 80s was that we got WPIX where I lived, and I was a Yankees fan. Sorry. Imagine that you're a Sox fan, being from Springfield.
2: Yes, I am a Sox fan.
26: The 70s were great for the Yankees.
2: Yeah.
26: Mets, Yankees?
2: Yankees.
26: Okay. Yeah, Bronx, duh. So, but we saw a lot of the news, and we saw being in a little small town, not the real life. So how does this music evolve? How does this, does it come from being a DJ in a club and talking over music, or does it sort of just all happen at one time?
2: Well, it was primarily spawned out of necessity. Because, you know, during that time frame, everything was being removed from us in terms of inner city youth being receiving any type of programming or something like that, after school programs and, you know, musical tutoring and things of that nature that was all wiped out. That coupled with the infestation of drugs and gang violence that was prevalent through the time frame and throughout the city was, like you said, it was pretty much considered Vietnam. So out of necessity for us to have a voice to be able to speak, it grew from that.
26: And who would you say is the very first? Can you pinpoint at the very first star of hip hop music? The sort of like the
2: first star.
26: I don't know. You know what I mean?
2: The no, first, I'm asking because it has to be defined.
26: Yeah.
2: Strategically, because if. The average person, if you ask them who's the first person that they can relate to from a hip-hop perspective, they will say hip-hop, hip-hop, hip-hop, you don't stop rocking to the bang-bang.
26: But it was before said, that, wasn't it?
2: Oh, that's absolutely. Why we're here, yeah.
26: Yeah, yeah.
2: yes.
26: So,
2: yes.
26: Was it
2: my group's hip-hop acumen precedes what most people perceive to be what the start of hip hop.
26: I would think the very first song that most Americans ever heard rap in was Blondie.
2: Yeah. So,
26: just from a cultural standpoint, you put it on TV. Oh my God, there's somebody rapping in this song, and they're wearing those funky glasses. I'm just saying.
2: That's the first time that someone from mainstream heard it.
26: That's what I'm saying.
1: So again,
2: from mainstream don't count.
1: No. LA could speak to this probably better, but in doing my work, I found that it sprung from a very simple concept.
26: Mm-hmm.
1: The disc jockeys noticed that the dancers, who were basically the first element of hip-hop, the B-boy, B-girl dancers, the disc jockeys noticed that they danced the hardest and seemed to be having the most fun during a particular part of a song, which was called the Get Down or the Break Beat.
26: Okay.
1: So the idea sprung up amongst a few of the DJs to repeat that. And history records Kool Herc as being the first that did it at a party and called it the merry-go-round, where he repeated that section of the song.
26: Okay.
1: And then other DJs, like the Amazing Mean Gene and Grandmaster Flash, began to realize that you could actually just keep repeating the same song versus going from one song to the next. And Grandmaster Flash went on a hiatus and figured it out.
26: Yeah.
1: In a way that when he came back, he demonstrated to everyone one of the greatest musical phenomenon in history, and that's Grandmaster Flash on the Wheels of Steel.
26: Mm-hmm.
1: And from there, it was like dandelions in a field. Everybody was doing it. And everybody was competing to do it well. And everybody would say they were a star.
26: Mm-hmm.
1: And then as they began to do it well, this DJing concept, out of necessity, there was always someone who would get on the microphone and say things at a party. Well, that began to evolve where it became rhyming. And then by the time he hit it, LA and his group took that art form to something extremely sophisticated. It started out as Tim Andrews is in the house, right? Tim Andrews is in the house, and before you know it, it was something else. And all of the people were stars.
26: Yeah. That's cool. And how long did it take to go from its inception to being a country and then worldwide phenomenon? How many years do you think it took? Now, I'm not saying underground. I'm saying everybody loves it.
2: So how long did it take to get exploited? Is that what you're asking me?
26: No. I can guess that. I'm just saying by...
2: Relatively quickly. But by 79, it began to get recognized as a viable or formidable music genre based on Sugar Hill doing Rapper's Delight.
26: Yeah.
2: But prior to that, you know, we were high and heavy into hip-hop. From a hip-hop perspective, we were into the DJs and such that Mr. Thomas Robinson mentioned. But I think what's considered the golden age of hip-hop was the early to mid-80s when it started to gain traction, and that's when that word exploitation came into effect.
26: Yeah.
2: Because once it became commercialized, you had to be really comfortable with how you define what hip-hop is in comparison to just hip-hop and rap music.
26: Right. Yeah. And a lot of that happened in the rock genre, too. If you look, I'm just going to use Tommy James as an example. Tommy James wrote all of his own songs, but he never got a penny for them because the Italian Mafia got all the money for them.
2: What you said his name was L.A.? Oh, I thought that's what you said.
26: Yeah. So a similar situation?
2: The music business is such.
26: Yes. Is it still that way, or is it now? I think now maybe it's different. Everybody has control of what they do, perhaps.
2: You have the right to your opinion.
26: I don't have an opinion. I'm asking questions.
2: No, realistically, without getting on the milk crate and getting sounding preachy, me personally, I believe that the music business itself is designed that way. It's not part of the business. That's what the business is.
26: The business is what it is.
2: Yeah.
26: And the creators are the people who don't get the benefit.
2: That's 100%.
26: Please stick around when we return more with my guests, Thomas S. Robinson III, L.A. Sunshine, and Chinwe Boponya Cook. We are talking about Ashes, the Birth and Rise of Hip Hop. That is a play that you can see August 27th through the 30th at Seven Stages Theater in Atlanta. And if you missed any part of this episode, don't worry. The entire thing will be available Monday afternoon as a podcast.

0: 716 and the Trustdale.com traffic center. Heads up for the slowdown. 7585 southbound, the top of the downtown connector. Heavy congestion at the wide split near 17 through the 10th Street exits. Northside Drive looks busy, so we'll suggest Peachtree as the better go-to for the alternate routes through Midtown into downtown. And also volume on 85 southbound in the Buford Spring Connect, just before the connector. Piedmont Road can lead you into the metro without delay. Jay Holloway, Triple Team Traffic, 95.5 WSB.
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15: Welcome back to the podcast. My guests this week are joining me to talk about From the Ashes, the birth and rise of hip-hop, which goes back to where it all began, 1970s New York City. Thomas S. Robinson III is the creator and writer. L.A. Sunshine is one of the members of the Treacherous Three and also the director and our own Chinwe Mponya Cook, one of the performers in the play. And how do they know? In a time when you don't have radio, there's no gatekeepers. Radio is not a gatekeeper anymore. Everything is, you can go out and put stuff in people's palms. You can do a show. You can get on YouTube. It seems to me, and maybe I'm wrong, but it seems to me that the artist now is in control of their music. Is that not the case?
16: I don't see it as the case. I don't fully understand sort of the nature and essence of it, but I still see that the artist is still beholden to someone else other than him or herself.
15: Wow.
17: 100%.
15: Really?
17: Mm-hmm. I mean, they're glorified more. They're able to reap some of the more financial, I guess, benefits than, you know, people that preceded them. But are they in control of it?
15: No.
18: What if you never signed to a label? Still? You're indebted to someone.
15: You make your own label.
16: Yeah.
15: But then you still got to pay somebody to market it, I guess. Control it.
17: Hmm. There are powers that be that are in control of even your lack of being on a major label.
15: That's interesting to me.
17: They've gotten control of your independence.
15: Yeah,
17: most people just unaware of that. That's, you know, I don't have these kind of conversations because it's, you know, it sullies most people's perception of, well, do I want to be a big star? And I never want to take that from somebody's flag.
15: No,
17: not at all.
15: How long did it take it to go from New York to spread all over the country to get to L.A.?
17: That was really quickly.
15: Lightning?
17: Yeah. Because the way that song, and not to be speaking on, as they say in the hood, I ain't gonna kick dirt. I'm not kicking dirt on Sugar Hill Records for doing that. They weren't considered a hip-hop group, per se. There were a couple of guys that were just put together by
18: Sylvia Robinson.
17: Who had the legs and the know-how how to generate a mass audience for hip-hop. So it served a purpose with them doing what they did. She was the right person at the right time to get hip-hop off the ground and recognized nationally and leading to being a global phenomenon. So she gets credit for that. But it was taking place far earlier than it got noticed by the nation.
15: Yeah. From the Ashes, the Birth and Rise of Hip Hop, August 27th through the 30th at Seven Stages Theater in Little Five Points. How far does it go? How far does this go in the time frame? Is it just
17: How far does it come?
15: How far does it cover? Yeah, what years?
17: We start from the very beginning of what's perceived as hip hop.
15: Yes.
17: Then we go to the early 80s.
15: Okay.
17: That's the infancy stage of hip hop. I mean, hip hop is more than 50 years old.
15: Yeah.
17: So that's definitely the infancy stage of it.
15: And within 10 years, it goes from, you know, being a city phenomenon to goofy white kids in rural Pennsylvania putting Adidas sneakers on at 10 at night and singing all of Raising Hell.
16: And why?
15: Why? That's a good question. Why?
16: Yeah. I think there's some inner beauty to the essence of what it is.
15: Yeah. How did it catch on in a farming town in Pennsylvania?
16: Well, one, I think our youth are always looking for their own expression.
15: Mm-hmm.
16: And it clearly was that. It was that for me. I was not fond of disco music. That was what I heard.
15: I hated it.
16: I was not fond of it. And so there is something special about it. It is a demonstration of creativity. It makes you want to get in.
15: Yeah.
16: You get into it and figure out, well, how can I get into this? It has that appeal. So many facets of it are just appealing. It's empowering.
17: I mean, the part of it was the lack of us having access to being able to go into a disco club, for example. You're talking about teenagers that were under the age of 18 for the most part. And I remember vividly that the disco clubs, we would, you know, get up and go, and they said, no, you can't come in there with sneakers on. And, you know, our kids, not just from the hood, but just any kids, well, I don't want to wear no hard-bottom shoes. I ain't wearing no slacks. I got to wear slacks to school. So, again, we out of necessity, we created our own lane. You know, we got shunned by the disco-esque type audience and crowd. So, you know, we created our own lane.
15: It seems like that was some weird cocaine-fueled thing where we all want to look really good and dance and sing in these clubs and dress up. And it seems like the birth of hip-hop is like, no, we're going to do our

0: because some of the pioneers, or at least one of the pioneers, is certainly a treat for me, and I hope you're enjoying the show. Don't go away. More of the Popcast with Tim Andrews when we return.
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8: It's 7:30. I'm Jordan Brown reporting our top story. It's the third day in nonstop attacks as Russian drones blast a warehouse in Ukraine, killing at least 37 people. It's the deadliest attack in the war this year. Ukrainian officials say the overnight strike sparked a series of fires that impacted nearby homes. Russia says it was targeting the warehouse for storing parts to drones. In other news, Rockdale County schools call off a high school football game after an all-out brawl.
9: The Friday Night Lights game between county rivals Heritage High School and Rockdale County High School is canceled right before kickoff. School Superintendent Dr. Stephanie Johnson says an altercation happened on the field during pregame warmups. It's unclear who is involved. Johnson says aggression, intimidation, and unsportsmanlike conduct will not be tolerated in the school district. It's unknown at this time if or when the game could be rescheduled. Mary Ryan Howarth, 95.5 WSB.
8: Meanwhile, the Forsyth County Commissioners named today as Pet Neglect Prevention Day. Spokesperson Russell Brown says along with protecting animals from being abused or mistreated, the Forsyth Fire Department has partnered with a local veterinarian to give firefighter CPR training specifically for pets.
10: We talk all the time about making sure we're keeping our humans safe if there's a house fire or an emergency, but for our animals as well. That was a great training that our fire department was able to get.
8: He says the day centers around spreading awareness for residents so they can recognize when an animal is being neglected. Now for those setting their sights on becoming a professional content creator, an Arizona University campus has just the solution. Correspondent Stephen Kaufman reports.
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11: Arizona internet influencer Jenny Kim Calabrese.
12: This isn't a gimmick. It is a full 120-hour degree, same as any other major.
11: The expanding creator economy reportedly has more than 200 million Americans earning incomes through various online platforms. 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
2: And the delays are growing out of
6: 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How Atlanta gets there.
8: It's 7:34, which means it's time now for live team coverage of traffic and weather. Let's check in with Jay Holloway in the WSB 24-Hour Traffic Center.
9: 85 southbound in Suwannee with the slow road to kick off your Saturday night. Repair crews tie up at least three right lanes near Old Peachtree Road. Also, some touch-and-go business on 316 westbound in Lawrenceville. This is just before the merge into 85 in Duluth. Satellite Boulevard is where you can stay on schedule if you're traveling in Gwinnett. And also the east side of 20 eastbound and eastbound and westbound, it is very crowded in Decatur. Road crews busy in both directions, all the way from exit 66 Columbia Drive and past exit 71 Panola and Lithonia. Best alternatives would be Glenwood Road and Covington Highway. From the Trustdale.com Traffic Center, Triple Team Traffic, 95.5 WSB.
10: I'm Channel 2 Action News Chief Meteorologist Brad Nitz. Partly cloudy and warm through this evening and overnight down to 71 in town. A few upper 60s in the suburbs and then 89 with a mix of sun and clouds in the afternoon. Rain chance just 20%.
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11: You have it on the Tim Andrews podcast. My guests this week are Thomas S. Robinson III, L.A. Sunshine, and Chinwe Mapona Cook. We are talking about From the Ashes, the birth and rise of hip-hop, which goes back to where it all began, 1970s New York City, the Bronx in particular, talking about, well, the history and where it started. And we want to have fun, and we don't want to be told you have to dress this way.
12: Right. I mean, again, out of necessity and the fact that we had our own voice, even if we wasn't aware of it at the time.
11: Yeah, yeah.
12: Because we did it, again, out of needing something to do, needing an outlet. Coming off the fringes of the Black Power struggle, the movement of the 60s and the gang violence that was prevalent during that time as well. That's what was stuff that hip-hop kids just didn't gravitate to. So we needed our own lane, our own voice, our own vehicle, and hip-hop is what it was and became.
11: And what came out of that first wave? Like, would you say that Public Enemy came out of that first wave, or are they second wave, second or third?
12: They're babies.
11: They're babies? They're babies?
12: I mean, and again, I could say that because Chuck is my man.
11: I know.
12: The thing that kind of gets to me is most people, when they say, I know old school, I can relate to old school. I heard Run DMC, and they say, I teach in school, and I got some kids saying, Snoop Dogg is old school. That's cute.
11: Is that cute?
12: That's cute. I mean, but when we're talking about the essence, the beginning, it's less than 100 people walking the earth that can lay claims to the fact that they've invented hip hop. So there's a very big the distinguishable difference between the beginning and what's perceived as old school.
11: Right, right. The miracle to me of having access to that record, and there it takes a nation of millions to put that on. Again, from where I'm from, it was, I'm telling you, 100% white.
12: Mm-hmm.
11: The only African American was a kid from Zimbabwe, so he wasn't an American.
12: Gotcha.
11: So, anyway, my point being is putting this on and listening to it and hearing the lyrics and the multiple layers of the things that he's talking about. And if you're interested, if you don't know, you go and you look it up. You couldn't go to the internet. You had to go to the library and look it up to find out what he was talking about. And you had to do that a lot because it was smart. It was, and I'm just talking about PE. And then if you want to have fun and just have a blast, we would listen to Raising Hell. Because, you know, My Adidas, and then, of course, the crossover hit that they had with the Aerosmith cover. That's what pushed it into my town mainstream. But, you know, I think I'm lucky at that time because MTV wasn't even playing rap yet. It took a long time for them to play that. And they had they were facing a boycott to even get Michael Jackson on the air.
7: I'm 100% play Michael Jackson. You know they ain't playing no hip-hop.
11: And that's ridiculous that they wouldn't play Michael Jackson, who just had the hugest album in the country a couple years before MTV even came around. Off the wall. So it's just fascinating to me. Let's get back. Let's talk a little bit about the actual play and what's going on. How did you get involved, Chinwe? You work here.
7: You're
11: not just traffic. I've been looking into you. You do an awful lot.
7: I do. And honestly, I'm down to a lot less than I used to do since becoming a mom. You know, your energy is 80% that. So I saw this ad on Instagram, and I follow Sha Rock. I think Sha Rock had posted it, and she's the luminary icon, so she's like the first female MC. And so I follow her, and then I think she posted it, and I'm like, okay, you know, hip-hop. So I wrote my master's thesis. My master's is in African-American studies. My thesis is on how you navigate girlhood and hip-hop from the woman's standpoint. So I wrote about all of the women that came into that space. And so when I saw that, I was like, okay, why not? You know, I just shoot my shot at whatever and see what comes back.
12: And what a shot you took.
7: We did a couple of auditions. I'm still not really knowing what is happening. Like, I don't realize it's a full-on play. Like, it's a musical, in fact. It's a production. I don't know what it is. You know, like I said, I just put stuff out there because, you know, we got to supplement this wonderful income that we have here. So I'm just hoping something comes back. And so,
11: oh, radio pays so much. Why
7: so
11: would you
7: much.
11: Need to do
7: and
11: else?
7: Apparently it always has. That's what I found out, too. Ooh. So it's not even personal to all my radio people out there.
11: No.
7: So, you know, we sat down. I remember we did that first table read like the end of April or May 2nd. I want to say it was May 2nd. And I'm like, oh. And then I come through and I actually like mark off all of my lines. And I'm like, oh, okay. And then Thomas calls me one day. He says, so, you know, this is Janice's play, right? Because my character is Janice Ponder. And I say, oh, and then it kind of like kind of sets in. And it's honestly the first time I felt appreciated as an artist, as a thespian, as anything, for someone to see me and say, oh, no, that's the star. It means a lot. And then to tell the story of hip hop, which is something that I'm very passionate about. And then to get to be a black mother in the play, which is also something I'm very passionate about. It just it hits a lot of different layers. And Janice goes through a huge character arc and she becomes the thing that she judges. And then hip hop ends up saving everybody's life pretty much. So it's a very amazing story. All of the actors are phenomenal. And I'm not just saying that. I would say everybody was cast perfectly.
11: Are they all local?
7: Yes,
11: that's
7: they
11: Georgia.
7: Are. They're not from here. A lot of people aren't from here,
11: right?
7: But
11: right.
7: Everyone lives here. They work here. They also, I want to say this too, my castmates have so much motion. I've never been around people that have things going on, whether it's another audition or another filming or work, or they are some really ambitious go-getting people. And then, you know, for them to really take the time and come together and do the rehearsals, because a lot of them are also not theater heads. And so that makes a huge difference. But just seeing how everybody has really humbled themselves to take on theater protocol of projecting and cheating and doing the silly games, really being vulnerable. And I think that's also something, when we talk about the essence of hip-hop, vulnerability. And so putting it all on the line and showing their skills. I mean, we've got B-boys, like real deal B-boys.
11: What's a B-boy?
7: A breaker boy.
11: Okay.
7: Right? Breaker
12: boy. Dancer.
7: Break
12: boy.
11: Yeah.
7: Dancer.
12: Break dancer.
7: Real deal, like
11: the
7: dancers.
11: Audience might not be sophisticated as I am.
7: So it's a really, really great production. All the characters are really thorough and thought through, and everybody goes through this really big
11: Have you done a lot of theater in your career?
7: So I'm 32. I haven't really acted since like middle school, maybe a little bit in college. It was my minor, but I wasn't getting into enough classes because the classes were so small, so I changed it to mm-hmm. sociology. But other than that, no, I've been doing music, journalism. So it's been a while.
12: I want to say it now. I'll probably be the first to be able to. I'm glad that we are able to awaken this sleeping giant because this woman is phenomenal. She is phenomenal in her work that she's done and she's doing. I'm looking forward to working with her.
11: That's amazing because you can look at your resume.
7: Mm-hmm.
11: Because I did. I looked at it. I'm like, you've done so much. Now, how many samples of Chinweezy's Chants are left? Because I was trying to find them and I couldn't find
7: them. Chinweezy's Chants?
11: Mm-hmm.
7: So the middle school that I went to, they did songs mm-hmm. to help us remember things. And so when I started teaching, I started doing songs. But then I also do like the Freestyle Fridays every Friday.
11: And this was with Seacrest, right?
7: Huh?
11: Was this with Ryan?
7: No, so that was something that I did in college. That was an internship at Children's Healthcare of Atlanta where he had the studio and we would do that once a month and go in and talk with the patients and run the boards and stuff. So that's something totally different.
11: Okay,
7: yeah, you're talking about like five different things.
11: All right, well, you have a lot.
7: That's why I have like, I have multiple resumes because it gets like that. And that's why I have to tell people my age because they'll look at me and they'll get to, let me run his resume down for you real quick because... Yeah, she's been working for a long time.
12: Good stuff.
11: Now, you take the play to different cities. How many cities do you do in a year? Just one?
12: Well, that's the plan.
11: Yeah.
13: And we're hopeful. We're going to be leaving and being in Tuscaloosa, Alabama in February.
11: Okay.
13: And I don't want to speak on where we intend to go, but we intend to go somewhere in August of next year.
11: Okay.
13: Maybe before then. But, yeah, that is the intention, is to move it.
11: But that's cool that you go into a city and then you get local people who, like you said, might not necessarily be from Atlanta, mm-hmm. but live here and they work here and everybody's got something else to do.
12: I mean, I think it speaks to any and everybody, any kind of audience, because it's a musical production, but at the same time, it's a history lesson.
11: Yeah, yeah.
12: You know, because, again, when we speak to the beginnings of hip-hop, a lot of people claim to know what that is, so we're trying to give them the detail and specificity of what that entails, and doing it through a musical production is kind of cool because they get to enjoy some music and they get to hear some stuff that they're not familiar with and where hip hop came from.
11: And did it go New York and then LA had the next big scene, or did it go to other places? Like, when did Atlanta sort of become like, Atlanta's like the capital of hip hop now, right? You can tell me I'm wrong.
12: You're right, because at the risk of sounding souped up, the world has become hip hop. So any and everywhere has a substantial imprint on hip hop now, because the way it has evolved, it went from New York to what they call it down here, Dirty South. Went West Coast. It went. Yeah. I mean, we got rappers in Russia. So,
11: you know, I looked into it and hip hop actually did travel all the way over there. Even in those early years, it actually made it behind the Iron Curtain. By the mid to late 1980s, there were kids breakdancing and making rap music in the Soviet Union. Now, if you weren't alive in that time, you don't know how remarkable that is. You had early acts like Chaz Peak, later Black and White, and Bad Balance coming out of Leningrad. See, you learn things on this program, right? Kids in the Bronx created a genre that made it all the way to the Soviet Union before it was even top 10 in the United States. Don't go away. One more segment. It's the Tim Andrews Podcast.

0: 746 in the Trustdale.com Traffic Center. Pretty good movement in the metro on the downtown connector for the time being. We want to enjoy that while it lasts. Decatur, however, our 20 east and westbound is a different story. Right lanes of the eastbound from exit 66 knocked out, and also double left lanes knocked out on the westbound side. If you're coming in from Stonecrest and Panola, well, Athonia Road near Panola, that is exit 71. Covington Highway is your best friend if you're riding through the cab. Jay Holloway, Triple Team Traffic, 95.5 WSB.
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11: Any historical story, a lot of the things that have often been overlooked, not so much now, but in the past, have been the sociological portion of the story, the impact that individuals make. You know, you can do a biography of somebody, but if you don't know the nuts and bolts of the person and everything they went through, then you're just getting someone else's story.
12: Yeah.
11: You know what I mean? And I think that's fascinating. And plus, you get really, really good music. And you know, it. I can't emphasize enough how interesting it was to me to hear something that I hadn't heard. I can go back to that time. The songs I was requesting. Now, again, I'm Sugar Hill Gang. Mm-hmm. But requesting them on the college radio station, Pink Floyd and Frank Zappa, all in the same year.
3: Okay.
11: So that was nice because I grew up in a house that was just Elvis. My mom playing Elvis and disco music.
3: Gotcha.
11: And one day I came home and she had Off the Wall, and I'm like, oh, Michael.
12: One of the aspects of amazing is that this group of youth who were creating their own music didn't have biases and prejudices in terms of what they would use.
11: Yeah.
12: They used Billy Joel. They used a number of artists. Tom Jones.
11: Yeah.
12: It didn't matter what the race, creed, or religion was of them.
11: Yeah, yeah.
12: They wanted music that they could use and create a great art form for, whether it came from Tom Jones, Billy Joel, who did Rocket in the Pocket? Can't remember. But
3: Cerrone.
12: Mm-hmm. You know what I mean?
11: This is the
12: music that these young black and Latino kids are utilizing. And they're not concerned about, oh, that's a white guy.
11: Right.
12: Yeah.
11: They're like, this is music.
12: Yeah, this is music.
3: If it had a mean beat, we was rocking.
11: Hey, the Beastie Boys used, on one album, used the Beatles and Led Zeppelin and a whole bunch of other things.
12: Yeah.
11: And it was always fun to hear, as a kid, listening to the albums going, I know what that's from, I know what that's from, I know what that's from, I know what that's from.
3: One of the hip-hop luminaries, brother by the name of Grandmaster Caz, think on his t-shirts, he says, hip-hop didn't invent anything, but we reinvented everything.
11: Yeah, that pretty strong statement.
3: Because, we, you know, we take a little bit of any and everything. If it's got something dope and we can apply it to hip-hop,
11: mm-hmm.
3: we use it.
11: That's awesome. So again, it's From the Ashes, The Birth and Rise of Hip Hop, which is running from August 27th through the 30th, 2026, that is this year, of course, at Seven Stages Theater in Atlanta. Where can people get tickets?
12: Eventbrite would probably be the...
11: Eventbrite?
12: Yeah, From the Ashes on Eventbrite.
11: Awesome. And Chinwe, are you excited?
13: I'm so excited. I've really been locked in, especially within this last month. I'm at the park saying lines. I just say lines randomly. I'm always in character.
11: Yeah, yeah.
13: I'm very, very, very excited. Yeah, very.
11: And what's next then?
13: I don't know. I'm going to drop some music, I guess, after
11: yeah.
13: this. Yeah, I think so.
11: Uh-huh.
13: Drop a single.
3: Just don't forget us when I'm standing behind
13: what?
3: The gate. When
13: what?
3: I'm trying to get
13: what?
3: In the club. Is that Chinwe?
13: No, you guys get backstage passes. Don't worry about that. Don't worry about that.
3: Five heartbeat flash me.
11: You're still doing traffic, right?
13: I am. Yeah. I am, yes.
11: Do you enjoy doing that?
13: I do. On the weekends, it's interesting. I've learned the city. So I'm from Atlanta. So to learn the city in a different way, learn all the highways and byways and understand what all those things mean, what Spaghetti Junction actually means.
11: What does it mean?
13: That Northeast corridor between 285 and I-85, like if you're headed towards Duluth. So right where that's Spaghetti Junction.
11: That is.
13: You hear the things to know what they mean, to know where they are. To learn the patterns is fascinating. It's we're like nerds over there, really. So we enjoy it, helping people call in. Yeah, it's pretty cool.
11: They used to have traffic troopers. Do you remember that?
13: Yes, we do. We still do.
11: Yeah,
13: we still do.
11: Back in the old days, they would have a big get together for them. I don't know if they do that.
13: Yeah,
11: anymore.
13: I heard it was the pre-COVID days. We would do the luncheon, but now it's like, well, if you
11: want to
13: see us,
11: we did a lot. Well, COVID's gone. We can get back to doing that.
13: That's true.
11: Back to doing
13: that. We could. We could.
11: All right, why don't you take that on? Thomas S. Robinson III and Mr. L.A. Sunshine, thank you both for being here and chatting about this.
3: Appreciate you, man. Thanks for the time.
11: And, like, you know, I saw it on the screen over there, mm-hmm. and I'm like, all right, I got to talk to Chinwe because it's fascinating to me. And I'm going to keep diving in a little bit more because it's obvious that I need to learn more. And I'm always curious about it. So
3: come on down to the show. We'll teach you a lot.
11: Yeah? Can I go to the show?
13: Of course.
11: I'd love to go to the show.
13: Of course.
11: All right. Can I bring my... no, he's too
3: See, young. There they go. That's the one.
13: No, he's not
3: even...
13: This one's not even invited.
11: Oh.
13: No. No.
11: Well, thank you both. And best of luck. Again, it's at Seven Stages Theater. Go to Eventbrite and find your tickets and go and have fun.
3: Yeah, come have some fun, man.
11: Learn something. But also
13: at
11: fun.
13: From the Ashes 1973, right? On Instagram.
11: Yeah.
14: Oh, you're on Instagram?
12: Instagram everywhere, From the Ashes 1973.
11: Awesome.
12: Is the handle, and .com is the website.
14: All right, appreciate it. Thank you, gentlemen. And thank you, Shinway. Thank you, Tim.
12: Peace.
11: That is going to do it for the podcast this week. Thank you again to my guests, Thomas S. Robinson III, L.A. Sunshine, and Chinwe Mponya-Cook. The name of the show, From the Ashes, The Birth and Rise of Hip Hop, runs August 27th through August 30th at Seven Stages Theater in Atlanta. Go to Eventbrite for tickets and more information. And stick around, because coming up tonight at 11, it is The Nightcap with Jared Yamamoto.

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14: It's 8 o'clock. I'm Jordan Brown reporting our top story. A massive Georgia-based alcohol distributor filed for bankruptcy and is putting hundreds of Metro Atlanta workers out of a job.
15: Republic National Distributing Company alerts over 500 workers in Atlanta and Marietta that their jobs are disappearing. RNDC and its subsidiary company Young's Market filed for Chapter 11 bankruptcy in late July. The company cited financial troubles and a change in consumer preferences caused the decision to happen. The two facilities on Wildwood Parkway and National Drive are set to close October 19th. Mary Ryan Howarth, 95.5 WSB.
14: In other news, a man is taken into custody after trying to bring contraband in the Clayton County Jail. The sheriff's office says Quintarius Shivers was charged with 3 counts of furnishing inmates with prohibited items like alcohol, weapons, phones, and contraband, as well as crossing the guard line. In other news, Emory University has until Monday to comply with a Pentagon-ordered research security audit.
16: Emory University says it is reviewing the Defense Department directive, which was also sent to 29 other academic institutions. The Pentagon says the schools could lose federal funding if they don't complete their comprehensive reviews of all academic, financial, and research collaborations with foreign entities of concern by Monday's deadline. In a joint statement, the American Association of University Professors and the American Federation of Teachers says the directive undermines scientific innovation. Jonathan O'Brien, 95.5 WSB.
14: In Nepal, intensifying search and rescue efforts are underway as stories of escape emerge from survivors who battled the wall of water and mud sweeping through more than 60 miles along the border with Tibet. Details from correspondent Michelle Franzen.
17: It just came like a roar. It sucked a bunch of buses, SUVs, people, the base camp, everything.
18: Anjana Raja and her husband are from Northern California. They were on one of the buses at the border checkpoint when the rushing water, ice, mud, and debris wiped out entire villages. Raja says there was no time to think. She grabbed her husband and ran.
14: In other news, a Loganville man is spending the rest of his life in prison after sexually assaulting a teenager. The Gwinnett County District Attorney's Office says the 17-year-old victim was forced into having sex with the man in 2021. A jury then found the 43-year-old guilty of aggravated sexual battery. John L. Welch now faces life in prison plus 30 years with the possibility of parole. And vaping may not be the cigarette alternative you think it is. The use of marijuana is on the rise. Correspondent Dr. Darian Sutton explains why.
0: important to understand, nicotine in and of itself is not good for our health, and it can be severely harmful, and it's highly addictive. And some of these vapes have enough nicotine to accommodate up to 20 cigarettes. And I think that type of understanding is not known because it's so easy to use. Also, when you're using nicotine, there's a risk of inhaling irritants like fine metals, fine particles, and chemicals that are in the aerosol. So it's so important to understand that although it might not be as risky as a combustible traditional cigarette, there are still true risks that can affect your health.
14: It's 8:03. Live team coverage of traffic and weather is up next.